0: outputs, yet shooting themselves internally with 12 penalties for 85 yards, and you know that's not going to win you football games.
1: I like that you brought that up. Hawaii actually outgained San Jose State by over 100 yards offensively, and was able to produce a number of different plays on offense that actually looked like it was going to move itself down the field. But then all of a sudden, I mean, how do you account for, and in fact, in just a little while, we're going to talk to Winterhawk Layton, the assistant offensive line coach, and we'll ask him these questions as well. But you have 7 pre-snap penalties on the offensive line. That's a lot.
0: And I don't, if I recall correctly, out of the 12 penalties, I don't think there was no, I think there was maybe one defensive penalty, if I'm not mistaken.
1: I don't think there was.
0: There may not have been. And I think maybe all the penalties occurred on the offensive side of the ball, in which there was big-time holding calls in misopportune times where there seemed to be momentum going on the side of Hawaii inside San Jose State territory, and then a holding call, and then another holding call, and then another holding call. And really, it became a story that just became frustrating, became hard to kind of swallow, especially in momentum-killing drives.
1: Still, Hawaii only found itself down 14-0 at the half. It was still a very reachable game. And then you come out in the third quarter and you actually produce. It looked as though Hawaii had kind of gathered itself at halftime and made some adjustments. And then we saw a deep ball. It wasn't too deep, but the run after catch made it even more deep with Alves.
0: Well, what's concerning is our inability to start fast. And I think that's
1: true.
0: I think that has been a telltale sign of this team so far this season, is our inability to put out production in the first half. Yeah. And yet again, we've seen it, and the first time in a while, Hawaii blanked at halftime. And that putting yourself in a 14-0 hole, love the fight. Love the fact that we were able to muster up some energy into the second half, make the necessary adjustments. But, you know, you don't want to put yourself down 14-0 in a hole like that. And
1: right.
0: You know, play catch up throughout the game.
1: Here's the call for the 58-yard touchdown reception from Alejado to Alves. He was our offensive player of the game, over 100 yards receiving, and this was the play of the game.
2: Alejado will send 2 receivers and an H-back right. That H-back now goes in motion. Kauefa moves to the left. 2 receivers either side now. Barfield in the backfield. Alejado fakes the handoff, looks, throws right sideline. He's got a wide open Alves. To the 30, the 20. Alves takes it to the end zone. Touchdown, Hawaii. And just like that, Hawaii closes the gap.
1: I mean, at that point, you're thinking, okay, we're right there again. After that catch and after the touchdown, it gives you hope.
0: Well, I like the fact that it was a levels concept or a flood concept, that is, with Alves getting over the top. It's evident when you give Micah Alejado time to throw the football, and he has the necessary time to throw the football, he is probably one of the most accurate passers in all of college football. You know, Devin Alves finally is, I mean, it's almost like a finally because, one, he's shown the speed. He shows the speed to compete at the Division I level.
1: Yeah.
0: And then making that catch and sprinting down the sideline, outracing the whole San Jose State defense.
1: He really did on that run away from guys.
0: Yeah, exactly. He showed that he has that ability. We know he had a little bit of the drops early on.
1: Yeah.
0: But when he makes that catch, he was gone in a hurry.
1: Yeah. And he had 121 yards in total receiving yards on just 3 catches. That tells you a little something about how much he can get away from guys.
0: Again, you give him the opportunity. You give some of these guys the necessary opportunities to make those what we call yak plays, the yards after the catch. If he can do that, then that's what puts you in a position to get down the field.
1: It was the return of Keneniu Matalolo to Hawaii. It was the return of Craig Stutzman to Hawaii. It was the return of Luke Weaver to Hawaii. And they came out with the win, improving to 3-2, 1-0 in the conference. And we'll look at the Mountain West here a little bit later on in the show. But this is now time to move on. Hawaii's got more games to play, and even though you're 1-4, 0-3 in the conference, you jump out of conference game and head to Arizona. And so we will be talking about that a little bit later. But coming up next here on Huddle Up with the Venere Brothers, Coach Winterhawk Layton. If the name doesn't sound familiar, we'll find out about that and a whole lot more when Huddle Up with the Venere Brothers returns.
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1: Our next guest enters his fourth season on the UH staff and second as the assistant offensive line coach and run game coordinator. We welcome Coach Winter Hawk Layton to the show. Thanks for being here. Appreciate it.
6: Absolutely. I appreciate you having me.
1: First, let's go ahead and talk about San Jose State. And a lot has been said about the offensive line, obviously, with protection breakdowns and what have you. Just your overall assessment on what's going on with the offensive line.
6: Yeah, no, we're definitely kind of on going through some adversity during that kind of stuff. And we got to do a better job coaching and taking accountability over some of that stuff and not letting it slide Monday through Friday and letting that stuff happen on Saturday. So it starts with our approach Monday through Friday and putting our guys in a better position right there to go out there and succeed, because they'll have good Tuesday, Wednesday practices, but just for some reason not clicking on Saturday.
1: Yeah, it's kind of what Coach Chang said in his weekly press conference. It's hard to kind of gather what exactly is or pinpoint exactly what the deal is. It seemed like when you guys started the season, there was a ton of offensive linemen. Now it's almost seeming like you're short on depth. Maybe there's not a whole lot of guys there that you can mix and match. Is that kind of the case?
6: Yeah, kind of both of them. We got Uluwaka, who's coming back, and he started his second consecutive game, and he's been doing a really good job, especially for a redshirt freshman that's been playing the position of 2 years right now. Been really pleased. Obviously, he had the holding penalty there during that second or third quarter. But he's the one with a really bright future that I'm super excited about. And just got to get more consistent play. And we got to coach our guys better and put them in better positions and continue fixing some of the inefficiencies and continue building on some of our strengths.
1: I appreciate you taking responsibility as a coach for some of the things that happen on the field. But at some point, what happens on the field has to be, the players have to be held accountable. Dean Brisky, 2 consecutive penalties pre-snap, 7 pre-snap penalties altogether. Mm-hmm. That's a lot.
6: No, it is absolutely inexcusable. And we talk about it all the time, just taking ownership over every little thing, because some of that stuff is making a decision or just kind of being locked in on certain things. But the boys have been really diligent this week and kind of been all hands on deck, kind of getting things fixed. And no, it's not a pity party or anything. It is what it is. We're in the storm right now, and we got to get through this. And Coach Chang said it in our Sunday staff meeting, these tough times don't last, and we just got to keep powering through it because there's brighter days ahead.
1: That's absolutely correct. I've seen a lot of both of those days, bright and the dull, or the dark.
6: Yeah.
1: Is it different having a left-handed quarterback as an offensive line coach? Do you have to change things up for these guys a little bit because you have a left-handed quarterback?
6: You know, I I've never really kind of thought of it like that. And
1: because
6: obviously,
1: the blind side changes.
6: For sure. And maybe like more kind of our pocket movement and stuff like that kind of will change a little bit, where we're not maybe so heavy sprinting out to moving pocket to our right and stuff like that. But this is my first year with the left-handed quarterback. When we were first here in Hawaii with Braden Shager, right-handed quarterback, and then Fernando Mendoza when we were over at Cal Berkeley. I never really kind of thought of it as kind of the blind side here and there, but just because of the run and shoot stuff, the pocket naturally changes based on some of the protection stuff like that. So our pocket and the launch point is always consistently changing based on some of the run and shoot stuff.
1: Derek Favi is the O-line coach. Mm-hmm. You're his assistant coach. How does that relationship work?
6: I absolutely love Coach Favi, and he's been super awesome to work with, especially someone that has been in the system himself and in some of the best days of Hawaii football, playing center, and especially when you've played the center position, you got to be able to know what your guard and your tackle's got to do right there next to you. So being someone that has as much knowledge as that is super beneficial for us, and has been awesome working with, be able to kind of learn some of the nuances of the run shoot.
1: You are a young guy, but you've already been coaching a couple places. What do you think about coaching here in Hawaii? There are a lot of challenges in coaching college football nowadays, but just your thoughts on coaching here in Hawaii.
6: No, I absolutely love it. And kind of being around another indigenous community is something I've really appreciated. And I noticed it from when I first got here in 2022, because I went to Ellensburg, Washington, which is kind of a rodeo town, and was in Pocatello, Idaho for a little bit. But kind of coming back out here and being kind of back around some of that stuff, that was made me feel a little bit more at home. So this is a very special place to me. My dad was actually born here at Tripler Hospital. My grandpa was in the Navy, so I have a lot of connections here to this island, and absolutely loved my time here.
1: And we're going to know a little bit more about you in our next segment. We'll find out a little bit more about your name and a whole bunch of other things that that you go through on your daily basis. But where you see this team right now headed into Arizona State, what is it going to take to beat Arizona State?
6: Well, we got to make sure we eliminate unforced errors, right? That one's a pretty blatant one. We got to make sure we just don't beat ourselves in that and give ourselves a chance right there. And then just getting back to some of the technique and fundamentals, because that's what it always comes down to, is who makes the least amount of mistakes, right? We talk about penalties right there, and then putting yourself in a position to succeed is by consistently doing the little things over and over again.
1: Okay, so when we come back on Huddle Up with the Venere Brothers, we're going to learn a little bit about the tribe that this man comes from, and where he's been around college football, and a little bit more about his family when we huddle up after this quick break.
6: Appreciate it.
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9: There's no diner finer than Big City Diner.
1: Welcome back. We're joined by offensive assistant coach and run game coordinator, Coach Winterhawk Layton. Winterhawk. That's a cool name, I gotta admit.
6: Yeah.
1: Where does it come from?
6: So both my parents are Native American. My mom comes from the Lummi Reservation. My dad comes from the Nez Perce Reservation over there in Idaho. And they wanted something that was gonna be pretty unique to that in itself. And both of them had kind of similar dreams kind of while my mom was pregnant with me of like seeing Winterhawks kind of out during snowy times and stuff like that. And they just thought that would be kind of a fitting name of something that will be easy to remember.
1: So you are part of the Lummi tribe?
6: Yes, sir. So I'm an enrolled member of the Lummi Nation tribe, but I'm also a quarter Nez Perce.
1: Your dad has passed.
6: Yeah.
1: And he was somebody who was very much into his Indian Nation, and he danced. He did a whole bunch of stuff.
6: Yeah, no, absolutely. And my dad passed away 7 years ago, so I think I was 21 years old, if that math adds up correctly. But my mom worked full-time. My dad was the stay-at-home guy, so we spent a lot of time with our dad growing up, me and my two younger brothers, with Tico and GE. But so, like, I used to always call my mom Itza because that's how you say mom in Nez Perce, and I'd call my dad Tota because that's how you say all that. And then just kind of, like, little things here and there, that's kind of how we kind of talked around the house and stuff like that. But
1: are you fluent in your language?
6: No, sir. I wish I was.
1: Yeah.
6: I wish
1: I was. You know words.
6: I know words, kind of like the thank yous and the good mornings and stuff like that, but
1: not the bad words.
6: Not the bad words. No, not quite. But some of the fun ones for sure.
1: Yeah. Okay. Yeah. That's good. Good to know, because I would only know the bad ones.
6: Yeah.
1: You have a ton of siblings. You're a mixed family. Yeah, blended family, I should say.
6: For sure. Yeah. So I got 10 siblings and
1: 10 siblings.
6: 10 total siblings. So I got 7 half siblings from my dad's side, and then I got 1 half sibling from my mom's side, and then I got 2 younger brothers. With Tico and GE that both share the same mom and dad. But I mean, they range. My dad had his first kid at 15, and then
1: he was young.
6: So he was super young and at that point. And
1: where do you fall age range in the 10 siblings?
6: So I am out of like my total 10 siblings, I'm the third youngest.
1: Okay.
6: So, and they vary all in range. I'm trying to like do the math off the top of my head. But my oldest brother was born 82 and I was born in 1998. So he's about 16 years older than me.
1: Oh, wow. Okay.
6: And then so like everyone's kind of right in between that range right there. But, growing up, like I had siblings that would come visit me, but my dad's side of the family all lived in, Lewiston, Lapway, Idaho over there. So I didn't really get to see him a whole lot unless we went to go visit family over in Idaho where all my dad's side resides. So I really only grew up with my 2 younger brothers and my older sister, which is my mom's daughter. Still love all of them. Like any other brother and sister and right. stuff like that. And we still have like a Facebook group chat that we've kept throughout since my dad's services and stuff like that, just to kind of stay connected and stuff like that.
1: That's cool.
6: Yeah.
1: You did mention in the last segment about coming to Hawaii and being a part of another indigenous people. Mm. That's pretty cool. I mean, not many people talk like that, but because you are Indian, I myself am Hawaiian. Yeah. I myself am Cherokee Indian.
6: Right.
1: It's kind of a neat thing to be a part of.
6: No, for sure. And I'm super fortunate because, I mean, I grew up on the Lummi Reservation and it was something a very part of, like, it's who I am and stuff like that. Like, I identify myself as that. Like, my mom's super involved in the community. She's actually the principal at the Lummi Nation Tribal School and stuff like that. My younger brother, Watiko, is actually the head football coach for the Tribal School. They play 8-man football over there in the 1B Washington League. And my grandma's, I can't remember the title of it. She's like the Dean of Coastal Salish Institute. So like we've always kind of been around it and took really pride of where we come from and stuff like that and taking care of the land.
1: Before we go, where do you see yourself in 5 years?
6: This place has been very special to me and I hope that is, but as you know, this coaching thing can be kind of unpredictable at times like that. Kind of really been just trying to live in the moment right now and kind of get this thing going right now. Don't want to be 1-4, so we're trying to get this thing kind of going. So I'm kind of putting myself in the present right now.
1: I want to ask you this other question too, because I understand that this was partly you drawing up a play for Tama Wiliata to throw to Frank Abreu for a touchdown. Tell me about that.
6: No, I'm super fortunate for working under Coach Shane and Coach Arsenal. I've been able to empower me as to use my voice in those meetings, because when I first got here, like I was just drawing scout cards and making sure everything was aligned right. But coming back and be able to have kind of a little bit more of elaborated role and kind of be able to do some of that stuff has been very fortunate for me. I do a lot of kind of independent film study and stuff like that. And I don't remember who I stole it from. I stole it from like the small FCS school. I saw it on film. I was like, okay, this would be a potential good play for a short yardage situation or 2-point, and ended up bringing it up in the staff meeting and ended up getting called. And so no, super excited and fortunate for that, but super grateful for Coach Arsenal and Coach Chang for believing me.
1: All right. Thanks for joining us. I appreciate you. Good luck at Arizona State. Bring home a win, man.
6: Yeah, absolutely.
1: More with Huddle Up with the Venere Brothers when we come back. A Mountain West Roundup.
9: Weather, weather, weather. Aloha, Hawaii. It's Michael J. from beautiful Big White Ski Resort here in Kelowna, Supernatural, British Columbia. 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We'll see you on the snow.
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1: All right, time for your Mountain West Roundup. Air Force defeated Navy at home 14-9. Air Force controlled the ball 36 minutes and ran 71 plays to Navy's 48. Classic Falcons football. Physical, patient, and possession-oriented. The Falcons defense deserves a lot of credit as well. Navy had only 253 yards, and Air Force held the midshipmen scoreless after the third quarter. Probably the biggest statement of the weekend for the Mountain West, UNLV beat ACC opponent and Jackson Arnold was the difference maker. They beat Cal 39-31. He accounted for 5 touchdowns, 3 passing and 2 rushing. And the 110 rushing yards are especially important. Cal had trouble containing him when plays broke down. So New Mexico, San Jose State, UNLV all at 1-0 in the conference. North Dakota sitting alone at 5-0 overall, 2-0 in the conference play. Air Force improves to 1-1. Wyoming drops to 1-1. Northern Illinois has yet to play a conference game, while Nevada, UTEP, and Hawaii sit at the bottom of the conference. This week has one monster game at the top of the Mountain West as undefeated North Dakota State goes to Las Vegas to face UNLV, which just knocked off Cal. It's a fascinating contrast between North Dakota State's physical defense first style and UNLV's explosive offense led by Jackson Arnold. Another important matchup is Wyoming at San Jose State Friday night. And so this is an opportunity for both teams to change its direction of their season. Air Force at Northern Illinois is another intriguing one, particularly with Air Force quarterback Liam Zarka now out for the season, making the Falcons offense a major question mark. And Mark, North Dakota State doesn't look like an FCS team trying to survive the Mountain West anymore. They look like a Mountain West team that expects to win the Mountain West.
0: They made the transition from the FCS to the FBS, and all is well in North Dakota.
1: Hawaii will see them in a couple weeks, thankfully, at home and not in North Dakota. But it's a big matchup between UNLV right now. It's the two teams at the top.
0: Yep, it's the two top dogs right now. And I look forward to see what they look like when they come here to Hawaii.
1: Hawaii got to go to Arizona State this week. Here's what Coach had to say about the matchup after a loss to Baylor, but hosting Hawaii.
12: Yeah, we just got to, you know, play our best game. Like, opponents, I don't care. Like, we have to play our best game. I have to coach my best game. I have to have my best week. I have to focus on the things that matter, which are effort and passion and running to the football and being the team that in a shoving match shoves last. I know that sounds like you want to be the hammer.
13: It is in the process moment right now, real time, on development, on understanding, and really just growth, right? Really growth, really having a strong mindset, really having the belief, and just saying, hey, this is really where a lot of the learning comes, you know, in the trials, in some cases. So never looking forward to another season. We're always in the moment, that is where we are right now, and always trying to get better.
14: Working on us, you know, all the mistakes and stuff that we made, you know, just going through and trying to, you know, tighten those things up and allow it to, you know, make us better this week. And just going to Arizona, just, you know, focusing on us and, you know, just really just finishing. That's it.
0: He's actually relieving himself from the duties of play calling, and he's giving it to now his offensive coordinator that allow his offensive coordinator, but just kind of an interesting transition that he's giving up the head coach is giving up the play calling duties. He's going to be more of a manager amongst the team and be that staple figure that they need to move forward as a 2-2 football team.
1: He said a lot about it's not really about the opponent. It's about what they have to do first. And I think that's probably the same thought that Hawaii needs to have right now, because there are a lot of things that they can clean up. 12 penalties and 7 pre-snap penalties is way too many. One or two after a snap is something that's allowable, but Hawaii has a lot to clean up, and it's unfortunate that we're almost halfway through.
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17: All right, countdown to kickoff. We are 2 hours, 5 minutes away. Hawaii and Arizona State looking to end what has been a rough skid for them, both at home and on the road, especially after a tough loss to San Jose State last week. Arizona State is coming off of even bigger disappointment, a poor showing against Baylor a weekend ago. What gives when these two teams get together here in just over a couple of hours? Chris Hart filling in for Arnold Martinez. I'm Josh Pacheco. Countdown to kickoff here at Big City Diner. We are at Windward Mall today, and we've already got a pretty nice group of people joining us here a couple of hours before kickoff, and I'm expecting, especially here at the bar in front of us, that we'll get a bit more.
18: Yeah, and there's a big craft fair going on, so if you want to come out with the Ohana, and some people in the family might want to check out the craft fair, some might want to watch the game, it's a win-win for everybody. Plus, there's all that great, all the great poo-poos from Big City Diner you can take advantage of.
17: Give yourself a little bit of time. Parking has been pretty busy here on this side, so give yourself some time to get here and check out the game. All right, game day headlines here as we get ready for Hawaii and Arizona State from Tempe. Weather is certainly one of them. Tropical Storm Rachel is making an impact. I think it made landfall yesterday near Baja, California. But some of the impacts of that, it's supposed to weaken down to a depression, but it is expected to bring some rain to Tempe. Stephen Tsai was saying earlier today that they had a dust storm warning, I believe it was. So the wind certainly picking up. The current forecast right now has thunderstorms in the forecast next hour. But likely clearing away before kickoff.
18: This is Midwest weather they're getting in Arizona. That's crazy. I guess when you join the Big 12, the weather comes with it.
17: Yeah, so next hour, thunderstorms, 72% chance of rain. Right around kickoff, showers, 40% chance of rain, air quality unhealthy. And then it's supposed to clear out at that point. But I think one of the bigger questions is, I don't know if anybody has an advantage when you have weather like that, especially early it still seems like it would be an even playing field regardless.
18: Yeah, I mean, obviously the no team would have an advantage. Offenses would probably, you know, offenses would have an advantage over defensive if the conditions get a little sloppy, obviously.
17: There are offensive question marks on both sides. Hawaii, for obvious reasons, this team is just not scoring points at a clip that a lot of people would expect. Just one touchdown last week in the loss to San Jose State, and that touchdown came in the second half. And then Arizona State, play calling duties, Kenny Dillingham getting rid of the play calling duties so he can focus on being a head coach. Marcus Arroyo, former Oregon offensive coordinator, former UNLV head coach, will take over the play calling duties starting this week for Arizona State. So both of these teams, Arizona State's 2-2, both of these teams offensively have some questions to answer.
18: Yes, and you know what? At times, both teams really have questions to answer on their defenses as well. Yeah. Although, you know, Arizona State 2-2. This is a, you know, this is a obviously a team that's, you know, favored by 21 points in this game. But they do have this, you know, there are similarities when it comes to questions on both sides of the ball.
17: Yeah, and I think that leads to the other similarity that both of these teams have coming in. This is a get-right game, I think, for both sides.
18: Yeah.
17: I think Hawaii really needs to get right before playing New Mexico next week for homecoming. Arizona State the same way. I mean, the Big 12 run is a gauntlet, and they have Texas Tech on the road next week.
18: And they just came off a 55-19 loss to Baylor. So when you say get right, both, you know, and Hawaii, it's been a few games, not just the last game, but it's both coming off of very disappointing losses. And I guess one of the storylines in this game is going to be which team reacts to that the best.
17: Yeah, I mean, Kenny Dillingham, and you'll hear it a little bit later on when you hear some snippets from his press conference. He, and I think this is one of the differences between he and Timmy Chang, both coaches put accountability on themselves. Kenny Dillingham, very much fiery, and you'll hear some of the stuff when he talks about accountability. Timmy Chang, a little more on the calm, cool, and collected side. Mm-hmm. So whatever gives at that point, we'll find out.
18: So when you say fiery, I mean on the level of I'm a man, I'm 40, that kind of fiery?
17: I would say
18: practice. You're talking about practice? Kind of thing?
17: I would say not quite there.
18: Ah, okay.
17: By the way, weather report in Tempe right now from our game engineer, Eric Hood. Humid, 80 degrees. Looks like it could start raining any minute.
18: Ah, over here it's just sunny and humid. Right?
17: You mean it's October 10th?
18: Yeah.
17: Is that what you mean? So kind of right along with what the AccuWeather forecast is kind of put out there. For
18: right.
17: The time.
18: So if you're suffering from the humid weather and you want some air conditioning, come on over here to Big City Diner in Windward Mall. We got plenty of it.
17: All right. Let's look back to the loss against San Jose State last week. 20-16 was the final score. One of the consistencies, and I don't mean this in a good way, for Hawaii has been the slow starts that Hawaii has gotten into offensively, especially where it seems like Hawaii takes a little while to kind of figure out what it needs or wants to do against an opposing defense. And it could be a varying amount of things. It could be just kind of following the script, and the script doesn't work. And once you exhaust the script, then you kind of feel like you open up a little bit. It could certainly be a number of things, but you could make a very clear argument. Every game this year, the offense has taken a little while to kind of find a little bit of a rhythm, and it's that's been what has helped create this 1-4 start.
18: Right. I mean, except for New Mexico State, I think they. I mean, have we even scored in the first quarter? I mean, I know the last couple of games we scored a field goal in the first half.
17: Yeah. You know, Hawaii. When you look at these first halves, I mean, they were outgained by San Jose State in half number one. They ultimately came back to outgain them for the game. I think total yards ultimately came out 438 to 324. So Hawaii's defense played a little bit of part of that, although it didn't really force any turnovers from San Jose State, which is another
18: right.
17: But
18: another part of the keys to the victory coming up later, I would think.
17: Yes, penalties and miscues. Certainly that is another area that really bit Hawaii in that last game more than in any other game, I think, this year. Yes, you've seen the miscues from Micah Alihato. He has made His share of mistakes, he got sacked three times, threw a couple of interceptions last week, but the penalties certainly hurt, especially from that offensive line. Hawaii has kind of gotten its own way last week.
18: Yeah, you know, and Hawaii tried to get off to a faster start. You'll remember against San Jose State when and they tried to go up, you know, tempo and call a few plays and, you know, start out the game that way. It didn't help, but you can see they're trying to mix things up. You saw them in the last game throwing the ball down the field more as the game went on. So, you know, if they're looking to get off to a fast start, which is very important for Hawaii today, playing Arizona State on the road, getting off to it, because you don't want to spot, you know, a power conference team, you don't want to spot somebody 21 points.
19: Right.
18: But if you get off to a fast start and put pressure on them, I mean, that's the way to go. So, I mean, that's – hopefully they continue that mind frame.
17: Yeah. To add to those numbers, so 12 penalties for 85 yards. And you had instances – I think there was one particular drive that Hawaii got into the red zone against San Jose State, and I think he had a couple of false start penalties and a holding that kind of pushed him out of the red zone.
18: Yep.
17: 12 penalties, 85 yards. And then I count these as miscues. I wouldn't count these as miscues, but I would count these as missed opportunities. That's kind of that next level lower. 4 of 13 on third down, Hawaii offensively. 0 for 2 on fourth down. The most noticeable one, the 4th-and-1 from the 5. I think it was in the second quarter when Cam Barfield tried to get the yard for the first down, was stopped short.
18: And that was so close. That was controversial where they marked the ball. But Hawaii, the last few years, is usually, and if you look statistically, Hawaii's pretty good on fourth down. It's just that one game, you know, that one game last week where they were not. But
17: on the bright side, if you want to look for a bright side, I think there are two players that we can talk about. Offensively, we saw the breakout of Devin Alves in that game. He only had 3 catches, 121 yards. I think the 58-yarder was the catch and run for the touchdown. Mm-hmm. They really needed that without having Audric Harris, and he's supposed to be back for today's game. Mm-hmm. But can Alves be another threat for this unit?
18: Can he? Well, we saw that he was. So now that Audric Harris is back, you're going to keep Alves in the game. He's going to move to the right side, which was reported in the Honolulu Star Advertiser this morning. So he's going to be your starter, and he all of a sudden is an instant weapon for this offense. Got to love it.
17: And then on the other side defensively, it seems like there are these new names that are kind of coming out of the woodwork here for Hawaii's defense. I'll highlight one of them, and that was Julian Smith, who had 4 tackles, 2 of them sacks. I think most
18: all in that short period of time where coach went in the locker room and said, hey, you guys don't want to play? We're going to find someone who wants to play. They found Smith, and he came out, and we're going to see a lot more of him, I would think, today.
17: Yeah, look at the names that made themselves present against San Jose State. You talk about Smith. Jeffrey Spate had 3 tackles. Josh Sangapolutele, 4 tackles, a half tackle for loss. Mm-hmm. I mean, yes, Wyndon Ho'ohuli, Matangi Thompson, Kona Moore, they were very much involved. But it is certainly going to take a bigger team effort, which will be required for Hawaii against Arizona State. And it's a positive sign that you see a few guys getting involved.
18: Yeah, and Kona Moore has been your, you know, your defensive star the entire season so far. And I really like, you know, this year how Ho'ohuli has transformed himself into one of the defensive leaders off the field and on the field. I mean, you know, he's in the mix on a lot of these plays.
17: Countdown to kickoff brought to you by Dial Electric Supply. They see the light. You'll hear Timmy Chang's reaction to the loss against San Jose State and his conversation with Kanoa Leahy and Billy Hall. That is coming up next. Plus, a look at the top 25. It's been wild today in college football. That's still to come. 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
11: Top 25 scoreboard coming up in just a little while on what has been a busy, busy October. A
12: lot of upsets, and hopefully we have another one with the University of Hawaii, but a lot of big games today, big upsets.
11: Yeah, Oklahoma at the Horn over Texas in the Red River rivalry. What happened to Florida after being a top 10 team? They have tanked here with two consecutive losses. That and more coming up in just a little bit. Countdown to kickoff brought to you by Solar Tech Industries, powering Hawaii's future from sunrise to sunset. Solar Tech is your best bet. Every Monday, Timmy Chang, Hawaii's head football coach, stops by Let's Talk Sports with Kanoa Leahy and Billy Hull to look back at what happened the game prior. Obviously, coming off of a loss, there's a lot to digest, and the guys broke it down with the head coach earlier this week.
13: What do you take away from that game the most right now?
14: No. The guys play hard. They play to the end. You know, that's the Warrior way. And within the things that we're doing, though, we have to clean up things. You know, our own errors, our own mistakes are the things that cost us. You know, you never want to be in a position to give away games. And this one, you know, as good as San Jose State was, you know, they made the least amount of mistakes and we made more. And that's where I need to be better. And our guys need to be better.
9: Well, with Hawaii football, it always starts with the offense, scoreless in the first half, but then three straight scoring drives to come out in the second half. What kind of adjustment were you able to make, and what did you just think overall of the offense in that game?
14: Yeah, when just looking at it, scoreless in the first half, you know, that doesn't sit well. We drove the ball all the way down, third down, looking at the film, I thought we converted that first down. On that fourth down, it goes to replay. You take it out of your hands. There's things that we could have done better, in that situation. That always doesn't help. We make a mistake down there, and in our on offense in our

0: our side of the ball. And, you know, that cost us 7 points going the other way. And so, you know, there's things that, you know, we continue to just gotta clean up, gotta get better at, you know, and, you know, that was the whole point of the meeting with the guys this morning, is that it's really in our control. We clean things up, you know, we execute, we do those things that it makes it tough for teams to beat us.
1: Yeah, how frustrating has it been? Because it does feel like there are a lot of would've, could've type of scenarios that this team has been experiencing week to week. No. Of, you know, you convert that fourth down, and all of a sudden, you know, you're possibly scoring, you're possibly getting to the end zone, and it's just a different complexion. You know, penalties, self-inflicted wounds, the level of frustration as a head coach, as a staff that you guys are experiencing right now, what is it?
0: You know, that's a great question, Kanoa. I for me, you know, just personally, I've been in tough times before, and you know, the way that, you know, because of my faith based you know, my beliefs in God, I choose to be just a light, and you know, if I make this a work environment, you know, we're 1-4. If I make this work environment a place where, you know, people don't want to be, people don't want to work, people don't want to get better, because that's what it's about, right? It's about the development of us as people, as coaches, as the development of us as players. You know, we control what we can control. Anything outside of what we can control, you know, it's really in time. It just doesn't make sense, right? You know, for frustrated, you know, it's easy to be frustrated when you're down and to be low but to me, it's like it's so totally opposite, because this is the time of the best growth. You know, when you are down, when you are challenged, when you are going through struggles, like, you know, we're building men in this room, and you know, as a leader, you know, as a leader of a team, like, I don't want that. I don't want them to ever feel like, hey, coach is mad at me, coach is frustrated at me. Yeah, there's going to be, as like a father, there's going to be I'm going to be disappointed, right? If we talked about things and we expect you to do things and we expect to do those things, then there's standards, and those standards got to be upheld. Those standards got to be upheld by me. Those standards got to be upheld by the coaches. And then we have to full wholly keep the coaches and the players accountable to it. But at the end of the day, you know, it's like these things happen, right? There's so much things out of our control that I just don't worry about. I just keep moving forward and just say, man, it's football. And this is the things that make football. This is what good football teams do and good football players do. And we got to keep focusing on that.
2: Well, speaking of some things that kind of focus, that kind of bright lights in that game, Devin Alves, this kid comes in the second half. He'd only had a couple of catches for you all season and makes a couple of really big plays that kind of opened up that offense. Can you talk a little bit about him and just, I know, like, he hasn't, you know, had a ton of production for you this year, but showing some flashes. What kind of receiver do you think he can be, and what did he show you on Saturday?
0: I love what Devin did. And, you know, you know, the biggest thing for us as we, you know, Devin is the guy that came in January, and, you know, getting him to just understand our offense, understand, you know, the details, the intricacies of what we do and how we do it, just building him up. You know, the biggest thing for him was just having that confidence to know that he can go out there and do it. He has done it at a high level at another school, and has seen that type of competition, and just getting him very, just understanding, like, man, you're capable of making those type of plays. And when he went up and, I think, you know, when he went up and grabbed that first catch and snagged it out of the air, that was what we wanted to see from him. And it just gave him that, you know. So when I watch him in our offensive meeting, man, he's sitting right there at the same spot, attentive, notes are out, he's ready to roll. He had another big catch down the sideline that you know, he had some good blocks down the end and got in the end zone. But that's the production, and that's the play that we need from Devin.
1: We're talking with head coach Timmy Chang of the Rainbow Warrior football program. On the side of things that you need to address, obviously, a dozen penalties, I think seven pre-snap penalties. He had four holding calls. Offensive line had a little bit of a long day, certainly, against San Jose State. How does this team address specifically those kinds of things here as you gear up for this week against Arizona State?
0: Yeah, standards and discipline, man. Holding those guys accountable to those things, you know, for whatever. There's going to be a bunch of reasons why, whether they hear something else or they're communicating or they, you know, they're just antsy in there. You know, those are things that we just got to hold them accountable to, you know. And you know that again, if you know my players and my guys, like you've been around them, they don't have malice in their heart where they're like. They're trying to choose the wrong thing. You know what I mean? It's just that if seven false start penalties, when they happen, like, you know, it cost us. That's the realization is that, hey, man, these things hurt us. Right? They put us 5 yards back. They force us to punt the ball. They force us to kick field goals. We hold them accountable. Hold the player, hold the coaches, hold myself, hold the coaches, hold the players accountable to it.
2: What do you kind of attribute to, like, where there's obviously times guys are going out there and they're trying to make plays and maybe they make a penalty, but when it's that pre-snap penalty, what do you think exactly is going on there?
0: 100% controllable by us. It is 100% controllable by us. More times than not, it's mental. You know, think what's going through their mind when they're going through their pre-snap process. Where are they exactly at? Mentally, and then how in tuned are they? You know, is the mind wandering? I can only say that because when I played, it was the same thing, right? It's if I'm making mistakes, and errors out there, it's probably something mental. That what am I thinking about? Where's my mind at? How can I just keep the game as simple as possible in a game that's so fast and violent? How do I keep it as simple and I can make it?
1: How do you process, because this is an interesting facet, and I think maybe for us on the outside a little bit more, for you it's, you know, another team, another football game, but you go up against San Jose State, and you got brothers on the other side. I mean, you have, you know, fellow Hawaii guys, you have University of Hawaii guys over there. They have a quarterback who you helped to develop, and so there is a bittersweet nature to just the competition aspect, but they, you know, end up 4 points better than you. How do you process, at least on that day, how do you process that? Yeah. Is it in your mind just another football game, or is there more there?
0: I actually love talking to you guys and doing this show because, you know, last week as I'm talking to you guys and I'm thinking about what I have to say, you know, to the fans and to the audience here on ESPN 1420, you know, it makes me think, right? And after talking to you guys last week, you know, it really wasn't about what, you know, it wasn't about Luke, wasn't about Coach Kenny. Who my dad coached at Radford.
1: That's right.
0: You know, it's so cool, right? And if people knew the backstories on, you know, me and Stutz and me and Craig and all these, I mean, those are very cool stories, and that's life, right? And those are things that, you know, we sit down and have a beer over and just kind of just talk and shoot it. But you know, when I talked to you guys last week, it was nothing about them. Everything is about, when I look at our team, everything is about us. Mm-hmm. You know, and everything has to be focused on what are we doing? How are we getting better? Where are we going? And so, like, you know, it's like a, the best way I could put it is that we just kind of, you know, there's things that, you know, you just got to continue to fix, continue to grow up, continue to get better. The storylines were really cool. I'm, you know, being in Hawaii, I come across, you know, I thought the Cal game last year, the bowl game with Rolo, I thought that was some great with Jaron and Micah, you know, just kind of really growing up down the street from each other, playing two Hawaii quarterbacks playing. Also with this, you know, with all the Hawaii ties that we have when you play San Jose, really cool. But at the end of the day, it's like I did not mention or bring up any of those things to the team. It was more focused on what we have to do to go out there and go be successful.
2: Well, one of the decisions in the game, which was I thought was interesting, was late in the third quarter. And I know you got asked this after the game, but it was late in the third quarter. You guys scored the touchdown to get to two, and you kicked the extra point. I'm kind of with you. For me, like, I think I don't need to start chasing points until the fourth quarter. You decided to kick the extra point. What's kind of just your philosophy in terms of maybe at what point do you start thinking I've got to go for two here in the situation instead of, hey, let's just kick the extra point. It's 1 point game, and there's so much time left in the football game.
0: Yeah, great question, Billy. The thing that, you know, playing the 6 o'clock game in Hawaii, we get to watch a whole lot of games on Saturdays before the preparation for our game. And the one thing that continues to show up is that, you know, when you start to go for two toward the ending of the game, you start to question, you know, did I make the two? Did I not? Especially if you don't get the two, you know what I mean? And then you know, the game's still being played on, but, you know, the other team is scoring 3 points or 6 or 7 points. You're scoring 3 points or 6 or 7 points. And then you get down toward the end of the game, and it's a 1 point game. And you might kick yourself, you know, when there's a lot of time like that, you just don't want to kick yourself for having to go for two so early on when there is a lot of game left. So, you know, it's late in the third. You mentioned it that we went down on three drives and scored. You know, that's what in my back of my mind is like, okay, we're going to continue to get the ball, and we're going to continue to be able, we're able to move the ball, you know, and that's the one thing is that when I look at the team, we're able to move the ball up and down on teams. The point total is very low for us right now, but that's to us, you know, just being better when we get down to the red zone of being able to punch the ball in and get the ball in. And do those things. So that's what I'm thinking is that, man, we got to get down there. We will get down there, and we're going to be able to score, but not go for two where it's detrimental at the end and you find yourself in a predicament.
1: We're talking with head coach Timmy Chang. You know, another bright spot, the kicking of Sean Alvera Harley, who makes 3 field goals, a couple of season longs, 44 yarders, I think now 9 of 11 in field goal kicking. And for, you know, a special teams unit that has had its glorious and otherwise moments here this season, he has emerged as a pretty reliable weapon for you. What did you make of the evening that he put together?
0: Yeah, I think Sean is, you know, his field goal kicking has helped, you know, and especially if we're not getting in the end zone as much as we would like, we put him on the field and he goes out there and does his job. You know, it's the same thing like Conte last year it's a credit to everybody. You know, it's you know, those guys are trying to hold up 2 or 3 guys in one gap, and trying to put Sean in the best position. You know, his operations guys, they do a great job. And so Sean just is putting these positions where he can succeed, and he's starting to hit them.
2: All right, now you're in a situation where you've got Arizona State coming up. You go out of conference one last time after you've already played 3 conference games. The approach this week, is it the same as every other week, or are you kind of looking at this as maybe an opportunity to maybe play some different guys, or how are you kind of approaching Arizona State this weekend?
0: Yeah, you know, got to look at those guys. You know, big, fast, strong team. You know, what do you expect out of a Big 12 team? You know, and, you know, it's gonna be, you know, for us. I mean, you know, I talked to Micah yesterday as we're watching film. You know, we cut it loose. You know, that's what we want to do. You know, we want to continue to grow and get better. And so, you know, we're cutting it loose, and we're going to go out there and go play and play hard.
1: Was that also something that was in mind when you came out of the locker room after halftime on Saturday? Because it definitely seemed like there was more of a priority and emphasis placed on just taking some shots deep. And it worked out a couple of times, obviously, with the plays made by Devin Alves downfield. But is that something that you are consciously thinking of? Like, we just need to kind of open this thing up and test the waters downfield.
0: Yeah, you know, I think when we call these plays, you know, it's really on the quarterback and the execution of the guys. You know, in our offense there are always vertical routes. It's just the timing of everything, right? Everything's got to click together, right? You know, one thing is that, you know, if something is open, you know, we want to make sure we distribute the ball. If The other thing that has to happen is that we have to have great protection. You know, if we have great protection, that gives us opportunities to hold the ball as these guys get vertical. And then the other part about it is that our skill guys got to make sure that they're clearing hands, they're getting to the open spots versus zone, they're creating space versus man. And if those things are all working, then you got vertical deep pass game and all these other things that you're going to want. And so that's what we're looking for. That's what we're looking at. And we want those things to happen. It's just a matter of going out there and creating it.
1: Yeah, you mentioned the protection, and obviously we talked about some of the penalties and specifically about the offensive line. But in general, when you talk about holding players, even coaches, even yourself accountable, what exactly do you mean by that? Is that something when you're talking about holding players accountable? Is that like, you know, making them run sprints in practice or those kinds of things? Like, how does that dynamic play out from your vantage point?
0: Yeah, it you know, with the coaches, you know, there's great understanding and clarity with the coaches that this is what we're doing, this is how we're doing it, and we got to be in alignment on what we say, how we do it. That's first and foremost. When it comes to the players, you know, if you know, say a guy jumps off sides, we take him out. You know, we make him do some up downs, and we put the next guy in. There's no better substitution at times than just putting in another guy and letting that guy take the reps, and just hey, our team cannot afford mishaps, errors, unforced errors, especially if they're on our basis.
1: We're talking with head coach Timmy Chang. Before we cut you loose, we know you're busy, and again, we really appreciate you rescheduling and making some time for us here today. But anything generally that you just kind of wanted to dismount with, or that you wanted to send as a message to anyone who might be listening?
0: No. I mean, this is in the growth stage. I mean, this is us, you know, going out there, you know, being strong and figuring it out. You know, that's where we are with our guys is holding them accountable to these things, holding the standard, holding the discipline to these things, and just being detailed enough to go out there and go execute. And if we do that, like, you know, these are five games, and I would say in the five games, you know, we have our chances to go out there and go play and go win these games, you know. And so that's the message to the team. And that's what we want them to focus on and be better at.
3: This is Timmy Chang with Chris Hart, with Condola Leahy and Billy Hull on Monday. You can hear Timmy Chang after every game Mondays on Let's Talk Sports on ESPN Honolulu and the ESPN Honolulu app. Any reaction to that? I mean, you heard him at the very end just kind of saying, you know, we're in a growth stage. You know, we gotta figure things out. You know, he talked at the beginning, you know, these guys are playing hard. They're playing to the very end. So it doesn't sound like what some people might think. It doesn't sound like it's not an effort issue. It's they need to execute and they need to figure out what's wrong.
4: Well, and you're talking about a growth stage, maybe a growth stage for the program overall from year to year. You're still in a growth stage, but look, you're five games into the season. I'm not seeing this team grow from week one to week number five.
3: Yeah, and I think that's the worrisome thing. I know Kenny Dillingham was asked about this, and you'll hear his audio later. Usually at this point in time, you kind of know enough about your team, and that I think is maybe the thing that Timmy Chang hasn't answered is, do you know enough about your team five games into the season? And I'm curious, maybe that's going to be something that gets answered after this game.
4: Yeah, I don't know. You know, he's after every game, after every loss, he's taking the blame for it, right? He's saying, hey, this is on me. We got to go back to the film and get better and all of that. The same cliche we hear from a lot of coaches. But you know what? I think that this is the same Timmy Chang who went 9-4 last year. I think some of these players are not maybe doing what they're supposed to be doing at game time. They're not doing what they practiced all week. The execution hasn't been there from the players. And I don't necessarily put that on the head coach or any of the coaching staff. But, I mean, what are you going to do as the coach? Come out and go, yeah, you know, we worked on that all week. You know, I mean, we see how that used to go with some coaches at UH that did that in the past. Hey, we worked on it all week. I don't know. I'm scratching my head just like you. He doesn't do that. So you got to, you know, commend him for that at least.
3: I want to move the conversation to offense in just a moment. But first, let's pause 10 seconds for station ID. 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
3: Countdown to Kickoff from Big City Diner at Windward Mall. Chris Hart in for Arnold Martinez. I'm Josh Pacheco. Let's get back to the offense. We talk about pressure on different parts of this team. I think defense felt it a little bit more last week. But how much pressure would you say right now is on the offense of this team to figure it out, but kind of wake up as the game starts, not kind of get out of bed in the third quarter?
4: Yeah, and that's, I mean, you have, talking about the coaching staff a second ago, the coaching staff does have some, you know, does have some say in that. The coaching staff can go out and try and, you know, work some plays down the field. And, you know, it's, you know, sorry, there's someone yelling at the bar.
3: That distracted you, huh?
4: Yeah, I got distracted for a second. But, you know, go out there and do that with play calling, with whatever you structure, is whatever you plan to call heading into this game. I think you can do that. But I think there's an intense pressure on the offense and the defense. We're going to talk about stopping the run. And, again, this is a situation where Hawaii's got to be able to do that if you're going to win the football game. It's both sides, really.
3: You know, have you noticed anything different with Mike Alihato from your vantage point?
4: The last couple of games, no. In the beginning of the season, he was inaccurate, mm-hmm. That was very surprising. But, you know, if you look at, say, you know, you compare these two quarterbacks, you'll see a higher quarterback rating for, I've got to find the quarterback for ASU. Right, his name is Cutter Bowley. Sorry, Cutter. Sorry to the family. Cutter Bowley is a guy with a quarterback rating of 142.8, which 148, which is excellent. Right. Alihato is just 117. But the thing with Alihato is he throws the ball away a lot. So, again, that goes back to what we talked about on our radio show during the week. The offensive line has got to show up. When they're rushing three, there's no excuse for giving up a sack when you got five guys blocking. But anyway, I mean, that's the thing about Alihato is he's basically your same guy last year. Last year, remember, he threw 9 interceptions, which to me is kind of a lot, especially for a guy as accurate as Alihato is. But I guess to make a short story long, what I feel is right now at this point, Alihato looks just like he did last year.
3: Yeah, it just feels like he's had to do, and I think you put it really well. It feels like he's had to do a little bit more, and that's led to more mixed results.
4: And it's because of the lack of the running game that Hawaii has had. Last year you had Travis Sims where maybe, you know, a couple of plays, there's no gain, but then, you know, all of a sudden he cracks off a couple 10 and 12 yarders.
3: Yeah.
4: So we really miss Travis Sims is what this offense misses.
3: All right, let's get to our top 25 scoreboard. Games in progress, we'll get to those in a moment. You know what we'll start with? We'll start with some upsets in college football. One of the ones you heard earlier today, South Carolina taking on Florida. It was 2 weeks ago. Florida was unbeaten. Then they lose. They get South Carolina at home. You've got some weather conditions because of the hurricane kind of in the mix. But you know what? Lenoris Sellers is Lenoris Sellers, and he would put South Carolina on top.
6: Ball the right hash mark on second and 10 from the 11. Four in the backfield with Sellers. DJ Black, old man split wide to the left. Two receivers to the right. A snap back to Sellers. Play fakes. Throws a slant. Caught! Diving grab in the south end zone for the score. Touchdown, South Carolina. Mazio Bennett Jr. hauls in the dart from Sellers, and South Carolina takes its first lead of the game. It's 16-10.
3: Second quarter score there. Troy Clarity called the game here on ESPN. Radio is heard here on ESPN Honolulu. They took the lead there. They wouldn't relinquish it. final 38-19, South Carolina's first SEC win. Florida's dropped two in a row.
4: The worst thing to happen to Florida this year is that they go 4-0 early and get a big bump in the national rankings, and they've lost two in a row since. Good to see Lenoris Sellers, a guy who I thought last year could have been a one of the top draft picks. 3 years ago, he was the guy that everyone was talking about as far as, you know, your next big stud quarterback coming out of college football. And he's, you know, this year they're struggling a little. That was their first SEC win. But I'm glad to see it for Lenoris Sellers. I still think that on the next level, he's going to be a very good quarterback.
3: Speaking of upsets, Red River rivalry between number one Texas and Oklahoma, late pick thrown by Arch Manning, and then Tate Sandell, who won the Lou Groza Award last year, beating out Kansei Matsuzawa, hits the game-winning 47-yard field goal. Oklahoma upsetting number one Texas 27-24. John Mateer did get them down the field. Not a great game from Mateer, 18-26 for 155. But Arch Manning throwing two interceptions for the Texas Longhorns, now 4-1, and kind of opening up the race for who is the best team in college football right now.
4: Yeah, and I think that Arch Manning, I mean, he still, you know, had a good completion percentage, threw for 260 yards. He did have three touchdowns. But here's a guy that, you know, speaking of the draft, a guy that, you know, just because his name was Manning, was going to be a top five pick. You know, lately he's going to be a first day pick, but a later first day pick. I don't know if they keep this up. He might be, you know, a second day pick. We'll see. But anyway, there's a guy with a lot of pressure. If you're talking about pressure, is Arch Manning.
3: Oregon may have played some of its worst football today in years. 13th-ranked Ducks at home, losing to number 21 UCLA, 17-15. Bruins undefeated now at 5-0. Dylan Raiola was terrible for Oregon today. 6 of 19, 43 yards, 2 interceptions. Ducks are now 3-2.
4: I mean, UCLA is ranked 21 in the country. I think UCLA should be ranked higher, and I don't think Oregon, without Dante Moore, is the number 13 team in the country. Raiola's a, you know, he's a fine talent, but UCLA is pretty special.
3: North Carolina, first win against the top 25 team under Bill Belichick, 21-17 over number 25 Pitt. So the Panthers now get their first loss.
4: That was a fun game to watch today because they were playing at Pitt. Yeah, and Pitt was undefeated until after today. And Belichick was he was in a good mood afterwards. They interviewed him on the field. You're laughing.
3: Yeah.
4: And they asked him a couple of questions. He answered. And then they asked him something. He goes, just looking forward to Duke.
7: Yep, that's
4: Bill. Just looking forward to Duke. But he said it with a smile, and everybody laughed, and they moved on. That was fun. I was happy for Bill Belichick.
3: We nearly had an upset alert in Nebraska today. Cornhuskers taking on Indiana. Indiana scores the final 14 points after being down 17-6 in the fourth quarter. Nick Marsh with a couple of touchdown passes from Josh Hoover, including a 44-yard strike on a 4th-and-1. Indiana comes from behind to win 20-17 over Nebraska.
4: Both teams 5-0 headed into this, and you know, it's been so long since Nebraska is good. I was kind of pulling for them, but you know, they're still, you know, 2-1 in the Big Ten. They're fine.
3: Oklahoma State ranked 18th in the nation, hosting UCF. They got Drew Mestemaker out of the transfer portal. Mestemaker has looked really good. He would find one of his top targets late in the game.
8: Mestemaker backpedals into the shotgun. He has Hawkins to his left. Second and goal. He gets the ball. Fakes a handoff. Throws over the middle. Wide open. Throws it to Wyatt Young. Pistols firing. Touchdown, Oklahoma State. Wyatt Young wide open.
3: Mestemaker throwing for 304 yards and two touchdowns. Oklahoma State 42-28 over UCF. The call from Learfield.
4: There's your number one overall draft choice heading into the draft with Mestemaker.
3: Yeah, what a transformation. Games in progress right now. We could be seeing an upset alert in Lexington. Kentucky's got a 21-17 lead on number 10 LSU, 10:53 to go in the third quarter. One of the most notable games across the country. Number 2 Georgia, number 6 Alabama. They're dealing with the weather from the tropical cyclone that made landfall yesterday. Georgia's got a 10-7 lead, 18 seconds to go, second quarter. In Happy Valley, USC, number 19 in the nation, taking on Penn State, down 7-6 in the second quarter when Jaden Maiava would give USC the lead.
7: Maiava takes the shotgun snap. Now lofts it toward the end zone, grabbing it. Hines reaches his left hand toward the goal line, and he gets it across. Touchdown, touchdown, USC. Tanuk Hines at 6 feet. The sophomore grabbed it and extended that arm, broke the plane, an 11-yard touchdown catch, his fourth of the year.
3: Mark Kestisher, the call on ESPN Radio. They are at the half, USC, Penn State tied at 17.
4: Yes, and I just lost my way, but Maiava having a good game, 13 of 21, over 100 yards. My computer screen just went blank.
3: I love your computer every week.
4: Oh, boy.
3: Yeah, Jaden Maiava.
4: It was more operator error. I was trying to clean the screen while it, anyway.
3: 13 to 21, 210 yards, two touchdowns.
4: There you go. Thank
3: for
4: you.
3: For Maiava. Also in progress, number 12, Utah, leading Kansas 21-7. This is a game that got moved up because of the potential for severe weather in the state of Utah, so they moved kickoff up a few hours in that game. We'll go through the Mountain West scoreboard a little bit later on. Nevada UTEP is the game that's on right in front of us. That is the prelude to Hawaii and Arizona State coming up in just a little while. Countdown to kickoff here on the Rainbow Warrior Network is brought to you by Statewide General Contracting and Construction. Go to statewide.com for information on Nova Wall and Clipso Stretch Fabrics. When we come back, Chris, we'll go to the other side of the field, and we'll talk a little bit about Arizona State. How did Kenny Dillingham react to the team's worst loss of the season? That's still to come. 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
3: 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We are at Big City Diner here at Windward Mall. 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Thank you to Odom Corporation Coca-Cola for having us here.
4: Yeah.
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3: All right, let's, well, before we talk about Arizona State, Countdown to Kickoff brought to you by Aloha Shoyu. 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
4: What exactly is yuzulicious?
3: Tastes like what yuzu would taste like, and it's so good.
4: Oh, I'm not familiar with the yuzu.
3: Yuzu's very good.
4: Excuse me, do you guys have yuzu here? I'm asking someone at Big City Diner. Yuzu, what is yuzu?
3: Don't cause trouble, Chris.
4: Okay, thanks.
3: Don't cause any trouble.
4: I'm
3: all right.
4: Just asking the staff.
3: let's go.
4: But it was nice. But they're nice people here. I asked one person, and like six other people, they're investigating if there's a yuzu here. Sorry. Go ahead. Back to the show.
3: You know where you might find that actually? Target next door.
4: Yuzu?
3: Yeah.
4: What is it?
3: Just go and look.
4: All right. Go ahead.
3: I'm gonna get texts. It's yuzu equals lemon.
4: Oh, okay. Yeah. Thank you. Somebody texted in?
3: Yes. Keegan texted in.
4: Thank you, Keegan.
3: He would know. He is a man who knows flavors. Let's talk about Arizona State a little bit. Their offense, it was not a stellar game for Arizona State offensively, scoring 19 points against Baylor. Probably the underrated part of the conversation for the Sun Devils. You look at their last three games, scored 20 at Texas A&M. They scored 24 in the win in London against Kansas, and then just 19. Arizona State's known to score more than that.
4: Right, 19 and 20 points in today's college football doesn't sound like a lot. In fact, if you average 20 points a game, you probably have a losing record. Now they're 2-2, but I'm not sure what they average. But I mean, if you are averaging that much, you're not going to do a whole lot of winning.
3: Yeah, they're bolstered by the 70 points scored against Morgan State in their season opener on September 5th. Their quarterback, who won the job at the beginning of the year and has held on to that job since the beginning of the year, you were talking about Boley, the starter, who numbers-wise, honestly, both of these quarterbacks have not necessarily had great numbers, but Cutter Boley has thrown 10 touchdowns, 3 interceptions, over 1,000 yards this year, and
4: right,
3: an efficiency rating over 150.
4: Yeah, I mean, yeah, he's got 1,000 yards in, what is it, 4 games? Mm-hmm. So, I mean, you're averaging about 250 yards a game, 2.5 touchdowns a game. He's got a pretty good quarterback rating, so he's doing fine.
3: Yeah, Boley won the job in the offseason to transfer, or he's a junior who transferred from Kentucky, who made 11 starts in 2 seasons and was 4-7 with the Wildcats during his time there. But he's got some good weapons, and I think that's the thing that I think Arizona State feels like it is not taking enough advantage of. Omarion Miller was named to the preseason Biletnikoff Award watch list to start the year. He's very good. And they've gotten some great work now from Reed Harris, who transferred over from Boston College. Harris, fourth in the country in receiving yards coming in with 499 yards. He's got 26 catches, 5 touchdowns. He was added to the Biletnikoff Award watch list earlier this week after a stellar game, even in the loss against Baylor.
4: Right. And if you're going to talk about keys to victory, you know, one of the things is we've got to somehow stop Reed Harris. And for Arizona State, they got to go to Reed Harris early and often in this game, as they usually do.
3: Yeah. Arizona State, I think they want to establish that identity. Everybody says establish the run. I think Arizona State really needs to establish the connectivity between quarterback and receivers. Their leading rusher, by the way, is Kyson Brown, who's got a touchdown run, but they haven't necessarily in 4 games been explosive running the football.
4: Oh, okay, you just jinxed it right there, because we've said that before against some of our opponents.
3: Yeah, true, although Hawaii did do a better job defensively against San Jose State's ground game last week.
4: That's true.
3: So that's been the offense. The defense is coming off of their worst game of the year, arguably, against Baylor. Giving up over 50 points, I realize that isn't obvious when we mention that. But that is something that Kenny Dillingham, he may be an offensive coach, but when you see that happening defensively, you cannot help but to kind of show some frustration over the lack of execution and the lack of ability to tackle against Baylor.
4: Yeah, you know, some might say it's not just Arizona State, it's Big 12 football, where they're defensively they seem to be lacking.
3: In that game, Baylor, who's not a great team, by the way, and I don't say that to knock Dave Aranda. They're 4-1. They're 2-0 in the Big West. A little bit better, but
4: oh, good.
3: I wouldn't say what they do is indicative of their record. 564 yards of offense for Baylor. I mean, they were outscoring Arizona State from the jump. It was, 14-3 at that point. Baylor had 244 yards on the ground against Arizona State. So it was not a very good effort from the Arizona State defense. And Kenny Dillingham, in his press conference earlier this week, a couple of the things he was asked about right away was the defense. And you'll hear how passionate he was about trying to get it right.
1: You rewatched it. You talked to your staff. The disconnect on defense, what do you attribute that to?
2: Yeah, I mean, we just weren't on the same page. I wish there was a better answer. We thought one guy was covering one guy. The other guy thought the other guy was covering the other guy. They did a good job with formations, mixing it up, putting some pressure on us to get into checks and do it quickly, stuff they hadn't put on tape, which was good. But there were still fundamental things that we should know how to do, and too many of it showed up. I mean, I would say 10 to 11 times there was just a bust with guys wide open, and kudos to them, but we got to be better at knowing who we're on.
1: So do you assign that as mostly coaching, understanding what the players could or were prepared to execute, or do you think that is communication with the players to get them to execute?
2: Yeah, I mean, I've said this before, but I always believe if players do not execute, it starts with me. Like, if players on either side of the ball are not executing at a high enough level, that is my job, is to get them to execute and to get them to communicate, to get them to know who they're on, to get them to see the formational structural change. Like, that is our job. That is my job. So when they don't do that, and I told some guys today, some of our players, I said, you know, we can get mad at you, but, like, if it's our job to get you to do it, right? And to get us confident in it. So I put all of that on myself. Like, anything that goes wrong with this program, you know, it's funny. I got, like, texts from people this weekend. Hey, don't always take the blame. You know, push the blame other places. Like, I am the head coach of this pro, and the person who sent that is one of the people I consider, like, my biggest mentors in it. And I have so much respect for the guy. Like, you have no clue. But it is my responsibility to get our guys to play good football. They did not play good football. Regardless of whose fault it is, it's my fault because we didn't play good football. And I got to get them to play better football. And I take a lot of pride and ownership over that. And I'm going to do whatever I can to try to fix it. So when you ask the question about is it players, is it coaches, it's me. Like, it all starts and ends with me. Every bad thing that happens in the program is me. I mean, that's how I view it. That's what I believe in. A lot of coaches don't believe in that messaging. That's different from me. That's what I believe in.
0: Hi, Kenny Hoder, Reno Devil's Digest. Two questions. First, a lot of coaches believe that after four games, you know what you have as a team, and maybe they're not going to be big revelations, good or bad, the rest of the way. So with that in mind, realistically, what kind of expectations do we have to see significant improvement from here on with a third of the season behind you?
2: You're going to see significant improvement. You will see significant improvement.
5: Kenny, hey, Blake Neiman, Fox 10 Sports. You were talking about some of the defensive blemishes and things that happened there. What did you see from looking at the offense, and what were some of the breakdowns there?
2: Yeah, I mean, I thought offensively there was a lot of growth. I mean, you know, we played one bad game in Kansas, but the first three quarters of A&M, we played five bad quarters of offense this year. First three quarters of A&M, pretty good other than some stupid penalties. I thought we moved the ball effectively last night. You know, four of our first six drives entered inside their 30-yard line, and when four of your first six drives get inside the 30 and you only score 13, like, that is not very good. And you know, obviously we had a chance on drive two, you know, turning the ball over on drive three, turning the ball over, you know, on a converted third that's either 3 or 6 points. That's unfortunate. So when you do those things and you cost yourself, you know, between 6 and, now, I had a bad call, really, really bad call there on a motion screen when we were going towards the Tillman Tunnel on a 2nd and 10. Don't like the sequencing of the call. That was one of the calls I would want back in the game. Put us in a 3rd and 10 where we, you know, missed on a curl route. But I would say I thought our offense had a lot of growth. I mean, we were not stale. We moved the football down the field. We hit explosive plays. We just got to finish those drives when we get into the red zone. And so I thought there was growth, but it's not to our standard. It's still not good enough. Like, we have better players than what's happening. And same thing I told our guys is, like, we're better than this. This is the first time in my career, you know, even last year I felt like we were outperforming the current situation of our, like, where we were. Like, we were playing hard and good and sound. It's the first time I watched the film, and I'm like, whoa, what happened? And so I take it very, very personal to get these guys to play better, and we will. Like, my concern level is zero from that perspective. Like, I mean, body of work. That's what I would say. Like, trust the body of work, and then we got to go, you know, perform better.
5: And then a follow-up in regards to this week with Hawaii, this being your final non-conference game before it's pretty much Big 12 the rest of the way, and then a very difficult rest of October with Texas Tech and BYU on the road. How do you view this week as an opportunity to make significant corrections and really hit a reset?
2: Yeah, we just got to, you know, play our best game. Like, opponents, I don't care. Like, we have to play our best game. I have to coach my best game. I have to have my best week. I have to focus on the things that matter, which are effort and passion and running to the football and being the team that in a shoving match shoves last. I know it sounds like you want to be the hammer. Like, right now, the teams that I've coached, I feel like we have been a team that's been more of the hammer than the nail. And we got to become the hammer. And that's my fault. Like, when you look at it, you know, we always tell, every coach tells their players, like, you are who you are on tape. Well, so is the coaches. Like, we're in an industry where it's what have you done for me now? Not what have you done for me lately. It's what have you done for me now? Like, that's the world we're in. And what have we done now? You look at the film, been bad. That's what we've done now. So let's fix it. We know how to fix it. Like, we know how to coach. We know how to play. Let's just go do it. And I think so that's kind of the reset is not we're playing opponent. The reset is let's get our crap right. Let's play with a passion of desire and emotional, like people should feel us play the game of football. And I do not feel it right now, and it starts with me. So I'm going to do a few different things. I'm not going to get into it, but I'm going to do things a little bit differently to get the passion of our guys back, because I can take losing. I can't take losing when we MA at the rate we did and we don't play as hard. And those are two reflections of their head football coach right now. And that starts with me and ends with me.
3: That was Kenny Dillingham in his weekly presser. Chris Hart lost count of the amount of coaching cliches uttered by Kenny Dillingham in 7 minutes.
4: It's not just everything is on me. Instead of answering the question, it was just, it's on me. It's on me. It starts with me and it ends with me. It's fine. Well, tell us what happened. Right. That's not the question.
3: Right.
4: But in other words, he didn't want to get into it. It starts with me.
3: But I will say, because you did hear a lot of the same things from Timmy Chang after the loss, the one difference I would say is I think Kenny Dillingham kind of masked it just a little bit for saying we didn't play good football. And we are going to be significantly better. And while that's not necessarily direct, that is kind of like pointing to his team and saying, you guys did not do well. And it is on you, and it's on me, to pick it up. Timmy Chang saying, we're trying hard. We're playing all four quarters. We're getting there. We're growing. But nothing necessarily about, we didn't play a good game. We need to get better.
4: Right. But I don't care whose fault it is.
3: Yeah.
4: Right. I want to know what happened in the game and what's going to happen to make that better. And it's not Timmy Chang, it's not Kenny Dillingham, it's not, you know, because it's, as you hear it week after week after week from an assortment of coaches, it's on me, that's on me. That's not the question. But again, it is hard. Kenny Dillingham looks like he was talking the next day because he kept referring to last night.
3: Yeah,
4: so
3: yeah.
4: You should have more answers because you watched the film at that point. With Timmy Chang, he's right, you know, 10 minutes ago he was out on the field coaching. Now you're asking it, and he's got to, you know, what else can he say but do the old Norm Chow is, you know, we got to go look at the film.
3: Right.
4: Because, you know, they do.
3: All right, let's check out what's going on in the prep scene, brought to you by Hawaii State Federal Credit Union, always right by you. Chris, you've identified a couple of things from last night, right?
4: Well, yeah. I mean, I can feel some helmet stickers coming on for Blazin' Brave Nunuha. 107 yards rushing and a rushing touchdown, plus two receiving touchdowns for Kahuku as the Raiders, the Red Raiders, upset Campbell. 24-21. That was a big game last night.
3: Kind of feels like it was a reminder for everybody talking about Campbell and Kapolē and Mililani. It was Kahuku sending a little bit of a subtle message. Hey, we're here too. Even if we're not necessarily putting up a bunch of points, we're in this conversation too.
4: Yeah. And now tonight you got Kapolē against Mililani. They're going for the top seed for open playoffs coming up. So a really important game tonight.
3: Other games of note, this was, all of this from yesterday. You've got Waipahu, who routed Radford 79-8. Waipahu continues to dominate their opponents. Farrington shutting out Roosevelt 28-0. Three touchdown receptions for Braden Kawamoto. Kaiser Kalani, that's a rivalry there.
4: Sure.
3: On the east side. Kaiser winning 39-18. 38-19. Cole Reese. Four passing touchdowns and a rushing touchdown in that game. Iolani over Pac-5, 69-14. Waianae holding off Nanakuli, 27-22.
4: There's a rivalry.
3: Yeah, Maximus Kwan Kaleopu, who had your helmet sticker last week, 236 rushing yards and three touchdowns.
4: Wow.
3: For Waianae.
4: Does he have any college eligibility? Can he enter early? UH could use a running back like that.
3: And you mentioned tonight. I'll give you one more tonight.
4: All right.
3: Iaia is at Moanalua. That will kick off at 6 o'clock this evening.
4: Okay.
3: All right. It is countdown to kickoff here on the Rainbow Warrior Network.
4: We should say congratulations since our scoreboard is out. Different sport. But congratulations to the Rainbow Wahine winning, what is it? I mean, 10 of the last 11, yeah. Something like that. They're 13-3 now. They swept San Jose State yesterday at the Stan Sheriff Center, and they'll be facing them coming up tonight again at 7 o'clock.
3: All right. Coming up, we will reset our game day headlines and some of the storylines going into this game. That when we come back, you're listening to Countdown to Kickoff on the Rainbow Warrior Network.
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11: Kickoff officially 4:35 for Hawaii and Arizona State. It is Hall of Fame night there at Sun Devil Stadium. It's also a Wear Gold night.
12: Ah.
11: And they are also giving out free Hawaiian shirts.
12: Oh, gosh. I hope we wore our Hawaiian shirts.
11: Well, okay, I'll let you look at it. It is in Arizona State colors. It has the it's brought to you by a casino.
12: Oh, that's
11: Kina
12: nice.
11: River Casino.
12: Oh, well, that's a really nice shirt. They call that a Hawaiian shirt?
11: They do call that a Hawaiian
12: that's
11: shirt.
12: That's stupid. Oh. Yeah, you can see they have some hype. If you look closely, there's some hibiscus.
11: If you look closely enough.
12: Yeah. Oh, that's a nice shirt though, but I wouldn't call it yeah, I guess, since it has some faint print with flowers, but that's a nice shirt. It looks like a golf shirt.
11: And it's button up.
12: Yeah.
11: All right. Game day headlines. weather is a conversation. I think some of the worst of it is expected over the next hour or so. There was reports that there could be some thunderstorms because of Tropical Storm Rachel, which has affected the Long Beach area, a lot of California, supposed to make its way up toward Utah tonight, but the forecast currently 77 degrees, and actually weather seems to be holding up there at the venue. So we'll watch that over the next hour with rain projected to be in the forecast. We're also one of the things I think worth talking about here is while you shouldn't always look past a game, you do have to talk about the futures of these teams, especially with Hawaii. I mean, the conversation has been over the last week, what if? What if you don't win tonight? What if you falter at home to New Mexico? The conversation of whether this team can make a bowl game after the beginning of the year where there were conference championship and even CFP conversations seems like a vast eternity away.
12: Yeah, it's you can't talk like that. And if you are,

0: it's like, what are you talking about? Mm-hmm. You know, it's
1: well, I mean, in August, you could kind of understand, right?
0: Right. And if you picked up where you left off, the football team did with, you know, an amazing season and a Sheraton Hawaii Bowl win over a power conference team and all of that. But this team is very different than the team we saw last year. And it shows in the win-loss column and a bunch of other places. Now, it's not to say you give up on the season. The players got to go out there and play for each other and, you know, take it one play at a time and throw in all of those cliches. The season definitely isn't over, I guess, is what I'm looking at. But let's not talk right now. Let's win a game before we talk about CFPs and Mountain West Conference playoffs
1: and
0: winning
1: now.
0: Records and all of that. I mean, let's come out and see how we do against Arizona State, a Big 12 team on the road.
1: Yeah, no, I think where I was going with that was you think to what the conversation was before the season and to now, how different it is. I think that's the most stunning thing. And there were some people who were kind of cautious about it before the season started just because, well, we haven't really been there in a long time, so why are we talking about it?
0: Well,
1: but then we said, look,
0: right,
1: the national folks are saying that.
0: Yeah, and a lot of people didn't know that, you know, they kept it under wraps that Pofeli Ashlock was going to be, look, he's going to be out. Stop reporting on every week on how Pofeli Ashlock is. I mean, he's recovering from an ACL.
1: Stop, who are you
0: the guy's
1: stop,
0: out.
1: Who are you saying stop reporting on?
0: I don't know. If it keeps coming up in newspaper articles and on the radio. Well, Pofeli Ashlock's off again, is out again this week. Of course he is. He's recovering from ACL surgery.
1: Well, I mean, I guess in fairness,
0: I'm not talking about you. I'm talking about other people.
1: No, I know. But I guess, thanks. I appreciate that. But I guess in fairness, when they put out the injury report, there are, you can say, out season and out game. And there are some guys who are out season, and they have him as out game. And I will say that Timmy Chang did talk about him earlier this week, says he has looked good running, but has not been cleared to participate this year
0: yet. I want to see him look good running side to side, not straight ahead.
1: And the other part is they have already petitioned, I think, for a medical waiver for him to be able to play next year.
0: Yeah.
1: But
0: because at this point, why would you bring him back?
1: Right. But your point is well taken. And if you're looking bigger picture, Hawaii does have to go 5-2 over the last seven games to make a bowl game. And it was before the season when we talked about the favorability of the back half of the schedule, with the exception of North Dakota State and New Mexico, that you thought Hawaii could put itself in a good spot. All of a sudden now, the back half of the schedule looks much more daunting than we thought it would be, especially we're watching Nevada right now on the road winning at UTEP, and Nevada's a team that Hawaii's got to go and face in Reno.
0: Right, and you know what? Northern Illinois, don't be too confident about beating Northern Illinois on the road. I know they're the worst team. They're considered the worst team in the Mountain West Conference this year, but, you know, I mean, Hawaii's got to fly to Chicago to play these guys.
1: Yeah.
0: We have one win over New Mexico State. We can't look at any of these games and go, that's a win.
1: Yeah. Countdown to kickoff brought to you by H-Camp, the Hawaii Concussion Awareness Management Program. Let's look on both sides of the coin. Has there been a unit to you that has stood out positively?
0: You know what? Our kicking game and punting game in the beginning of the season looked horrible, looked bad.
1: Yeah.
0: You know what? They've improved. You know, kicking and punting, they have improved since the start of the season, so I'll give them props for that.
1: On the other side, has there been a unit that has disappointed you?
0: Offensive line.
1: Okay.
0: You know, offensive line, definitely. It doesn't look like they're getting better.
1: And certainly last week, I think you could make the argument, would you say their worst game last week?
0: Yes.
1: And it has nothing to do with sacks either. We're talking about
0: the little things. That contributes, though.
1: Sure. Yeah, absolutely. Countdown to kickoff brought to you by Hawaii Pacific Health, creating a healthier Hawaii. And speaking of the offensive line, Hawaii's offensive line assistant coach was on with John and Mark Veneri on Huddle Up. You will hear their conversation with Coach Layton, assistant coach on the offensive line, Warhawk Layton. That coming up in just a moment. 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
1: Chris Hart in for Arnold Martinez. I'm Josh Pacheco. Countdown to kickoff here at Big City Diner, Windward Mall. We've talked a little bit about the offensive line, and earlier this week on Huddle Up with the Venaries, which you can check out on our YouTube every Friday afternoon, John and Mark spoke with the assistant offensive line coach and run game coordinator, and I said his first name wrong earlier, Winterhawk Layton. He was on with the guys.
13: Let's go ahead and talk about San Jose State. And a lot has been said about the offensive line, obviously, with protection breakdowns and what have you. Just your overall assessment on what's going on with the offensive line.
14: Yeah, no, we're definitely
5: kind of on going through some adversity during that kind of stuff. And we got to do a better job coaching and taking accountability over some of that stuff and not letting it slide Monday through Friday and letting that stuff happen on Saturday. So it starts with our approach Monday through Friday and putting our guys in a better position right there to go out there and succeed, because they'll have good Tuesday, Wednesday practices, but just for some reason not clicking on Saturday.
13: Yeah, it's kind of what Coach Chang said in his weekly press conference. It's hard to kind of gather what exactly is or pinpoint exactly what the deal is. It seemed like when you guys started the season, there was a ton of offensive linemen. Now it's almost seeming like you're short on depth. Maybe there's not a whole lot of guys there that you can mix and match. Is that kind of the case?
5: Yeah, kind of both of them. We got Uluwaka, who's coming back, and he started his second consecutive game, and he's been doing a really good job, especially for a redshirt freshman that's been playing the position of 2 years right now. Been really pleased. Obviously, he had the holding penalty there during that second or third quarter, but he's the one with a really bright future that I'm super excited about, and just got to get more consistent play, and we got to coach our guys better and put them in better positions and continue fixing some of the inefficiencies and continue building on some of our strengths.
13: I appreciate you taking responsibility as a coach for some of the things that happen on the field, but at some point, what happens on the field has to be, the players have to be held accountable. Dean Brisky, 2 consecutive penalties pre-snap, 7 pre-snap penalties altogether. Mm-hmm. That's a lot.
5: No, it is absolutely inexcusable. And we talk about it all the time, just taking ownership over every little thing, because some of that stuff is making a decision or just kind of being locked in on certain things. But the boys have been really diligent this week and kind of been all hands on deck, kind of getting things fixed. And no, it's not a pity party or anything. It is what it is. We're in the storm right now, and we got to get through this. And Coach Chang said it in our Sunday staff meeting, these tough times don't last, and we just got to keep powering through it because there's brighter days ahead.
13: That's absolutely correct. I've seen a lot of both of those days, the bright and the dull, or the dark.
5: Yeah.
13: Is it different having a left-handed quarterback as an offensive line coach? Do you have to change things up for these guys a little bit because you have a left-handed quarterback?
5: You know, I've never really kind of thought of it like that. And
13: because
5: obviously
13: the blind side changes.
5: For sure. And maybe like more kind of our pocket movement and stuff like that kind of will change a little bit, where we're not maybe so heavy sprinting out to moving pocket to our right and stuff like that. But this is my first year with the left-handed quarterback. When we were first here in Hawaii with Braden Shager, right-handed quarterback, and then Fernando Mendoza when we were over at Cal Berkeley. I never really kind of thought of it as kind of the blind side here and there, but just because of the run and shoot stuff, the pocket naturally changes based on some of the protection stuff like that. So our pocket and the launch point is always consistently changing based on some of the run and shoot stuff.
13: Derek Favi is the O-line coach. Mm-hmm. You're his assistant coach. How does that relationship work?
5: I absolutely love Coach Favi, and he's been super awesome to work with, especially someone that has been in the system himself and in some of the best days of Hawaii football, playing center, and especially when you've played the center position, you got to be able to know what your guard and your tackle's got to do right there next to you. So being someone that has as much knowledge as that is super beneficial for us, and has been awesome working with, be able to kind of learn some of the nuances of the run shoot.
13: You are a young guy, but you've already been coaching a couple places. What do you think about coaching here in Hawaii? There are a lot of challenges in coaching college football nowadays, but just your thoughts on coaching here in Hawaii.
5: No, I absolutely love it. And kind of being around another indigenous community is something I've really appreciated. And I noticed it from when I first got here in 2022, because I went to Ellensburg, Washington, which is kind of a rodeo town, and was in Pocatello, Idaho for a little bit. But kind of coming back out here and being kind of back around some of that stuff, that was made me feel a little bit more at home. So this is a very special place to me. My dad was actually born here at Tripler Hospital. My grandpa was in the Navy. So I have a lot of connections here to this island, and absolutely loved my time here.
13: And we're going to know a little bit more about you in our next segment. We'll find out a little bit more about your name and a whole bunch of other things that that you go through on your daily basis. But where you see this team right now headed into Arizona State, what is it going to take to beat Arizona State?
5: Well, we got to make sure we eliminate unforced errors, right? That one's a pretty blatant one. We got to make sure we just don't beat ourselves in that and give ourselves a chance right there. And then just getting back to some of the technique and fundamentals, because that's what it always comes down to, is who makes the least amount of mistakes, right? We talk about penalties right there, and then putting yourself in a position to succeed is by consistently doing the little things over and over again.
13: Winterhawk. That's a cool name, I gotta admit.
5: Yeah.
13: Where does it come from?
5: So both my parents are Native American. My mom comes from the Lummi Reservation. My dad comes from the Nez Perce Reservation over there in Idaho. And they wanted something that was gonna be pretty unique to that in itself. And both of them had kind of similar dreams kind of while my mom was pregnant with me of like seeing Winterhawks kind of out during snowy times and stuff like that. And they just thought that would be kind of a fitting name of something that will be easy to remember.
13: So you are part of the Lummi tribe?
5: Yes, sir. So I'm an enrolled member of the Lummi Nation tribe, but I'm also a quarter Nez Perce.
13: Your dad has passed.
5: Yeah.
13: And he was somebody who was very much into his Indian nation, and he danced. He did a whole bunch of stuff.
5: Yeah, no, absolutely. And my dad passed away 7 years ago, so I think I was 21 years old, if that math adds up correctly. But my mom worked full-time. My dad was the stay-at-home guy, so we spent a lot of time with our dad growing up, me and my two younger brothers, with Tico and GE. But so, like, I used to always call my mom Itza because that's how you say mom in Nez Perce, and I'd call my dad Tota because that's how you say all that. And then just kind of, like, little things here and there, that's kind of how we kind of talked around the house and stuff like that. But
13: are you fluent in your language?
5: No, sir. I wish I was.
13: Yeah.
5: I wish I was.
13: You know words.
5: I know words, kind of like the thank yous and the good mornings and stuff like that, but
13: not the bad words.
5: Not the bad words. No, not quite, but some of the fun ones for sure.
13: Yeah. Okay. Yeah. That's good. Good to know, because I would only know the bad ones.
5: Yeah.
13: You have a ton of siblings. You're a mixed family. Yeah, blended mm-hmm. family, I should say.
5: For sure. Yeah. So I mean, I got 10 siblings and 10 total siblings. So I got 7 half siblings from my dad's side, and then I got 1 half sibling from my mom's side, and then I got 2 younger brothers. With Tico and GE that both share the same mom and dad. But I mean, they range. My dad had his first kid at 15, and then
13: He was young.
5: So he was super young and at that point. And
13: where do you fall age range in the 10 siblings?
5: So I am out of like my total 10 siblings, I'm the third youngest.
13: Okay.
5: So, and they vary all in range. I'm trying to like do the math off the top of my head. But my oldest brother was born 82 and I was born in 1998. So he's about 16 years older than me.
13: Oh, wow. Okay.
5: And then so like everyone's kind of right in between that range right there. But growing up, like I had siblings that would come visit me, but my dad's side of the family all lived in Lewiston, Lapway, Idaho over there. So I didn't really get to see him a whole lot unless we went to go visit family over in Idaho where all my dad's side resides. So I really only grew up with my two younger brothers and my older sister, which is my mom's daughter. Still love all of them like any other brother and sister and right. stuff like that. And we still have like a Facebook group chat that we've kept throughout since my dad's services and stuff like that, just to kind of stay connected and stuff like that.
13: That's cool.
5: Yeah.
13: You did mention in the last segment about coming to Hawaii and being a part of another indigenous people. Mm. That's pretty cool. I mean, not many people talk like that, but because you are Indian, I myself am Hawaiian. Yeah. I myself am Cherokee Indian.
5: Right.
13: It's kind of a neat thing to be a part of.
5: No, for sure. And I'm super fortunate because, I mean, I grew up on the Lummi Reservation and it was something a very part of, like, it's who I am and stuff like that. Like, I identify myself as that. Like, my mom's super involved in the community. She's actually the principal at the Lummi Nation Tribal School and stuff like that. My younger brother, Watiko, is actually the head football coach for the tribal school. They play 8-man football over there in the 1B Washington League. And my grandma's, I can't remember the title of it. She's like the dean of Coastal Salish Institute. So like we've always kind of been around it and took really pride of where we come from and stuff like that and taking care of the land.
13: Before we go, where do you see yourself in 5 years?
5: This place has been very special to me and I hope that is, but as you know, this coaching thing can be kind of unpredictable at times like that. Kind of really been just trying to live in the moment right now and kind of get this thing going right now. Don't want to be 1-4, so we're trying to get this thing kind of going. So I'm kind of putting myself in the present right now.
13: I want to ask you this other question too, because I understand that this was partly you drawing up a play for Tama Wiliata to throw to Frank Abreu for a touchdown. Tell me about that.
5: No, I'm super fortunate for working under Coach Shane, Coach Arsenal. I've been able to empower me as to use my voice in those meetings. Because when I first got here, like I was just drawing scout cards and making sure everything was aligned right. But coming back and be able to have kind of a little bit more of elaborated role and kind of be able to do some of that stuff has been very fortunate for me. I do a lot of kind of independent film study and stuff like that. And I don't remember who I stole it from. I stole it from like the small FCS school. I saw it on film. I was like, okay, this would be a potential good play for a short yardage situation or 2-point, and ended up bringing it up in the staff meeting and ended up getting called. And so no, super excited and fortunate for that, but super grateful for Coach Arsenal and Coach Chang for believing in me.
1: Right, that was Coach Winterhawk Layton, who joined John and Mark Vineri on Huddle Up, which you can check out Friday afternoons, ESPNHonolulu.com. Go to the YouTube page and check it out. Our Mountain West scoreboard is brought to you by Napa Auto Parts. We've got you covered. We've been watching Nevada and UTEP right in front of us. 23-7, Nevada's up 7:06 to go in the fourth.
0: Yeah, Nevada is a team. A.J. Bianco, by the way, is in as quarterback for Nevada. But Nevada's a team. They like to, and they're pretty successful running the ball.
1: Yeah, Bianco came in for Carter Jones. He's gone 1 of 2 for 7 yards, but they've been pretty dominant in this game. Game of the weekend in the Mountain West, UNLV North Dakota State at Allegiant Stadium. UNLV's up 13-7. 8:27 to go in the fourth quarter. So this is a very surprisingly low-scoring game. Nathan Hayes has thrown a couple of interceptions for North Dakota State. Jackson Arnold, 7 of 15 for 49 yards and a pick, but they're running the football. Jaden Thomas, 111 yards. Arnold's got 66 on the ground.
0: That sounds like an under-average performance for Jet Thomas, actually.
1: Yeah, you're right. But that game is 7:44 to go in the fourth. It's on the CW.
0: Wow.
1: North Dakota State's unbeaten streak right now is on the line. Air Force winning at Northern Illinois 28-7. And yesterday, we were watching a little bit of it. Wyoming in overtime defeating San Jose State 16-13 on an Eric Sandvik game-winning field goal.
0: Another game with not a lot of offensive output. What's going on with the Mountain West Conference?
1: Wyoming snapping an 8-game road losing streak with that win. So conference has been, I don't know if fun is the right word, just because I don't know that there's
0: unpredictable,
1: been a lot.
0: I think, is the word you might be looking for.
1: Yeah, I think you're right about that. And yeah. Unpredictable probably falls in line with even some of the bad teams. Where Hawaii currently sits, very much unpredictable. 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Go ahead.
0: I wanted to invite everybody. We haven't in a while. If you're on the Windward side, come on by. We're at Big City Diner at Windward Mall. Come on by and have a early dinner, late lunch. We've got lots of prizes to give away. Look at that. We have Modelo swag. Are we giving these away? Wow, we have the brand new ESPN Honolulu shirts. Ooh. These are valued at $75, but you can win them for free. I'm guessing $75. That's what it looks like. I'm getting looks from...
1: Yeah. On that note,
0: everybody,
1: when we come back, some of the things to pay attention
0: they're
1: to.
0: They're really nice. They're dry fit.
1: It's raining in Tempe. Hawaii and Arizona State still to come. It's countdown to kickoff on the Rainbow Warrior Network.
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20: Weather, weather, weather. Aloha, Hawaii. 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
1: 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Rain coming down in Tempe as they're getting ready for Hawaii and Arizona State. Injury news for the Sun Devils. Chris Cartman is reporting that starting center Tana Alotupuola is not dressed tonight. He started the first four games at the center position. No reason given for, I guess, injury report I said, but they didn't say injury. No reason given. Wade Helton or Makua Pule will start at center. Helton is a game-time decision with an ankle injury. Chris, Hawaii wins if what? You came up with a couple of keys.
0: Well, I mean, there's a lot. Hawaii wins if, you know, Hawaii's got to, you know what, play all four quarters. We haven't talked about that, where offensively you've got to be strong all four quarters. Don't give them, you know, a head start and then, you know, have the try and get the biggest comeback of all time in the fourth quarter. They've got to strike all four quarters. I think that the offensive line, you've got to protect Micah Alihato because they're watching film. And they know that Hawaii has a problem rushing the ball, and Hawaii sometimes can be, you know, one-dimensional. So they're going to take that in consideration. So the offensive line, you know that they're going to be coming after Alihato. You got to protect them.
1: 30 seconds, Arizona State.
0: Arizona State, get it early and often to Reed Harris and keep running the ball.
1: That was eight. All right. great work, Chris. You knew the clock. All right. We'll see you at halftime here from Big City Diner at Windward Mall, where they've got specials throughout the game.
0: Yeah.
1: We invite you to come on down and join us. We're going to be giving away those expensive shirts that
0: right.
1: Chris talked about.
0: Valued at $125 each.
1: But coming up next, we'll take you to Tempe. John Venneri, Mark Venneri, Hawaii and Arizona State, a get-right game. Which one of these teams will get it right? That's coming up next. Countdown to kickoff on the Rainbow Warrior Network.
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0: It's game time in Tempe, Arizona at the Mountain American Stadium, home of the Sun Devils of Arizona State, who come in with a 2-2 record, fresh off of a home loss to Baylor. The Sun Devils are looking to get back in track in front of the home crowd, but they've shown some vulnerability. The Rainbow Warriors come in with a 1-4 record, but that doesn't define a team. Response does. Tonight is a chance for Hawaii to turn the corner and prove they can still play with the big boys. The formula is simple. Cut the mistakes, create opportunities, and make every possession count. I'm John Vinery. I'll have the call for you tonight alongside my brother broadcast partner, Mark Vinery, with the who's and the whys. And Mark, this is a matchup 20 years in the making. The last time these two teams met was Christmas Eve 2006 in the Hawaii Bowl, and what a night that was. Colt Brennan threw for a staggering 559 yards and 5 touchdowns. ASU leads the all-time series 5-2, but the Bows have won the last two meetings. The records favor the Sun Devils, and the home crowd will be behind them. But history says never count out the Rainbow Warriors.
1: Well, I'll tell you what, there's always an opportunity. I think with the opportunity comes a lot of things. If you have the chance to put yourself on a national stage, as we are tonight, put yourself against a Power Four conference, put yourself in a situation that allows you to be, one, vulnerable, but two, just go out and play football. I think that's one of the big things for this football team, John. Go out there and just execute. Execute at the level you know how, and then on top of that, why not go out there and have fun while you're doing it? Because that's what all these guys signed up for when they were 8, 9 years old. Go out there and play the game they love. Go out there and execute here tonight.
0: And let's face it, there's a lot of football left to be played. And I think everybody's in agreement that if Hawaii were to cut mistakes, it's just one or two plays, and this team's 4-1.
1: And if you look at it from across the board, and I think you go to the offensive side, out of the 37 penalties on the season, 30 of them come on the offensive side. The defense has played fairly well. If we can cut down on the mistakes, as you mentioned, 30 penalties on the season, offensive, just kind of execute what they know how. Don't shoot themselves in the foot. Yeah, you said it. This team could easily be 4-1. And that's the thing, in the tall tale of signs and what's to come for this team, is how are they going to adjust? How are they going to play fast? How are they going to be moving in the right direction?
0: It starts up front. Hawaii has tried to do a combination of offensive linemen that work for them. Dean Brisky has moved from right tackle to left tackle. We've seen Judah Ka'io. We've seen Lipe Moala. Ethan Spencer has had his troubles, but it comes down to that team up front being cohesive enough to give Micah Alejado the time that he needs to sit in a pocket and pick apart a defense, which we know he can do.
1: Yeah, we absolutely know he can do that, and that's the thing for Micah, is if you give him enough time, you give him enough protection, and you give him an opportunity to be himself, and that's what he does, is dicing up, carving up defenses. If you give him enough time and give him the protection he needs, he can do things offensively. And another thing, John, if we can get him out in space, get him out of the pocket, he works. And I've said this throughout his 2 years that he's been with us, 3 years now, is that he works better in chaos. And when chaos is happening, he just finds ways to make plays. But like you said, John, it starts up front with the offensive line.
0: Today's game day weather report brought to you by Big White Ski Resort. Mountain time, special time, every time. It's 81 degrees here at 7:30 at night. We have seen rain this afternoon. There was a critical dust storm that rolled through Phoenix, where the team hotel is, and the alerts were going off as though we were back home for a tsunami alert or a hurricane alert.
1: Yep.
0: It has been nonstop all day. The weather has been weird. It's gotten up to about 101 degrees. I can tell you now, with the rain dripping down here in Tempe, Arizona, where the campus is, it's a little more humid. It's a bit chilly in our booth, but it's a little humid down on the field.
1: I will tell you, the field is immaculate position for this team to be executing at a high level for both teams. John, the drainage on it and everything, that's it's not a very soaked field, very spongy, very soft. It has that, I believe, that tarp underneath the field where it absorbs very well. So the grass, I don't see it being a problem here tonight. It's not slick. The guys were cutting well on the turf.
0: It is a natural grass.
1: Yes.
0: And Hawaii practiced on natural grass at a school nearby, about half an hour away. And so they got some practice on a grass field. As everyone knows, the home turf of TC Ching is artificial turf. And so to play on natural grass could be a little different for this team. And with the rain coming down, it makes that top surface a little more slick. But They've got the cleats for it. So they've brought those cleats for grass, which is why they practiced on grass yesterday. So it shouldn't be a problem. It is dry now. It's not raining. And so hopefully with the heat, the rain has kind of evaporated off the turf, which makes it for a little more humid. These guys are going to have to stay hydrated.
1: Well, humidity is definitely going to be something where you got to have to watch, because you're going to have to keep the boys hydrated. You're going to have to keep them obviously fueled up throughout the game. So that's going to be something to watch on as this game continues.
0: We are in the desert, and the lights are going in and out as this crowd awaits on homecoming. It's Sun Devils to come out of the tunnel, and they are ready to come out. They'll be wearing white helmets, white pants, and their maroon, check that. It's going to be maroon jerseys. But the opening here prior to them coming out is a bit of a spectacle.
1: Well, they got the lights. They got everything flickering here. They got the light show. They got Sparky, the Arizona State Devil mascot.
0: It's not a big crowd here, but it is a big stadium, I can tell you that. We are in one of the booths that is likely the highest that we will see this season, because it is as high as Washington. It is as high as anything that we've been in this season and in the last five seasons for us.
1: And I would say this, John. Well, at least we can see everything, right?
0: Yeah, I mean, we can. We can.
1: Literally.
0: We'll tell you today that if there is an injury report, it'll be brought to you by Hawaii Pacific Health, creating a healthier Hawaii. And here come the Sun Devils out to their crowd, their cheerleaders, the fireworks. And it is a big spectacle here. It's quite amazing to see. The lights still going off here. There is a small Hawaii contingent. They were at the hotel. So Hawaii will have some green in the stands today, but not a whole lot.
1: Here comes that proud Hawaiian flag carried across the country. And I believe that's Titan Lakitin who's carrying the Hawaiian flag out on the field for the Rainbow Warriors.
0: Hawaii wearing all white. And it is all right, because they've played well in their white jerseys. They've done it at home. They've done it on the road. But this is going to be all white for Hawaii.
1: There's a lot of gamesmanship, too, with this, John, because, you know, you declare what you're going to wear before on the road games. So by gamesmanship saying that is that Arizona has elected not to use their traditional yellow helmet, maroon top, yellow bottoms, and they go with the white helmet, maroon top, white bottoms.
0: The captains are making their way to the paint in the center of the field. We'll catch the coin toss in a minute, and then I'll tell you what has changed in both lineups on offense and defense for the Rainbow Warriors. But let's head down to the field for today's coin toss.
2: All right, gentlemen, welcome. My name is Trayvon Barrett. I'll be your referee tonight. This will be Rick Pedraza. He'll be the umpire. Hawaii, you're the visiting team, so you will have the option, okay? That is heads. That is tails. That is heads. That is tails. What is your call?
3: Tails
2: is the call. It is heads. Arizona State won a toss and has deferred.
0: So Hawaii will be taking the opening kickoff to start this one. So let's go ahead with their offense. Laying out tonight's starting lineups brought to you by IU Pat DC50, representing painters, tapers, glaziers, and floor layers in Hawaii. We're expecting Audric Harris to be back in the starting lineup at wide receiver. He's playing X. He'll be backed up by Josiah Fitui. It'll be Kaikai Carvalho and Tama Wiliata. Devin Alves will remain the starter, although because Carson Brown was injured last week, he is not here. And it'll be Trey Griffiths who's back in the lineup, so providing some height and some speed at the Z receiver. Koa Eldridge, Titan Lakitin, and Blaze Komoku. Nick Delgadillo is also in the lineup, so you can see a mix. Devon Rice is going to be starting at tailback, although you expect to see a trio of running backs. And of course, QB1, number 12, Micah Alejado, comes into this one as your starting QB and is looking to start off fast, and that's one of the keys.
1: Yeah, that's one of the keys to tonight's game, John, is one, starting fast. You know, we've had the opportunity to really get offensively, and our first drives have always been really well. And they have come out with the game plan, with the script, very good. Now it's about red zone scoring. Can they be efficient inside the red zone? And That all starts by playing fast, physical, and tempo football with the University of Hawaii.
0: Opening kickoff made possible by HGEA. Hawaii works best when they do. It'll be Titan Lakatin all the way at the back. He'll be standing at the end zone. Blaze Kamoku will be standing at the 10-yard line. Still huddled up. Kicking off for the Sun Devils will be Carson Smith. He is also their PAT and field goal kicker. One of 15 field goal kickers in the country that is still perfect in FBS football. He's 7-for-7. He'll be trying to knock this one into the paint today. And we are underway at Arizona State Mountain American Stadium. This one's going to go through the back of the end zone. Hawaii will have it 1st and 10 on their own 25-yard line. First quarter brought to you by IBEW Local 1186, lighting your path to the future. Mark, real quick, your key for this first series.
1: Well, the first series is sustainability. If you can put together a long, sustaining drive, convert on your opportunities, don't put yourself in long third downs, you'll see this Hawaii offense moving along.
0: Expected to see Devon Rice to start. It is not. It is actually Cam Barfield back in the starting lineup where he has been for a number of years, or at least the last year. Alejado dropping back. Looks far down the right sideline. He's got a wide open receiver caught by Devin Alves.
1: Single coverage, John, on the post route. The safety rolls to the trip side. Alves beats the corner on the outside on the post route. Delivered a strike and a first down for the Rainbow Warriors. What a throw by Micah Alejado. Put some air under it to Devin Alves and a first down for the Rainbow Warriors.
0: Huge first down play, and Hawaii is at the 28-yard line of the Sun Devils. Two receivers either side. Handoff, Barfield up the middle. He'll pick up a couple. Short gain up the middle.
1: By the way, that Hawaii first down brought to you by Heligas, Helion. And Helion with the nice throw by Micah Alejado, taking a shot right out the gate. So Devin Alves, 3-yard gain. Well, they'll make it 2, actually. Cam Barfield runs up the middle on that inside zone. It'll be 2nd and 8.
0: From the 26-yard line of the Sun Devils, Alejado comes out with H-back. Two receivers left, single receiver right. Cam Barfield in the backfield. Man in motion is Wiliata to the right. It'll be a fake handoff. Alejado throws it. It's tipped at the line of scrimmage and goes over his intended receiver.
1: That defense end, he actually stayed in key, and he put pressure on Micah because Wiliata was actually open in the back corner of the end zone. He doesn't see it because of that end crashing down, and it brings up 3rd and 8.
0: Intended receiver was Tauefa. On a simple flat route, it brings up 3rd and 8 now on the 26. It is Rice in the backfield to the left of Alejado, two receivers either side. Man in motion is the H-back, Alejado looking left, Alejado firing left, and that's gonna be out of bounds, overthrown to Audric Harris, who found himself behind his defender and wide open on that post.
1: Yeah, Micah's going to want that one back because he had Audric Harris, that is. They ran a wheel route with Devin Tauefa, and Devin Tauefa sat in it, and Audric Harris kind of ran back to that corner. He was open, slightly overthrown, and a field goal attempt by the Rainbow Warriors.
0: Sean Oliver Harley will be attempting to match his longest of the season at 44 yards. It is somewhat down the middle of the field, and so this could work out. 44 yards, snap, hold good, whistle's blown. His kick was good, but the whistle gets blown prior to the ball.
1: I think Arizona State called a timeout.
3: Timeout. Arizona State.
0: They were having some substitution problems.
1: Yeah, they were in a bad position. They had two guys running out, but there was no substitution. So Hawaii could have kicked the field goal and caught him in a misalignment, 12 men on the field, but Arizona State elects to call the timeout.
0: So right off the bat, Mark, a long pass by Alejado to Alves opens things up, and right off the bat, a little bit of confidence for the offense. However, this field goal was probably a little less than they were hoping for.
1: Especially after that long deep throw. But I'm sure, knowing what they're giving in coverage, I'm sure Micah's seen the adjustments that need to be made in order to get things going on their next drive.
0: 47-yard reception to start things off. Hawaii already with a big play. Now they need a big kick by Oliver Harley from 44 yards out. Snap, hold, good. Kick up. And this one is right through the upright. Hawaii on the board, 3-0.
1: That field goal brought to you by Nonstop Travel. Great memories never end with Nonstop Travel. Timeout on the field.
0: We'll take one as well. 3-0 Hawaii leading it. 13:41 left to play here in the first quarter. 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
0: John and Mark Veneri here at Mountain American Stadium in Tempe, Arizona, home of the Sun Devils, where Hawaii is on the board 3-0 in its first series, a very successful series if you consider what Hawaii has done in the past, not scoring in the first half in its last outing at home, but being able to score on its first possession. We talked about this in the pregame. They've got to make opportunities happen in each possession.
1: And points count, right? I mean, you get points off of that, but John, what I was more impressed with was the deep shot right away. You know, just going down the field vertically as that safety rolled over. Micah threw it into the post to Devin Alves. Devin Alves makes a very nice catch going over the top of the defender. And that's a sign of things to come. If Hawaii can stretch the field vertically, they'll have some success here tonight.
0: Jaron Hamilton back to receive the kickoff for the Sun Devils. Oliver Harley setting his ball on the tee at the 35-yard line.
1: By the way, they're showing that replay, John. Beautiful throw by Micah into the breadbasket of Devin Alves in stride.
0: Well, the pitch and catch was perfect. I mean, Alves with the hands making the catch out in front of him. He had his defender beat. The only miss was the Ojek Harris corner route, which I'm sure Micah Alejado would love to get back. Oliver Harley coming up to the ball, kicking this one deep. It's going to land at about the 1 yard line. Hamilton's going to take it out. He's to the 10, the 15, out to the 20, spins off a defender, and finally he's being dragged down behind where he originally got to. They'll say his forward progress got to the 20, but that is a nice tackle. Yes.
1: McConnell Meyer made that tackle on the special teams, flying down the field. -4, as I like to call it. They won't get it out to the 25. They'll mark it at the, let's see where they spot this, John, at the 21-yard line.
0: And McConnell Meyer will stay on the field. He's replacing Matangi Thompson at the field safety, the free safety tonight. Edmund and Hughes are your corners. Moore, Ho'ohuli, Otis, Palmer, Meyer,

0: finally brought down at the 32.
1: Yeah, one of the things Arizona State's known for is that tempo, trying to get things going on the outside with the quick screens. Got good blocking up front as Kona Moore makes a tackle for the Rainbow Warriors.
0: First and 10 from the 32 for the Sun Devils. Hawaii leading this one 3-0, 12:37 left to play in the first quarter. Now Boley goes under center. Tight end, H-back left, receivers left, handoff right side, and that is stopped. Tyson Brown gets stuffed at the line of scrimmage by a bunch of white jerseys.
1: I want to say the first man there was Lester Longafuina, who is just shedding off the block, who's kind of come into his own after that shoulder injury earlier in the year. He gets off the block. Wendon Ho'ohuli as well cleans up the mess for the Rainbow Warriors. No gain on that run attempt.
0: Makes it second down and 10 from the 32. Now they'll keep Brown in the backfield next to Boley. Man in motion from left to right, makes it two receivers left, single receiver to the right. Right hash. Boley drops back, fires to his receiver over the middle. That's complete to Reed Harris. He's their leading receiver, and he makes the catch, gets very close to the line to gain.
1: Little spot concept. They run that slant sit to the boundary side of the short side of the field. They run an arrow with the motion. And Boley throws a good pass to the outside. Good tackle, though. Bring up third and short for Arizona State.
0: 9-yard gain, but Harris is one of those dangerous receivers. He comes into this one with 11 catches over 20 yards, so he is their big play receiver. He had 125 yards against Baylor. Now the dive by Boley goes right side, and he doesn't get much, but he does get the first down.
1: Boley on a quarterback sneak off that right side. I'll bring up first down. It's Hawaii going with some personnel changes. We're going to have to get on the field quickly because Arizona State doesn't make any changes.
0: Wow, actually mass substitutions. They brought about five or six guys in and out. Boley now going under center. Tight end, one receiver, and one receiver right, two receivers to the left. Boley fakes the handoff, looks over the middle. He's got a receiver wide open down the middle, and he's running the corner route. This is going to be a pass interference on Hawaii. It was a perfectly placed football to Reed Harris, who actually showed his speed and got behind the defense, and Jeremiah Hughes couldn't handle it.
1: Well, he got a little turned around because of the play-action pass, and the play-action pass was sold.
2: Pass interference, defense, number zero, 15-yard penalty, automatic first down.
1: And you know, sometimes I beg to differ on calls like that. But in that case, I'm okay with a pass interference when you get beat that way.
0: Yeah.
1: And Jeremiah Hughes just couldn't come up with it and be in coverage quick enough.
0: I will say, though, Hughes had good distance covering at the very end of that. Had he turned his head back, it might have been a no call. Boley now in the shotgun. H-back receiver left. H-back or slot back to the right. It'll be a handoff up the middle. And a lot of room to run for Marquise Gillis. Gillis is going to pick up a bunch.
1: And they go in with that heavy personnel. Arizona State picks up 7 on first down. A couple of missed tackles again, John, up at the line of scrimmage. Hawaii had them wrapped up again. But a couple of missed tackles allows Gillis to pick up 8. They're going to say 7. 7.
0: So second down and 3 from the Hawaii 34. Two running backs to either side of Boley. He's going to hand off, vote, fake it. Now he's going to run it himself, but he's going to meet some trouble at the 30. He'll dive forward to the 29, and that's going to move the chains for the Sun Devils again.
1: You know, if I had a little walkie-talkie down to the field, that right guard for Arizona State is moving early almost every time. And I think that's Lenny Lapu'aho, who is... John, just a tad bit early. If you watch that right guard, he is a tad bit early at the point of contact.
0: Brown and Boley. Brown now lined up in the pistol. Two receivers to the right, single receiver to the left. First down and 10 on the 29. Hand off goes to Brown. Brown makes a man miss. Jump steps to the left, gains about 6.
1: Yeah, Hawaii struggling at the point of contact. His offensive line really doing a nice job of pressing forward in their inside zone, split zone action as well. As you can see, this is just a simple inside zone read, and Kyson Brown and Jalen Edmond making the tackle, a very good gain on first down.
0: It'll be trips right now on second down and 4. Man in motion from right to left, single receiver. Boley fakes the handoff, now throws it to Miller to the right side, and they like that little short pass to Omarion Miller.
1: That's a quick screen. They actually showed counter, though, John. They had the right tackle.

0: right guard pulling. So you're showing counter off of that. Then they show the screen to the near sideline, and they got a little first down out of it as Arizona State is inside the red zone.
1: Yes, another first down, and they are at the 18-yard line of Hawaii. Ball on the right hash. Tight end receiver right, H-back receiver left. Brown in the pistol, now moves to the right of Boley in the shotgun. Boley waiting for it. Boley fakes the handoff, fires a quick slant to his receiver, and that's caught. Reed Harris easily into the end zone, untouched. And just like that, the Sun Devils are on the board.
0: God, that was way too easy of a drive, John. Down the field, they go play action pass, they fake the read zone, and then Reed Harris just runs a simple slant route across the middle. Nobody home in the area, an easy ASU touchdown.
1: Well, it's real clear who their main targets are at receiver. Miller and Harris just devoured Hawaii yardage on Hawaii in that entire drive, ending with Harris catching a quick slant for the touchdown. Sun Devils looking to make it 7-3 with its kick. PAT is up, and it's good. Sun Devils lead it 7-3. We'll have kickoff when we come back on the Rainbow Sports Network.
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1: John and Mark Maneri here in Tempe, Arizona, where the Arizona State Sun Devils take the 7-3 lead. They go 11 plays, 85 yards in 5 minutes and 17 seconds. Cutter Boley, the quarterback, came in 61% passer. He's batting 1,000 on the first series as he went 5 for 5 and ended it off with an 18-yard touchdown pass to Reed Harris.
0: Yeah, and a lot of it, John, was a lot of screens. You know, they were trying to get to the perimeter quite a bit with their screen game, and then they opened it with a couple of play-action passes that got them down the field. And then Reed Harris was the man who caught that slant for the touchdown.
1: Kirby Yates in attendance tonight, a former teammate of my brother Mark in the Island Movers. And
0: good to see him.
1: Came down to see Hawaii play, wearing his Hawaii shirt, the newly retired major leaguer. Kickoff is going to go to Titan Lackett, and he's going to let this one go into the end zone and out the back of the end zone. Hawaii will have another chance, first and 10 from the 25.
0: We got a flag on the play.
1: We do.
0: John, right?
1: A couple yeah. Down. We certainly hope that's not going to be on Hawaii. Especially when there's no play.
0: Especially when you're just
1: You're just letting it go. They're still figuring out what this is going to be.
9: It's
1: Hawaii's offense coming out onto the field, but the referees are still huddled up. Speaking of huddled up, you can catch Huddle Up with the Venere Brothers every Friday, a new episode on ESPN Honolulu, also the KH1 Plus app, and on K-High at 6 p.m. at night.
0: Well,
1: here's the call.
9: After the play is over, personal foul, illegal blindside block, receiving team, number 85, be half the distance to the goal, first down.
1: These are the type of mistakes we're talking about. You cannot have that, especially there's no return.
0: There's no reason for it. You just can't have those type of undisciplined penalties.
1: We'll call it a fluke. Hawaii will have it now first and 10 from its own 13-yard line. Alihato in the shotgun, right hash, looks left, now looks right, now over the middle. He's got a receiver wide open. It's caught, and it's a good catch by Alves, who's going to pick up about 5 on first down.
0: I was pointing, John. I think I saw Judah Kayo into the game at left guard for the Rainbow Warriors, if I'm not mistaken.
1: Yeah, you are actually right. I will say, and I'm not making an excuse, we're really high up here. Yeah. It's hard to see even our numbers, and we know who they are. Mike Alihato, two receivers either side. Now no back set. Cam Barfield goes in motion, but now Alihato calls him back to his left side. Now he sends him in motion again. Alihato throws it, and it's knocked down.
0: That ball needs to be blown dead.
1: It was a thrown pass. They're going to have to look at this. It's knocked down by a defender. It's not whistled dead, and it goes through the back of the end zone. So they're going to take a look at the replay to see whether this was a forward pass or a backward pass intended. We're seeing the replay here. It is a forward pass to Cam Barfield.
0: That's a forward pass all the way.
1: And, in fact, I don't know that they'll even talk it out because the replay booth would have said something already in their ear, or at least should.
0: Well, they're letting it play. The reason why they let that play out is because they don't know what the call it would be on the field.
9: The ruling on the field is an incomplete pass.
0: The right call.
1: Absolutely. Of course, those in attendance won't like it, but it is the right call. And I will say that I cringe sometimes because we have been on the wrong side of a few calls this year already.
0: I wouldn't even say a few. I would say a bunch.
1: Titan Lakatin now lines up in the backfield. Now he'll shift over into a no-back set. He's the left slide slot back. Two receivers to the left, three receivers to the right. Alihato looking. Alihato now running for his life. He gets out of it. He's to the 25, the 30. Alihato's still running. He's out of bounds at about the 40-yard line. Huge pickup by QB1.
0: Yeah, QB1 just broke a couple of tackles. He broke the initial line of scrimmage. They showed blitz. They brought 6. Micah steps up in the pocket. He breaks one tackle. Then John, he breaks another as he heads to the outside, and he picks up big gains and a Rainbow Warrior first down.
1: So Alihato moves Hawaii very close to midfield. It's to the 39-yard line.
0: And it's so good to see him running with confidence down the field. And John picking up that Rainbow Warrior first down.
1: 6:52 left to play in the first quarter. Hawaii trailing 7-3. Man in motion. Alihato hands it off to Rice. Rice goes right side. Finds a couple of yards off the guard. And they'll move the ball now to the 42-yard line.
0: And everyone asks and wonders on why, you know, you go right back to the run game. You have to keep Arizona State, a team like this, you have to keep them honest. And you have to establish some type of running game with Devon Rice in the backfield. And now I'd like to see a little RPO play action off of it.
1: Currently, Alihato leading it in the rushing department with 22 yards after that last carry. It makes it 2nd and 7 from the 42. Alihato looking right now. Alihato firing. It's a low ball, but caught. And that is a nice catch on that right side.
0: Devin Taoefa, who goes to the turf to catch that. And they kind of used them, John, this week. And we've seen them in practice. They used them at the slot position, a bigger target at 6'4", 220 pounds. But using him at the tight end position and putting him out and flanking him to the slot position. And now it brings up a manageable third down for the Rainbow Warriors.
1: 3rd and 2 from the 47 of Hawaii. Right hash. Two receivers either side. Man in motion goes from right to left. That's Wiliata. No, check that. Kaikai. Alihato takes the snap, rolls left. Alejandro under pressure, fires over the middle to the 50-yard line to Sitani Mikaele. First down, Hawaii.
0: And that's patience. I told you he works well in chaos. He just finds a way to work in chaos. And then Sitani kind of just gets off his block and just finds some grass, and he finds a first down for the Rainbow Warriors, brought to you by Hele Gas, Hele On.
1: Now in Sun Devil territory on the 49, first and 10 for the Rainbow Warriors from the left hash. They'll go trips right, single receiver left, Alejandro in the shotgun. Alejandro hands it off. Barfield goes left side, and it is a no gain on the play as he barely gets back to the line of scrimmage. Great play by the Sun Devils, who come up with about three guys on the line of scrimmage.
0: Yeah, that backside end, John, he's just scraping downhill. He recognizes the guard and tackle pulling. They go GT counter to the left side, and he makes the backside tackle on Cam Barfield, and Barfield has no gain on the carry.
1: Barfield remains in the game to the left of Alejandro. Ball on the left hash, trips receivers right. It's second down and 10 from the 49. Alejandro takes the snap. Alejandro looking, dumps it off to Barfield, who's immediately wrapped up. That's going to be a loss of four. Easy loss of four.
0: Just maybe not the right play call in that situation, John. You're going to the boundary side, the short side of the field,
1: yeah,
0: and you're trying to set up a screen in pressure. So that becomes a little bit more difficult for Micah to get outside of the pocket to find his running back, and it's going to be a loss of, they're going to say four, yeah, maybe five.
1: I think it's even more than that. Yeah, they moved it back. It's now third and 15 from the 46 of Hawaii. So it was on the 49, and it'll be a loss of five. Trips receivers right. Crucial third and 15 now for Hawaii. Alejandro dropping, looking, has time. Alejandro fires. He's got a receiver, but it's a short route, only back to the original line of scrimmage, and Hawaii is going to have to punt this one away on fourth down.
0: I think that was Taueffa who made the catch very dangerously as Michael was under pressure from the right side of the offensive line. He also took a hit, too, as he got driven to the turf. But now Hawaii will be forced to punt this one away. And, John, it's not pressure where you're seeing blitzing. It's 5-on-4. You got to win your block. That's what it comes down to at the line of scrimmage.
1: Absolutely. So Hale punting this one away. It's going to be a high end over end. It's going to come down at the 14, and that's where the Sun Devils have fair caught it. They'll keep it there, but they'll take a quick break on the field. That means we're going to take one as well. 2:49 left to play in the first quarter. 7-3, Sun Devils lead it. They'll have the ball when we come back on the Rainbow Warrior Network.
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1: The saving grace is that it was a nice punt all the way to the 14-yard line, and so the Sun Devils will have to go a long way to get in scoring position. This Hawaii defense is going to have to try to make a stop, because it was 11 plays, 85 yards on the Sun Devils' first possession that got them the touchdown.
0: And you hope the adjustments are made. We saw a lot of screens. We saw some play-action pass. I know Hawaii was giving up some yards on the ground as well.
1: So Boley in the shotgun is going to hand it off. It's going to go left side. And it'll be a pickup of about 3 on first down.
0: I want to say that was Lester Longofuina again who made the tackle. We're so high up, John, that trying to get the number on there, Wendenhoahuli along with...
1: Yeah.
0: Oh, no, that was Kona Moore. Sorry.
1: No back set now for Boley, who's going to drop back. Look. Fire to the right side. That is a long pass to Miller. Miller's going to make a quick move, but he won't get away from Elijah Palmer, and it'll bring up third down.
0: Man, what a throw on the outside by Cutter Boley. Man, that was a field side throw all the way from the opposite hash to find that receiver in Miller.
1: Is Hawaii giving too much cushion?
0: I think they got to respect that, too, with the speed on the outside, but it brings up a manageable third and four. Hawaii, this is the time where you got to lock down defensively.
1: You got to always be aware of where Reed Harris is. He's split far to the right. Man in motion makes it, trips left. Boley dumps it off left. It's to Cardi Mack, and he is stopped short. In fact, it'll be a loss of 3 on third down, and that brings up fourth down.
0: And great play by Sanga Polutele, who came screaming from his defensive end position, John. They identified screen quickly, and that defensive stop... That defensive stop brought to you by Solar Tech Industries, a big defensive stop for the Rainbow Warriors.
1: Yeah, that was big. And this could be potentially good for Hawaii with good field position. We'll have to wait to see what the punt looks like. Wiliata is standing on his own 40. Hawaii Football on the Rainbow Warrior Network brought to you by the Hawaii Ford Dealers. Here comes the punt. Oh, very close.
0: Oh,
1: in fact, it is tipped. It's tipped. It's bounced at the 29-yard line and finally picked up by a Sun Devil. And Hawaii, Mark, as we were just talking, has great field position for its offensive possession.
0: Great risk, John. Risk reward there, because they brought the house. Hawaii brings the house and they get the block. I'm going to get a number on it. We have the replay right here. Let's see. And I believe that's McConnell Meyer who got the block.
1: Yes, he did. He was standing, didn't even dive for it, and got the block.
0: That
1: he
0: is came a untouched.
1: Huge play.
0: He came in untouched, John, and smartly did not get his hands on the kicker. So now Hawaii has great field position at the Sun Devil 29-yard line.
1: First down and 10. Devon Rice will be in the backfield next to Alejado. Ball on the right hash, trips receivers left. Single receiver right. It's Alves all alone up top. 1:01 left to play in the first quarter. Sun Devils lead at 7-3, but Hawaii with a huge stop on defense and then a big play on special teams with a block punt by McConnell Meyer. Here comes Alejado and company. Alejado waiting for the snap. He's got it. Alejado. Delayed handoff to Rice. Stutter steps a man. He's got a good run. He's to the 15-yard line and finally brought down at the 15. That is a first down for the Rainbow Warriors, patience. And they are in the green zone.
0: Hey, patience is a virtue there. Devon Rice able to look for his hole. They go delayed draw as Hawaii has made it in the green zone. Brought to you by Southern Turf Hawaii. They are real turf. Great job and a great call. As the pressure was coming at the line of scrimmage, then Devon Rice ran over a couple of guys. He took out the referee as well, but they're inside the 20 to the 15-yard line.
1: Sorry, Stripes, you're in the way. Excuse me. Trips receivers left, single receiver right. Rice to the right of Alejado on the right hash. Alejado now looking. Alejado looking to the end zone. He's got Alves! Caught! At the 6-yard line, it's a 9-yard gain, just shy of the line to gain, but Alves makes a sweet catch, tippy-toeing his feet inbounds.
0: I think I might have thrown off my brother there as I asked for the touchdown read right away, because I'm thinking Hawaii's going to score some points here as Devin Alves runs that out route, but that is quarter number one here in the books from Tempe, Arizona.
1: So we will take a break. Hawaii has the football on the 6-yard line. It'll be second down and one from the 6 when we come back on the Rainbow Warrior Network.
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1: Rainbow Warriors with a big defensive stop, then a blocked punt, great field position, and now Ali Hato and company are managing a very decent short field march towards the end zone. It is a second down on the 6th with 1 yard for the line to gain. And Hawaii is in a great position right now, and they continue to just motor along with short, high percentage passes. The last one going to Alves, who tippy toes to the outside.
0: And Micah, I think, looks a lot more comfortable here tonight. 7 of 10, 69 yards through the air. But, John, sometimes when your backs are against the wall, you play inspiring football, and this is what it looks like here tonight.
1: Hawaii football on the Rainbow Warrior Network is brought to you by Hawaii Pacific Health, creating a healthier Hawaii. And you're right. I think with less pressure comes the ability to be able to clearly think about what you need to do. I think that also can be said about the coaching staff. I think right now we're seeing a decently called game, at least from what I'm seeing, the mix-up of handoffs to passing percentages. I think we're seeing a pretty decently called game thus far.
0: And you know, when you, again, like, there's nothing to lose here. You're playing as a 21.5-point underdog. You're playing against a Power 4 team in Arizona State. But Hawaii's playing inspiring football. They're playing like they have a chip on their shoulder. And Micah looks comfortable. Again, 7 of 10, 69 yards in the first quarter. And now, can Hawaii manage a touchdown here? Red zone scoring, a big issue, obviously, but they need to get it here as their second and short as a potential first down.
1: So second and one from the 6-yard line of the Sun Devils. Ball will be on the right hash. When Hawaii breaks the huddle, we'll tell you what they're lining up in. They've had some time to think about it with the first quarter now over. Sun Devils lead at 7-3 to start the 15 minutes of the second quarter. Hawaii will come out, two receivers stacked to the right, two receivers to the left. Cam Barfield to the right of Alejado. Alejado sends a man in motion, that's a brew. Alejado hands off. It's Cam Barfield fighting his way to the first down mark, and he gets it. or will they spot him short?
0: I think he may have been short, John. I thought the initial contact was behind the line to gain at the 5-yard line.
1: So third and inches it is.
0: But from that replay view, it looked like that he, under the pile, was still churning his legs, and it looked like he may have had the opportunity to get that first down.
1: So, here it is.
0: Third and inches.
1: Third and inches from the 5. Alejandro with two backs either side. And it's not. It's Devon Rice on the Wildcat. He gets the first down and to the 2-yard line going around the right end. We wanted more touches from Rice. He gets it right from the snap.
0: Well, how's that little trickeration? Devon Rice and Micah Alejandro switch places on the snap cadence, and then Micah goes the other way, and then Devon Rice gets a direct snap. He picks up the Rainbow Warrior first down.
1: Love the switch up. I also love the block by Uluaki Taukuvea on that right side. So Hawaii, Delgadillo goes far out to the left. It'll be Alejandro.
0: Oh no, we have movement on Devin Taueffa. He moved early.
2: False start, offense, number 9, 5-yard penalty. First down. Oh,
1: how rough is that? It's first and goal now, and it'll be from the 7.
0: Well, either way, I think, John, in this situation, I think it's 4-down territory no matter what.
1: Oh,
0: you're playing on the road against Arizona State. You're playing to win. And not to say you don't play to win every game, but you're playing to win here in the big house and playing against a big-time opponent.
1: So Barfield lines up to the left of Alejandro on the right hash, two receivers either side. It's first and goal from the 7. Now Barfield goes in motion into the flats. Alejandro in trouble. He's going to have to throw it. He's sacked. And it is a huge loss all the way back to the 17.
0: I want to see where that pressure came off of, too. Jalen Thompson, the defensive end, he just beat the inside. We had two guys doubling one guy
1: right through the middle.
0: The line of scrimmage.
1: He came between.
0: It was a stun.
1: Yeah.
0: And that's miscommunication.
1: That brings up second and goal now at the 16-yard line.
0: And the red zone woes continue for the Rainbow Warriors.
1: Hawaii will come out with trips receivers to the right, single receiver to the left. Alejandro on the left hash. He's got Mika Ele to his left. Alejandro, and a whistle blows this one dead. And what is it?
0: I think it's a delay of game.
1: I believe so. So Hawaii continues to back
2: delay
1: up.
2: Delay game. Oh. Offense, number 12. This 5-yard penalty, second down.
1: This is where frustration begins.
0: Well, the thing for me, John, was that Hawaii made a substitution. Arizona State makes a substitution on it, and the referee has to hold up the center there.
1: He didn't.
0: And
1: did he?
0: No, he did. He held up the center, so you can't snap it in that case. So because of that, you have the delay of game penalty.
1: So second and goal now from the 21-yard line. Trips right, single receiver left. Alejandro dropping back, looking left. Dumps it off to Mika Ele, incomplete. Mika Ele, under pressure, can't get around his own blocker to make the catch, but it would have been stuffed anyway as the Sun Devils read that screen pass perfectly.
0: And again, you're running the screen to the boundary, which is the short side of the field. It's just not gonna work when you have it loaded on that side of the field, and now you put yourself in a predicament where you just wanna make sure you get points out of this and get a field goal or take a shot towards the end zone.
1: Third and goal from the 21. Left hash, Alejandro trips right. Single receiver left, Alejandro now rolls left. Alejandro under pressure. Alejandro sacked at the 35-yard line. The Rainbow Warriors got as close as the 2-yard line and have moved from first and goal at the 2 all the way back to the 35. And now this becomes a 41-yard field goal attempt by Sean Oliver Harley.
0: This is going to be a 50-yard attempt.
1: Check that. Yes, a 51-yard attempt. I'm sorry about that. It's 51. From the 41 is where they're lining up. Oliver Harley's kick. It's up. And it is wide right. No good. It had the distance, but Oliver Harley pushed it right. And we will take a timeout here in the booth. Sun Devils with the ball in good field position when we come back. They've got the lead 7-3. 11:32 left to play here in the first half. The Rainbow Warriors lose on an opportunity from the 2-yard line. We'll have more Hawaii football when we come back at the Rainbow Warrior Network.
3: Since 1940, the Hawaii Iron Workers Union Local 625 has been servicing and supporting our local sports community. 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
3: is Rainbow Warriors unable to stop Boley, who fires over the middle on first down to Omarion Miller. When we come back from the break, they quick strike on first down and all the way down. Let's see where they spot it. They're inside the 20, the Sun Devils to the 18.
4: That play action pass yet again hurts Hawaii's defense.
3: Boley in the shotgun. He's going to hand it off. No, he's going to fake it. Now throw it out to the outside. Is it caught?
4: No, that was incomplete.
3: Incomplete. It had bobbled and gone up from the intended receiver. Kyson Brown, the tailback in motion, dove for it to try to catch it out of the air, but wasn't able to get it.
4: Nice job by Elijah Palmer, who actually knocked it out of the hands of the receiver. In Vines Bright, who was the intended receiver for Arizona State.
3: So Cutter Boley in the shotgun, second down and 10 from the 18. It'll be Kyson Brown in the pistol behind Boley. Tight end and two receivers left, single receiver right. Now Brown moves to the right of Boley. Hand off, no, fakes it. Quick slant, caught, and an unbelievable acrobatic grab
4: Harris
3: by the Sun Devils, Reed Harris, all the way to the 2 yard line. He was well covered, but somehow made the catch.
4: I mean, that's as good as coverage that you can have right there. That's just a guy making a better play on Jeremiah Hughes.
3: And they left him kind of on the island. I was expecting to see a safety somewhere in there, but there was none. So here comes the Sun Devils on first and goal from the one. Boley under center. Boley fakes the handoff, throws it, but overthrows the intended receiver, who, by the way, was completely wide open in the back of the end zone. It was Uriah Nellums.
4: No, that was number 91. It was a tackle-eligible play. I believe that was number 91 McKenzie, if I'm not mistaken, for Arizona State. Rashad McKenzie, the
3: defensive right.
4: lineman.
3: 91, not 81. And now he'll go back. 91 will go back to the H-back position or the tight end position now as he moves up to the line of scrimmage. Marquise Gillis in the backfield next to Boley. It'll be a handoff. No, fake handoff. Timing pattern. Great play on the outside as Boley tried to get it to Harris again. This time it was a really great play and a knockdown by Jeremiah Hughes.
4: Yeah, good job by Hughes. He had the right position on that case because they were trying to go with the fade ball to Harris, but Hughes had the right position on that one. It'll bring up third and goal.
3: I mean, they're going to go to Harris whenever they can. He is their leading receiver. He's already got a touchdown tonight. By the way, 9:59 left to play in the first half. Sun Devils lead at 7-3 and are knocking on the door. Third down and goal from the one. Boley under center. No, it's a direct snap and a wide open touchdown to Cardi Mack.
4: And Hawaii all kind of out of position, outnumbered, and an easy touchdown for Arizona State.
3: Cardi Mack plays the wildcat, takes the direct snap, goes right off the tackle and into the end zone untouched to extend the Sun Devils' lead.
4: And keep this in mind, John, we had it first and goal from the 2 yard line. From the 2 yard line. We had a procedure penalty that pushes back five. You had two sacks for 21 yards that push you back even further. A missed field goal, and four or five plays later, Arizona State finds himself in the end zone.
3: Six to be exact, and only a minute and 38 seconds off the clock. And just like that, it's 14-3, Sun Devils leading it. So that's the way it stands, 14-3, pending kickoff, 9:56 left to play in the first half. We'll be back with more Hawaii football on the Rainbow Warrior Network.
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9: Weather, weather, weather. Aloha, Hawaii. It's Michael J. from beautiful Big White Ski Resort here in Kelowna, Supernatural, British Columbia. 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Well, up here at Big White Ski Resort, we love the Okanagan Champagne Powder. Storm after storm, dumping that beautiful Canadian virgin white snow. 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We'll see you on the snow.
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3: John and Mark Veneri here at Sun Devil Stadium here in Tempe, Arizona, where the Sun Devils take advantage of Hawaii's mishaps. Had it first and goal from the two, backed up all the way with a procedure penalty and a couple sacks and six plays, going 67 yards in a minute and 36 seconds, and just like that, the Sun Devils take the 14-3 lead. Hawaii football on the Rainbow Warrior Network is presented by BMW of Honolulu, the ultimate driving machine. And it was the Sun Devils driving all the way down themselves after a missed field goal mark, and Hawaii will now have an opportunity. This is not like Hawaii can't move the football. They have shown that they can do it, but again,
4: shooting themselves in the foot. That procedure penalty again, procedure penalty, two sacks, and then get yourself out of field goal range. Well, at least they tried the 51-yard field goal.
3: Hawaii football on the Rainbow Warrior Network brought to you by the Hawaii Building and Construction Trades Council, building a better tomorrow. Titan Lakitin standing on the 4-yard line. It'll be Blaze Kamoku on the 10. Here comes kickoff, 9:56 left to play in the first half. A lot of time left to play football. It's 14-3, Sun Devils leading it. Lakitin, fair catches it at the 5-yard line. It'll be first and 10 for the Rainbow Warriors from their own 25.
4: Man, the red zone woes just continue, John, man. That's the thing. That last drive was 8 plays. It started on the ASU 27-yard line, minus 6 yards and a missed field goal. So they have field goal, punt, missed field goal, and put themselves in an opportunity to convert.
3: So Alejado and Barfield. Barfield in the pistol now moves to the left of Alejado. Two receivers either side. Hand off Barfield up the middle. Barfield finds some push from his offensive line. He gets 6 on first down. That's where momentum takes him to the 31-yard line before being brought down.
4: And especially, John, I want to make this perfectly clear. Arizona State is not showing blitz pressure. They are only coming with 4. And what's confusing them at the line of scrimmage is all these stunts that they're running. A lot of twists up front from the defensive line. That's where Hawaii's struggling.
3: Four-man front, two linebackers. Hawaii comes out in the typical run and shoot, two receivers either side. Alejado drops back. Alejado now under pressure, rolls left. Alejado looking downfield. He's going to run out of bounds. He'll pick up maybe four, just shy of the line of gain.
4: I think Micah didn't realize that he had an opportunity to maybe get that first down.
3: Yeah.
4: He tried to stretch out, realizing it a little late there. But if he found himself a little bit more grass in front of him, as he's, again, under pressure in a four-man front.
3: Third and two now for the Rainbow Warriors. Left hash, trips right, single receiver left. Alejado and Barfield in the shotgun. Alejado's going to drop back, look right, quick throw, and it's dropped by his intended receiver, Williata, who had it quickly in his hands on a throw, but he was double covered and had to climb the ladder to get his hands on it, but couldn't come down with it, and that's a punt.
4: And again, you had 6 yards on first down, and you decide to run, you know, an arrow with two streaks on the outside, and you have a light box. So you check to the run. I know Micah sees that, but if he's not checking to it and being told to do it, you know, you have a light box, run the football.
3: Hawaii Football on the Rainbow Warrior Network is brought to you by Hawaiian Financial Federal Credit Union for Life. Here comes Garrick Hale on fourth and two. He gets a hold of this one, kicks it away from the returner. The returner is Moss, who actually loses it. This is going to take a Rainbow Warrior bounce to the five, and the Sun Devils will have to go 95 to get into the end zone. Well, timeout on the field. We'll take one as well. 8:44 left to play in the first half. 14-3, Sun Devils lead it, and they have the ball on their own five when we come back.
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3: John and Mark Veneri here at Mountain America Stadium, where the Sun Devils lead the Rainbow Warriors 14-3 with 8:44 left to play here in the first half. Watch the Rainbow Warriors continue its mistake-ridden march. So Boley in the shotgun is literally standing a yard into his own end zone. Sends a man in motion from right to left. He'll hand it off. This will go left side for a big gain by Kyson Brown down the left sideline, and he picks up bunches. Got the first down and out of bounds at the 21.
4: Well, I'll tell you what, Wyndon Ho'ohuli was right there in the area, John, and just being grabbed, just being held. And the side judge doesn't see anything, and unfortunately, it's a first down for Arizona State.
3: So here comes Boley on first down and 10 from the 21-yard line. Boley drops back. Boley looking. No holding call. Throws to the 30. He's got a receiver. It's Harris. Harris continues to fight his way to the upfield. He gets to the 40. Finally driven out of bounds by McConnell Meyer.
4: 35 yards in two plays. And one is an outside zone, and they run play action pass. And Reed Harris continues to carve up Hawaii's defense.
3: Boley, 10 for 13, 129 yards and a touchdown. 77% passing against the Rainbow Warriors in this first half. Ball on the left hash, now man in motion. Boley, hands off, up the middle. There's a push, and continuing to work upfield for 8 yards to the 48. And this offensive line, they're big. And they continue its push up the field on this Rainbow Warrior trench. Hawaii Football on the Rainbow Warrior Network is brought to you by Solartech Industries, powering Hawaii's future. From sunrise to sunset, Solartech is your best bet. Second down and two now from the 48. Sun Devils just inside the left hash and the man in motion. So it'll be Harris to the left. Tyson Brown takes the handoff, met in the backfield, finds a way to get away from it, but he'll still lose a yard, and that's a great play by Hawaii's defense.
4: Yeah, good job by Hawaii recognizing the GT counter to the short side of the field. And again, John, having a good game here in the first half. Lester Longafuina in the backfield for the tackle.
3: Brings up third and three. 6:35 left to play here in the second quarter. Sun Devils lead at 14-3, trying to make something happen here, man. In motion is Harris from right to left. Two receivers to the right. Boley on the left hash steps up two steps to bark orders at his offensive line. And the crowd is saying, you got to hike it. And instead, because the play clock was going real low, Sun Devils call a timeout.
4: I think they were going to run play action pass. And they checked out of it because Hawaii was showing some pressure up front. I'm not seeing if they're you know what, John? They're going to bring this to a media timeout.
20: Arizona State. Okay.
3: So we'll take one as well up here in the booth. It'll be third and three when we come back. 6 minutes and 15 seconds left to play in the second quarter. Sun Devils lead at 14-3 when we come back on the Rainbow Warrior Network.
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3: So the punt goes to the 7-yard line, and Hawaii will take the quick media timeout. 6:04 left to play here in the second quarter. The Sun Devils lead it 14-3 and will have the ball. Hawaii will have the ball when we come back on the Rainbow Warrior Network.
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3: John and Mark Venere here at Mountain American Stadium, where Hawaii on third down was able to put enough pressure on Cutter Bowley that he throws the screen pass into the turf, forcing a punt. Hawaii now has it. After catching the punt, Tamu Liata fair catches it. Hawaii has it first and 10 from their own 8. Ball on the right hash.
4: Every time that the defense has a stop, John, they need to convert into something. As that defensive stand for the Rainbow Warriors, brought to you by Solar Tech Industries, powering Hawaii's future.
3: So Hawaii comes out with two receivers either side. Alejado in the shotgun. Rice. Alejado throws out to the left side, and it's caught by Titan Lakitin. Lakitin has to go to his knees, but

0: sideline. In fact, he was pushed completely into the Rainbow bench.
1: Well, as he was going up the field on that streak route, they were looking for the back shoulder. He just got shoved out of bounds.
2: Pass
1: in the mid route.
2: Defense, number one, 15-yard penalty, automatic first down.
0: That's on Ashton Stamps.
1: Oh, look at the grabbing, man. He's grabbing him the whole way down.
0: Yeah.
1: Without a doubt, a pass interference.
0: Hawaii Football on the Rainbow Warrior Network is brought to you by Hawaii Iron Workers Union, Local 625, where steel is real. Support local youth and college sports. Alejado coming out first down and 10 from the 27. Two receivers either side. Rice to his right, ball on the left hash. Alejado takes two steps back, looks right first, now looks left, fires a ball 8 yards deep. It's caught by Titan Lakitin. They might say seven.
1: But you know what I like is John is tight recognizing that he's not going to take punishment after hit. You're going to take 7-8 yards, get to the turf, keep this clock moving, and nice job by Alejado to find Titan Lakitin. He sits at the turf, and he picks up seven.
0: One of the state's all-time best slot backs coming out of St. Louis School makes a nice catch there. Second down and four. They did give him six. It's on the 33-yard line now. Trips right. Single receiver left for Alejado. Rice to his left. Alejado left hash. Sends a man in motion. That's Taueffa. Hands off Rice. Rice finds the middle, but then bounces out. Can't go anywhere. He stopped at the line of scrimmage, and they'll bring him down for a short gain, maybe one.
1: And I like the idea. I think Devon Rice may have cut it outside a little too early, where maybe he should have stayed in between the tackles there. And it brings up about a third and three for the Rainbow Warriors.
0: Wise 3 for 7 on third down conversions thus far. They need this one. It's 3 yards for the line to gain. Ball on the right hash, two receivers either side. Alejado with Barfield next to him. Alejado looks left, fires to the slant. It's caught, and that is a first down to the 39-yard line.
1: And I think that's Uliata who makes the catch. Yes, you said it, John. They're off coverage on the outside, and Uliata goes to the knees, slides, and makes the catch for the first down.
0: Hawaii Football on the Rainbow Warrior Network is brought to you by Helle Gas. Drive on your way to the game and pick up a Spam Musubi and a drink. Download the Helle app and start saving a quarter per gallon of gas. Helle on. Two receivers and an H-back right, single receiver left. It's first and 10 from the 39. 3:29 left to play in the second quarter. Alejado takes the snap, now rolls left. Alejado looking downfield. He's got a receiver. He's caught. Out of bounds at the 48 on the Sun Devil side of the field, and Kaikai Carvalho makes the first down catch.
1: Well, I like the idea that Alejado actually knew that the pressure was coming off the edge. He beats the man off the edge. He picks up a nice block by Cam Barfield. Then he finds the dragging receiver in Kaikai Carvalho, picks up the first down. Brought to you by Helle Gas. Helle on.
0: So it's first and 10 from the Sun Devils 48. Hawaii marching down the field. Trips right, single receiver left. Alejado with Barfield to his left. Waiting for the snap. He's got it. Drops straight back. Looking right. Looking over the middle of the field. Now he's got to roll left. Throws to a receiver and it's caught. It's caught and it's still going to the 25.
1: That has to be the catch.
0: Kaikai Carvalho, unbelievable.
1: John, at 5'6", I don't know how the heck he caught that football. He goes up and over the defender. That defender could have had an interception. That has to be one of the catches of the season. What a grab by Kaikai Carvalho.
0: And he is outsized by the defender on him, but he makes the catch.
1: We're going to keep it here for the 2-minute timeout.
0: Absolutely. Hawaii's going to let this one run all the way down to 2 minutes. They are on a pretty decent drive right now towards the end zone. And after two consecutive catches by Kaikai Carvalho, one for 13 and the other for 25 yards, Hawaii is sitting down at first and 10 from the 23 of the Sun Devils, Mark. This is the march that you kind of expect from this football team, and you know they can do it.
1: Well, they can. Operating under pressure in Micah Alejado, when he is, again, in space, when he's able to create, he's a masterpiece, right? Like, he knows and understands when that pressure is coming, when he's outside of the pocket, his eyes are down the field. John, I'm going to say this. Kaikai Carvalho, that has to be the catch of the year because he went up and over the defender to make that catch, and that was number 31 for Arizona State. That was Zeth Thuse, who stands at 6 feet. Kaikai Carvalho stands at

0: 5'6", goes over him, shows the hops, the bunnies as they call it, and makes the catch and gets some yak after it and has the Rainbow Warriors closing in on the red zone.
1: Hawaii in the desert trailing 14-3 with 2 minutes left to play in the first half. They have the football on the 23 of the Sun Devils and looking to get something. That's the key. They got to get something before they go into the half.
0: I need to say that they need a touchdown. I don't
1: think certainly make up for the first and goal from the two earlier.
0: I mean, that's going to really haunt you. But either way, go find the end zone. You know, field goals, not going to do it. You got to get yourself in a position to get in the end zone.
1: Right now, Rainbow Warriors with 153 yards of total offense, 31 rushing, 122 on the receiving end. Ali Hato is 12 of 17 for 122 yards passing. Mark, he's pitching 71%.
0: Oh, I mean, effective. Again, it goes back to him working well in chaos. And they're rolling him, or he's getting himself in the opportunity towards the field side, so it allows him to create. And he's so good at throwing on the run, and he's so good of finding his receivers downfield. You got guys can catch the ball. Uliata, Tyson Lacadin. It's the slots who are doing the job. Kai Carvalho, another one.
1: Five
0: this drive.
1: Five different receivers and two running backs have touched the ball from the reception side. And so Alejado has mixed it up pretty well. And we see a couple of outside receptions. So far, we have not seen any catches from Audric Harris, but if you do recall, a huge penalty for a first down on this drive alone on Audric Harris has resulted in Hawaii moving up the field.
0: Well, I will say this, John. Hawaii came to play tonight. I definitely think they left everything. They're leaving everything on the field, and I can respect that from this team, knowing that they're playing a big-time opponent, and they're hanging right there with them. They're making themselves in a position. They're putting themselves in a position to find themselves in this ballgame.
1: So here we go. 2 minutes remaining here in the first half. Hawaii first and 10 from the Sun Devils' 23-yard line. Ball will be on the left hash when they let this thing go. We're still in immediate timeout. It is homecoming here for the Sun Devils, who last week lost here on this very field to Baylor, and former defensive coordinator for the Rainbow Warriors, Dave Aranda, who is now the Baylor head coach. So Hawaii comes out with an H-back and trips receivers right. No back set for Tama Uliata, who stands in the Wildcat or is playing quarterback. He fakes the handoff. Uliata is looking to throw it. No, he runs it. He makes a man miss. He's all the way down to the 12-yard line. He's got the first down.
0: And that's by design, John. So if he doesn't find anything down the field, he's going to just tuck it and run it. And they go empty formation as Hawaii's made it in the green zone. Brought to you by Southern Turf Hawaii. They are real turf.
1: Now, we've seen how much Uliata can do, and yet he shows it again. Now he'll line up in the slot position. It'll be Barfield and Alejado in the backfield. First and 10 from the 12. Alejado looking to the end zone. He's got a man, and this one's going to be one hopped into the ground. Almost picked off. It was intended, it looked like, for Titan Lacadin.
0: Well, I think what happened there was Audric Harris stopped his route. So he was coming in for the slant, and I think he was looking for that. Audric Harris decides to sit in that zone, and instead Micah thought he was going to continue it. Just a little miscommunication there from QB1 to his outside receiver.
1: So second and 10 from the 12. Minute 34 left to play in the first half. Hawaii trailing 14-3. Alejado with Barfield to his right. Two receivers either side. Alejado looking right. Dumps it off to Barfield. Barfield drops it. It's thrown short. It wasn't thrown out into the open. Barfield had a meadow, Mark.
0: Oh, man, he had a touchdown. Michael was under heavy duress. They brought the house, and they put Barfield by himself on an island, and Barfield just can't come up with the catch.
1: It was a perfectly called play, well designed, just couldn't get it to him. Hawaii will get another opportunity, third and 10 from the 12. Trips receivers right. Barfield to the right of Alejado, left hash. Now he'll move to his left. Alejado takes a snap. Alejado looks left, throws to the end zone. Is that not a pass interference if I've ever seen one on Audric Harris? They were holding him all the way to the end zone, no flag. So Hawaii will bring out Sean O'Vara Harley for the field goal. This will be a 31-yard attempt from the left hash. Hawaii had an opportunity there to make it happen. They're showing signs of being really good on offense and then sputter a little bit. So here comes Sean Oliver Harley. Snap good, hold good, kick up, and it is good. Hawaii with the field goal cuts the lead to 14-6.
0: That field goal brought to you by Nonstop Travel. Great memories never end with Nonstop Travel.
1: Mark, it was a 10-play, 80-yard drive that ate up 4 minutes and 35 seconds. Hawaii gets close. You see the signs of greatness, and yet Hawaii comes away with only a field goal.
0: It's just little things, right? Just little missed opportunities. A slightly underthrown football to Barfield. Barfield kind of stopped. And then you also had Audric Harris, who Micah thought he was continuing his slant, who was open. He decides to stop in that zone coverage. Just a little bit of miscommunication here and there. But Hawaii, for the most part, John, is showing life that they can compete here with Arizona State.
1: Alejandro goes 5 for 8 for 53 yards passing. You had 2 carries for 12 yards, 5 first downs, and a penalty for 15 yards on Audric, or on the defense, who was penalized for pushing Audric Harris out of bounds. That was what enabled Hawaii to march up the field. And now with a minute 22 seconds, Hawaii cuts the lead from 14-3 to 14-6. Kicking it off is Olvera Harley. This is going to come down at the 5-yard line. It's being brought out all the way to the left sideline, and there is room to run. Olvera Harley is the only one that makes the tackle, and he does. Pushing out the runner, Jalen Moss, out of bounds. Check that. That is not Moss. That was Hamilton, Jaron Hamilton, with a big return and gets pushed out by the kicker. I don't know if you take cracks for that, but he got a good return out of it.
0: Well, give credit to Olvera Harley to push him out of bounds, because if he does not, he is gone.
1: So here comes Cutter Boley. Kyson Brown to his left, 2 receivers either side. Minute 15 left to play in the first half. Boley drops back, dumps it off to Brown, who is immediately met by Jamai
0: Otis. Oh,
1: that
0: ball came out.
1: That did. It did come out. The ball was whistled dead. Wyndon Ho'ohuli has it. They're saying he caught it for a pick.
0: No, the ball was on the turf. I want to see the replay. I need to see the replay on this.
1: Well, here's the thing, is the Sun Devils are quickly trying to get back to the line of scrimmage to run it, and they'll allow him to do it. Oh, now here comes the whistle. They're going to say this was
2: the ruling on the field of a catch is under further review.
1: So we're taking a look at here.
0: That ball's out.
1: That ball is out before he hits the ground.
0: But here's the thing, though, John. That's an inverted whistle.
1: Yeah, he blew it.
0: So it depends.
1: Well, what will happen?
0: Well, Hawaii got the possession. So could it be down right where the ball is at?
1: They're going to look desperately at whether or not his knees were down.
0: Well, this replay review is brought to you by Hawaii USA Federal Credit Union. Life matters, and I will say this, John. It is awfully close that ball is out.
1: Yeah,
0: that angle is not going to do it justice, though.
1: Well, we're only seeing 2 angles, and both of them aren't conclusive enough. And I don't think that they're...
0: Well, I hope I'm wrong, but these calls have not gone in the favor of Hawaii.
1: Okay, well, so the problem now is that
0: there was a whistle.
1: The whistle blew the ball dead. It blew it dead. So they're saying that it was down, that it wasn't out, that the carrier was down, which means they'll take the forward possession to the point of where it went down before the ball was stripped out.
0: And if you're Hawaii here, given where that ball landed, you might think about using a timeout.
1: Yeah, using a timeout. You've got a minute left on the clock. Would they add some time? They might.
0: But this replay review is taking a little bit, John, because I'll tell you what.
1: It was awfully close. They're not showing it to us, but they're showing it to the crowd.
0: Well, here's the thing. Did he make a football move that allowed him to make that catch? Right? You got to have possession of the football, and then make a football move to allow him to be a receiver.
1: So Jamai Otis rips that ball out before his knees are down.
0: Yeah, that angle shows me that his knees aren't down. That ball is out.
1: What's in question is what the whistle does, because the whistle calls it dead.
0: And I understand why they're taking a while, because it is very hard to see. The replay advantages that we've had in the booth doesn't give us enough evidence to overturn this, to be honest with you.
1: And with that being said, then, there's not enough then to overturn the call of it being dead.
0: I hope I'm wrong. I mean, I hope so, because that ball's out. Regardless, it's out.
1: 36-year-old Kenny Dillingham, the head coach for the Arizona State Sun Devils, anxiously awaits the call, just as well as the entire Hawaii sideline. And the white hat continues to look at it.
0: I don't know, John. If it's taking this long.
1: Long time. We thought there might be a lightning delay. Instead, it's a referee delay. Here comes the call. He's taking the headsets off.
0: Well, they haven't moved the football.
1: No, they're still talking it out. So here it is.
2: After review, the ruling on the field of a catch has been upheld. Playcock operator, please set the game clock, the play clock to 30 seconds, and it will start on my signal.
1: 30 seconds from, okay, the play clock, got it. So we have a minute left.
0: So it is upheld, meaning that he made the catch.
1: He made the catch, that's where it's at. It's second down now and 5 after a 5-yard reception. Ball is on the Sun Devils 38 left hash. Trips right for Boley. Single receiver left. Looks to be Harris. Can't read it from here. Yes, it is. Distinguishable by wearing a high left white sock. Now the referees let this one go. Boley with Brown in the backfield. Boley's going to drop back. Boley looking over the middle. He hits Harris wide open on the drag, the hitch route. And Harris gets pushed out of bounds at the 48-yard line, 51 seconds. So only 9 seconds ran off the clock for Harris to get all the way across the field on the dig route, makes the catch, and then out of bounds.
0: Well, Harris was open across the middle, and he is fast.
1: Now trips left. Single receiver to the right is Harris. Got to watch out for where he is. Boley is going to take a peek. Boley looks right, then looks left. Now runs left. Boley finally throws left. It's to Amarion Miller, who gets hit out of bounds by Jalen Edmond.
0: Well, they're running this clock. They should be running it because they're saying that he didn't get out of bounds. Now they're saying he got tackled before going out of bounds, so this should be a running clock. I don't know why it stopped here.
1: Yeah, at 43 seconds.
0: He signaled it to keep going.
1: Oh, boy. 43 seconds, not ticking. It's second down in inches. Ball on the 43-yard line of Hawaii. Trips right, single receiver left for Boley. Boley takes the snap. Boley drops back. Boley's going to run it himself, then slides down at about the 37-yard line. We'll see where they spot it. They say he dropped his hips at the 39.
0: You play that three front, and now Hawaii's outnumbered here as they're trying to get guys off the field.
1: 37 seconds left to play in the first half. Boley drops back. Boley hit as he throws it. It gets it off to his running back, Kyson Brown, who's about 7 yards past the line of scrimmage, but short of the line to gain.
0: Well, you give too much cushion, John. You're only rushing three, and you're just giving Arizona State an opportunity to catch the football.
1: 30 seconds left to play in the second quarter. Sun Devils lead it 14-6.
0: I was told by a good man once that prevents you from winning. And, you know, sometimes when you put yourself in the prevent defense in this case, you're just allowing them to march down the field. And Arizona State in field goal range, I believe they use their final timeout.
1: Boley going 4 for 4 on this 5-play drive, 4 of them passing.
0: So now if you're Hawaii, you just want to keep Arizona State in bounds.
1: Yeah. Hawaii with a punt block in this one already. 30 seconds left. It's 2nd and 3 from the 32 of the Rainbow Warriors. Ball on the left hash for Cutter Boley. Boley sends a man in motion. That's Harris. Now he'll be the second receiver on the left. Boley throws it left side. This is caught and goes out of bounds by his running back, Kyson Brown. That'll stop the clock at 26 seconds.
0: What is third and short here?
1: Third and one from the 30. Boley will set back into the shotgun position. Kyson Brown to his left, two receivers either side. Where is Harris? Harris is split left. Boley drops back, looks right. Boley fires down towards the end zone. He's got a receiver, and that goes out of bounds. It was intended for Omarion Miller. No flag on the field, and well covered by Jalen Edmond.
0: Now you force a long field goal attempt, which is not bad from Hawaii. But either way, the cushion down the field, John, just was a little too much. But this is going to be a long 47-yard field goal attempt from the left hash. You just hope they miss.
1: Carson Smith's long of the season is 46, so this will break that by a yard. And it looks like Hawaii's going to call a timeout. Let's see who it is. Yes, it is. It's Hawaii going to call a timeout.
0: Yeah, you're going to ice the kicker a little bit, make them think about it.
2: Hawaii, their first of the half. It will be 30 seconds.
1: This is a kicker who is 7-for-7 from field goals, and he's one of 15 kickers in the country in FBS to be perfect for the season.
0: Hawaii has called a timeout, so it's time for us to take a Waiakea water break. 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Well, how about they take a water break and go to the right on a field goal miss? How about that? Why not?
1: So 20 seconds left. It'll be fourth and one.
0: Or a block.
1: Carson Smith looking to kick the longest field goal for him this season. Previously 46. That was made against Baylor last week in a loss. He's looking to kick a 47-yarder here in the first half. Snap, hold, good, kick, up. He's got the distance. Is it good? It is. His longest of the season now, 47 yards, and he's 8-for-8. And he also extends the lead 17-6 Sun Devils.
0: Well, again, John, you give up so much cushion, right? And you allow Arizona State, with only 1:20 remaining on the clock, to march down the field, get three, and they get the ball back, and they can go for 2-for-1 special here in the second half.
1: Time of possession was only a minute. It went 8 plays, 37 yards. Boley was 5-for-6 for 33 yards passing. They did a pretty decent job of getting it to within field goal range, and clearly they have a lot of faith in Carson Smith. Not a whole lot of time for the Rainbow Warriors to do anything here. And if you recall, Sun Devils deferred the first half kickoff. They'll take possession of the second half kickoff. Lackadin standing on the five. Eldridge on the other side of the field.
0: If I'm Lack, I'm taking this one, John. I'm going to take it. You have nothing to lose here.
1: Lackadin had a pretty decent return at home. This one goes into the end zone and then out of the end zone. Hawaii will take it first down and 10 with 15 seconds left from the 25-yard line. So here comes the offense. It appears they're going to go into the victory formation. And it is victory formation. Hawaii will let the clock run out. That'll be it for Mark and I here in the first half. 17-6, Sun Devils lead it. They'll take the second half kickoff, but we'll send it back to Honolulu, but not before we take a station identification break. 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
12: All right, it's a half of what I think we would call missed opportunities for Hawaii. Here at the break, the Bows trailing Arizona State 17-6. We welcome you back to Big City Diner. We are at Windward Mall. I'm Josh Pacheco. Our halftime report on what looks like it's going to be a wet second half in Tempe. We were just hearing the television broadcasters talk about rain on the way from what is post-tropical cyclone Rachel, who's been making a mess over the West Coast. We'll get to the weather concerns here in just a moment, but let's go through the highlights of the first half, and it was looking promising right out of the gate. Hawaii got the ball first, got down the field, did not get into the red zone, but Sean Olvera-Harley would knock down a 44-yard field goal. It got Hawaii on the board 3-0 after the opening possession. But Arizona State would get the ball, and they would almost seemingly easily get down the field. They would get inside the red zone, and then Cutter Boley would find one of his favorite targets to get him on the board.
1: Tight end receiver right, H-back receiver left. Brown in the pistol, now moves to the right of Boley in the shotgun. Boley waiting for it. Boley fakes the handoff, fires a quick slant to his receiver, and that's caught. Reed Harris easily into the end zone, untouched. And just like that, the Sun Devils are on the board.
12: 10 plays, 79 yards, took over 5 minutes off the clock, and Reed Harris came into this game fifth in the nation in receiving yards, named to the Biletnikoff Award watch list. That made it 7-3. Arizona State. Hawaii would punt it away. Both teams would actually punt it away. And then really the turning point in this game came in Hawaii's third drive. Hawaii got it. They would end up trying to kick a field goal, and actually what made this worse after getting into good field position, Hawaii got all the way down to the two, and then you had a false start penalty, and then you had a delay of game penalty in there, and then Micah Alihato was sacked a couple of times. Sean Olvera Harley would try a 51-yard field goal, missed it, kept the score 7-3 at that point. Arizona State, you don't need to open the door much more for Arizona State because they would get it off of the missed field goal, and they would take advantage to extend the lead.
1: Boley under center. No, it's a direct snap and a wide-open touchdown to Cardi Mack.
0: And Hawaii all kind of out of position, outnumbered, and an easy touchdown for Arizona State.
12: Yeah, the play prior, Arizona State was looking to throw a little fade to one of their defensive linemen in the back of the end zone. It was a fail, but Mack would score easily running off the right side. That made it 14-3, Arizona State. Hawaii added a field goal from Sean Olvera Harley. Another instance in where Hawaii did get to the red zone, but could not get seven. But they took a lot of time off the clock. 11 plays, 80 yards, 4 minutes, 40 seconds. Got them in to a 14-6 game just before the end of the half. Carson Smith, a 47-yard field goal for Arizona State. That's where we sit right now, 17-6. Sun Devils ahead. You have to look at the red zone. Hawaii's been there twice. But once again, Hawaii's had a hard time in the first half scoring touchdowns. Hawaii just 3 touchdowns in the first half all season, all of them rushing touchdowns. The defense has allowed 214 yards of total offense. And Boley, the quarterback for Arizona State, he's had a lot of time in the pocket. That has been one of the stories. Micah Alihato has been sacked a couple of times. Boley's pocket's been fairly clean. He completed his first 8 passes, went 15-20 in the first half for 162 yards, and that touchdown pass that got him on the board. 17-6, Arizona State ahead of Hawaii. A few more stats, plus some scores from around the Mountain West, which include, in fact, I just got word we're in a lightning delay now at Arizona State. That has just come down. We were expecting, so we'll go to break here in a moment. I apologize to Keegan back in the studio. But we just heard a short time ago Robert Smith, the television analyst on FS1, saying that there was rain incoming in the forecast. And sure enough, a little bit later than we expected, there is now a lightning delay there in Tempe. So score is 17-6. Arizona State is ahead. More on what is now going to be an extended halftime report here in just a moment. 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
12: We're back at Big City Diner, Windward Mall, where we are at the half. 17-6, Arizona State is leading Hawaii, but the developing story right now is we are in a delay there in Tempe. I don't know, we heard initially lightning delay. Arizona State on its social media account saying the game is temporarily delayed. So they didn't say lightning, but definitely weather, it seems, in the area. Game is temporarily delayed. We will provide an update on a start time for the second half when we have it. So that's coming from Arizona State. We'll get an update from the booth coming up in just a little while. Meantime, let's get an update from the Mountain West. The scores from the Mountain West are brought to you by Hawaiian Financial Federal Credit Union for life. The big story in this game, the game of the day from the Mountain West, UNLV taking on North Dakota State, a UNLV team that has certainly looked better than it did when it played Hawaii in week one. UNLV's defense would be the story today. 13-7 Rebels win over North Dakota State, handing the Bison its first loss of the season. North Dakota State quarterback Nathan Hayes throwing three interceptions, 12 of 22 for 124 yards. And of those three interceptions, the last one came in their last drive as they were trying to drive to go, try to get a go-ahead score down six. It was not a great game for UNLV's Jackson Arnold. 8 of 16, 77 yards and an interception. But their running game was the difference against a very good North Dakota State defense. Jet Thomas ran for 112 yards. Arnold ran for 60. UNLV improves to 4-2. But most importantly, the Rebels are at the top of the Mountain West Conference, unbeaten now at 2-0 in the Mountain West. The game before this one, which was on FS1, Nevada taking on UTEP, two of the bottom teams in the conference. Nevada looked great in the second half, winning 30-13 over the Miners. We did see former Hawaii High School prep quarterback A.J. Bianco getting the game late for Nevada, 2 of 3 passing for 20 yards. But Herschel Turner and Dominic Kelly were the stories for Nevada today. Turner, 19 carries, 192 yards and a touchdown. Dominic Kelly, 22 carries for 99, a touchdown of his own. As a team, Nevada ran for 274 in the win over UTEP, who is now 1-5 on the season. Air Force without Liam Zarka, its quarterback for the remainder of the season, suffered an injury last weekend in the win over Navy. But you know who's good to make you feel better in a game? Northern Illinois is. And Air Force with a 28-7 win on the road at Northern Illinois. Here's a great stat. Air Force did not complete a pass. It didn't matter because they're not known for throwing the football. They just run it right down the throats of the Huskies. 28-7 the final. Northern Illinois now 0-5. Evan Metters, Owen Allen combined 200 yards rushing and 4 touchdowns. Air Force now 4-1 on the year. Last night, it was a you could call it a classic. You could call it a duel of two struggling teams, but Wyoming and San Jose State would end up going to overtime. Wyoming on the road wins it on an Eric Sandvik field goal in OT. 16-13, Wyoming the final. The win for the Cowboys snaps an 8-game road losing streak. So Wyoming 3-3, San Jose State 3-3. And if you want to go through the Mountain West right now, everything that you thought about the Mountain West after this weekend, well, you can kind of throw it to the side for just a little while, because North Dakota State looked like it was kind of running away with things, and it turns out that maybe that's not necessarily the case, because we've now seen UNLV get into the picture. In fact, the top of the conference right now is UNLV at 2-0. New Mexico, who's got a bye this week and will visit Hawaii next week for the Rainbow Warriors homecoming night. New Mexico is 4-1, and then it's North Dakota State, Air Force, Wyoming, each at 2-1. San Jose State's 1-1. Nevada's 1-1. And then it's Northern Illinois at 0-1. UTEP at 0-2. Hawaii at 0-3. So Hawaii, this is a, I guess you could say it's a welcome break for Hawaii, being out of the Mountain West for a week, although Arizona State is a very difficult opponent. Right now, Hawaii very much in striking distance, being down 17-6. But a lot of work to do for the Rainbow Warriors, especially when they are in the plus side of the field. We'll go through more stats in a moment. We'll go to the booth in a moment as well. But first, some stats for Hawaii. Micah Alihato, 12 of 20 for 122 yards. Obviously has not gotten in the end zone, has been sacked a couple of times. Devin Alves, he had a big catch to start the game that got Hawaii right out in front, leading to that field goal that they were able to score on that opening drive. Alves has been targeted three times. He's caught three passes for 60 yards, including the 47-yarder earlier in the first half. Kaikai Carvalho made a spectacular catch in the second quarter, going up with a defender to his side, practically a jump ball, with Alihato kind of rolling to his left. Carvalho, two catches, 38 yards. Tama Uliata, two catches. Titan Lakitin's got a couple of catches. The running game hasn't really been involved. Kona Moore is the leading tackler for Hawaii. One of the storylines also in this game, Hawaii without Matangi Thompson. We found out right around kickoff that Thompson was not available. So Makana Meyer got the start at the safety position. And on that first score that that Arizona State had, the touchdown pass, Meyer, the safety, was kind of caught a little too far in from his position. The receiver kind of ran that slant route, which got behind him. Boley, the quarterback, made a nice throw, and that led to the Arizona State touchdown. But Moore has been the leading tackler, six tackles for him. On the Arizona State side, we mentioned Boley, 15-20 for 162 yards and the touchdown. The running game has not been a big threat so far. Carde Mack has that the rushing touchdown that they got in the second quarter. But Omarion Miller and Reed Harris, those are the two receivers that we kind of knew would be impact players in this game, that Hawaii would really have to try to slow down that secondary would. Well, Miller targeted seven times, six catches, 78 yards. He's a Biletnikoff Award watch list guy. Reed Harris, the transfer from Boston College, targeted six times, five catches, 73 yards. Defense has two sacks on Micah Alihato so far. We are in a delay between Arizona State and Hawaii, which is why we're kind of extending our halftime report right now. Let's go to the booth. John Vineri, Mark Vineri with an update from Tempe. Guys?
1: 17-6 here at Mountain American Stadium in Tempe, Arizona, where the Sun Devils lead Hawaii at halftime, and the rain has come down, Mark, and it's been kind of the way it feels here for the first half. There have been bright spots. There have been some lightning moments for the Rainbow Warriors, and then it just seems to dissipate, and the Sun Devils take advantage.
2: Well, red zone woes kind of continue for the Rainbow Warriors. They find themselves twice in great position to put themselves on the scoreboard and just kind of shooting themselves in the foot. But Hawaii
0: managed on, I would say, probably a good first half of offense in execution. Defense stepped up on a couple of occasions, but, John, you just can't shoot yourselves in the foot when you're playing against a team of this caliber.
1: That's right. Hawaii has managed to put together a few decent plays, but not coming away with any kind of touchdowns. You stall on a couple of drives. One in particular is going to hurt really badly when you get all the way down to the two-yard line and you can't come away with points because you miss a field goal after being backed up a bunch of yards.
0: Yeah, on that occasion, you get to the two-yard line and then you have a false start penalty and then you have two sacks that total 21 yards and that puts you 29 yards and that's just not going to put you in the right position all the way back to the 31-yard line and then you had a loss on the play and then you have to attempt a 51-yard field goal, and then you drive down the field again, a couple of missed opportunities and miscommunications with routes, and then you have another forced field goal attempt. So Hawaii finding themselves in position to move the ball against Arizona State just can't quite get the red zone situation fixed here in the first half.
1: We'll give you more halftime adjustments when we come back to Tempe, Arizona, but I can tell you this right now that the rain has started to come down, and what was feared to happen at least by 10 o'clock p.m. tonight is happening a little earlier. There have been a few lightning bolts hit the sky, and that usually means some type of delay. We will get an advance notice when we get it from the press box, but for right now, we are under a temporary delay because of lightning strikes in the area. We'll let you know when we can continue. But so far, the rain is coming down pretty heavy. The crowd has gotten undercover. But this is where it stands. Under a temporary delay at halftime, Rainbow Warriors will kick off to start the second half, trailing 17-6 to the Sun Devils. But it could very easily be the Thunder Devils here in Tempe. For now, though, this is John Venneri with Mark Venneri. Rainbow Warriors trailing at halftime in a delay, 17-6 to the Sun Devils. We'll send it back to Honolulu.
12: All right, John, thank you very much. Yeah, officially now they are calling it a lightning delay, as you heard, some strikes in the area. We were initially seeing from the AccuWeather forecast, they were talking about the potential for lightning a little earlier, in fact, the possibility before kickoff. It's been kind of a weird day. You know, following Steven Tsai on social media a little while ago, he was reporting that there was a, in fact, I saw this earlier today, they had a dust storm alert earlier for about 35 minutes because of the wind that was caused by then Tropical Storm Rachel, which is now post-tropical cyclone Rachel, and the only bummer for the fans there at the stadium was they had a halftime show and they had to cancel it because it's certainly not safe to be out there for that. So we don't know start time for when they will get back. Obviously, when you have lightning, the rule is if there's lightning strikes, I think it's within an 8-mile radius, you have to wait 30 minutes until the last strike. And if you've been clear for 30 minutes, they'll usually have a countdown that goes from there. Once you've cleared 30 minutes, you can get back on the field. They usually will give a little extra time for the teams to warm up, and then they'll get back out there. So we don't have that yet. Once we do get that, we'll pass that along to you. It is our halftime show here from Big City Diner at Windward Mall. We'll keep things here as we wait for the weather to get a little bit better out there in Tempe. We also do want to remind you that Rainbow Wahine Volleyball is getting ready to go Hawaii against San Jose State. Night number two, they go back-to-back in the Mountain West Conference. You can hear that coverage beginning in about 11 minutes, actually, on the new 1420 Hawaii's News and Sports. So you can we'll have that a little bit later on, and we might dip into updates while we have a chance. Right now, we're told the clock is holding. So they're just holding the clock, from what I've just been told, at 18 minutes. And they'll count that down, I guess, once they have the 30-minute clear, and then they can count down what would be the normal halftime. So that's what we're finding out right now from the stadium. We'll keep you posted as we learn a little bit more there in Arizona State. 17-6 is your score here at the half. So while we have a moment, Let's do some highlights from around the top 25. This has been, I guess you could say, this has been a busy day in the top 25 with some upsets that we got across college football. One of them, South Carolina taking on Florida. What has happened to the Gators? The Gators were undefeated, and then all of a sudden, a loss yesterday and today at home, no less, against South Carolina. They ran into Lenoris Sellers in a game in which it was tied at 10, and South Carolina would move ahead.
4: Ball on the right hash mark on second and 10 from the 11. Four in the backfield with Sellers. DJ Black, old man split wide to the left. Two receivers to the right. A snap back to Sellers. Play fakes, throws a slant. Caught! Diving grab in the south end zone for the score! Touchdown, South Carolina! Mazio Bennett Jr. hauls in the dunk from Sellers, and South Carolina takes its first lead of the game. It's 16-10.
12: Call from Troy Clarity on ESPN Radio as heard on ESPN Honolulu. 16-10 the score at that point. But as we mentioned, South Carolina would end up rolling on the Florida Gators. Final score in that matchup, 38-19, South Carolina with the win. Sellers, fantastic. If you're talking about a guy that if their record was better, maybe would be a Heisman candidate, isn't now. But 279 yards passing and four touchdowns is a very, very good day for Lenoris Sellers. There were other upsets in the top 25 today. The biggest one came at the Cotton Bowl, the Red River rivalry between Texas and Oklahoma. Texas driving, but then, and by the way, we'll get the time here in a moment, but then Arch Manning would throw an interception. That would lead to Oklahoma getting down the field. A game-winning field goal from Oklahoma would get the win 27-24. By the way, thank you, Ashley. Second half will start at approximately 6:53. Is that right? Yeah, 6:53 Hawaii time. That's 9:53 local. So we'll have it for another few minutes here on our halftime show. So Oklahoma beats number one Texas. The Longhorns lose for the first time this season. Other upsets today. Kentucky, LSU going to overtime. Kentucky scores a touchdown, gets the two-point conversion, beats LSU 35-34. LSU now, that's their second loss of the season. They're now 4-2 on the year. One of the ugly games played today came out of the Big Ten. Number 13, Oregon, had Dylan Raiola starting. Obviously, Dante Moore still out after the concussion he suffered a couple of weeks ago. Well, Raiola got benched in the third quarter. UCLA undefeated now at 5-0. Bruins win 17-15 at number 13, Oregon, who's now lost for the second time this season. One other upset, number 25, Pitt, ranked for the first time, unbeaten, at home, taking on Bill Belichick's North Carolina squad. Tar Heels come away with the win 21-17. And for Belichick, his first win against a top 25 opponent here in his short tenure at North Carolina. Other highlights, Oklahoma State taking on UCF. After what was a dismal year for the Cowboys, they got the upset at home over Oregon several weeks ago. And then they would roll against UCF. Second half, Oklahoma State trying to pull away.
5: Mestemaker backpedals into the shotgun. He has Hawkins to his left. Second and goal. He gets the ball, fakes a handoff, throws over the middle, wide open, throws it to Wyatt Young, pistols firing, touchdown Oklahoma State, Wyatt Young, wide open.
12: Call from Learfield, final in that one, 42-28, Oklahoma State over UCF, and Mestemaker, the transfer from Tulsa, has been a really steady presence for that team. He threw for 304 yards and two touchdowns. They got a scoop and score from Evan Jackson. So Oklahoma State now 4-1, UCF at 3-3. Really good game of the primetime slot. USC taking on Penn State there in Happy Valley. And it was a close game early on. USC and Penn State tied at 7, second quarter. Jaden Maiava had already thrown a touchdown pass, and he would add another one.
6: Maiava takes the shotgun snap. Now lofts it toward the end zone, grabbing it. Hines reaches his left hand toward the goal line, and he gets it across. Touchdown, touchdown USC. Tanuk Hines at 6 feet, the sophomore grabbed it and extended that arm, broke the plane, an 11-yard touchdown catch, his fourth of the year.
12: Mark Kestisher had the call on ESPN Radio. USC and Penn State, that one would be decided late. The go-ahead score came in the third quarter. King Miller with a 13-yard touchdown run put USC up 24-20. They would hold on, gave up a field goal early in the fourth, and then Maiava, another touchdown pass to Caden Dixon Wyatt from 10 yards out. USC winning 31-23 to improve to 6-1 on the season. Maiava 21 of 33, 301 yards and 3 touchdowns. USC is 6-1 on the season. We are at halftime. It is Arizona State ahead of Hawaii 17-6. We are in a lightning delay there in Tempe. We just saw a moment ago, and it is indeed the case, they will get back on the field in about 12 minutes. So we will send it back to Tempe with the second half kickoff coming up at 6:53 Hawaii time. Other scores from the top 25 today, one game in progress. They are at the half. Top two teams in the Pac-12, number 23 Boise State on the road, leading at Fresno State 25-20. A controversial pass interference call late, and also what we saw a little while ago was Kalen DeBoer, who was unhappy at the end, going to Dijon Lee, the junior, his defensive back, said to him. It appears, he said to him, it cost the team the game because of a late personal foul. Alabama wanted a pass interference call, didn't get it. There's the personal foul late, and number 6 Alabama losing at home to number 2 Georgia, 2017, the final score. Georgia improving to 6-0. That's Alabama's first loss of the year. Number 3 Notre Dame rolling over Stanford, 58-7. Fifth-ranked Ohio State runs past Maryland, 45-16. Comeback for number 7, Indiana. This is one of the big noon games earlier. Indiana was down in the third quarter, 17 to, they were down 10-6 in the third, and they were down 17-6 early in the fourth after an Anthony Calandria 39-yard run for the score. But Indiana would come back 10 seconds later. Josh Hoover finding Nick Marsh for a 75-yard touchdown pass made it 17-13. And then on their next drive facing 4th-and-1 in Nebraska territory, Hoover finding Marsh over the middle of the field, 44 yards. Indiana would beat Nebraska 20-17 to complete the comeback. The defending national champs are now 6-0. Number 9, Ole Miss winning on the road 52-17 at Vanderbilt. 12th-ranked Utah, a game that was moved up because of the potential of rain. Number 12, Utah winning at home over Kansas 41-24. 14th-ranked Missouri, keeping Texas A&M quiet offensively, 27-6, Missouri winning. 15th-ranked Tennessee on the road at Arkansas winning 24-17. And number 22, Houston, a 35-16 win at Kansas State. So that is the way the top 25 has looked. And the Boise State-Fresno State game, that is one, it's on the CW right now. That is certainly one that I think a lot of people will want to pay attention to. Because as everybody has kind of looked at who has the opportunity to be the top group of six team to maybe have a chance at the college football playoff, North Dakota State's loss earlier today has now opened the door wide for teams like Boise State, who is ranked at 23rd. Boise State does have the loss, which I think was to Oregon earlier this year. So a Boise State win, kind of because they're ranked, kind of puts them back at the head of the conversation. It sets back North Dakota State a little bit. You have to look at teams out of the American, you never know right now. It is so wide open right now for those group of six teams, the American, the Sun Belt, the Mountain West, the Pac-12. I mean, right now in the American, Memphis and UT San Antonio are both 5-1
7: So you've got to pay attention to both of those schools. James Madison is 6-0 out of the Sun Belt, 3-0 in conference. They still have Georgia State and App State and Troy a little bit later on. They don't really have a consequential game. But for schools like that, what you basically have to do is just try to win out and make sure that you don't have a stumble along the way. Just win out and make sure you find yourself at the top of the totem pole. Don't lose in your conference championship game and get some help from a team like

0: 11 here. The defense is going to be tested right out of the gate because the defense will be on the field to start the second half. But if you're looking at the needs, Hawaii's shown it can move the ball. I think that's been kind of the important thing. Now it's just about punching it into the end zone. That has been the problem. Hawaii has just two field goals and is one of two in the red zone. Penalties were the big reason why they could not get a field goal when they were in the red zone. That's also kind of notable. And I think the comparison on penalties really doesn't tell the story so far, but is it potentially one of the big problems if Hawaii continues to get penalized. Hawaii's been penalized four times for 37 yards. So it's really going to be on the defense right out of the gate. If Hawaii wants to feel good throughout this second half and try to stay in this game, it's got to be the defense that sets the tone, like it's been quite a bit here throughout the season. We'll send you back to Tempe. 17-6, Arizona State leading Hawaii at the half. 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
10: John and Mark Maneri here at Mountain American Stadium, Tempe, Arizona, where the Sun Devils lead the Rainbow Warriors 17-6, and after a slight delay here because of lightning strikes in the area, the rain has continued, but the lightning has gone away long enough to be able to get these guys back on the field and warming up, and the crowd is starting to fill in. But Mark, a slight delay, guys stay stretched and warmed. It's going to be on the defense here to start the second half.
11: Hopefully a good reset. You know, just press the reset button. But, John, we need a big defensive stop right out the gates. And again, the

0: offense has done relatively well, one of two in the red zone, but just shooting themselves in the foot, miss opportune times, and time after time, it just they find themselves in a position where they can't execute at a high level inside the 30-yard line.
1: Halftime adjustments brought to you by Lex Brody's Tire Company. Wear any UH gear into Lex Brody's and get 5% off. Thank you very much, they say. And thank you, Mark, for giving us some halftime adjustments. I know that one of them needs to be clean it up. We've been talking about that for a few weeks now. Clean it up, clean up the mess. Hawaii all the way down to first and goal from the two, and then backed up with a bunch of different with a penalty and a couple of sacks. But this is a team that has shown that they can get there. They just need to finish.
0: Yeah, I think that's the key word. And I'm not, you know, obviously we want a victory here tonight. We want to compete, you know, and give ourselves a chance here. And Hawaii, to say this, John, is in the football game. Down 17-6 here at half. Get themselves a stop here. Get the football back. But I feel tonight, so far in this first half, Hawaii's competed. They've been right there, punch for punch, with Arizona State. It's, again, execution. They did make some changes on the offensive line. We saw Dean Brisky out. I'm not sure if there was an injury-related, something that
1: we have not
0: happened.
1: Got word.
0: We never got any word. Boogie Henderson started at left tackle maybe midway through that second quarter. And hopefully there's some changes necessary for this team to be successful here in the second half. I'm just asking them to compete. That's the main thing here in the second half.
1: Boogie has struggled in the first few games. It was what prompted a move from Dean Brisky from right tackle to left tackle. Maybe it's those types of things and watching, you know, somebody replace you on the field that may have hopefully snapped some of these guys back into it.
0: Lights a fire, maybe, you know. I think that's kind of some of the things that need to transpire. You know, if you got to really get these guys up, get these guys going, and find themselves to be self-motivated through, you know, potentially benching them. I mean, if that's the way to go, then that's the way to do it.
1: Second half kickoff will be brought to you by Honolulu Burger Company, locally owned and operated by a UH alum, Ken Takahashi, making fresh burgers cooked to order, and one of those sounds real good about now, especially after a little bit of a delay. And I will say, not the best press box food here at Arizona State.
0: Well, the fans kind of just said, I think we're going home after this. I mean, it's not a big crowd here that stuck around.
1: Yeah, I mean, you know, after a dangerous lightning storm, we had a large dust storm early on where it caused weather alerts in the area. Hawaii people are very used to that. We're hoping that there can be a huge weather alert or at least a Rainbow Warrior alert here in the second half. As Hawaii lines up to kick it off, Sean Olvera Harley set to send this one downfield to get this thing going. It'll be Jaron Hamilton set to receive the kickoff, and the third quarter is underway. Hamilton takes it at the 2. He's going to bring this one out. He's to the 10, the 15, looks to get to the outside, now to the 25. He's going to get a good return out of it. A penalty flag comes down. That usually means the return team may have been holding, but he got it out to the 30. We'll see what they call this.
0: That came all the way from the back, Judge, too, John. I mean, that came flying in about 20 yards. It looks like they're backing up Arizona State, though.
1: You can see Dillingham on our screen here in the booth. Not too happy about that to start the second half. But it was a good enough return that it only takes him.
2: Illegal blocking the back. Receiving team. Number 31, 10-yard penalty, first down.
1: What I was saying was it was a good enough return to at least, you know, out to the 30, but this is going to back them all the way up. Let's see where they put this, to the 10?
0: Yeah, so the foul occurred at the 20.
1: Half the distance.
0: And it will be first down, Arizona State at the 10. So Hawaii got to take advantage of this defensively.
1: Some shuffling around on the Warrior defense. Cutter Bowley comes out with two receivers to the right, an H-back and a receiver to the left. He'll hand this off. No, fake, pull it, throws it. It's incomplete. In and out of the hands of Omarion Miller, and I will point this out. Miller is wearing gloves. Sometimes that doesn't work well when there's been some rain coming down and the ball is wet.
0: Well, it was an RPO action, John, and Hawaii showed pressure, and I believe it was Jamai Otis who actually almost just ripped apart that running back out of the backfield. Hawaii was in good coverage, and it brings up second down.
1: That running back is Marquise Gillis. He remains in the backfield. They'll motion into a single receiver to the right side. Boley drops back, throws a quick hitch to the right side. It's caught, and it will be advanced out past the 15-yard line. Let's see where they spot this. I think they're going to give him a pretty good spot. They're saying that his forward progress got him to the 17 at least.
0: And they gave him 8 on that?
1: Yeah, that was to Harris in the slot position. He goes back and forth from the outside to the inside. So third down and short. They'll say a couple yards for Boley. Two receivers either side. Boley drops back. Quick pass to the right side
0: short.
1: Again to Harris, and he's going to go out of bounds at about a yard short of the line to gain. That brings up fourth down.
0: A great quick three and out by Hawaii's defense.
1: Absolutely.
0: Really just cinching everything together. Is that defensive stop brought to you by Solar Tech, powering Hawaii's future? Good job by Hawaii's defense.
1: You can hear Arizona State fans booing, but, I mean, what do they expect? They're inside their own 20 at 4th and 1. And while percentages would say that they'd probably get that 1 yard, there is a slight chance they don't. And so Hawaii will be on the receiving end of this punt. Uliata, very close to being touched again. Uliata's going to catch this one at the 36-yard line, and Hawaii will have it 1st and 10.
0: Was that tipped a little bit? Because the way the ball came out,
1: it sounded. Could you hear it?
0: Yeah, the way the ball that came out, it felt like as though, and we heard it a little bit, I thought that may have been tipped. Well, either way, we're not going to get a replay, and Hawaii's offense back out on the field at the 36-yard line. I was hoping to see one, but I think, if I'm not mistaken, it was Juju Smith.
1: Alejado comes out 1st and 10 from the 36. Two receivers either side. Barfield to his right. Now Barfield goes in motion. Alejado drops back. Looking over the middle, he's got a receiver open at the 40. All the way out to the 46 is Audric Harris.
0: Yeah, nice job by Micah to check down to Audric Harris. And when Hawaii runs that mesh concept, it's very well designed. And Micah takes his time. He checks it down. Easy throw to Harris. And Harris gets close to the first down. They give him 9 on the reception.
1: Very easily could have dumped it off. And I think Arizona State may have thought that that could have been possible. It's 2nd and 1 now. Alejado's going to walk up to the line of scrimmage. Bark orders at his offensive line, who looks at the defensive pressure that looks like they're coming. Alejado. Handoff, Barfield, he's got the 1 and a couple extra.
0: Well, we have a penalty flag on the far end of the field, too. That was just a streamer towel. I thought that was not. But either way, that's a Hawaii first down. Brought to you by Hele Gas. Hele on.
1: So moved up to the 47-yard line. 1st and 10 for the Rainbow Warriors. Ball on the right hash. Two receivers either side. Barfield remains in the game. He's to the left of Alejado. Alejado takes the snap, drops back, fires over the middle. It's tipped at the line of scrimmage and falls incomplete. Intended receiver was Devin Alves on the crossing route.
0: Oh, man, he was open, John, on the crossing route, but Micah found pressure on him. I don't understand it. We got 2 guys on 1 on a 4-man pressure. Ethan Spencer passes it to Judah Kaio, and then that defender is the one who puts the pressure and gets into Micah's face.
1: So it brings up 2nd down and 10 from the 47. Devon Rice comes into the game. Trips left. Single receiver to the right. Alejado. Delayed handoff. Rice goes left side. Finds some room, but quick closing is a defender who makes the stop, and it's only a gain of 2, and it brings up 3rd down.
0: There was a hole off that left side. They go with the delayed draw. And Devon Rice had a little lane, but that linebacker came downhill to make the tackle, and it brings up 3rd and 8 for the Bows.
1: Denaris DeRosa Jr. just looked at the referee and said, "Hey, I'm getting hit in the face. You got to watch the guy who's over me. He's hitting me in the face mask." So on a crucial 3rd and 8 now from the 49, Alejado sends trips right, single receiver left.
0: This is, man, they're coming, John.
1: They are. They've got everybody at the line of scrimmage. Now they'll drop 1. Alejado's going to throw one out to the left side, and it is knocked away, incomplete, intended for Kaikai Carvalho. Fourth down.
0: Yeah, and unfortunately for Hawaii, they brought the pressure. Micah rolled to his right. He audibled out of that and hopefully was trying to get somebody down the field open. But again, just Arizona State's pressure forces a Hawaii punt.
1: And the rain steadily comes down here. In fact, a little bit harder now as Hale is set to kick this one down the field. Hamilton standing on the 8-yard line. Hale gets it off. Nice kick. Hale backs all the way up to the 5. He's going to go right sideline. Hale now switches gears, goes left sideline, breaks a couple of tackles. He's finding some room to run. He's to the 20. Finally driven out of bounds at the 27-yard line by guess who? Hale. The timeout on the field means we'll take one here as well. 11:13 left to play in the third quarter. Sun Devils with the football and the lead, 17-6, when we come back on the Rainbow Warrior Network.
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4: Weather, weather, weather. Aloha, Hawaii. 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
1: Hawaii will come out onto the field. And after trading offensive possessions with no real big gain and no score, 17-6 is where it stands.
0: Well, Hawaii had that three and out defensively, and then Hawaii was able to move the ball, a couple of pass plays, couple of first downs, but pressure from Arizona State forces a Hawaii punt. They get a nice return out of it, and they'll start at the 26-yard line.
1: No touchdown yet for the Rainbow Warriors. It's two Garrick Hiles field goals. Cutter Bowley under center. He's going to fake the handoff, drop back. He's under pressure. He's going to roll, and he's brought down from behind. And that is a nice play by the Rainbow Warriors.
0: Big Red, Naziah Carvalho with the sack. His first career sack as a Rainbow Warrior. Coming off the edge and making the tackle for the loss. He didn't give up on that play. He had good pressure. He beat the running back. then was able to sack him in the backfield for a loss.
1: So Cutter Bowley on second and 12 from the 24, left hash. Two receivers to the right. Tight end receiver to the left is going to fake the handoff, drop back, throw to the right sideline. He's got a receiver, and it's knocked away by the receiver, but great defensive effort on that left side by the nickelbacker, Elijah Palmer.
0: Elijah Palmer went step for step with him on the outside. Elijah had great coverage. He was the one actually being held and pushed off of, and he just gets the hand in on Vines Bright, and it brings up third and 12, third and long for Arizona State.
1: Yeah, that could have very easily been offensive pass interference by Vines Bright. Good job by Elijah Palmer. Brings up third down and 12 now from the 24. Ball still on the left hash. Three receivers right. No back set. Two receivers left. Bowley drops back. Dumps it off to the right side. He's got a receiver, but quickly tackled and taken the legs out is Elijah Palmer.
0: And you got to appreciate that. What he does, John, he tries to run over Elijah Palmer when he doesn't even, he has a one-on-one. It's you got to make a man miss. And instead tries to run over one of our best tacklers in Elijah Palmer, and another three and out for ASU.
1: So
0: I don't
1: really
0: understand that, by the way.
1: No, yeah, I wasn't sure, but I do believe that there was some pretty decent coverage downfield. They tried to dump it off and see if they could get to the sideline, but Elijah Palmer played really good defense. Closed very well to make the legs tackle. Brought the receiver down, and there was a size difference there as well. Williata standing on his own 30. It's going to be a high end over end. Williata backed up to the 23-yard line, and that's where Hawaii will have it, first and 10. Timeout on the field. We'll take one here in the booth as well. 9:29 left to play in the third quarter. Hawaii with the football, trailing 17-6. Can they make something happen? We'll see after this quick break on the Rainbow Warrior Network.
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2: 9:29 left to play in the third quarter. John and Mark Venere here with the call. 17-6, Sun Devils with the lead. Hawaii now with the football after a second consecutive defensive stand. Hawaii will come out first and 10 from the 23-yard line. So close, they just need a spark. Who's going to provide it? Alejado sends two receivers to either side. Devon Rice to the right of Alejado. Koa Eldridge moves from right to left. Alejado, quick throw, caught. Lakadin makes a man miss, 9-yard gain before being brought down, and that is a nice first down play.
3: Well, I like that because they ran RPO, John. What they ended up doing was faking that handoff to Devon Rice. Everybody collapses, and Tyson Lakadin is open for a quick hitch and a 9-yard gain.
2: Second and one from the 32. He is so quick. So they'll tightly stack three. Now they'll move receiver over to the right. That's Lakadin. So two receivers either side. Alejado looks right. Now looks long down to the right sideline and overthrows his intended receiver. That's Alves. He had a safety over the top. He had beaten the guy covering him by a couple of yards, but just an overthrow out of bounds.
3: I like that shot, though. I like taking that shot downfield because one of the things, you have it third and inches. So you're going to take a risk downfield. You're going to look at Devin Alves, and I'm sure Michael is thinking, maybe if I give him a chance opportunity, we can potentially get the first down on a big play, but now it brings a third and short.
2: Third and one from the 32, two receivers either side. Devon Rice to the right of Alejado on the left hash. Alejado takes the snap, drops back, fires down the left sideline. He's got a receiver open, but just overthrows Audric Harris. Can't connect. That brings up fourth down and inches. Will Hawaii punt this one away, Mark?
3: I don't think so. I think you go for it here. You have nothing to lose. You really don't. Another deep shot on press coverage, and Audric actually had a step. Micah slightly overthrows his intended receiver in Audric Harris.
2: Williata comes in. Will he take the snap? It looks like he will. Mika Ele just to his left. Williata gets the first down outside the left side. He was looking like he might want to hand it off. There was a long delay in the backfield. It looked like it might have been a broken play, but Williata starts to run outside the tackle. He picks up the first down, chains move.
3: Well, the first down by Hawaii, they do get the first down, and I believe Tama Uliata actually had Mikaele going somewhere else, and he actually had a phantom fake, and that delay allowed a little hole to open up for the Rainbow Warriors, and they pick up the first down. A very risky fourth down call by Timmy Chang pays off for the Rainbow Warriors.
2: On the 36-yard line, Mikaele stays in, two receivers either side. Alejado drops back, looks right, now rolls left, under pressure. Alejado gets around the pressure, on his tippy toe on the sideline, throws this one away, far out of bounds. Brings up second down. Now, is he running out of pressure too soon, Mark? Is he running out of that pocket?
3: I definitely wanted to see the replay on it, but I didn't get a chance to see it. I thought Arizona State rushed four, and I think they're just so fast off the edge that Mike is just trying to get himself in a position where he can throw the football.
2: Cam Barfield in the game now to the right of Alejado. Alejado takes the snap, delayed handoff. Barfield gets an opening. He's past the 40-yard line. Not close to the line to gain. That's at the 46-yard line, but a big gain on second down.
3: I don't mind that. That's a quick draw to the running back in Barfield. They pick up six, and it puts himself in I think fourth down territory no matter what here moving forward.
2: They say five, so it's third and five from the 41. They've got to get to the 46. Two receivers to the right, two receivers to the left. Barfield to the right of Alejado, claps his hands, takes two steps back, looks. Now he's running it for himself. The defense closes in. He has a receiver, but it's picked off. It's bobbled by Kaikai Carvalho, picked off, goes around the right end, and finally taken out on that right sideline.
3: I didn't even realize that was intercepted.
2: Yeah, it was hit up into the air by Kaikai Carvalho. It was thrown across his body and off the hands of Kaikai. Oh, no, this is...
3: No, that ball, his hand might have been underneath it.
2: It might have been. It looked like the tip of the ball... We're seeing the replay here. It looked like the tip of the ball might have touched the ground. But regardless, Kyan McDonald was able to get it in midair and run it all the way. Let's see where they spotted
3: it. And honestly, the sure-handed Kaikai Carvalho, it was in his hands. I
2: mean, he was completely stretched out.
4: Of an interception is under further review.
2: And I think there could be a chance that they call this one back and say incomplete because it looks like Kaikai Carvalho, I don't know, his elbows might have touched. We'll see. We'll see what they say here.
3: That's the best.
2: I think the ball.
3: I think his hand's underneath it.
2: Yeah. I'm going to agree with you on that one. As much as I'm trying to convince myself that this was an incomplete pass, I do believe it was an interception. But other things have happened. We'll see what they call here.
3: But is he ruled down if he has the possession?
2: Well, I don't know that he had possession. According to that, he's outstretched. He's falling. He doesn't have possession. His elbows hit the ground. It didn't look like the tip of the ball hit the ground. It pops back up, and McDonald's able to catch it midair.
3: And it's just a tough break because Kaikai Carvalho, normally sure-handed. It's a great play by Micah throwing across his body. He's under heavy duress. He finds a little opening to Kaikai, and, you know, Kaikai normally makes those type of plays and unfortunately just couldn't come up with the football. You hope it's not in Arizona State's favor.
2: If it is, it's going to end up at the 25-yard line for Hawaii, of Hawaii. And very good field position after the McDonald return. He gets knocked out of bounds at the 25. Here's the call.
4: After review, the ruling on the field of the interception has been upheld. The ball will be placed at the 31-yard line, first and 10 for Arizona State.
2: Yeah, I mean, as much as Kaikai would like to get this one back, I mean, to be able to keep his hands underneath that, the impact of his elbows hitting the ground, the ball being on top of his hand, it just was too much for him to hold on to, and it pops back up into McDonald's hand.
3: And I will say it's the right call, unfortunately, for the Rainbow Warriors.
2: And, unfortunately, the defense will be called on yet again. 7:01 left to play in the third quarter, first and 10 from the 31. Handoff.
3: Oh,
2: Boley hands it off to his running back who absolutely destroyed a player.
3: That was Lester. Yeah, that was Lester Longafuina. Now he's holding that right shoulder and he comes out of the game immediately.
2: Boley hand off to Mack again. He goes left side. This time he's brought down by Wind and Ho'ohuli, but not before he moves the chains. He gets the first down and inside the 20.
3: Man, did Lester Longafuina just get rocked. Woo-wee. You just hope he's okay, John.
2: Well, Cardi Mack's a big dude. He's 5'10", 215, and he had full speed on Longafuina. First and 10 now from the 18 for the Sun Devils. Cutter Boley, left hash, fakes the handoff, throws to the end zone, intended for Harris. Harris looking for a flag. He's not going to get one. In coverage was Elijah Palmer.
3: They weren't fooled on that one. They were looking for the pop pass.
2: Oh, no, check that. That was
3: Harris. Hughes wasn't fooled on that one as they were looking for the pop pass and couldn't complete it.
2: Brings up second down and 10 from the 18. 6 minutes left to play here in the third quarter. Man in motion makes it two receivers to the right. Boley is going to drop back. Boley under pressure. Now rolling left. Boley looking, has to try to get out of bounds, and he is met at the line of scrimmage
3: by Anthony Sangapolutele. or Josh, that is, excuse me. Josh ushered him out of bounds, and I think that's no game, John. Hawaii would be very fortunate here if they can stop Arizona State.
2: They'd be even more fortunate to come away with a turnover here because this is field goal range for Carson Smith. It's third down and 10 from the 18. Trips right for Boley. Boley's going to drop back again. Under pressure again. Throws the screen pass to the left, and it's beautifully read by Hawaii's defense. And this will be a loss of a couple of yards and bring up fourth down. And the crowd here for the Sun Devils does not like it.
3: Very savvy football fans, John. I can tell you that. There's a rich history of winning here at Arizona State. And they understand that Hawaii's just playing tough. And maybe the play calling as well is not riding in the favor of Arizona State.
2: It was a loss of a couple. Makes it fourth and 12 from the 20. And that means this will be very close to a 38-yard field goal attempt by Smith from the left hash. His kick is up, and it's
3: no good. Wide right.
2: So Hawaii does get what would normally be kind of considered a turnover. They get the ball back in a great fashion. 4:48 left to play here in the third quarter. 17-6, Hawaii has the ball when we come back on the Rainbow Warrior Network.
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2: Up until this point, Arizona State kicker Carson Smith has been perfect on the season, but he whiffs one wide right, giving Hawaii the football back, first and 10 from their own 20.
3: Arizona State is literally pumping life into Hawaii. Like, I mean, they're just giving them free lives. You know, you're playing a video game out here, and you're just getting extra lives here. Hawaii has another opportunity. I mean, time of the essence, of course, but Hawaii, again, defensively holds tough here. After an interception by Micah Alejado on a tipped ball from Kai Kai Carvalho.
2: Hawaii's got to go 80 yards to close the gap. Rainbow Warriors will come out in a no-back set. 3 receivers left, 2 receivers right. Alejado standing by himself on the 15 right hash. Takes the snap, drops back, looks right. Fires to the slant, the out route, that is, to Titan Lakitin. He goes out of bounds at the 26-yard line, and that is a quick pickup of 6.
3: It's a nice quick hitch. With the hitch and the out on the outside and a quick out caught by Titan Lakitin. I like that to the boundary, John, the short side of the field. Just a quick ball out. Get it to your playmaker.
2: Very high percentage pass brings up second down and four on the 26. Trips left. Single receiver to the right. Barfield to the right of Alejandro, who's on the right hash. Claps his hands. Fakes the handoff. Now a quick throw over the middle. Is it caught? I think he did.
3: Who made that catch? Is that Tom Uliano?
2: No, it's Kai Carvalho who makes a catch, redeeming himself. They're going to spot this at the 39, and that moves the chains.
3: And off his back foot to make that throw. And then give credit to Kai to just come back to it, cradle it in triple coverage to make the catch and a first down.
2: Knew he was going to hit, absorbs the blow, and Hawaii moves the chains. First and 10 from the 39. Three receivers to the right, single receiver left. Alejandro drops back. Alejandro's looking for the screen pass. Going to have to throw this one away. Gets out of the pocket, but the pressure just enormous on that one. Coming from Owen Long, the team's leading tackler.
3: And everybody came. I mean, they brought everybody on the play. Not to mention a couple of missed blocks up front. And then Long just comes in untouched from the mic backer position. But good thing Micah gets that ball out and gets it away.
2: Second down and 10 from the 39. 3:46 left to play here in the third quarter. Hawaii trailing 17-6. Alejandro sends two receivers either side. Alejandro dropping, looks left, throws left, dropped. Uliata, a quick pass. Looks like he was falling down as he was trying to make the catch. Just can't hold on.
3: Well, I think he got faked out because Micah looked. He kind of gave him a no look. He was looking at the corner route on the smash concept. And then he checks down to Uliata, who was actually wide open. And he just took his eyes off the football and drops it right at about the 45-yard line.
2: Brings up third and 10 from the 39. Hawaii needs something big here. Trips right. Single receiver left. The referees will blow this one dead. It'll be a timeout. Sun Devils, first of the second half.
4: Timeout, Arizona State. They're first of the half.
2: Well, I mean, what do you draw up here? You got to get.
4: It will be 30 seconds.
2: You want anything at 11 yards. There are some 11-yard outs.
3: Like,
2: I mean, regardless
3: concept.
2: Of what you – flood concept – whatever you do, you got to get to the line to gain. Your route has got to get past that.
3: You want to get a sail concept, trying to get to the. They're working in around the left hash. Maybe we rolled Micah out to the right side. You get yourself in a position where you get close to the sticks. And also, I think about if Arizona State decides to send pressure, I'm going to leak out that running back out of the backfield. See if they're playing man. Or if they're playing zone in this case with a blitz. But I'm expecting Arizona State to show some pressure here on third down.
2: Big third and 10 now here from the 39. 3:42 left to play in the third quarter.
3: I think they're coming here, John. They're showing an odd front here. Now man in motion is Uliata.
2: Two receivers either side. Alejandro dropping back. Alejandro looking. Alejandro under pressure. Alejandro goes down for the sack. It'll be a 10-yard loss all the way back to the 30. And Hawaii will have to punt it away.
3: It doesn't make sense. They actually dropped a spy on Micah. It's only a three-man pressure, and you get beat. I don't understand that. You're a three-on-five in this case, and you're getting beat at the line of scrimmage, and they just dropped back eight into coverage. They spied Alejandro, and now Hawaii is forced to punt this one away.
2: You're right. They went heavy pressure all the way from center all the way out to the right tackle. So Spencer, DeRosa, and Taukovea not able to keep the blocks. So Ohio's going to send this one down the field. It's going to take a Hawaii bounce. Will it get to the end zone? No, it's not. That is a great kick down at the 4-yard line. And so Sun Devils will be backed up in the shadow of their own end zone. 2:48 left to play here in the third quarter. They're leading it 17-6. They got the ball when we come back on the Rainbow Warrior Network.
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1: Hawaii football on the Rainbow Warrior Network.
2: Yet another frustrating offensive series by the Rainbow Warriors leads to a punt, and now it'll be first down and 10. However, that I got to say that the punt was pretty amazing.
3: Yeah.
2: By Heil, all the way down to the 4-yard line, and so the Sun Devils will have to take it first and 10 from their own 4.
3: And tonight, the Sun Devils have mixed it up front. They've showed some heavy pressure, but for the most part, John, they've been getting it done with 3-4-man blitzes. On that last sack, there was only a 3-man pressure, and Micah ends up getting sacked in the backfield for the loss. And they spied him. They dropped one back in coverage, and the whole right side of the offensive line just pretty much let one guy in. Sure, it's frustrating being a QB1 right now.
2: Cutter Bowley. Their huddle is actually standing in their own end zone. When they come out, it'll be ball on the left hash.
3: A turnover would be nice right here.
2: Would be huge. Cardé Mack in the backfield to the right of Bowley. He's going to get a couple yards on first down, out past the 6. They'll say it's between the 7 and the 8. See where they spot this.
3: For 13 minutes, down. John, Hawaii's defense has played very well.
2: Yes,
3: here in the third quarter.
2: Absolutely.
3: I think, what, 2 punts, 2 3-and-outs, yep. Missed field goal.
2: Yep.
3: I think this is Arizona State's, what, 4th drive here of the third quarter?
2: Second down and 6 from the 8. 2 receivers right. Cardé Mack in motion. Hand off, Matt goes left side. Finds an opening up the middle. He's to the 15, finally brought down at about the 17-yard line.
3: Yeah, they had numbers there.
2: Yep.
3: Yeah, they had numbers there. They ran a GT counter, and Arizona State just caught Hawaii in a little off-balance offensive line, and they were able to bust out a first down and get it out to the 18.
2: Trips right for Cutter Bowley. Sent a man in motion. That'll make it single receiver to the left. That's got to be Reed Harris. You got to watch out for him. But Bowley's going to drop back. He looks to Harris.
3: Oh,
2: way. Now he rolls out to the right. He's got wide open, and it's going to be thrown out of bounds. Good coverage on the wide receiver to the right side.
3: Well, I'll tell you, our left defensive end was getting just mugged. He was, I believe that was Anthony Sangapolutele, who had
2: Josh.
3: Pressure. Or sorry, Ja. I keep saying Anthony, his brother. But Josh was trying to get off the outside edge, and he was just getting ripped from his shirt.
2: Jalen Edmond was in coverage, had good coverage on the wide receiver, the only person that Bowley could go to. Brings up second down and 10 from the 17. Bowley sends a man in motion. Now he moves Mack to his right, handoff. Mack finds an opening. He's to the 30, finally brought down. That was a touchdown-saving tackle. He's tripped up, got the first down. He's out to the 36.
3: And they went back to the GT counter again where Hawaii was outnumbered. And a big gain there. my Arizona State. Again, they go back to the well and they find success off the left side of the offensive line.
2: First and 10 from the 33 of the Sun Devils. Just about under a minute here to play in the third quarter. Another handoff. Mack goes right side, makes a man miss, and he's going to the house, to the 25, the 20, the 15, the 10, and into the end zone. Arizona State with a huge score and extends the lead. Carter Mack.
3: And unfortunately, McConnell Meyer just got juked out. Mack made a jab step to the right and just put Meyer on skates, unfortunately, and Hawaii hustled down the field. But again, John, when you don't convert on the other side of the football and you leave your defense out there, you ask a lot. But they go back to the well via the ground game, and Mack scores a big touchdown.
2: It appeared that the Sun Devils were content in running out the clock. Well, they ended up running all the way to the end zone. Cardi Mack with a huge 67-yard touchdown run. PAT is up, and it's good.
3: And it was those two GT counters that set it up, and then they go on the backside on a zone, and what a move by Mack, man. He just put his foot in the ground, and that was that. He was off to the races.
2: 24-6, Sun Devils lead it. 51 seconds left to play in the third quarter. Not enough room for Elijah Palmer to make the stop prior to the end zone, but Cardi Mack rumbles 67 yards to extend the Sun Devils' lead.
3: What started on the 4-yard line, they go 96 yards for the touchdown.
2: Two very long drives in this one to score. Five plays, 96 yards, a minute and 57 seconds.
3: That run just puts Mack. Eight carries, 113 yards, his second touchdown tonight.
2: Yeah, they just decided to go on the ground. Four plays, 96 yards. Only one pass play was incomplete. The kickoff is going to go to Lackadin, 1 yard deep into the end zone. He fair catches it. Be first and 10 from the 25. Hawaii's offense now running out of time to do something with 51 seconds left in the third quarter.
3: Well, we'll see if, you know, they can just sustain a drive here. I'd be inclined to just go to tempo here. You know, at least throw off some rhythm on Arizona State and just go tempo the rest of the way.
2: Well, they may need to if they want to conserve the clock enough to be able to put a couple of scores on the board. So far, no touchdowns for the Rainbow Warriors. Olvera Harley with two field goals, and that's it. Alejado, no back set, is going to drop back, throw one over the middle, and immediately met and hit is Kaikai Carvalho at the 30-yard line. It's enough for a 5-yard gain, but he took a smack.
3: So I'm just watching the blitz pickup because they showed it was false pressure, John. They showed everybody coming, and then they dropped back everybody in coverage, and they only brought four, but one was untouched and almost took out Micah.
2: Well, you asked for tempo. They're going with it. No back set again. Quick throw to the outside, and it's dropped. Kaikai Carvalho going up to try to make the catch behind him a little bit, but it was still well thrown, and he was wide open for another catch. He did only run like a 2-yard route. You'd like to see it a little deeper. He needs five for the line to gain.
3: They're going to take him out here. I'm thinking that maybe he was a little shaken up after that play and that hit he took across the middle.
2: Third and five for the Rainbow Warriors. Ball on the 30-yard line, two receivers either side. Barfield to the right of Alejado, who's going to drop back. Fired on the left sideline. It's caught by Titan Lackadin for a first down and out of bounds at the 37.
3: The effort from Titan Lackadin. He climbed the ladder to make the catch at the 37, and that would be enough to move the chains on third down and convert.
2: Leading receivers with five receptions now is Titan Lackadin. He helps move the chains. Timeout on the field, so we'll take one as well because it is the fourth quarter. So the final 15 minutes when we come back, Sun Devils lead at 24-6. 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
2: Final 15 minutes here at Mountain America Stadium in Tempe, Arizona. Sun Devils lead at 24-6. Hawaii driving here on this play. Fourth quarter of tonight's game brought to you by Ala Moana Hotel by Mantra. Rainbow Wahine volleyball team back at home in the confines of the Stan Sheriff Center, up 1-0 over San Jose State. You can listen to that if you so desire. Tiff Wells has the call on AM 1420. Meanwhile, Rainbow Warriors trying to punch one in here in Tempe, Arizona, having trouble scoring, have had many opportunities to do so. We'll talk about this one and huddle up with the Venere brothers Friday. We'll talk about this game, what happened in it, and we'll get you ready for Hawaii's homecoming game against New Mexico. We'll have a special guest and a very new alumnus in huddle up with the Venere brothers on Friday. Here we go, fourth quarter. Rainbow Warriors now traveling from right to left. Alejado, no back set. Two receivers left, three receivers right. Quick throw out to the right side. Makes a man miss. Receiver catching it at about, let's see, about 5 yards deep. Takes a big hit. Who is this?
3: That's Coy.
2: Coy Eldridge.
3: Yep.
2: Took a hit, made a guy miss, and got up the field. Pretty nice gain. Makes it second down and two.
3: And Coy Eldridge just absorbed contact on that. Quick double out concept. They sit in it. If they see the zone coverage, Eldridge makes the catch, and he picks up eight.
2: Now on the 45-yard line, Alejado again, no back set. Comes out, looks left, fires left. He's got a receiver wide open, almost picked off. Goes through the hands of a defender that's Montana Warren. And it was looking for Koa Eldridge, but he can't handle it. As Warren went up, had his mitts on it, but just
3: that was right in the hands of, and then it almost went into the hands of Coy Eldridge for the catch.
2: Brings up third down and two now from the 45 of the Rainbow Warriors. Trips receivers left, single receiver right. Alejado, Barfield to his left. Alejado drops back on third down. Looks, he's got a receiver open. It's Kaikai Carvalho at the 40. He's got the first down and then some. And Hawaii moves the chains.
3: Kaikai Carvalho redeeming himself after a couple of drops, makes the catch for the first down. Brought to you by Hele Gas, Hele On.
2: Was wide open on that right side, leaked out by himself. In coverage was Martell Hughes, but Kaikai Carvalho had a couple of steps behind him. So that brings up first down and 10, now from the Sun Devils 39. Alejado brings Mika Ele in the backfield, delayed handoff. No, it's Titan Lakitin. Lakitin gets around the right side, finally dragged down, but not before gaining about six. Lakitin in the slot.

0: and 3.
1: Ball is placed at the 32-yard line of the Sun Devils. 13:02 left to play in the ball game. Sun Devils lead it 24-6. Hawaii desperately needs to get something on the board and then continue to get something on the board. They're finding themselves on the back end of this. Alejado right hash, two receivers either side. Mika Eli to his right. Alejado drops back, looks downfield. Far to the left side, he's got a receiver wide open, caught by Audric Harris. Touchdown, Rainbow Warriors.
2: Great ball by Micah Alejado, the seam route, and a good adjustment too by Audric Harris to fade away from the safety to make that catch. And Micah put it where only Audric Harris could make that catch. He beats the defender and takes it to the Hale for the touchdown.
1: Had Montana Warren beat by two steps. Perfect pitch and catch by Alejado to Harris. And Hawaii finally gets a touchdown on the board.
2: And that touchdown was brought to you by BMW of Honolulu, your ultimate driving machine, proud sponsor of UH football. I think they are going to go for two here.
1: Come out with a no-back set. Three receivers to the right, two receivers to the left. Alejado looking for two. Alejado dropping back, looking left. Alejado over the middle. He's intercepted in the end zone. So the two is a no-go, but Hawaii gets on the board with a touchdown, down 24-12.
2: Doesn't affect the stats of the interception. But either way, Hawaii on the scoreboard and a timeout on the field.
1: And we'll take one as well. 12:35 left to play in the ball game. Hawaii closing the gap just a little, 24-12, with a long ball to Audric Harris. 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
1: John and Mark Veneri here at Mountain America Stadium, the home of the Sun Devils in Tempe, Arizona, where Hawaii throws the 32-yard pass from Alejado to Audric Harris to close the gap just slightly, 24-12, two-point conversion, no good. And Mark, you block for him? It's going to produce.
2: Yeah, he got the great protection on that one. Audric Harris throws that seam round, and Audric Harris beats the man over the top. He fades out of it, too, and a great over-the-shoulder catch. 9 plays, 75 yards, 3 minutes and 16 seconds. Now, John, not quite out of the woodworks yet. Hawaii still in this with 12:35 left to play, and then a squib kick that goes out of bounds. Just, oh, my goodness. There you go. That's just the way I feel. That pretty much just sums up how I feel about that.
1: Right when you try to get back into it, you kick yourself out of it.
7: Kick out of bounds.

0: kicking team, the ball would be placed at the 35-yard line.
1: I don't just kick it deep. I mean, I'd much rather have them start at the 25 than the 35, that's for sure. So here come the Sun Devils. 12:35 left to play. They've got the 24-12 lead. Hawaii's defense has done remarkably thus far in the second half, despite one touchdown. A handoff to Mack up the middle. He breaks it out to the right, and right when I say it off of my lips, the Hawaii defense breaks down and allows Mack to go for about 10.
2: There's just nobody there on the backside. You know, Hawaii slanting into what they think is that zone, and Mack is just finding chunks and chunks here in the second half.
1: First down and 10 from the 46-yard line. Boley under center. Single receiver either side. I really think that Boley is going to try to find somebody on the sideline. He's going to throw that one away. In coverage again is Elijah Palmer, and I find it pretty amazing that they continue to try to go to a receiver that he's covering, because he has done so well so far tonight.
2: But Hawaii did a nice job of dialing up pressure there. They come with a blitz from the backside. They go play action pass, and Boley almost took a shot as he threw that, and Kona Moore was the man in the backfield on a safety blitz.
1: Brings up second down and 10 from the 46. We're under 12 minutes to play. Boley, no back set. Three receivers to the left, two receivers to the right. Boley dropping back, under pressure, throws it out to the flats, caught. In the flats. And that's Jaron Hamilton makes the catch. Tackle made by Edmond.
2: Mass substitutions here by Hawaii, too, as well. Jalen Edmond makes the tackle. Great open field tackle, by the way.
1: Yeah. Third down and 5 now on the 49 of Hawaii.
2: If I'm Arizona State here, I'm running the football.
1: I don't see why they're not.
2: Especially with everybody in coverage.
1: Harris in motion from right to left. Boley drops back. Throws to the quick slant. He had Omarion Miller. Yeah, very good pressure and good coverage by Edmond again on the outside on Omarion Miller. Brings up third down and 5.
2: Wow.
0: 5-yard penalty. Third down.
1: So you may not have heard all of that, but it was Jeremiah Hughes who lines up in the neutral zone. It's a 5-yard penalty.
2: And he's the corner playing press coverage on the outside. That is just an easy check to the judge and give him a thumbs up. And now what would have been a punting situation for Arizona State makes it a manageable third down.
1: Third down and 5 moves to third and an inch. Marquise Gillis takes the handoff, but is stopped short. That brings up fourth down. Huge defensive stop by the Rainbow Warriors.
2: Wyndon Ho'ohuli just shot out of a cannon. And he just came screaming downhill to make that tackle. Big Wyndon Ho'ohuli with a big time hit. Now the boo birds come out from Arizona State's fans.
1: That was a huge defensive stop for Hawaii. Very unexpected. It was a loss of 4.
2: Well, Wyndon Ho'ohuli just blew up the whole play.
1: So Wiliata is going to be standing on his own 10. Here goes the punt. It's a high, short punt. Coming up to get it is Wiliata. He catches it at the 20. Hawaii will have it first and 10. And you can hear the boos. 10:23 left to play in the ball game. Hawaii with the football trailing 12. When we come back, they'll make their move on the Rainbow Warrior Network.
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1: 10:23 left to play in the ball game. Hawaii has it, first and 10 on their own 19-yard line. Really good defensive stand by Hawaii's defense, who for the most part, again, has kept Hawaii in the ball game. Hawaii coming away with a 32-yard score from Alejandro to Audric Harris. We'll have to produce two more of those at least here in the remaining 10 minutes. So Alejandro and company come out, no back set, trips left, two receivers to the right. Right hash, Alejandro, quick throw to Lakitin at the slot back position. He comes all the way across the field, clothesline and finally brought down, but very close to the line to gain as Lakitin gains 8 on first down.
2: He is electric, man. I mean, yeah. He took that across the field. What was a 5, maybe 3-yard gain, he turns it into 9. And that's just because of how electric he is when he catches the football. When he gets the ball, he does so much as he's our leading receiver here tonight.
1: Barfield now in the backfield to the right of Alejandro. Right hash, trips left. Single receiver to the right. Alejandro, quick throw out to Kaikai Carvalho at the 28. He gets to the 30. It's a first down and a couple extra. You want to talk about quick. You got Lakitin, you got Kaikai Carvalho, both receivers so quick. Now they'll bring in another quick one. Koa Eldridge.
2: Delgadillo. I believe Tama Uliate in there as well.
1: Clock still ticking. 9:21 left to play here in the ballgame. No back set for Alejandro. Now on the left half. Trips right. Two receivers left. Alejandro clapping his hands. Drops straight back. Looking. Fires over the middle. He's got a receiver wide open. But as he's catching it, it's also dropped. Kaikai Carvalho can't hold on under pressure.
2: That's a difficult catch. I mean, very, very much threading the needle. There.
1: It was a bang-bang, too.
2: Yeah, and that would have been a heck of a catch. But across the middle, Kaikai Carvalho, as he's getting hit, also gets hit from the backside, and it's going to be incomplete.
1: McGrew was in coverage. Brings up second down and 10. Clock stops at 9:09. Ball on the 31-yard line. Alejandro. Hand off Rice. Rice up the middle. He gets a few yards. Looks like he's about to break it, and then he's tripped up and falls for a gain of 6.
2: He's just so close from breaking one. I mean, he really is that explosive. He has another gear out of the backfield. They go inside zone and brings up 3rd and 3.
1: Two receivers either side. Ball still on the left hash. Alejandro clapping his hands. Alejandro looking right. Drops back now looking left. Fires into double coverage. trying to force the ball into the hands of his intended receiver. Blaise Komoku was there, but as the ball got to his hands, he was sandwiched between two defenders. And so a very crucial fourth and three now for the Rainbow Warriors on their own 38.
2: They got to go for it here, John.
1: Got to. What do they dial up? Alejandro sends Uliata from left to right, making it trips the receivers to the right. Whistle will be blown dead. It looks like Hawaii's called a timeout.
2: I'm not sure if I like that timeout, though.
10: Timeout.
1: Yeah, I don't know.
10: Their first of the half. It will be 30 seconds.
2: Hawaii has called a timeout, so it's time for us to take a Waiakea water break, brought to you by Waiakea Hawaiian Volcanic Beverages, naturally alkaline and always refreshing. 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
1: Why don't you like it?
2: I mean, I know you want to drop the best play here, and maybe you got numbers in this instance. I saw the middle of the field a little open, too, as well. You want to get the right play. I think you have Arizona State a little bit on the – you had them a little misaligned as they were getting off the field. You know, but I'm not the coach. I don't make those decisions. But, you know, if they pay off here and get the fourth down, let's go.
1: White comes out in trips right, single receiver left. Alejandro in the shotgun, fourth and three. Quick throw.
2: How is that not pass interference? There it is.
1: And Alves was looking for it. He was calling for it, and the flag comes out really late.
2: I don't know how that side judge doesn't see that, though. I mean, that was evident as they run that little pick play with that inside slot to Alves, and Alves is just getting mugged. So finally a call goes right for Hawaii. This will be an automatic first down.
10: Defense, number zero. The ball will be placed at the spot of the foul. Automatic first down.
1: Rodney Bumage Jr.,
2: they can boo all they want.
1: Yeah, they can. I mean, this was the right call. Alves.
2: There, he's grabbing him the whole time.
1: Grabbing him around the waist. I didn't see that in real time, but I'm definitely saying it on the replay.
2: And at first, he was upset because the side judge didn't throw it. And then there was a delay from the back judge who finally decided, well, I think that might be pass interference, so I'll throw the flag.
1: Hawaii's got to capitalize now. First and 10 from the – let's see where they're spotting this. They're moving it back to the 40. They're going to review a pass interference? I mean, really?
2: Maybe the spot. I don't.
1: It might be the spot, or are they saying that it was uncatchable?
2: Can you? Only in the NFL can you review a pass interference, if I'm not mistaken.
1: So they'll review the spot.
2: I'm almost positive they have to review the spot.
1: I mean, they're reviewing the entire thing here. Oh, no. Oh, man, yeah. So we're seeing it in the booth here. Are they looking to see if the ball was tipped? I don't know.
2: Well, you cannot challenge pass interference in college football. It's considered a judgment call by the on the officials, and it's not reviewable or subject to a coach's challenge. Well, this replay review is brought to you by Hawaii USA Federal Credit Union Life Matters. The only thing I could think of, John, is either A, was it tipped at the line of scrimmage?
1: Well, that's what they're looking at, yeah, because there was a hand up, and so they're looking to see if it was tipped.
2: And then also, you got to see where the spot of the football is.
1: I still don't think, from what I've seen on the replay, I don't think I've seen anything. Yeah, I haven't seen anything that would change the call. We are in hostile territory, and you never know.
10: After review, the previous play has been upheld. The ball was not tipped.
2: And rightfully so. Like, there was no change of trajectory at all.
1: Yeah, yeah.
2: So it is, in fact, the first down for the Rainbow Warriors. The pass interference cannot be challenged. They were looking for a tip, so contact can be made when there's a tipped ball, but there was no tip at the line of scrimmage, so Hawaii will have it first down at the 39. They moved it back a little bit.
1: That was very close, but There was a hand very close to touching it. And so Hawaii gets the call. Makes it first down and 10 from their own 45. Or check that, the 40, where are they marking this? The 38,
2: 39? 39.
1: Alejado drops back far down the left sideline and no pass in it. Yes, there's the flag. I was wondering when it would come out. And it is on the exact same defender. Bimaj Jr. on Audric Harris. All kinds of contact.
2: No, normally I'm pass a homer, right?
10: Defense, number zero. 15-yard penalty, automatic first down.
1: He didn't turn his head. He didn't look back towards the ball, and he had his hands around Audric Harris. He's grabbing him.
2: There it is. Yeah, there's the contact. The contact was made prior to him getting there, so that's why the call was made as a pass interference. I at first, John, I was going to say maybe not, but once I just saw the contact before as he's going up, before the ball's even there, then that's warranted a pass interference.
1: I don't like when you're wrong, but in this particular case – no back set, trips left, sink two receivers right. Alejado, quick throw to the right side, or left side that is. Kaikai Carvalho gets away from a defender, runs upfield, gets out of bounds, and no call on the extra shove. But he does move the chains.
2: Yeah, there's the flag. See,
1: there we go. There.
2: See, because Kaikai was just trying to get away, and then he just got drilled from a defender on the bench. If I was a coach, John, I'd be absolutely livid. If I was the ASU coach.
1: But I can see why the fans are mad, because they're throwing these flags so late. They're not doing it when it's happening.
2: But it's undisciplined football by Arizona State, you know? Because Kaikai was just trying to get away. He was trying to get back to the huddle. Look at the shove. That's a guy who's not even playing in the game.
10: After the play, personal foul, unnecessary roughness, defense, number 25, 15-yard penalty, first down.
2: They can boo all they want. You can't do that. And if I'm a coach, I'm absolutely livid. There's no reason why you should be doing that.
1: And Kenny Dillingham is livid on the sideline asking what's going on.
2: Well, you should be asking his players on why you're doing such a thing.
1: Well, they'll look at that later on and be like, there's got to be some consequences for them. Meanwhile, Hawaii's moving up the field with very little time off the clock. 8:15 now left to play. No back set. Trips right, two receivers left. Alejado looks left, now looks right. Throws to the end zone. He's got a receiver, and it's caught. But I do believe this will be out of the back of the end zone. Just a little overthrown, but what a catch.
2: No, he didn't catch it. Cole Eldridge was the intended receiver. He tried to dive for it and tried to get that back foot in. That would have been a heck of a catch.
1: Oh, you're right. It goes. He did get his hands on it, but it would have been drawing him out of bounds in the back of the end zone.
2: Michael put some mustard on
1: that
2: one.
1: He did. He did. But Eldridge was open. You could see that little seam route was open. Brings up second and 10 from the 21. 8:06 left to play. Alejado drops back. Looks over the middle. Now fires it over the middle, and it's caught. No, it's going to be deflected and knocked down. So that brings up third down. Sun Devils knock this one down before it can get to a receiver.
2: And I know this is just outside of the red zone, John, but this is where the woes have kind of gotten to us, you know? And I'm looking at this as an opportunity for two plays, because you want to get inside. This is four down territory. So I'm looking to get maybe 6 to 7 yards here. If I can get the first down, great, but 6 to 7 yards here would be ideal.
1: A field goal won't do it. You need two touchdowns here. 8:01 left to play, down 24-12. Alejado, no back set. Looks to the right. He's got a receiver, and it's dropped. And Tauefa, on that out route. Go ahead.
2: No, I was just going to say, Devin Tauefa, he had some room to run, John. If he catches this, he had a block in front of him in Alves, and unfortunately just can't come up with the catch. And obviously, as you said, John, a field goal is not going to do it here, so you have to go for it here on fourth down.
1: And they will. Fourth and 10 from the 21. 7:58 left to play in the ball game. This could be it. Alejado, left hash. Trips right. Single receiver left. Alejado clapping his hands. He's going to drop back. Alejado looking. Over the middle. And in and out, or off the outstretched hands of Kaikai Carvalho at the 6-yard line. Turnover on downs. T. timeout on the field, actually, it did hit the hands of Kaikai Carvalho. No wonder he was so upset at the end. He had that one for a first down. Timeout on the field. We'll take one as well. Final 7 minutes and 53 seconds when we come back on the Rainbow Warrior Network.
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1: 7:53 left to play in the ball game. Hawaii trailing 24-12 and overthrowing Kaikai Carvalho, touches his fingertips, but not there enough for a first down. And so Hawaii's defense will have to try to quickly get this ball back.
2: Man, Devin Taufa, too, going back to that third down. If he makes that catch, John. He had a block with Devin Alves. They kind of set up that little arrow screen with Devin Taufa and just couldn't come up with it in the fourth down play. The slant was open for a little bit and just a little bit out of the outstretched reach of Kaikai Carvalho. And I know on his fingertips, but Jonathan, he had to lay out for that one. Very hard catch to make. But Hawaii showed some life moving the football. It's outside the red zone, but essentially close to the red zone. Just can't punch it in.
1: 311 yards of total offense thus far. Cutter Bowley. Handoff up the middle. I would imagine we're going to see quite a lot of running here out of the Sun Devils trying to run the clock out. Carte Mack has been carrying the load here. He's got 124 yards rushing and 2 touchdowns.
2: And only 9 carries. Or make that 10. So he has 10
1: now, yeah.
2: For 131 and 2 tutties. And we haven't seen much of Kyson Brown here in the second half.
1: Well, they really haven't needed him, to be honest. He's been a safety valve a couple times. Mack remains in the game. Bowley waiting for the snap. Second down and 3. Hand off Mack up the middle. No, it's going to be Bowley around the right end. He's got the first down, then slides down close to the 40-yard line. They'll spot this at the 37. That's enough for a first down for the Arizona State.
2: Yeah, Hawaii's been so committed to the RPO and the running back. And for the first time here tonight, we see Bowley keep it himself and pick up the first down.
1: 6:41 and counting. Clock becoming the enemy here for the Rainbow Warriors. Bowley, man in motion. He'll step up, make a couple calls. Mack will move to his left, hand off Mack up the middle. Mack bounces it out to the left but runs into a defender. He's tripped up, gains 1, maybe 2. Now down to 6 minutes and 4 seconds here in the fourth quarter.
2: Crazy to think it's only a two-possession game. I mean, Hawaii, I will go back to it, John. That first and goal from the two-yard line, man, that really is going to sting.
1: Boley moving guys around. 5:41 left to play. Boley's going to dump it off to Mack, who drops it, but this is going to come back anyway because Hawaii jumped off sides. They'll get the couple of yards out of this one.
2: Yeah, that was Wyndon Ho'ohuli who jumped off sides, trying to time that blitz.
10: Offside, defense, number 12, in the neutral zone at the snap. 5-yard penalty, second down.
1: So get that back. Unfortunate. Because Boley couldn't connect with Mack on that right side. So not only did they get the down back, but they get the extra five with it. 5:35 left to play here in the fourth quarter. Hawaii returns home for homecoming against New Mexico next week. Boley. Tightly packed offense. Hands off to Mack up the middle. Mack runs into somebody, but then bounces off. He's got the first down. Moore, he's still going all the way down into Rainbow Warrior territory to the 40-yard line.
2: Yeah, Wyndon Ho'ohuli makes a tackle, but again, Hawaii had him wrapped up in the backfield. A couple of missed tackles, and then Mack, who's been really good here tonight, here mostly in the second half. He had that long run for the touchdown. 12 carries, 147 yards, and two touchdowns.
1: 5 minutes left to play here in the game. 24-12 the score. The Sun Devils leading it and driving. First and 10 on the 41 of the Rainbow Warriors. Single receiver to the right. That's Harris, their leading receiver. Two receivers left. Handoff, though, goes up the middle to Gillis. Very content now to just get what they get on a run and run the clock. Hawaii again returning home next week against New Mexico, who is 4-1 on the season, beating UTEP last week 61-7.
2: Yikes.
1: They'll be coming off of a bye as they didn't have a game this week. Just about 4 minutes left to play against the Sun Devils. Boley's going to take this himself around the right end, pick up a bunch of real estate, the first down, and then some. Very close. Let's see where they spot this. They're going to say the 17, so they're in the red zone.
2: And a big gasp of air, a little bit of deflation, John, as Hawaii's defense has fought valiantly here tonight. And yeah, they're really just kind of against the ropes here as Hawaii couldn't punch that last score in. But, man, Hawaii's defense has fought very hard here tonight.
1: 3:25 left to play in the ball game at Mountain American Stadium. Arizona State, Sun Devils will improve to 3-2 on the season. Handoff, no, fake handoff. Boley takes this one around the right end. It was a fake to Marquise Gillis. Gain of a few. Or at least one. We'll see where they spot this. They'll say one, so it brings up second down and 9. Boley has done well enough tonight to obviously get the win. 20 of 30, 180 yards passing, one touchdown, 67%. I don't think many people had this game as a win on the schedule when you looked at it. But Hawaii has fought admirably here, despite what the scoreboard says. Boley, handoff, Mack right side. He's hit at the 11, falls forward to the 9. Line to gain is at the 7. Brings up third down and 2.
2: This will probably take it to the 2-minute. It's a 2-minute timeout.
1: Again, Mark, this defense has done well enough to win football games. I'd say that would hold true again tonight. they did allow a few yards on a couple of those drives going the distance, but they, for the most part.
2: Look, they gave the offense a shot. But we do have 2 minutes, so we got to take a timeout.
1: Yeah, we'll take that timeout. 2 minute timeout. 24-12 is your score. Sun Devils leading it. We'll have that final 2 minutes when we come back on the Rainbow Warrior Network.
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1: John and Mark Veneri here for the final 2 minutes of tonight's ball game. Sun Devils leading at 24-12. And Arizona State giving Hawaii a lot of opportunities to get back into this one. And not doing a whole lot offensively here except for running the football. Cutter Boley, the quarterback, on third and 2 from the 9. See what they draw up here. A quick throw to Harris, who finds his way to the end zone on the outside. A quick hitch, and Harris is in. Harris is the man for this football team, no doubt about it. But that extends the lead to 30-12, and the final topping here on homecoming for the Sun Devils.
2: And what a dagger, too. I mean, just marching down the field. And it just, you can kind of tell, John, the wind in the sails were just not there on this last drive. And Hawaii, again, fought admirably. Had plenty of opportunities in this one, but that one essentially seals the deal here tonight.
1: 9 plays, 79 yards, 5 minutes and 58 seconds for the Sun Devils.
2: And the Sun Devils looking to go for it, going for two?
1: Yeah.
2: That doesn't make sense to me.
1: Yeah, I don't get that at all. But they're going to try to rub the salt in the wound by going for an even two and make it a 20-point game with 1:55 left to play. Boley's going to drop back, throw to the end zone, and it's knocked away. And I'm glad that you had one of your best players on one of their best players. That one gets knocked away and falls incomplete.
2: I don't see the point in going for it.
1: I don't either, unless you're trying to make a statement or something. There's no bad blood between these coaches. There might be now after that. I don't understand why you try to go for two.
2: Well, Reed Harris, that's his 7th touchdown this season, which leads the Big 12. I mean, he definitely is a guy to watch out for, too. 8 catches, 91 yards, 2 touchdowns.
1: will be looking for an offensive player of the game, a play of the game, and a defensive player of the game.
2: I think I can give you all those three.
1: Okay. We'll talk about that in our break right after this minute 55 counts down. We'll collab. Kickoff sent downfield. It's going to go to Titan Lacketon.
2: And they're sitting Micah Alejado, too. He doesn't have his helmet on. So you're going to see Bjorn Jurgensen. Yep. Yeah, I saw his helmet off there, John. I'm almost positive I saw his helmet off.
1: So with a minute and 55 seconds left to play in the ball game, Coach Timmy throws in the towel. 30-12. Get your backup a couple of ideal reps. Probably not the most ideal, but he at least gets into the game. Bjorn Jurgensen, two receivers either side. He's going to take the low snap. And he's going to throw it to his receiver in the flats, get him blown up. That's Mikaele. Takes a shot for catching it.
2: Well, the snap was low right at the get-go.
1: Yeah.
2: And looked to be someone got beat off the line of scrimmage. I see a couple of backups in, too, as well at the line. I think you also have Manuma in there. I think Brisky's back into the game, too.
1: Jurgensen hands it off. It's going to go to Mikaele. Mikaele spins. Actually, I think that's Foile Fotu. It is. Foile Fotu Jr., TJ, takes the handoff. He gets into the game for the first time. Clock continuing to tick here. We're just about to 1 minute. So Hawaii, unexpectedly, at the beginning of the season, I don't think anybody would have guessed this, but Hawaii will fall to 1-5. They'll remain at 0-3 in the conference, but they'll jump back into conference play next week against New Mexico. Jurgensen, his ball batted down at the line of scrimmage. That stops the clock at 39 seconds.
2: Well, rough the first three plays, huh? One completion and then...
1: I mean, I don't know that you could expect something different just because the quarterback changed, because I think Mike Alejado did well enough under extreme amounts of pressure. And so, with 39 seconds, Hawaii punts it away. Very disappointing here in the desert. Because, Mark, for a long time, this game was very, very reachable. It was still very close. You just wondered when you'd see the light switch turn on for this football team, and it didn't.
2: They were trying to catch lightning in a bottle. I mean, I thought in certain instances, Hawaii's offense has showed some life. I think there's some things moving forward, though, that I think Hawaii can look at this game and say, well, we can compete at a high level in a very hostile environment, so to say, at Arizona State, and know that There's some things that need to be worked on moving forward.
1: Arizona State and Kenny Dillingham will improve his Sun Devils to 3-2. They remain 1-1 in the Big 12. Victory formation, knee touching the ground for Cutter Bowley and company. And the coaches will go out to the midfield and shake hands. Still 12 seconds left on the clock. We'll wait till that winds down, and then we'll send it to break before coming back here for our final thoughts and our post-game awards. Rainbow Warriors fall to 1-4 on the season. 1-5 on the season. Check that. With the 30-12 loss to the Sun Devils here in the desert. John and Mark will have our final thoughts when we come back right after this quick break on the Rainbow Warrior Network.
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6: This could be potentially good for Hawaii with good field position. We'll have to wait to see what the punt looks like. Wiliata is standing on his own 40. Here comes the punt. Oh, very caught. In fact, it is tipped. It's tipped. It's bounced at the 29-yard line and finally picked up by a Sun Devil. And Hawaii, Mark, as we were just talking, has great field position for its offensive possession.
7: Great risk, John. Risk reward there because they brought the house. Hawaii brings the house and they get the block. I'm going to get a number on it. We have the replay right here. Let's see. And I believe that's McCunnum Meyer who got the block.
6: And that is our Powerade, or check that. That is our Monster Energy defensive player of the game, McCunnum Meyer, who led the team with tackles and had that block.
7: Yeah, great job by McCunnum Meyer, filling in admirably for Matungi Thompson at safety. Had himself a night. He was around the football quite a bit, made a couple of great tackles, had that big block. That set up Hawaii in great field position, but McCunnum Meyer is doing a great job here tonight.
6: Yeah, 9 total tackles, 5 of those solos, had the block, had a pass breakup, did a pretty decent job of coming in for the injured Matungi Thompson. There weren't many huge offensive plays. I will say, though, that I thought the offensive player of the game, and I think we both agreed, was Titan Lakatin.
7: Oh, yeah, I think Titan Lakatin. I think he just added a spark. He did have 7 catches for 43 yards. I know that's not wow numbers, whatnot, but when he touches the ball, I think he had a catch on the sideline for the first down where he out-jumped a defender on the other side. And I just think when he has the football in his hands, he becomes very electric, very elusive, and I thought he added a spark here tonight for Hawaii on the offensive side.
6: So the Powerade offensive player, Titan Lakatin, could have very easily gone to Kaikai Carvalho, who actually led tonight with 7 receptions for 86 yards. That's a 12.3-yard average. His longest was a 25-yarder. Devin Alves also came up with 3 receptions for 60 yards, including the 47-yarder to start this one off. But the Core Power play of the game, brought to you by Core Power, is this play. Alejado right hash, 2 receivers either side. Mika Eli to his right. Alejado drops back, looks downfield. Far to the left side, he's got a receiver wide open, caught by Audric Harris. Touchdown, Rainbow Warriors.
7: Great ball by Micah Alejado, the seam route, and a good adjustment too by Audric Harris to fade away from the safety to make that catch. And Micah put it where only Audric Harris could make that catch. He beats the defender and takes it to the hale for the touchdown.
6: Your thoughts?
7: I think that was a great ball placement by Alejado. I think it was a great route by Audric Harris. And a great adjustment, as it said on air and the call. But a great placement. And for a moment there with that quick strike, I mean, you thought, you know, Hawaii kind of had that momentum going.
6: Yeah.
7: I think a little bit with 12, I think it was about 12 or 11 minutes left in the fourth quarter. But nonetheless, I thought for Hawaii, I think Audric Harris making that catch really accumulated some of the things that Michael was doing tonight under heavy duress for most of the night. 25 of 49, 252 yards, 1 touchdown, 1 interception. And it was rough sledding for him. You saw him sacked 5 times, I think, tonight. But tough for Alejandro. But a nice catch by Audric Harris.
6: I think officially on the stats, he was sacked 3 times, but it did feel like he was hit more
7: maybe
6: than
7: like
6: that.
7: Maybe like 8 or 9.
6: Yeah, he was hit way more than that. Hawaii, though, atrocious on third downs, only 7 for 19. And that's not going to win games. They did have equal amount of first downs, and Hawaii had 316 yards of total offense. But I think more importantly now is the frustration of falling to 1-5 on the season, Mark.
7: And I think, too, if you look back at this game, this team wasn't as good maybe as advertised, the Arizona State, for that matter. I think Hawaii defensively in that third quarter really hunkered down besides that one long run. But for the most part, gave the offense the ball. You'll also go back and rewind time, and you'll look at on the film the first and goal from the 2-yard line in which you had – you know, the 5-yard procedure penalty, you had 2 sacks of 21 yards. You had multiple instances where 3-man, 4-man pressure, can't block it. And Micah kind of just trying to find some running room out of the pocket just to give him some time. And then Hawaii was also in the red zone yet again with a field goal and pushed themselves back. It's just constantly, even outside of the 21 where they went for it, and Devin Taufa, he dropped the ball, which could have potentially made it a 24-19 game. He drops it on the outside. They can't convert on fourth down with a slant route over the middle to Kaikai Carvalho. But again, a couple of opportunities for Hawaii, maybe 3 or 4 scoring chances that they could have put themselves in a position to compete and potentially win this game. And again, we're sitting here at 1-5 and just kind of just scratching our heads. Like, what can you do? You know, I mean, they competed valiantly, but I think for our fan base, maybe for a lot of people out there, maybe competing is not enough, and that's kind of where it stands.
6: I got to ask you this, as I do every week at this time. What can Hawaii build on going into this next game? 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Mark, New Mexico's going to be coming off of a bye, coming into Hawaii on homecoming. They're a good football team. They are coming off of a very good last season. They are 4-1. They've scored a ton of points coming off of a huge win against UTEP. This will be no easy task. I will say, though, Hawaii is just a few plays away from being on the winning side of a lot of these games.
7: Can you ask that question again, though?
6: What does Hawaii have to do to make some changes going into next week?
7: I think one of the glaring things that stand out, and this is without watching film yet, John, or watching or dissecting anything, but the first thing that comes to mind is protection. Mm-hmm. I cannot see a 3 or 4 man pressure constantly putting pressure on Micah Alejandro, and where we're not being able to block it up front. Now, I don't want to pinpoint a unit. I don't want to pinpoint a player. But right now, to me, the protection issues seem to be a glaring issue at hand, because again, I'm just calling it like I see it as an analyst, and I see it down on the field, John. You cannot allow 3 or 4 man pressure, even when they're backing, they're showing blitz and backing off pressure. You have to be able to block it. You have the advantage at 5-on-4 or 5-on-3, and you cannot put yourself in that position to be almost flushed out of the pocket for Micah. You gotta have guys that are going to be getting down and dirty inside the trenches. And right now, John, I think that's the glaring issue for me, at least heading into next week.
6: Okay. And New Mexico comes to town next week at the Clarence T.C. Ching Complex. You know, it takes a lot of people to put this broadcast on. It's not just Mark and I flying up here to call a game. Back at home, we want to say thanks to Josh and Chris for their pregame and halftime analysis, also being able to kind of talk a little bit extra as we were in a delay because of lightning strikes here in Tempe. We want to say thank you to Keegan Ota, who will be with us next week. He's in the studio tonight, but he'll be with us on site next week, engineering the game on site. Our on-site engineer here on the road, we want to say thank you to Eric Hood, who does a fantastic job getting us set up and giving us the best broadcast we can possibly technically wise. And, of course, to all the people that make this happen, all of our sponsors, we thank you very much for supporting Hawaii football and supporting the Brutta broadcast of John and Mark. And, of course, you can catch Huddle Up with the Venery Brothers on Friday. That is on ESPNHonolulu.com and on ESPN Honolulu's YouTube page. Check for the premiere around 11 a.m. That stays on the YouTube page, but you can also see it on K-High at 6 p.m. and on the K2N Plus app at about the same time. We're going to talk about this game. We'll have some special guests. We'll also get into the New Mexico game. But, Mark, it's always a pleasure to be able to call a game for you, with you. Win or lose, it's a lot harder in a loss having to go all the way back home. There is still a lot of football left to be played. Your final thought.
7: 1-5 with six games remaining. You know, who's to say what could happen in the next six games? But, John, the only message, and maybe, you know, I know they can't hear it right now, but the message to me would be to this team is it's one game at a time at this point. You know, you don't look past the next game. You don't look past the next road trip. You don't look past this. There's stuff to build on against Arizona State. But now the only and sole focus back here moving forward is back in conference. Take care of New Mexico, and then see what happens from there on. You got to at least get yourself in the right position. You're at home. Go ahead and pull off an upset, because New Mexico is going to be favored. And more than likely in the next three out of five games, Hawaii's not going to be favored. Right. So put yourself playing in the underdogs, play as a chip on your shoulder, and take one game at a time and see what happens.
6: 30-12, the final score. Sun Devils improved to 3-2, while Hawaii drops to 1-5 on the season with a 30-12 loss here in Tempe in the desert. It was heated up for the Sun Devils for sure. Hawaii will have to travel home. New Mexico, homecoming next week, the confines of the TC Ching Complex. For everybody from ESPN Honolulu, for Mark Venneri, I'm John Venneri. We'll send it back to Honolulu. It's Gary Dickman and the Fan's Voice after this quick break.
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0: Good evening, here we go. It is Gary Dickman in our ESPN Honolulu studios in downtown, and not the outcome we wanted with the fans' voice right now in ESPN Honolulu and the Rainbow Warrior Network. I look at it this way. Two out of three things happened in the last few minutes that I guess you could say are good. Two out of three. One, the Rainbow Wahine volleyball team swept once again. Their match ended only minutes after the football game ended, and another sweep. They are undefeated in Mountain West play. Number two, Hawaii football covered. If you're into that kind of thing, the point spread was about 20 and a half, 21. They lost by 18. The bad news is, though, Hawaii lost the football game. 30-12. Now 1-5 on the season. Love to get your thoughts. Anything regarding UH football, give us a call or a text. 808-296-1500. And I will say this first before we go to the phone. If you want to have a better chance to have your thoughts and comments heard, the better way, the easier way, the quicker way is to call. We do go to the phone calls a little bit more than the text. I will get some of the text, but feel free to call to ensure that for happening, which is what our first caller has done, and it is Yama. How's it going, Yama?
1: Hello, Gary.
0: Hi.
1: Hey, man, I'm just worn out as a fan. I'm still going to be positive, you know, because I think that's kind of our forte, right? Being Islanders, being from Hawaii, we must always, you know, ikino, right? Imua keeps moving forward, bro. But I don't know, just not playing as a team. I think I turned the game on in the second half, watched a little bit of the first half. Just an unbelievable amount of drop balls by the receivers. I mean, they didn't help Micah, I think, 7 or 8 drop balls. But I do think, like, it can't get much worse. We actually had a chance, I think, in this game to actually make it a game, make it competitive, and possibly even win the game if we could get some drives together. I understand that some of the receivers, like Carvalho and, Tom Uliata, didn't make it any easier on Micah by dropping some key passes, but I think there's rhythm is a big thing with offenses, and I think right now this rhythm with Micah is straight up just stacked. You know, I mean, you could point to the offensive line and say it's their fault too, but they're giving them about 3-4 seconds to throw the ball. I know you don't really probably agree with this, but I believe in results, and I believe in what I see with my own two eyes. I think it's time to try Bijan Jurgensen, and I thought it was kind of surprising that they didn't try him until the very last drive when there was less than 2 minutes. If Jimmy Chang is still very loyal to Micah next game with New Mexico, I mean, if there's not sparks offensively within, I'd say, the first quarter, if there's any type of stagnation that we've been continuously seeing, I think it's time. I mean, it can't get much worse. You might as well get the new kid a shot. The last thing I'll say is I know that last time you said, well, if he was that good, they would have him in the game because he would be showing it in practice. And they would be like, okay, we're going to start this guy because he's showing it in practice. But sometimes when you're a second stringer,

0: third stringer, you don't get as many reps as the starter. And not only that, you're running with the twos or the threes. So sometimes you can't showcase your abilities as well. I'm not saying that's always the case, but you might as well see what you have. Go Bulls. Always a fan. Much love, Gary. Aloha to everybody back home.
1: All right. Thanks, Yama. I'll just say real quickly to your last comment or so, I don't think you I don't think you change quarterback because it can't get any worse. I think you would change quarterback if you felt the next guy up would give you a better chance to win. Micah did not have a great game. He did not have a bad game again. I don't blame this game, and I don't like to blame it on one unit. I think I'm saying that very often these days. I think the offensive line did not have a good game, but I don't think Micah deserves as much criticism as he gets. Of course, the quarterback is always going to get that. But thank you for the call. Back to the phones we go. Ernest is with us. How's it going, Ernest?
2: Hey, Gary.
1: Hi.
2: Okay, so today's game was a little disappointing, but there was a lot of good things also that I did see. Definitely saw some fight where the game looked like it was completely out of whack, and then they decided to play a little better. Like everybody says, you know, they want to change quarterbacks, but to be honest, I think Michael, honestly, kind of goes against what I said, but I really think Mike Aliotto gives us a better shot at winning the football game, truthfully. Because Jurgensen had a couple throws when he came in the game, and I was like, yeesh. I was kind of like, whoa.
1: Yeah, I wouldn't judge it based on he threw two passes today. He completed one. So I don't know if I would judge his ability or skill based on that, but I know what you mean by that.
2: Well, yeah. But I understand what you're saying. If he really was that good, then, you know, the coaches would put him in. It's obvious that he's still learning a lot. And it's obvious there's still a lot of work in our offense, in our O-line, and we have a whole new team. It was a frustrating game to watch, but there was a lot of pluses that I saw. The defense kept us in the game the whole time.
1: I agree. I think the defense overall had a pretty good game. It maybe got away from them a little in the end in the fourth quarter, but overall I think they weren't the main issue either. I thought overall they played, especially in the first maybe three quarters.
2: Yeah. I mean, Micah has his days. He still has his days, but he threw for almost 300-something yards.
1: Well, 252. That 252 isn't really almost 300. But see, if you put Jurgensen in, is that going to make a difference if the offensive line is not giving him time to throw? I don't think so. So for people keep texting and calling about that, I don't think that would be an answer as far as producing more positive results.
2: Yeah, they got to give it some time. I mean, to be honest, me, I get mad and I say stuff about the O-line and stuff, but I think once the team gets it together and they start really working together, because it's all freshmen and sophomores and underclassmen, that it's going to help Micah out a little bit more when they get familiar with the offense. I guarantee, because I've seen a lot of pluses. Titan Lakarin did really well.
1: I like him.
2: Kai Carvalho had some passes, happy passes. What's his name? Valdez did really good. So a lot of stuff that needs a lot of work. But, I mean, honestly, from what I saw, it's possible to make it happen in the future. And, like, the Venere brothers said that we got a whole season ahead of us.
1: Well, we got a half a season ahead of us, actually, a half a season right now.
2: Well, I mean, that's what I mean. That's what I mean. We still have games to play. The season's not over yet. So, you know, I hope they keep playing. And you know me, live and die, University of Hawaii.
1: Yep.
2: I bleed green.
1: You're a true fan, and I know they will keep playing. I guarantee you that. Hey, Ernest, we got to run. We got a whole bunch of people ready to call in, but thank you for the calls. I appreciate you being a passionate fan like you are. 808-296-1500 is the phone number. Again, the final score, 30-12. With us on the phone right now is Neil. How's it going, Neil?
3: Hey, what's up, Gary?
1: How's it going?
3: So, you know, it was like everybody said, you know, it was a tough game to watch. But, you know, what was interesting to me was I noticed that they were lining up Audric Harris in the slot. I didn't see him as much in the wide position. And to me, like, I think he brings more to the table as a wide versus a slot. I don't know if you saw the same thing I saw.
1: I didn't really pay attention to as far as whether he was whether he was more in the slot or as a wideout. I remember a few of each, I guess, but it's a good point.
3: Because I know, like, that was a big deal when they moved him to the Y.
1: Right, right.
3: He, you know, his production really increased, right? But I saw it tonight that they were lining him up, you know, in the second spot in the slot position. I was like, oh, okay. I guess, you know, they got to do that. But I wonder if it was because of injuries or if it was because, you know, of the offensive scheme they were trying to run against against Arizona State. The other thing is that was really, I think Micah would have had 300-plus yards had Tama and Kai Kai not dropped sure catches.
1: There were a few drops, yes.
3: There were a few drops that, I mean, like, you know, I'm not going to sit here and I'm going to blame Kai Kai or those guys, or Kai Kai Carvalho or Tama or Titan or any of those guys for not being able to catch the ball, whatever it is. They're great. They're great athletes. Love those boys. But if the ball catches you, if the ball hits you in the basket, if it hits you in the hands, you gotta catch it. You gotta come down.
1: Well, if it's behind you, I don't know if that would be the case. I mean, you would think that's a good statement. But you're saying generally if it hits you in the hands, you gotta catch it. It depends where it hits you in the hands. If it's behind you, and I know there was at least one or two like those.
3: There were a couple at least that I saw that hit guys right in the basket.
1: Oh, yes, there were. You're right.
3: Right out.
1: Yes.
3: You know what I mean?
1: Yes.
3: So those kinds of catches, you got to make them. I mean, at this level especially, you got to make them. The other thing, the last thing I'll say is when compared to a Big 12 team like Arizona State, our guys they're just plain undersized. Micah is undersized for a big-time college quarterback. Kai Kai, Titan, Tama, all those guys, they're not. They just don't have the physical size. They have the physicality. They're strong, and they're quick. But you cannot throw darts to a 5'6" receiver. You just cannot.
1: Well, wouldn't that be the case against Stanford and Cal last year? Those were, you know, big size teams, and I thought Hawaii did pretty well against those. I understand your point
3: because those balls that were getting thrown to those guys were deep balls going over the top. You cannot throw darts like I've been seeing from Micah to 5'6" receivers. You just cannot. It's not going to work.
1: Hey, I do have one bit of information before I let you go. I do have confirmation that Harris did line up strictly as a wideout tonight. I was just getting confirmation from actually from John Venneri, to be honest. I do have to run. Thank you for the call, Rick. I appreciate that. We're going to get to a whole bunch of more phone calls. 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
1: And if you want to get in touch, 808-296-1500 is the phone number. And let's go to the phones right now. Thank you guys for hanging on. Rick is with us. Hi, Rick.
12: Hey, Gary. How you doing, buddy?
1: I'm okay.
12: Okay, I got a few things to say. I'm going to go right to the point.
1: Good idea.
12: The offense, the dink and dunk, 6 yards, 4 yards, 3 yards. We're constantly in third and one and fourth and one. We try to run it. We can't do it. So then we try to get smart on second and one, and we throw it incomplete. Then it comes to third and one. We try to run it. We can't do it. Keep doing these things over and over again. We get these 10 to 12 play drives that produce 3 points because we make stupid penalties, false starts, illegal formation, personal fouls after the whistle. My goodness, it's just an onslaught of stupid penalties. And Alejandro, my goodness, this guy has all the skills you want as a quarterback, but he's 5'6 or 5'7, regardless of what they say. He's 5'8 on the press release. He's too short to be a major impact quarterback in the NCAA. Timmy Chang is very predictable. I know what's coming, and if I know what's coming, darn sure the professional coaches on the other side know what's coming. We need somebody that's going to take and be creative in their thought process when calling plays. Alejandro, his future probably is in the Canadian Football League.
1: Okay, a couple
12: the
1: things.
12: Offense is not
1: okay.
12: Imaginative.
1: His name is Alejandro, not Alejandro, first of all.
12: I'm sorry. My apologies.
1: Okay, that's okay. But as far as saying he can't play Division I football, how do you explain last year then?
12: Sure. As long as he's going to be playing in Division I football against top quality products, he's not going to be successful. He's just too darn short.
1: But how do you explain last year's success then? How do you explain last year's success?
12: Okay, well, explain this year's success.
1: But I'm not the one who said he can't play D1 football. You did.
12: Yes, and I don't think he should be a D1 quarterback.
1: But he proved it last year, did he not?
12: I don't think so.
1: Really?
12: Yeah.
1: You saw his numbers?
12: I saw his numbers. I watched every game.
1: Wow. How did we become 9-4 last year?
12: Some good defense, some good luck, some imaginative play calling, and it's not happening any longer.
1: Well, I know you're frustrated. We got to run, but thank you for the call. I appreciate your comments, whether you agree or disagree, or you have positive or negative things. You're free to express your opinions and feelings, and that's fine. I just think, though, when you're saying that about Micah, you got to realize everything he has done. It's been a tough season for everybody, but and I'm not trying to make an excuse for Micah. The offensive line has not done him any favors. There were dropped passes tonight that did not do him any favors. Did he play a great game? No. But to blame him and say he can't play D1 or FBS, yeah, I just don't agree with that. But thank you for the call. And speaking of great phone calls, I'm thinking we're going to get one right now. Here he is. You know him. You love him. Paul is with us. How's it going, Paul?
13: Of course, it's great. Hello, Gary. How you
1: Hi.
13: Doing?
1: I'm okay.
13: And hi to Josh there.
1: No, he's not here right now, but he's here in spirit.
13: Oh, goodness. He said he used to. He sits by you with his laptop, whatever. Anyway, how are you doing? Okay. Are we all ready to listen to me by now? I told you, Gary, that the situation this season is a discipline problem. No one's talking about what I'm talking about. And that's how
1: what
13: you
1: does
13: know
1: that
13: I'm
1: mean,
13: right.
1: then, Paul?
13: That means I'm right. That means what I'm saying is what you need, what they need to do.
1: Paul's
13: look,
1: a comedian.
13: They went into the second half. They went into halftime with all three timeouts. That's like not banking on weakest link. They were at the end zone twice. Chen could have called timeout, set up the play. We had two touchdowns.
1: How do you know they didn't set up a play previously? And the reason not to call a timeout is to give the defense a chance to set up. A lot of time, they will call a play in those situations in advance, so you don't have to call a timeout.
13: Well, you can't take them with you into the locker room.
1: But why did you need to call a timeout if you already had a play called?
13: When should they have used it in the first half? They never used it. That's my point. And the second thing, you know, I'm using the D word, discipline. I saw a coach use another word that starts with the letters between E and G. He's frustrated already.
1: E
13: that's
1: and
13: another.
1: G?
13: That's, yeah. You can tell he's frustrated already.
1: Okay.
13: That's part of the discipline issue going on. There is something going on, Jeff. He keeps looking at that paper, Coach Chang. Let them play. What is he looking at?
1: He's looking at the play chart to see what plays he should call. Every coach does that, Paul.
13: Yeah, and he keeps looking at it.
1: Of course.
13: You know, let him play.
1: He is letting him play, but he's deciding what plays to call based on situation, which he has written down that could work or the right place to call. That's nothing wrong with looking at your play chart.
13: He keeps looking at it, not like other coaches. You know, he needs to let him play. Alejandro, too, he's good, but he has to trust his receivers. You notice he's not trusting. That's why he's running so much.
1: He's running so much because the offensive line is not protecting him and not giving him enough time to throw.
13: He has every time. Look at how long he has to throw. He's
1: Paul, did you watch the game today? He had a few times where he did have opportunities to throw. Most of the time, no, he was scrambling for his life.
13: No, Gary. What game did you watch? He's got time to throw. And I'm going to, you know, and he's running too much. He runs well, but in this game he ran too much. But, you know, something's going on here. The three, you know, I had examples in the past few games. This one is a timeout. That was inexcusable. You can't take them with you. You can't take them with you. If what you're saying is, you know, good point, but when should they have used the timeouts?
1: Well, I don't think in this game it hurt them.
13: When they were close to the end zone. They knew they needed to do it. This is Zapruder like. You know, we're reviewing it already.
1: Okay. Know? Hey, Paul, before I let you go, and I hate letting you go, the three-letter word beginning with E and ending in G, he called him an egg?
13: No. He was using certain language. Go to the tape. You know.
1: I will go to the tape as soon as we hang up, or as soon as we hang up on you.
13: With a word that starts with a letter between E and G, anyway.
1: Okay.
13: You, you know, I don't want you to be at the end of the season going, well, there was a discipline problem. I'm going to yell at the radio guy. I told you that, Gary.
1: I won't say that. I might be a Skittles problem, but not a discipline problem.
13: Yeah, you see, you've admitted it.
1: Paul, I'd love to talk to you for so much longer, but other people are going to get in on the phones and maybe have something realistic and intelligent to say. I'm just joking, Paul. I do love your calls. I love your passion, but we do have to run. Thank you for the call. Call back during the week. We'll get more time for you. We will get to more phone calls at 808-296-1500. The final score, Arizona State 30, Hawaii 12. 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
6: Normally on my show, Gary Dickman, from 5 to 7 a.m. on weekdays, I'll have an impressive stat. Keegan Oda gave me an impressive stat during the break, although it's not the one you want to hear. Hawaii this year in six games has scored a total of 38 points in the first half. 6.1 points a game in the first two quarters. Not good enough. Final score at 30-12. We have a few more minutes left to get your phone calls in. And as I mentioned, if you want to have a better chance of getting your thoughts or opinion heard, call us up like you have on the phone right now. And let me make sure I have who is on the first, who is up first, and it is Matt. How's it going, Matt?
7: Hey, how's it going? I just wanted to talk about Michael Alejandro.
6: Sure.
7: I feel like he was put into a Bryce Young rookie season, you know, coming in. He doesn't really have the line that he needs to protect himself, and he doesn't really have a wide receiver one like Profeta Ashlock, you know, is out. So I feel like everybody putting a hit on him is, like, not that necessary. But I feel like it wouldn't hurt to put in Jorgensen a little bit because he did show promise with the snaps when Alejandro was hurt, you know. So I feel like he does have some good potential, especially with his size. And his arm does look pretty much better than Alejandro, and especially hard for Alejandro to see over the line with the height that he has. But, yeah, I just wanted to
6: Get
7: my opinion up on that.
6: Thanks for the call, Matt. I'll respond real quickly on that. I'll say my thought once again about the quarterback situation. As far as not a bad idea to put Jorgensen in, you're still trying to win football games. You put him in tonight with about a minute or so left because the game was pretty much over, but you're not giving up on the season if you're Timmy Chang. And if Bjorn Jorgensen gave them a better chance, they would go with him. They feel Micah is the guy, and I would trust them at least on that, but I know people have suggested that. Thank you for the call. Let's go back to the phone. Leighton is on with us right now. Hi, Leighton.
8: Hey, hello.
6: Hey, yeah. How's it going?
8: Anyway, I guess, you know, the Bulls have, like, well, of course, multiple problems, but I think to me the biggest thing is, at least in the first four games, was the lack of a deep threat. In other words, like, last year they had, I think, what, Jackson Harris, right?
6: Jackson Harris, Pafeli Ashlock, Brandon White, all three of those guys.
8: Yeah, so Harris was the guy that basically could stretch the defense. So that's what, to me, is the main problem that UH faces this year. They don't have anybody that can stretch the defense, except I noticed that I would like your take on, like, Alvis, because he had kind of like almost like a breakout game last game. He caught two big passes, and I think probably one of those passes was the longest play of the year.
6: 47 yards. First drive.
8: Well, 50, he had a 58-yard touchdown.
6: Last pass. Saturday.
8: Yeah, so that was like probably the longest pass play of the season.
6: You're probably
8: and then,
6: right.
8: Yeah, like this, and then this game, I think he caught three passes, and one of them was that 47-yarder, right?
6: Yes.
8: So it's kind of, oh, wow, maybe he's the answer. He could, you know, stretch the defense. But, of course, though, it seems like, I was wondering why it seems like he's, I guess you could say, inconsistent. Because he's, I mean, the few passes he's caught this season have been, a few of them have been really big passes. But, like, for example, the first four games of the season, he only caught two passes. You know, for like 16 yards, and that's, you know. So it's kind of weird that in sometimes he can catch the big one, and sometimes he doesn't catch anything.
6: But you know what I think means? That you just described it. The first four games, I think he and Micah were getting more acclimated to each other, working on timing and chemistry. And now over the last two games, you mentioned the 58-yarder, today a 47-yarder. Maybe he is starting to develop into that deep threat. That's the hope, I would think.
8: Yeah, well, I hope so. I mean, so that's what they, I mean, really need. Because that would open up the offense.
6: Sure.
8: Because, you know, you stretch the field and the defense. So that way even then they could get more yak. And then they could get, hopefully open up the running game more. Because, you know, have the safeties and everything drop back further. And that can leave more room.
6: Right, they wouldn't be able to cheat and, you know, not have to worry about that. I agree, those are excellent points.
8: Yeah, so, I don't know, if they can somehow get Alvis open or, I don't know, give him more touches or something, because otherwise it doesn't seem like they have anybody else that could.
6: Well, I think Audric Harris can be that guy, and maybe, well, hopefully Pifelli comes back at a certain point, but I think the reason you're not seeing as much of that, in my opinion, is the offensive line doesn't give Micah enough time often enough for him to be able to get those passes. And you know what? It could be the play calling, too. Maybe they're not calling enough of those plays, but hopefully they will. Hey, Leighton, we are out of time. I appreciate your call. Thank you so much for everybody who has called in. And we'll talk a lot more about this on Monday. I will address some of those text messages Monday morning at 5 a.m. Mark Vineri will join my show at about 6:20. Again, I know it wasn't the outcome we wanted. All we can do, I think, is just try again one more week and take it one game at a time. I know the players and coaches will, New Mexico next Saturday night at 6 p.m., and we'll look forward to hopefully getting back on the winning track. The final score, once again, Arizona State 30, Hawaii 12, Hawaii now 1-5 on the season. Have a great rest of the night, everybody. Aloha.
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15: 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Play action, Diefenbach rolling. Throws to Knight at the 5, to the goal line. Touchdown, UCLA! They convert the third down. They get a touchdown. And add a plus one to Otis Day and the Knights. It is Wayne Knight.
14: Creativity on 790 KABC. UCLA, 17-15 winners over number 13, Oregon. So it's UCLA 5-0 for the first time since 2022. And they beat a AP top 15 team on the road for the first time since 2014. And, of course, Bob Chesney, who's their coach, came from James Madison, who had the job after Kirk Cignetti left for Indiana. Chesney's giving Cignetti vibes for a different Big Ten school. Now, as for Cignetti's current team, they played with fire on the road at Nebraska. The Hoosiers trailed by double digits entering the fourth. However, I Googled it. Indiana completed the comeback.
16: Hoover takes the stab, fakes it, gets Marsh out here wide open. Nick Marsh, 30, 20, down to the 10. Touchdown, Indiana! 44 yards, and Indiana scores again, and this crowd goes quiet.
14: A silencer, Don Fisher from Learfield. With the call, Indiana completes the comeback, their second win when trailing by 10 or more in the fourth quarter since 2004. Haven't done it much, but they win 20-17, so they get past Nebraska. Elsewhere, Ohio State, sticking with the Big Ten theme, they beat Maryland 45-16. That sets up the showdown next week, Indiana and Ohio State. Remember, that was the Big Ten championship game a season ago, one of the classics. They'll run it back in 2026. Up next, the ALCS is set. 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
17: 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The two-time World Series champion Los Angeles Dodgers. 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
1: Gamecock struts. Florida falls to South Carolina. Red River upsets. Oklahoma stuns Texas. Guardians complete the series comeback against the White Sox.
2: 2-0 Cleveland. Two outs in the ninth inning. The pitch. Swing and a miss. Cade Smith strikes out the side in the ninth inning. And the Cleveland Guardians, for the second time in 3 years, are headed to the American League Championship Series.
1: White Sox struck out 21 times in the game on ESPN Radio. Guardians pitching just way too much. 2-0 winners. They advance to the ALCS to take on the Rays. Details of the game, nobody better than the guys who called it. Roxy Bernstein, Greg Olson, post-game extra.
2: All right, Chris. Cleveland pitching dominant in this winner-take-all game five, as Gavin Williams combining with three relievers to strike out 21 tonight. It is a record for any game, regular season or postseason, for a nine-inning game, 21 strikeouts. Jose Ramirez, a two-run homer for the only offense in the bottom of the fourth, and the Cleveland Guardians rallied from a 2-0 deficit to come back and win this best-of-five series, 3-2, and they're on to the American League Championship Series. But the Guardians, look, the offense was the story the last couple of games, Greg. Tonight, their pitching was dominant.
3: Absolutely. Gavin Williams showing he is going to be an ace in this league for years to come. Absolutely awesome. Fastball up out of the zone, two-seam fastball down, pitching with curveballs, pitching with a slider, and mixing things up. Had the White Sox hitters off balance all night. And then a great bullpen, Gaddis, Sobrowski, and Smith close it down.
2: Gavin Williams carried a no-hitter into the sixth. He struck out 12, tying a Cleveland postseason record for the most strikeouts in a game. And Stephen Vogt wasn't exactly sure what they would get out of him. After Williams closed out game four, turns around and starts game five, and he had that no-hitter going, and the White Sox, a lot of times, weren't even close to touching him.
3: No, they really weren't. And you know what? It's funny. I think it actually tuned him up because his breaking ball was a little bit sharper. He landed a lot of first pitch curveballs to get ahead, protecting that 100 mile an hour fastball that he shows. And then he'd also use a sweeper. So completely different looks that he was showing. He was locked in. And I think that Thursday night outing really did that.
2: Speaking of locked in, so is Jose Ramirez right now. After a slow start to the series, he carried the Cleveland offense the last three games to win this series.
3: Yeah, and one of the best players on the planet steps up when the Guardians needed him most. Down 2-0 in a hole, no offensive production whatsoever going on here in Cleveland. And they go to Chicago, and Jose wakes up, and it's game on. You see the great offense that the Guardians had all season long, and then he does it again tonight.
2: The Cleveland Guardians on to the American League Championship Series for the second time in 3 years, becoming just the fourth team in Major League history, after dropping the first two games of this series at home in a best of five, come back to win it as they win this winner-take-all game five as they shut out the White Sox on three hits. 2-0, the Guardians advance. They'll play Tampa Bay in the ALCS. For Greg Olson, I'm Roxy Bernstein, right here in your home for every pitch of the postseason, Major League Baseball and ESPN Radio and the ESPN app, as we go back to Chris Lewis in the studio.
1: Pardon the pun, but those guys, they rocked it on the call all night long. What a game. What a win for the Guardians. 2-0. Pitching dominant. They're on to the ALCS. MLB postseason is on ESPN Radio. 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College football had a day Saturday, and it started early with the SEC, continued all night long. The headline, number one, goes down.
4: Left footer, Tate Sandell out of the hold of the punter, Jacob Olick. Ben Anderson, the snapper. Sandell steps back, measures off his distance. 47-yard field goal try for Sandell. There's the snap. It was juggled a little bit, but the hold and the kick on the way, and the kick is good, and Oklahoma has won it. Sandell knocks home a 47-yard field goal, and the Sooners have pulled the upset, beating the Longhorns in the Red River rivalry, the final 27-24.
1: That's Craig Way from Learfield, the Texas call, as it's Oklahoma that wins the game, 27-24 on the field goal right at the end, 47 yards. Come back for Oklahoma. They were down 17-7, and they stormed back to win it. Arch Manning, 2 fourth-quarter INTs. He also threw 3 touchdowns, a roller coaster game. Second-largest comeback in the Brent Venables era for Oklahoma, and he chatted with Katie George of ABC after.
5: Coach Venables, records and rankings don't matter in a rivalry like this. Your team just proved it. How are they able to get this done with just seconds left on the clock?
6: Yeah, I mean, everybody contributed. When we needed to, we made a play. You know, special teams, we blocked the punt for a touchdown. We had a pick six for a touchdown. Offense put together a 2-minute drive and got us in great position. 2 fantastic plays by Satania and good throws by John. And, you know, 2 things can be true. You know, they can, we're 4-0 coming in, we're 2-2 coming in. They're ranked number one, and we ain't that bad. And when we put it all together, get out of our own way, take care of the football, good things happen. We got a really good football team. And there was a lot of yeah buts going into the game. Yeah but, yeah but, yeah but. And these guys continue to believe, and it doesn't matter what everybody else says and what everybody else thinks. It only matters what we believe and what we do. And our guys have refused to break and continue to believe and continue to put the work in and continue to improve. We did it with several good players that didn't play today. And, you know, for the guys, it's like, now what? You know, now what?
5: Speaking of that, you beat your rival, the number one team in the nation. What does this do for your group moving forward?
6: Yeah, it makes us 3-2. We got a really good Kentucky team coming into Norman next week, and we got to keep getting better. Hopefully, we'll get a few guys back and handle this. You know, we got to manage the success too. You know, again, we wanted to be 3-2. We did that. You know, it's going to be a fun bus ride home.
5: I'm sure it is. Congratulations, Coach. Well done.
6: Thank you.
1: Brent Venables after the win over Texas, and little did he know that later on in the day, Kentucky would beat number 10 LSU. So, yeah, you got your hands full. Welcome to life in the SEC. Every week, you get a fight. Tell that to Florida. One more shocker in the SEC in the swamp between South Carolina and Florida. The Gamecocks went into Gainesville and kicked some gator tail.
7: 3rd and 5 from the 22. In a pistol, Sellers takes the snap. Half roll to the right. He throws wide open. Caught! Touchdown, South Carolina! Lex Cyrus! Nobody covered him! Wide open in the end zone! And it is all South Carolina in the swamp. 37-13.
1: You can rightfully hear the shock on Troy Clarity's voice on ESPN Radio with the call. South Carolina 38, number 16, Florida 19. Yeah, they doubled them up on the road to get the win. Troy Clarity, Max Starks, they had the ESPN Radio call. What were their thoughts post-game extra?
7: All right, thank you to Chris Lewis. 38-19, the final score. South Carolina knocks off number 16, Florida. Gators got off to a good start, scored the first 7 points of the game. But then South Carolina started to gain momentum, got a crucial interception at the end of the first half, went ahead 17-10 at that point, and never looked back from there.
8: No, they never looked back. And going into half with a 7-point lead, and then, of course, the lightning delay that kind of held things off for a little bit, but it did not cool down the Gamecocks and their offense, getting turnovers in the third quarter, putting points up for the first time this season in the third quarter. Yeah. So really exercising that demon, and then 3 big turnovers in that game. We don't count the 4th one because it was on a 2-point conversion because you can't return it back, but just being smothering and stifling this Gators offense is still looking for answers without Jaden Ball as your main option because teams have committed to stopping him. And Aaron Filo looking for that consistent receiver that's not Vernell Brown III.
9: Yep.
8: So very tough sledding, but a great job by the Gamecocks in their offense and defense playing a complete game, a four-quarter game, for the first time this season.
10: In some weird kind of way, it seemed like there was a bit of a role reversal. South Carolina, not a clean operation throughout much of its SEC games coming into the day. They played super clean today. Meanwhile, Florida looked a bit out of sorts throughout much of the afternoon.
8: And you talk about the turnover battle. I mean, that's been the biggest thing. They reverted because they came into this game with 8 turnovers on the season. Clean sheet today.
10: Yeah.
8: Put a goose egg in the right category. And for Florida, the 3. And that's really the difference because this game was pretty equal. 20-22 on first downs. You had almost 400 yards by Florida. And you had right at 400 yards by South Carolina right before they took those 2 knees. It probably got them 2 yards, so they finished at 398. But a very balanced game. Time of possession also the same, but critical errors in the red zone, fumbling the ball, turning it over on the plus side of the field.
10: Yep.
8: On an interception. Those are the things that hurt you, and South Carolina took full advantage. Lenore Seller, 4 touchdown throws on the day, 1 rushing touchdown, and a very decisive victory for South Carolina and Shane Beamer.
10: Florida at Texas next week. Meanwhile, South Carolina has the bye week, and the Gamecocks snapping an 8-game SEC losing streak and doing so in a big way. 38-19, the Gamecocks beat the 16th-ranked Gators. For Max Starks, I'm Troy Clarity, right here on the exclusive home of the College Football Playoff, ESPN Radio, and the ESPN app. Let's go back to Chris in the studio.
1: Always fun to hear Troy on the call, Max as well. And yeah, that's right. What a shocker. South Carolina goes on the road and pulverizes Florida. Sports Center All Night. Chris Lewis here on ESPN Radio. Keeping the theme, SEC, Ole Miss, blast, pass, Vanderbilt.
11: It's going to be a big boy football day. They've got the jumbo package in here. Let's see if they can run right behind it.
12: Sanders breaks the huddle and goes to the 2-yard line. Now here comes the rest of the guys. Marius Brown in the backfield. There's the snap and a fake on a handoff. He's going to dump it to Brown for a touchdown. Big guy with 6, Jamarius Brown.
1: Yes, you get a lineman a touchdown. That's the things that you could do when you're up comfortably. Dave Kellum from Learfield with the call. Yes, lineman touchdown, 52-17. It was all Ole Miss. Other SEC scores, Missouri 27, Texas A&M 6, Tennessee sneaks past Arkansas 24-17. Let's go over to the Big 12. Oklahoma State, UCF, it was a high-scoring game. Oklahoma State, though, surprisingly, continues to look sharp.
13: Mestemaker backpedals into the shotgun. He has Hawkins to his left. Second and goal. He gets the ball. Fakes a handoff. Throws over the middle. Wide open. Throws it to Wyatt Young. Pistols firing. Touchdown, Oklahoma State. Wyatt Young, wide open.
1: Dave Hunsinger, Learfield on the call. Oklahoma State 42, UCF 28. Oklahoma State 40 points, 3 straight games, their longest such streak since 2002. This is like the throwback Oklahoma State that we're seeing. Other Big 12 scores, Utah 41, Kansas 24, and Houston dominates Kansas State 35-16. This noteworthy in the ACC, North Carolina 21, Pitt 17. Pitt came in ranked 25th. So for North Carolina, it is their first win against an AP-ranked team under Bill Belichick. They were 0-2 prior to that win against Pitt. Cal beats Virginia Tech 25-20. Coming up next, Notre Dame. They set a record against Stanford. This is SportsCenter All Night on ESPN Radio.
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23: 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Andrew Berry, he has drafted some studs, all being put together by a head coach that when he was hired by the Browns, I mean everybody in Cleveland and certainly around the football world would like, why are they hiring Todd Monken? 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
1: 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Notre Dame, Stanford, they've been playing each other for a long time. And all their prior meetings, Notre Dame has not won by as many points as they won on Saturday.
2: Carr takes the shotgun snap, gives to Walton, has a hole. Uh-oh, he's across his own 10. Now it's going to be a foot race down the near sideline. 40, midfield, 40, 30, 20, 10. It's a touchdown. The second longest rushing touchdown in Notre Dame history. Jonas Walton goes 97 yards to the house.
1: On the Notre Dame Radio Network, they did anything they wanted. Number 3, Notre Dame, 58, Stanford, 7. Notre Dame's largest win in series history. Their previous was a 57-7 win in Palo Alto in 2003. So that was a beatdown. Tune in for Football Sunday as the New England Patriots host the Las Vegas Raiders. 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And that's a fun matchup, mainly because going into that game, you just would have thought, you know, heading into the season, that the Patriots would have the better record. But the Raiders, their one loss, of course, last week, and they hung in there against the Chiefs. So that's a big game, but so is 49ers Seahawks. Both teams appear near the top of most analyst power rankings. They square off for the first time this season in Seattle. It's a key Week 5 matchup. Hugh Myers, Mia O'Brien on game night. Zone in on the Seahawks' biggest weakness.
3: I'm still not a big Sam Darnold believer, so maybe I'm showing my ugly colors.
4: I think part of it, too, is offense sells tickets, defense wins championships. That defensive line, man, they are still waves of pass rushers unlike any other roster in the league.
3: No, you're right about that, but my thing is, you know, is if they don't have the rushing attack, are they going to ask Sam Darnold to do too much? That's what I just don't. I'm not 100% sure of.
4: I think the Jackson Smith and Jigba would take a line from Joe Burrow's book and say, throw it more.
3: Yeah, he's that good.
4: Give me the ball. Yeah. And by the way, he's also got Cooper Kupp, who was turning back the clock, Rashid Shaheed, AJ Barner. Like, there's still other guys that could also throw the ball, too. I agree, though. I think at some point in time, it is going to come back to rue them. But I also don't know if there is another defense outside of this ragtag bunch in San Francisco, because we don't know if the Rams are fully healthy in the NFC right now, that could really challenge this Seattle offense if it wasn't to have a run game. I suppose the Minnesota Vikings, but like, right. Give me another defense that you think even a one-dimensional Seahawks team that would be that they would be the bugaboo. Outside of the Vikings, I really can't.
1: Well, more on the 49ers side of this matchup later. But first, here's Ed Bankin with today's top sounds.
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0: Number 5.
6: Chris, we start with a wild Saturday of college football. In Pittsburgh, the Panthers suffered their first loss of the season at the hands of Bill Belichick's North Carolina Tar Heels. With the help of a long touchdown, it's called by Jones Angel on Learfield.
7: Edwards going to throw on first down. Steps up in the pocket and finds a man in the seam. It's Easter at the 50. Easter 35, 30. Easter running away from the Panthers. Easter to the house. One play. What an answer. Touchdown, Carolina.
0: Number 4.
6: In Nebraska, Indiana was down at the half but rallied for a victory thanks to a Josh Hoover touchdown pass in the fourth quarter. The call from Don Fisher on Learfield.
8: Hoover takes the snap, fakes it, gets Marsh out here, wide open, Nick Marsh, 30, 20, down to the 10, touchdown Indiana! 44 yards and Indiana scores again, and this crowd goes quiet!
0: Number 3.
6: To baseball, where the Guardians punched their ticket to the ALCS, thanks to strong pitching and one timely hit by Jose Ramirez, as heard on ESPN Radio.
9: Swing and a ball yanked down the right field line toward the corner, and Tristan Peters, watch it sail over the fence! Home run, Jose Ramirez! Just got over the top of the wall! It cleared the fence by a foot! Second home run for Ramirez in as many games! 2-0 Guardians!
0: Number 2.
6: Back to college football, working

0: Kentucky watched LSU score a touchdown and extra point in overtime, then decided to go for the win with a two-point try after getting into the end zone. Call from the JMI Sports Network.
1: Minchie, he can run it, and he does!
2: Oh my.
1: 2 points, and Kentucky wins the game in overtime!
2: Oh my goodness!
1: Andre Woodson scored on the same kind of play in regulation against LSU in 2007.
3: Number one.
0: We finished with a classic in the Red River rivalry as the leg of Tate Sandell took down number one Texas as time expired in the Cotton Bowl. Kobe Rowland has the call from Learfield.
4: Snap back, hold down, kick is away, driving, kick it, looks good, it is good! It is good! You cannot hitch the wagon! Put the ponies in the board! The Sooners knock off number one Texas in the Cotton Bowl! Oh, mama! Tate Sandell from 47!
5: Some elite calls that you hear on a Sunday morning. It was that Saturday. It was a great sports night in October. Ed Bankin, well done. Top Sound. Before we step to Top Sound, we're talking about this Seahawks 49ers game coming up on Sunday. We heard the analysis center from the Seahawks side. How about from the 49ers side? Brock Purdy, he talked about facing the Seahawks.
6: Every time you go up there, it is a little different, but at the same time, it is a rivalry game where, you know, it's the 49ers versus Seahawks, and both teams don't like each other. And we're going to go on their turf and obviously try to go in and play our style of ball and do what we got to do to win the game. And so I think, you know, that's the situation at hand. And obviously you got to go roll the ball out there and play for four quarters and see what happens.
5: Well, first of the Sunday matchups is across the pond in London, the morning matchup, Eagles and Jaguars. Jaguars, you know, the frequent London guests, the Eagles trying to make that break out of the slump that they're in. Mia O'Brien says the Eagles still have time to turn it around.
7: The Philadelphia Eagles are 2-2, and it feels like the sky is falling, but they play in a division right now that has the 32nd ranked defense in the Dallas Cowboys, has a New York Giants team that's currently being quarterbacked by Jameis Winston in the year of our Lord 2026, and the Washington Commanders, who may have a healthy quarterback in Jaden Daniels. They may not. They also may not have a defense for all we know. And so This is still an opportunity at hand for the Philadelphia Eagles. And so to hear Nick Sirianni saying it's a sunny day on a sunny day, like, you still have an opportunity in front of you, sir.
5: So the Eagles have to figure it out across the pond. Really, their offense needs to figure it out. Defense is underachieved too, but, you know, 0 for 13 on third downs last game. They're not converting a third down the week before in the second half. Something's got to change. But nothing's got to change here on SportsCenter all night, although the show has to change with Best of ESPN Radio coming up next. Carvin Kalo is our technical director. Steve Rister is our producer. I'm Chris Lewis. Adios.
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2: When you say, can the Cowboys defense stop anybody? Is there anybody to stop on the Tampa offense right now?
3: Daniels drops back to the 13, throws it to Bucky on the right side, reaches the ball to the right pylon. Touchdown, Tampa Bay!
4: Well, listen, it's a rookie quarterback on a short week in his second start. 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
3: Daniels takes a snap. They'll hand it. 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Jumps into the end zone. Touchdown, Tampa Bay!
4: If you're Christian Parker, in no way, shape, or form can you go out there and let your defense embarrass you tonight against these people.
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7: 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The winless, previously winless, Tampa Bay Buccaneers beat the Dallas Cowboys in Dallas 24-16 behind undrafted rookie free agent Jalen Daniels at the quarterback position and Bucky Irving in Texas with a huge game, 165 yards, 241 yards allowed by that Dallas Cowboys defense on the ground. Along with Michelle Smallman, Chris Canty, Evan Cohen with you. Good morning, everybody. How are we doing today?
4: We called it. Dallas Cowboys on upset alert. We called it. Mm. We knew it was going to happen, didn't we?
2: You talk now, Smalls. You're just shaking your head.
5: I'm mad at myself that I took them off the untrustables list.
4: Yeah.
5: We have seen this coming from them. They've been up and down all season. We had questions about them. Why do we continue to believe in the hype that year after year surrounds the Dallas Cowboys?
7: Why the big head shake, though? What are you most... we go to you just now, 2 seconds ago, and you're just shaking your head with the level of disgust. For anyone who doesn't know, Michelle is a Packers fan, not a Cowboys fan. Why already, a minute in the big head shake?
5: Because there are certain things year after year that remain the same. And not being able to trust the Dallas Cowboys after they try and sell you that they're different, that this season is going to be different, is one of them. And I don't know why even for a second I fall for it. Because I didn't want to buy into this hype. When they're talking about we're going to be in L.A. for the Super Bowl, book it. We're going to be Gotti, the greatest offense there is. Watch out. There's nothing more dangerous than an old man with money. I even was, as the biggest detractor of them on this set, for a second was like, oh, look at the way that the NFC East has fallen. The Dallas Cowboys could cruise to a division championship. And then a game like this happens where you're like, why for 1 second did I ever think it was going to be different?
7: I'm a little bit perturbed by a statement you just made. I'd like to fight you off. When you said the biggest detractor of the Cowboys, I went nuts last year and everybody fought me off on the idea of like, wait, why are we crowning Brian Schottenheimer and the Cowboys? They won 7 games. Why do we think they can go from 7 to the Super Bowl? There's somewhere in between. We are now bickering between the three of us as to who is the biggest detractor of the Cowboys amongst the three of us. There is a lot to get to with this. The word embarrassing is going to come up over and over and over again today, not just because of our analysis, but also because of a stadium worker screaming that at Dak on his way out of the game. But CC, 24-16, that was the score. How did the Buccaneers get this done? From an X's and O's perspective, before we get to the big picture on the drama around the Cowboys, how did Tampa get this done?
4: Well, let me say this. The Dallas Cowboys had their chances in the end of that game. In the fourth quarter, Dak Prescott and that offense was able to get it going. Dak Prescott, fourth quarter against the blitz, was 7-7, 104 yards, with a 118.8 passer rating. He was phenomenal against the blitz in the fourth quarter. The problem was the first three quarters against the blitz. He was 2 of 13, 31 yards, and 39.6 passer rating. It took him too long to figure out exactly what Ty Bowles was doing. And credit to that Bucs defensive staff because they did a great job of mixing up the pressures. Dak said it in the postgame. They rarely saw the same look. And if they did, it was because the Cowboys didn't find a way to be able to stop the pressure. right? They had a lot of guys in Dak Prescott's face, even though the sack numbers weren't there for the Bucs. They were able to pressure him. They were able to get him off his spot. And the Dallas Cowboys offense just wasn't able to adjust. Todd Bowles blitzed Dak Prescott on 20 dropbacks. He had perfect balance in terms of the types of pressures that he was calling. He had 10 man pressures and 10 zone pressures in 20 total blitzes. That is masterclass in terms of a defensive play caller finding a way to keep an offense off balance. And then defensively, the Dallas Cowboys, they have communication issues. But the bigger problem that Christian Parker is facing is effort. If you look at all of those Bucs runs, the explosive runs that they had last night, it wasn't just breakdowns in terms of the X's and O's and support and not setting an edge. It was guys not hustling to the football. Coming out of halftime when Bucky Irvin rips off a 70-yard run, go back and look at the tape. Kenny Clark is loafing. Same thing with Rashawn Gary. Donovan Ezeraku looks like he's doing the tango with Tristan Wirfs going backwards, spinning in all kinds of mess. There are guys there at the point of attack that are unblocked, that don't make the play, that miss tackles. How do you explain that, though? Well, either you're coaching it or you're letting it happen. So I put it on coaching. That's the only thing that it comes down to for me. If your coaches are condoning that type of play, that type of effort, then you're lost as a defense.
7: Yeah, I'm watching this back. Deron Bland, definitively effort on this play. The rest of them on the play you're talking about, yeah, they're falling all over each other.
4: There are guys, they're unblocked. There are two linebackers for the Dallas Cowboys that tackle each other.
7: That's not a good thing, you're saying?
4: No, it's not a good thing. But again, this all falls at the feet of the head coach and the coordinator. And it's up to them to fix it. And so far, they haven't been able to get it done. They've played 5 games. In 4 of those games, those offenses set season highs in terms of yardage totals. You are the get-right game for everybody in the National Football League. For every offense that is struggling to find their footing, they can't wait to play the Dallas Cowboys. They are circling it on their schedule. And for all of the excuse-making that everybody will come up with, Cowboys, 3 games in 11 days, one of them being an international series down in Brazil. Okay, yeah, whatever. You had an undrafted rookie quarterback in his second career start on the road on a short week, and you couldn't find a way to get that done. That is a historically bad loss for the Dallas Cowboys. So when you say people are going to float out the term embarrassing, yeah, it was embarrassing. I don't give a damn that the other guys get paid too. Jalen Daniels is an inexperienced quarterback that was undrafted. And I get it, how you come into the league is how you come into the league. But he doesn't have a lot of experience.
7: Right.
4: And he looked like a seasoned vet out there. The Tampa Bay Buccaneers held the ball for damn near 40 minutes. If you're Christian Parker, you let that happen. You let that happen. I couldn't believe this stat when I saw it, Ev, Smalls, but this is wild. Jalen Daniels is the first undrafted rookie quarterback to lead a winless team to a win in the common draft era. The first one. Ain't never happened before. Historically bad for the Dallas Cowboys.
5: How about them Cowboys?
4: Cowboys hadn't lost to a team 0-4 or worse at home since 1975. That's 50 years ago. So when there's an employee for the Cowboys that is mumbling, embarrassing.
7: Well, let me just jump in on this.
4: Let me say it.
7: It wasn't an employee. I'm saying I presented it wrong.
4: Well, whoever it was, when there's a media member, employee, anybody that's around the team, that's around the locker room, that's around the players, that's calling it embarrassing, and the players take issue with it, guess what? It was embarrassing. And if you're taking issue with it, don't be mad at people calling it what it is. Be mad at yourself because you put it out there for the world to see. That was a primetime game. You put that on tape, not them. Hey, something got to change in Dallas. I don't know if it's firing Christian Parker, demoting Christian Parker. Something got to change because what happened last night is unacceptable. And ownership told you as much.
7: Okay, well, let's hear from the owner of the team. That is Jerry Jones. You reference it. Disappointed in the loss. Surprised how well Tampa ran the ball. But just for clarification purposes, my fault, not CeCe's on this. I said a stadium employee. It was a third-party contracted personal driver that was in the bottom part, the like basement area of the stadium by the locker room that I guess said...
4: Well, that's where the parking lot is.
7: Yeah. So then that person said it was embarrassed. There's video of Dak kind of looking at the person, staring them down. Then Dak talked to a security person that he was walking with who then went to try to find the person. I don't know what you're going to do to a person to say embarrassed. Like, it's their right to say that. But you reference the owner of the team, Jerry Jones. Here's what he had to say postgame.
8: Extraordinarily, extraordinarily disappointed. You really do need to get it done when it's there to take. And they basically were very physical. I thought both their fronts. Was really surprised at how well they ran the ball, how they ran it between the tackles. That was surprising. And we thought if they were going to run it, they'd do it outside. And thought we'd put it on the quarterback's shoulders, their staff, their quarterback, all their players. Got a great victory here tonight. And it was a tough loss for us.
7: Something's got to change, you said, in Dallas. They have 10 days. 10 days now. Christian Parker, Smalls, I want to say, I could be wrong, he was on one of your power rankings, all the small things, something going into the season as like one of the hot names around the NFL as a defensive
5: X-factors,
7: coordinator.
5: X-Factors, I think it was.
7: X-Factors, thank you. CeCe's already putting his job in question.
5: Could be an X-Factor, could be positive or negative.
7: That is true.
5: And by the way, you said this Dallas Cowboys defense is a get-right game for teams, they circling it? Good, because they have the Packers next.
4: There you go.
5: Good timing.
7: By the way, it is interesting what you're saying, because the Packers this week have the Bears without Caleb. The two of the guys that CeCe mentioned that were effortless last night are Packers guys, Kenny Clark and Rashawn Gary, who they got rid of.
5: Yeah, that's right.
7: And now and Micah's probably not going to play in that game. But we got to dive deeper into this embarrassing thing. Because I don't know how they're going to fight off the idea that this is, whether it's a driver, whether it's Chris Canty, whether it's a player. How could you lose at home to a winless team and not say that you're embarrassed by that?
5: With a backup quarterback. A winless team with a backup.
7: An undrafted rookie free agent backup quarterback. By the way.
5: Right.
7: That man is impressive.
5: You liked him for a long time.
7: Jalen Daniels, hire him. Like CEOs of Fortune 500 companies are looking at that guy and say, bring him in the moment he retires. He's impressive.
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7: You think Myles Garrett misses Cleveland now? Better record than the Rams. Do the Browns miss him? Do not take this as me blaming Myles. He's a first ballot Hall of Famer. I ain't blaming him for retroactively what happened. What I'm saying is, he and Joe Thomas are the best players for the Cleveland Browns since Bernie Kosar in our lifetime. But how can I not sit there and say something is different?
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16: George Kittle should be the front runner for NFL Comeback Player of the Year. 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
1: We had a situation in the family yesterday that I need to bounce off Devin and Bubba to figure out who's at fault for what went down. So yesterday, we got a text in our family group chat, and all it said, it was from my sister, it was, "Dad just drank two-month spoiled milk out of our refrigerator." So, Dad, walk me through exactly how the hell this happens.
2: So, my wife and I are at my daughter's house. She has two kids, like two and one, basically. Going to be three and one. And she's pregnant again, due in February. So we live 10 minutes from there. We're over helping occasionally. And when I go over there, I like to grab some snacks. There's great kid snacks around the house. So I grab a snack, and I need to drink something. I open the fridge. And don't at me. I drink out of the carton, okay? So that's just the way
1: it is. First off, that's kind of a wild move. I get that she is related to you, but that's kind of a wild move at somebody else's house.
2: Yeah,
1: she's related to me. You don't know what but I mean, like, Ben is not directly related to you, her husband, who might use that for cereal, any untold number of things, and you're just drinking out of the jug in his house.
2: Listen, dude played football like we did. You used to share in water bottles and everything. I think he's okay.
1: If that plays outside of that context.
3: Yeah, so just grab a glass.
1: Regardless, Bubba and Devin, is that fair or foul to start
3: absolutely
1: off
3: foul.
4: I hate that. My dad used to do that too, and I hated it.
2: Here's the thing. Ben, after playing in the NFL, is going to be a doctor. He's in residency, so he's never home, so he's never going to know, so I don't care.
1: Well, I mean, he knows now.
2: He does. So I ate a snack, and I need something to drink, and I open the fridge, and there's a carton of milk, and I just start chugging it. And I take a couple of chugs and swallow it, and I'm like, this kind of tastes like orange juice, like sour, like orange juice.
4: God.
2: And I look at the carton, and it says milk. And then I'm looking, okay, is it a funky kind of milk, soy something weird milk? And it wasn't.
1: Is this almond milk?
2: Oh, yeah.
1: Is my dad's first thought. Is this one of your guys' newfangled milks?
2: Yes. Is this some sort of healthy milk squeezed out of an almond? I mean, you know. So, and it tastes horrible going down. And then I look, and this is yesterday. So this is what, October 7th?
4: 7th.
2: I look, and it says, drink by August 24th.
3: No.
1: Oh, my God.
2: So I'm like, Sydney, what the? She's right there. I'm like, what the hell? She's
4: August.
2: Like, she's like, oh, I used that a while ago to bake cookies or whatever. I said, and you just left it in there? She's like, well, why didn't you read the expiration date? I'm like, no. Absolutely not. You don't go into someone's fridge, even if I poured it in a glass and did it the right way. I'm not looking. You're assuming it's good milk. I'm not assuming it's a month and a half late and spoiled.
1: Didn't it smell? I'm more surprised you didn't catch a whiff of it.
2: I opened it and I chugged it. And when you're chugging, you're not breathing. And it was like the second. It was like the second gulp that I was like, oh,
4: that must have tasted.
3: I love how your rationale is. When I go into someone else's fridge and I take from the carton, I expect it to be perfectly good milk.
2: Yeah, I mean, who expects a month and a half old milk past the expiration to be sitting in a fridge?
1: This is such a perfect embodiment of my father and his idea of boundaries. My dad just routinely blows past stop signs when it comes to normal human decorum. We were back at Notre Dame, and they've got this wonderful new art museum on the edge of campus. And me and my mom and our friend Jordy go over there, and we're walking around and checking out the museum. And at one point, we look over, and my dad is just touching the artwork. Like, my dad is a toddler, a 63-year-old toddler, who's just reaching out and touching statues and stuff in there. And we look over, and we're like, what are you doing? This isn't your stuff. And his justification for this was, if it's not in a glass enclosure or does not have roping around it or something to delineate it from the public, in his view, you're allowed to touch it, which feels insane.
2: Wait a minute.
1: And goes directly back to this conversation.
2: Wait
1: about
2: a minute. Devin and Bubba, I asked the both of you. I'm in the museum, right? And there are actually things that are covered in glass, and there are actually things behind ropes. So I know I'm not touching those. Sure. So things that aren't, I'm kind of feeling what they feel like.
3: Well, why do you need to, touch them in the first place?
2: Because because it's different art and it's different structures.
5: Are
2: and
5: you blind?
2: I wanted to get a feel of it. And there was no sign that said, do not touch. There was no rope around
5: it. Thank you, Bubba. It is 100% implied.
2: Why is it implied?
5: In an art museum that you don't go in here and touch stuff.
2: What if it's a touching museum?
5: Then it would say it would be welcome to the touching museum.
4: Do you have any signs that have to have up about do not touch for every painting?
2: Well, or just a one sign in the room that says don't touch the artwork. There wasn't one of those.
3: Oh, this looks like it'd be fun to rip.
2: And there was clear delineation of art pieces that were covered in a case or with a rope around it. And I knew not to touch those. Oh, but there were those that weren't so, and they were like different textures. So I'm like, maybe they want us to feel the texture. And I did.
5: You see, and again, the Golics here on ESPN Radio, my father is just routinely walking into things with the unbridled white man confidence of, oh, yeah, surely I can do this. We had a friend who had a house, wasn't at the house. My dad just walks up, tries to walk in the door. There are other people staying there, and he just walks in like he owns the place here. My mom is running down the street, terrified of being associated with my dad, who just does not understand the normal boundaries of society, and that one person's house, just because you know them, isn't yours if you're not there to just walk up in and check out.
3: Hey, you got milk?
2: Place was for sale. Didn't think anybody would be living in it when it's for sale. Found out that there was, and found out also they had a dog, which I closed the door pretty quickly. And running the stop signs, let's not make it sound like I'm reckless. I only go through them quickly when there's no other cars around and there's no real reason to stop.
5: Dear God, I mean, this is just you guys see what I'm dealing with now. I'm so glad because you try and gaslight the rest of our family and make us feel insane for the art exhibit stuff.
2: Hold it.
5: Devin and Bubba, the voices of reason here. Like, I think the rest of America, at the Golics on Twitter, is my dad insane for going and touching the art in a museum?
2: Let's go back to the beginning of this conversation, which you have deflected. And Bubba and Devin, whose fault is it about the expired milk?
3: I mean, listen, my own family will tell you I am anal about like the expiration date on anything. If I will look at that first. If it's like one day past, I'm like, oh, can't eat it, can't drink it. So I'm putting this on you. It gets past the smell test. Again, you're going in, you're taking it from the carton instead of pouring it into a glass. That's two strikes on you, in my opinion. I think this is on you. I'm sorry.
5: If you poured it into the glass, maybe you then see the likely clumps that have built up as this churtles out of the carton instead of slugging it from there. Bubba, you in the same camp here?
4: I mean, I gotta at least give Sydney one strike for leaving it in the fridge.
2: Yes,
3: if it was
4: August.
3: September,
4: I mean,
3: or something.
4: That's crazy.
3: August is insane.
4: August is ridiculous. But to Junior's point, it's a little wild that Senior did not even smell when you open the smell when you open it must have been terrible. So I think you're both in the wrong, 50-50 split. But Sydney gets at least one pretty big strike for leaving that in the fridge since August.
2: And bottom line is, I'm the one that ended up on the toilet.
4: I mean, it must have been terrible.
5: This is a situation where, you know, you have to look at learned behavior. My parents in their pantry routinely have stuff that's in there. When they moved out of their house in Connecticut, we were going through and clearing the pantry. We found spices, different things in there where the expiration date was from like the first Bush administration.
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11: He's a Super Bowl winning head coach. 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
1: You went all in on this, Michael Douglas, because there's a lot of your personal life in this.
2: I did. And then I started thinking, well, look, what about my films? I'm kind of got this image of sort of that gray area. You know, a lot of my movies always are struggling with the moral dilemmas of doing the right thing, but there's always that bad side of us, and will the guy make the right decision and all of that. And so I decided I got to go all in. If I'm going to write a biography and my life, yes, your work is your sort of major, but you have to also deal with the pain and the good side, the bad side. And so I started about 18 months ago and working hard with Shane. Mostly I was living in Spain, and time change. We do 2-3 hours a day back and forth. And then I got really scared, because as opposed to a movie where you're playing a character, an actor, you know, your book, you're just laying out your whole story in your life. And so I'm just been shocked and surprised. And here we are, I'm going number one with a lot of bad stories. And
1: let's call them interesting.
2: All right.
1: You know, and so it started 18 months ago. So it's not true that you said, I'm not writing a book until the Knicks win a championship again.
2: No.
1: You started.
2: No, I was.
1: Brunson started.
2: No, the Knicks win was my motivation to finish. You know.
1: That's how great was that?
2: I was just old fashioned. Brought me back to Earl of Pearl Monroe and the Knicks in the old days. Plus, the Frazier just total guts.
1: Yeah, and the fact that Walt Frazier was at some of these games too, right? And Brunson's doing this stuff for Ewing in a way, and for, you know, Frazier. Why I get goosebumps.
2: This completed the generation and pulled it together.
1: Yeah.
2: Why can't the Jets do that?
1: Well, we're out of time. We don't have enough time to get into that. But yeah, I know, because you're a Jet fan from the Namath days, or something?
2: No? I was a Giants fan. I was Y.A. Tittle,
1: right?
2: Frank Gifford, and everything, and then Broadway Joe came on, you know, and that fur coat and that announcement on Super Bowl III, we're going to win.
1: Yeah.
2: And they did it. And I love these guys. They were fantastic.
1: Right.
2: And that was it.
1: to the current day.
2: Yeah.
1: I'm with you. All right. So your book, again, one hell of a ride, where all books are acquired right now. The number one nonfiction selling book on planet Earth. We have a game called, there it is up on the screen right there. One hell of a ride. So we play a game called Celebrity True or False.
2: Okay.
1: Where, you know, we're wondering what's true and what's not about what's been written about your work, but you've written about your work. So instead of playing Celebrity True or False, we're going to play, is this really true?
2: Okay.
1: Okay. And then that we, you know, it's a little high register. Where we're like, I gotta believe it. But still, we still have the production value, which we appreciate you as a producer, an Academy Award winning producer. Here we go. Celebrity True or False with Michael Douglas. Please hit it.
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4: You can't handle the truth.
1: I'm sure you recognize that voice. Yes. You recognize that voice of Jack Nicholson?
2: Jack Nicholson, sure.
1: And that's the way we start here. Is it true, really true, that you attempted to convince Deborah Winger to take on the role of Joan Wilder in Romancing the Stone over dinner with Danny DeVito, Jack Nicholson, and the director, Robert Zemeckis? That happened.
2: No, but okay. there's you with an explanation.
1: Please,
2: for it.
1: Yes.
2: Okay.
1: Yeah.
2: So the studio wanted Deborah Winger for the role.
1: Okay.
2: And I had an initial lunch. It started as a lunch with her at Lucy's Al Adobe down here in Los Angeles. Yes. And all I can tell you is lunch ended at about 6 o'clock at night, and I don't know how many margaritas later, and I was staggering out of there, and I didn't have a yes answer from her yet. Wasn't sure. Then Bob Zemeckis and I went down to Mexico to scout, to do the scouting for the movie, for Romancing the Stone.
1: Yes.
2: And it's sort of like that movie that you read in the script, you know, Rome Burns, two words which could mean 2 months, and Romancing the Stone, which we loved the script, but then when we got into the realities of mudslides, and this is before Greens, we saw it was going to be a really, really tough picture,
1: mm-hmm.
2: and very hard, and for Joan Wilder, the character. So she was up making terms of endearment in Texas.
1: Mm-hmm.
2: So Bob Zemeckis and I come up to Texas to meet with Deborah. And, you know, we're kind of scared because we've just been seen. And we have another one of those dinners.
1: Mm-hmm.
2: And but she's not making a decision. And we're walking home after dinner. We're all walking home and feeling good. And you know how somebody go, "Oh, you," and hits you in the arm?
1: Mm-hmm.
2: Well, Deborah goes, "Oh, you," and she leans over and bites me in the arm. Oh, bites me in the arm. We laugh about it. We laugh, and I go back to the hotel room. I got, "Jesus, it's bleeding." And so I'm going, "I don't know, man." I said, "I don't know about the jungle, you know." And so I go back to the studio, and they want to get the update on how our location sound go and everything. And Deborah Winger says, "Well, how is it?" I started crying. I said, "I can't do it. I can't go to the desert with Deborah." You know,
1: she bit you in the arm just walking the streets of Texas.
2: Yeah. Well, I mean, it was. She did it in a fun way.
1: Okay,
2: you know,
1: yeah.
2: I mean, it was nothing bad about it.
1: Mm-hmm.
2: But we realized. So the studio executive had a neighbor next door. He said, "Well, this actress came over for a get a sugar the other day. Her name was Kathleen Turner. She just did a movie called Body Heat.
1: Oh, yes.
2: And she might be really, really, really good." And so that was how Deborah could not make a decision on where she wanted to. And so Kathleen said yes, and that's how that came about. But no Danny, no Jack Nicholson, just...
1: No Jack,
2: No Jack.
1: Okay. So were you obviously knew Jack from Cuckoo's Nest, right?
2: Right.
1: Is that where you first met Jack Nicholson?
2: Yeah.
1: When he was on the set of...
2: Well, before that, but yeah, that was where we first met him.
1: Good Jack story. I know it's open-ended. What's a good Jack Nicholson story that you have, Michael Douglas?
2: A good Jack Nicholson story? Where do we start? Well, I guess the first really one we got was that he was late for rehearsal. We had 2 weeks of rehearsal up at the Oregon State Mental Hospital where we were shooting. And our cast, which was a mix of New York and L.A. actors,
1: yes,
2: were really into it. We had all the cooperation of the mental hospital from Dr. Brooks, who played the actual doctor in the movie, and he had arranged for actors to be in group therapy sessions, mm-hmm. with characters that would match what their disease might be.
1: Mm-hmm.
2: We had actors sleeping the nights in their beds at the hospital. And I just remember, and Jack arrived the second week for the rehearsal,
1: mm-hmm.
2: didn't recognize any of these guys. I'm watching him the first morning, and he's, you know, then we break for lunch, and he's looking all around. And finally, he throws his tray, and he walks outside. And I'm producer. I'm worried, "Oh, my God, what's happening?"
1: Yeah.
2: I go outside. It's Jack, you all right? "Who are these guys? Who are these people?" He was sure they all were nuts. You know, they don't even break character at lunch. Nothing, they ever break. But he's just Jack's magic is that he is more open,
1: mm-hmm.
2: in front of a camera than he is outside in real life.
1: No kidding.
2: He uses the camera as an excuse to be totally vulnerable. And I think that's why he's such a wonderful actor.
1: Celebrity True or False here with Michael Douglas. True or False, the ending of Fatal Attraction was rewritten twice during the course of the movie being greenlit and made.
2: False.
1: Okay.
2: It was the end of the movie was changed once.
1: Once.
2: And that was when we saw the cut, the final cut, the picture worked like gangbusters.
1: Mm-hmm.
2: And without telling them the whole plot, remember this movie and everything else about this woman taking over. But in the movie, there was a fight that I have with Glenn Close with a knife, and she comes at me with a knife in the picture, and I grab the knife and I'm going to take it. And then the end of the picture was her, Madame Butterfly, was playing the opera,
1: mm-hmm.
2: and the camera moved in, and she was ordered in a lotus position, and she took the knife and she slit her throat and killed herself, but she knew that my fingerprints were on the knife.
1: Mm-hmm.
2: And so she won.
1: Set you up.
2: She set me up.
1: Oh.
2: So the audience, what had happened was, she had done such a brilliant performance and was so strong.
1: Mm-hmm.
2: The audience went, no, no, no, you gotta kill her. Somebody's gotta kill her. You can't let her get away with this.
1: Mm-hmm.
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1: Oh, we know you got plenty to say about that colossal disaster failure involving the Dallas Cowboys losing to a winless, no longer winless Tampa Bay Buccaneers team. 0-4 coming in, 1-4 coming out. Say what you got to say at 888-SAY-ESPN, 888-729-3776. Because HD, I warned people before the season got started about the Cowboys' defense. Oh, they got Christian Parker, the new defensive coordinator. They got these new guys and everything like that. They have plenty of new pieces. This defense is not going to be as bad as it was last year. You know what? They were right. They're worse. Each and every team they played this year has gotten at least 378 yards of total offense. They allowed a Tampa Bay Buccaneers team with an undrafted quarterback and Jalen Daniels to go 19 for 23 throwing the football. And then they allowed Bucky Irving, who's a really good running back, to get in touch with his inner Derrick Henry and run downhill against them for a buck 65. They ran for over 240 yards of total offense. I warn people, don't look at different things and new things and say, now it's got a new shine. Out with the old, in with the new. They're right. They're not as bad as they were last year. HD, this defense is worse through week 5 in Dallas.
2: Freddie, I'll be honest with you. I never thought in a million years that the Dallas

0: I tried to get you to believe the hype before the season started.
1: Yeah.
0: You stayed still. You was firm in your thought process.
1: Absolutely.
0: You said, I have to see it to believe it.
1: Mm-hmm.
0: But what I witnessed with my two eyes last night, one of the things or a few things that coaches should never have to coach from any type of player or unit.
2: Because you said they just want to get up, and I circled this.
0: Attitude, energy, effort. And it was not there last night in any phase of the game. But I'm going to start defensively. Freddie, they had 14 missed tackles last night.
2: That's it?
0: 14.
2: I thought they had more.
0: I agree with you there. They allowed 241 rush yards and two rushing touchdowns. They had four penalties on defense that allowed the Tampa Bay Buccaneers to get first downs. And then they allowed the Buccaneers offense to be 7 for 13 on third downs.
2: Including one on third and 21.
0: The third and 21 is what really threw me for a loop. I'm sitting in my hotel room and I'm watching the game. I said, oh, man, they got him. The third and 21. When Emeka Ebuka caught the football, I said, how is this even possible? But the time, the inability to, I would say, pressure the quarterback and sack the quarterback and get him on the ground.
2: Mm-hmm.
0: Jalen Daniels had all the time in the pocket to make the throw.
2: Absolutely.
0: But then to be so lackluster in coverage and not aware of the down and distance, keep everything in front of you, force the quarterback to throw the ball short, rally up, and make the tackle. But even that's not a given because, boy, I thought it was as simple as see ball, get ball when we were all young and growing up playing Mighty Might, a little league football.
2: Uh-huh.
0: See ball, get ball, it's not relevant when you talk about the Dallas Cowboys and their defense.
1: Yeah.
0: So when I say don't believe the hype, turn it up for me, y'all. Don't believe the hype. Don't believe the hype. Anything that I told you about the Dallas Cowboys before the season and their defense, don't believe the hype.
2: Mm-hmm.
0: I was wrong.
2: I warned you. I'm going to give you a different Public Enemy song when it comes to Cowboys defense. They can't get up. They always get down. They're like 911, a joke in your town when it comes to the Dallas Cowboys and their defense. This is when you know things are this bad for the Cowboys defense. When Jerry Jones, the owner of the Cowboys, continues to be the voice of reason. But even Jerry Jones, I'm starting to have my limits.
3: Extraordinarily disappointed. You really do need to get it done when it's there to take. And they basically were very physical. I thought both their fronts. Was really surprised at how well they ran the ball, how they ran it between the tackles. That was surprising. And we thought if they were going to run it, they'd do it outside. And thought we'd put it on the quarterback's shoulders. Their staff, their quarterback, all their players got a great victory here tonight. And it was a tough loss for us.
2: When Jerry Jones sounds like that, at this point, I know we're in bizarre world. Because normally, Jerry would be all about cameras here, microphones there, and saying this and saying that. He was like, look, because he knew the game plan. They shared the game plan with them. If they had executed that game plan, we're not talking about an embarrassing loss by the Dallas Cowboys, another pitiful effort by their defense. He said it perfectly. They have a rookie quarterback. We weren't expecting the bounce to the outside, but why did we not make the adjustments? I'm not trying to speak for Jerry Jones, but when Jerry Jones is making sense, that's when things are really bad with the Dallas Cowboys and their defense.
0: Well, you have to be honest about what you're seeing if you're the general manager and also the owner of the football team. And that's exactly what Jerry Jones is doing. Freddie, Quinnen Williams is making a lot of money.
2: Mm-hmm.
0: I need Quinnen Williams to start showing up for the 2026 NFL season for the Dallas Cowboys. Kenny Clark, where has he been?
2: Oh, he looks great.
0: He's been non-existent.
2: Yeah.
0: Deron Bland is making a ton of money.
2: Yeah.
0: They recently just paid him not too long ago.
2: He can't even keep his own feet in secondary.
0: The way Tez Johnson made him fall down on that explosive play on the second possession of the second half for the Tampa Bay Buccaneers on offense was very, very shameful. And then you have an opportunity towards the end of the ball game to catch an interception and run to the end zone. And now all the offense has to do is get the two-point conversion.
2: Right.
0: You dropped it.
2: Yeah.
0: That's what they paid you for.
2: Yeah.
0: They paid you.
2: He did everything right except catch the ball.
0: To catch the football and return it in the end zone for a touchdown. That was one of the bold, I would say, bullet points from your agency to Jerry Jones and Stephen Jones to pay you the money that they're paying you. Is that you intercept the football and you can take it to the crib.
2: Because he catches that ball. That's a pick six. No one's catching him. Not a soul. But that was a colossal, colossal failure again. It was a whole big pizza pie of failure. Slice here, slice there, slice everywhere. That's the kind of pizza they had last night that they served up to themselves. It can't. It's not.

0: just on the defense. The offense didn't play well after the first drive. The coaching at times, the decisions were lackluster as well. It was an embarrassment. And you know what, Dallas Cowboys? You earned this embarrassment. It's not just the defense being embarrassing. The offense had no imagination. You pointed this out today. By the way, he's Harry Douglas. I'm Freddie Coleman. It's still Love Friday, but we got no love for the Cowboys today on Freddie and Harry on ESPN Radio, the ESPN app, and Sirius XM Channel 80. You said something today on Get Up as well that I couldn't wait to circle that, and I couldn't wait to bring this to now. Involving everybody, not just the Cowboys defense, everybody in the Cowboys. Energy and effort is non-negotiable. You said that this morning on Get Up, and you said, if I'm a coach, I don't care if I'm Christian Parker, I don't care if I'm Brian Schottenheimer, the head coach, or any position coach, if you see what you saw from that defense, or you saw from that offense, or not running the ball more enough when you ran the ball pretty well in that first drive, energy and effort is non-negotiable. So what are you going to do about it now if you're Dallas? Because now it's got to be about the point saying, man, we're not putting up with this issue anymore. Defensively, offensively, even coaches have to be held accountable with this whole thing under Brian Schottenheimer's watch. The way that this defense has continued to look porous week in and week out. I'm going to say it again. They played 5 games this year. Not one offense has had less than 378 yards of total offense. The only offense that did that were the Baltimore Ravens, who has a better offense than any other 4 teams they played, and they're the worst of the bunch compared to everybody else. You said it best. Energy and effort is non-negotiable. What kind of Jedi mind tricks that they better start playing with themselves to have guys play like they're supposed to play, whether they're a big money player or not a big money player?
1: I would also say from a former player standpoint, it's time for players to hold themselves accountable as well, too. And I get it. Like, from a coaching perspective, and Dante Whitner brought this up, we have so many coaches that want to be buddy-buddy with these players. Mm-hmm. And I'm going to say it as real and as raw as possible. I don't believe in kissing no player's ass. I believe when they aren't performing at the level they need to perform at, especially when they're making top dollar. Now, I'm not saying every time you have to light a fire and get into them, but when it's consistently happening over and over again and guys are being individuals and they are not doing what should be preached to them and coached to them on a weekly basis, it's time for you to deliver that message in a different manner. And you can't always be nice, nice, and buddy-buddy about it. It's okay to be real and raw. And if you're a teammate of these players as well, too, it's okay to call guys out. I don't care if you're a first-year player, second-year player, third-year player, or a 10-year player. I don't give a damn if you're a starter or you're a bench warmer. You should want your teammate to hold you accountable for what you're not doing on a consistent basis on that football field.
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18: 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The Red River Rivalries had its fair share of stunners over the years. And let's add 2026 to the list. Texas came in ranked number one, while Oklahoma was looking to find their season. Texas took a 17-7 lead only once in the Brent Venables era. Had Oklahoma overcame a double-digit deficit. They were able to erase that, then take the lead in the fourth.
14: Pocket collapsing, helmet flies, Manning escapes, lobs downfield over the middle, it's too high, intercepted, Peyton Bowen on the run, 20 to the 10 to the 5, touchdown! Touchdown, Peyton Manning, pick six, oh, mama!
18: That's Toby Rowland from Learfield. It was that type of game in Dallas. Pick six. What turned out to be a roller coaster game for Arch Manning. While he threw two fourth quarter INTs, he did provide a game tying fourth quarter drive.
19: 15-yard line after the 4-yard carry. Second down and six at the OU 15. And short side of the field, split left, nearest the boundary. Is Jermaine Bishop in a slot left, Ryan Wingo out wide right. For Texas, Cam Coleman on second down. Manning looking to throw with some time. Sends it across the middle. Jermaine Bishop, touchdown, Texas.
18: That's Craig Wade from Learfield. Extra point good. Game tied at 24. And the Longhorns had a chance to take the lead on their next possession that ended with another Manning interception, his second in that quarter. It put Oklahoma in the driver's seat. After a couple of first downs, the Sooners were in field goal range with an opportunity to win.
14: Snap back. Hold down, kick is away, driving kick, it looks good, it is good! It is good! You can unhitch the wagon! Put the ponies in the barn! The Sooners knock off number one Texas in the Cotton Bowl! Oh, mama!
18: Get all your Oklahoma cliches out. They get it done. 27-24. Oklahoma, it's their first win against a number one ranked Texas team. They were 0-4-1 entering Saturday. It's their eighth win versus the number one team all time. Their first since 2007 at Missouri. They trailed again 17-7. It's a 10-point comeback, their second largest in five seasons under Brent Venables. Arch Manning throws for 260 yards. He has three touchdowns, but the Texas quarterback did throw two fourth quarter INTs. Steve Sarkisian, Texas head coach, after the loss.
20: A level of frustration, a level of disappointment, a level of anger, but also a level of optimism, knowing we can get these things fixed, and we got a long season to go, a long way to go. We've got a good football team, so we're not dead. We're going to be okay. We'll get back up off the mat. I never question the competitive spirit of these guys or the guys in that locker room, and I think that showed again today, and that competitive spirit will show up again next Saturday.
18: Well, Texas had won 38 straight games when leading entering the fourth quarter. That streak comes to a close. Number one goes down at the hands of Oklahoma, who had a defensive touchdown and a special teams touchdown in that game. 27-24, Oklahoma knocks off number one Texas, leaves the number one door open for another team. So go to our next matchup, the on-paper Tiger matchup of the day, right? A top six battle through the hurricane in Tuscaloosa between Georgia and Alabama. The second time in more than 130 years of the series that both teams enter a meeting 5-0 or better. The other occurred on Halloween 1942. This one played to the script, close and intense.
21: Line of scrimmage, the 14. It's second down and nine for Georgia. Got to get to the five for a first down. Second down and nine. Gunner out of the gun. Phillips to his right. Gunner hands us with a fakes it to Peanut. Gunner going to his right to the 10, to the 5. Gunner dives and scores.
18: That on the Georgia Bulldogs Sports Network. 14-yard touchdown run for Stockton. It put Georgia up 17-14. The Dogs and the Tide, they were tied at 17 going into the fourth. Early in that quarter, Georgia missed the field goal that would have given them the lead, but they were able to connect on one with 5:25 left to do just that, go up three. Now, some key plays down the stretch of this game. The officials, they declined to throw a flag on Georgia's safety, K.J. Bolden, on what appeared to be a clear pass interference penalty. The broadcast on ABC, the crew there highlighted that, yeah, that probably should have been a pass interference, including from the rules expert. Bolden sat Russell on the next play, which knocked Alabama out of field goal range. Now, Alabama hoped to get the ball back, but cornerback DeJuan Lee Jr., he drew a personal foul penalty that allowed the Bulldogs to get the first down, run out the clock, and Georgia is your winner, 20-17 over Bama on the road to lay their claim for the number one team in the land. They came in ranked number two. It's their first victory in Tuscaloosa since 2014. On to the standouts. Gunner Stockton, the quarterback, with Holly Rowe after.
22: Well, Gunner, you're just looking around right now saying this is crazy. It really is. The last time Georgia won here in Tuscaloosa in 2007, you were 3 years old. This is a precious win here. How did you get it done?
23: Yeah, I just want to first thank the Lord. I mean, it's kind of the games you dream of playing in as a kid. So, you know, just all the blessings he gives us. But, you know, the fight that I think our team had, or I know we had, just on offense and defense, just kept fighting. It wasn't perfect, but we found a way. So, it was awesome.
22: After a drive that you came away with no points, I saw you go over to your offensive line. Almost the same five guys played every snap in this game. How did your offensive line grind out this win?
23: Yeah, they're warriors. Just kept leaning on them, just kept fighting, and, you know, they're some tough dudes, so just appreciate them.
22: You're down a couple of running backs tonight. Dwight Phillips was absolutely brilliant. What did you see from that young man?
23: It was insane. He ran his heart out, and, you know, Nick Peel came in. Bo Walker's running his heart out. You know, me and Drew, we messed up protection. He had to go block number zero. He just went and threw his face in there, so, you know, they're just the toughness they had is awesome.
22: You walk off this field as a winner here. Hasn't happened in such a long time. How does this buoy the Georgia team moving forward?
23: Yeah, enjoy it. Like Coach Morris, enjoy it. And then we're on to, I guess, Auburn next week. So, but this will be a good one to enjoy.
18: The oldest rivalry in the South up next, but Georgia, they take out Alabama 20-17, laying their claim as the likely number one. Know somebody else who might be a little happy about that. That's Coach Kirby Smart after the game.
0: Yeah, what a great college football game, great atmosphere. I've been in a bunch of those with them, and they all seemed similar, you know, just physical game, back and forth, some critical calls, critical situations. You could go back and look at hundreds of them on there. At the end of the day, our quarterback played well enough for us to win, but it was a really extremely physical football game. And I have a lot of respect for Alabama. I got a lot of respect for Coach DeBoer, a lot of respect for their team, how they play. And another week in the SEC, because humility is a week away, as you saw today. So it's going to be physical. It's going to be tough.
18: The SEC had one more classic Saturday night. On to Lexington, where Kentucky was hosting number 10 LSU. After a couple of missed field goals in the fourth that would have tied it, Kentucky finally made one at the end of regulation to send it to OT. LSU scored the first touchdown. Kentucky countered with a touchdown. The Wildcats elected to go for two and the win.
1: Rodriguez sets up on the right side with Darby and Ferguson. They're all just outside the right tackle. To the left side come Miller and Skinner. So Boyer's not in there. And now the three guys to the right split out wide. Minchie, he can run it, and he does!
2: Oh my!
1: 2 points, and Kentucky wins the game in overtime!
2: Oh my goodness! Andre Woodson scored on the same kind of play in regulation against LSU in 2007.
18: It's a party with a great memory on JMI Sports Network. I have a feeling they remember those classic wins over LSU. They do not fall out the memory of many in Lexington. What a game. Kentucky wins on a two-point conversion in the first overtime. Their second overtime win over an AP top 10 opponent in program history. The other was 2007 against number one LSU, three overtime. So, yeah, you rewind the clock back. Of course, you remember those games. It's their second straight week winning 35-34 in overtime. They defeated South Carolina by the same score in OT last week. First FBS team with consecutive one-point wins in overtime since OT was instituted in 1996. It was a classic game. SportsCenter all night, Chris Lewis here on ESPN Radio. Some big-time college football, but October still known for the baseball postseason. The theme of the divisional round, short series. Only the Guardians and White Sox series made it the distance, leading to a winner-take-all Game 5 in Cleveland. Gavin Williams got the start for the Guardians, and he was dealing early.
4: Through 17 pitches to get the final three outs of Game 4, now starting Game 5. The windup and the 0-2 to Murakami. Swing and a miss! Elevated fastball to 100 as Williams strikes out the side here in the fourth. 9 strikeouts for Gavin Williams.
18: The call on ESPN Radio. 9 strikeouts in the fourth inning, and really, he was only getting revved up. He had his nasty stuff, Williams, for the most important outing of the season, and as you heard mentioned, just right after closing out the previous game, the righty had double-digit strikeouts before the end of the fifth inning. But Cleveland needed some offense. Jose Ramirez was there.
4: Burke, the 2-2 pitch. Swing and a ball yanked down the right field line toward the corner, and Tristan Peters watched it sail over the fence. Home run, Jose Ramirez. Just got over the top of the wall.
18: Get this, it's his sixth career postseason home run. 5 of them have given the Guardians the lead. That breaks a tie with Jim Tomei for the most go-ahead home runs in Cleveland postseason history. But the story of the game was the Guardians pitching. We mentioned Williams. He went 5 2/3, allowed just one hit, no runs, 2 walks, 12 strikeouts, which tied a franchise playoff record. He allowed his first hit with 2 outs in the 6th inning. And he wasn't the only one to shut the White Sox down.
4: Cade Smith, first base side of the hill, upright, and a 3-2. Swing and a miss! Splitter got him! 20 strikeouts for Cleveland pitching tonight.
18: Insanity. 20 strikeouts and a 2-0 win. Cleveland beats Chicago. White Sox go down. Guardians move on to the ALCS to face the Rays, where they lost 5 of the 6 meetings against the Rays this year. But worry about that another day, Cleveland. You're moving on to the ALCS, and you have to chat with Gavin Williams right after that kind of start with Jesse Rogers.
5: Gavin, a historic performance. How did you feel when you took the mound after just one day off?
6: I felt good. I mean, the other day was a bullpen day. I think the live reps helped me, so nothing about it. Just touching the mound and had to go out there and do a job no matter what.
5: The velocity had an uptick in it. Was that because of the adrenaline of this crowd?
6: Yeah, you could say so. I feel like my velocity's been there all year. I've been throwing hard all year, been working on some things, and it's helped out a lot.
5: As this game is evolving for you, are you feeling better and better?
6: Absolutely. I think I'm learning every day still. I still got a lot of things to learn, but we're going to get there.
5: Describe this atmosphere right now. We're in pandemonium.
6: Cleveland's awesome. I love this place, and I mean, just look at the fans. They bring the energy every day. It doesn't matter if it's 30 degrees or 100 degrees, they're still going to be here.
5: You ready for Tampa Bay, Junior Caminero in the group?
6: Absolutely. We're going to be ready for anybody. We got a job to do.
5: Congrats. We'll see you down.
6: Thank you. Appreciate it.
18: Game 5, Guardians 2-0 win over the White Sox. They advance to the ALCS. Coming up next, the Big Ten had some big results. 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
3: 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Confidence is soaring in New England following a huge road win in Buffalo. Now the Patriots face another tough test as Kirk Cousins and a 3-1 Las Vegas Raiders come to town. 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
1: 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Penn State was down heading into this week. Back-to-back losses, Wisconsin and Northwestern. But with their annual whiteout game in Happy Valley, you knew they'd give number 19 USC a fight.
2: Second down and goal from the two. Becht will hand it off. Hansen cuts. Hansen spins. Hansen into the end zone. And they're going to mark him just shy. The head linesman runs in about a half yard shy of the goal line.
3: I'm not sure about this spot. At least looking at it live, they're going to definitely take really a look at this. And I would not be surprised if it's overturned and this is a touchdown by
4: Hansen. Play,
3: a touchdown
4: review,
3: in the box.
4: The runner's legs were up and not down. And the ball broke the plane of the goal line. It's a touchdown.
1: Always trust our ESPN radio crew. They see it all. They knew it was a touchdown right away. Penn State touchdown there, and they're right in this with USC early on in the game. The Trojans only lost this year. Remember, a couple of weeks back against Oregon, a loss to Penn State would dampen USC's Big Ten title hopes and, of course, their playoff chances. But they were able to strike.
2: Wayman Jordan in the backfield. Snap to Beck. Short drop. Plenty of time. Throws end zone. Caught. Touchdown. Caden Dixon Wyatt, the true freshman, on a 10-yard touchdown catch. And that offensive line protects again as USC extends the lead to 7.
1: And they end up winning it by 8. Extra point through. They held on. Penn State had their chances to potentially have a game-tying drive. 31-23. USC survives on the road again. That's good when you go into Penn State at night like that. I don't care how rough Penn State's season is, although they are now 0-3 in Big Ten play for the first time since 2004. But let's hear the real recap of the game. That's Mark Kestisher and Kelly Stauffer, our ESPN radio crew from Sight. Break it down. Post-game extra.
2: Chris, thank you very much. Impressive win for USC. Kelly, last week, I wasn't sure the defense was going to hold up against the Washington Huskies in Los Angeles at the Coliseum. They did. And then they come onto the road at Penn State, hold the Nittany Lions to 23 points. Jaden Maiava throws 3 touchdown passes. Big, big win for the Trojans on the road.
3: Yeah, and the way that they won, I think, is really important. I think the defense under Gary Patterson for USC is starting to settle in to kind of the things that he likes to do. Remember, that's a completely new system for a lot of these guys, obviously. And then the balance offensively. Maiava is going to be sensational. He has a lot of weapons. Most of them, you know, were in high school about this time a year
2: that's
3: ago.
2: That's about right.
3: And then the run game with King Miller and others that were able to be successful in that run game. Also, a balanced offense, a defense that is getting better by the week, and USC, I think, is going to be a handful as time goes on.
2: It's interesting. You know, we talked before the game about the length and athleticism of the defensive line, and yet with an offensive line that was down its left tackle and its left guard, line play is key, and they gave Maiava plenty of time tonight.
3: Yeah, Vlad Diakonov, along with Kalen Miller, the twin brother of King Miller, filled in on that left side and really did it, not just a decent job. The run game came behind them plenty of times, and the pass protection mostly was immaculate. So certainly you're seeing the depth of talent in this program starting to show up for Lincoln Riley.
2: Final thought, and that would be for Penn State. They had a 17-point lead. They were looking at 4-0 at home against Wisconsin a couple of weeks ago, and now here they are, losers of 3 straight and 3-3 on the year.
3: Yeah, and we talked about they have to stop the bleeding by getting this crowd going early, and they were able to do that a little bit initially, but I think they're really searching for an identity. Regardless of Matt Campbell bringing in 24 Iowa State players with him, along with, you know, 20 staff members or whatever it is, there's still a learning curve. You're coming to a new conference, and all of these players, 105 of them in the same place, have to get acclimated and familiar with one another. That's going to take a minute.
2: USC 6-1 on the season. They come on the road 2,500 miles east and head home with a 31-23 win over Penn State. For Kelly Stauffer, I'm Mark Kestisher right here on the exclusive home of the College Football Playoff, ESPN Radio, and the ESPN app. Now let's go back to Chris Lewis in the studio.
1: Fantastic job, as always. So we go from one of the teams in L.A. to the other, and the surprise team, maybe in all of college football, UCLA, led by Bob Chesney. The team entered unbeaten and ranked 21st in the AP poll against number 13, Oregon.
5: Knight out of a pistol set behind Diefenbach. Play action, Diefenbach rolling. Throws to Knight at the 5, to the goal line. Touchdown, UCLA! They convert the third down. They get a touchdown. And add a plus one to Otis Day in the Knights. It is Wayne Knight.
1: Creativity on 790 KABC. UCLA, 17-15 winners over number 13, Oregon. So it's UCLA 5-0 for the first time since 2022. And they beat a AP top 15 team on the road for the first time since 2014. And, of course, Bob Chesney, who's their coach, came from James Madison, who had the job after Kirk Cignetti left for Indiana. Chesney's giving Cignetti vibes for a different Big Ten school. Now, as for Cignetti's current team, they played with fire on the road at Nebraska. The Hoosiers trailed by double digits entering the fourth. However, I Googled it. Indiana completed the comeback.
6: Hoover takes the stab, fakes it, gets Marsh out here wide open. Nick Marsh, 30, 20, down to the 10. Touchdown, Indiana! 44 yards, and Indiana scores again, and this crowd goes quiet.
1: A silencer, Don Fisher from Learfield. With the call, Indiana completes the comeback, their second win when trailing by 10 or more in the fourth quarter since 2004. Haven't done it much, but they win 20-17. So they get past Nebraska. Elsewhere, Ohio State, sticking with the Big Ten theme, they beat Maryland 45-16. That sets up the showdown next week, Indiana and Ohio State. Remember, that was the Big Ten championship game a season ago. One of the classics. They'll run it back in 2026. Up next, the ALCS is set. The details on SportsCenter All Night. 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
0: 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The top-seeded Milwaukee Brewers. The two-time World Series champion Los Angeles Dodgers. 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
1: Gamecock struts. Florida falls to South Carolina. Red River upsets. Oklahoma stuns Texas. Guardians complete the series comeback against the White Sox.
2: 2-0 Cleveland. Two outs in the ninth inning. The pitch. Swing and a miss. Kate Smith strikes out the side in the ninth inning. And the Cleveland Guardians, for the second time in 3 years, are headed to the American League Championship Series.
1: White Sox struck out 21 times in the game on ESPN Radio. Guardians pitching just way too much. 2-0 winners. They advance to the ALCS to take on the Rays. Details of the game, nobody better than the guys who called it. Roxy Bernstein, Greg Olson, post-game extra.
2: All right, Chris. Cleveland pitching dominant in this winner-take-all game five, as Gavin Williams combining with three relievers to strike out 21 tonight. It is a record for any game, regular season or postseason, for a nine-inning game, 21 strikeouts. Jose Ramirez, a two-run homer for the only offense in the bottom of the fourth, and the Cleveland Guardians rally from a 2-0 deficit to come back and win this best-of-five series, 3-2, and they're on to the American League Championship Series. But the Guardians, look, the offense was the story the last couple of games, Greg. Tonight, their pitching was dominant.
3: Absolutely. Gavin Williams showing he is going to be an ace in this league for years to come. Absolutely awesome. Fastball up out of the zone, two-seam fastball down, pitching with curveballs, pitching with a slider, and mixing things up. Had the White Sox hitters off balance all night. And then a great bullpen, Gaddis, Sobrowski, and Smith close it down.
2: Gavin Williams carried a no-hitter into the sixth. He struck out 12, tying a Cleveland postseason record for the most strikeouts in a game. And Stephen Vogt wasn't exactly sure what they would get out of him. After Williams closed out game four, turns around and starts game five, and he had that no-hitter going, and the White Sox, a lot of times, weren't even close to touching him.
3: No, they really weren't. And you know what? It's funny. I think it actually tuned him up because his breaking ball was a little bit sharper. He landed a lot of first-pitch curveballs to get ahead, protecting that 100-mile-an-hour fastball that he shows. And then he'd also use a sweeper. So completely different looks that he was showing. He was locked in, and I think that Thursday night outing really did that.
2: Speaking of locked in, so is Jose Ramirez right now. After a slow start to the series, he carried the Cleveland offense the last three games to win this series.
3: Yeah, and one of the best players on the planet steps up when the Guardians needed him most. Down 2-0 in a hole. No offensive production whatsoever going on here in Cleveland. And they go to Chicago, and Jose wakes up, and it's game on. You see the great offense that the Guardians had all season long, and then he does it again tonight.
2: The Cleveland Guardians on to the American League Championship Series for the second time in 3 years, becoming just the fourth team in Major League history, after dropping the first two games of this series at home in a best of five, come back to win it as they win this winner-take-all game five as they shut out the White Sox on three hits. 2-0, the Guardians advance. They'll play Tampa Bay in the ALCS. For Greg Olson, I'm Roxy Bernstein, right here in your home for every pitch of the postseason, Major League Baseball and ESPN Radio and the ESPN app, as we go back to Chris Lewis in the studio.
1: Pardon the pun, but those guys, they rocked it on the call all night long. What a game. What a win for the Guardians. 2-0. Pitching dominant. They're on to the ALCS. MLB postseason is on ESPN Radio. 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College football had a day Saturday, and it started early with the SEC, continued all night long. The headline, number one, goes down.
4: Get a left footer. Tate Sandell out of the hold of the punter, Jacob Ulrich. Ben Anderson, the snapper. Sandell steps back, measures off his distance. 47-yard field goal try for Sandell. There's the snap. It was juggled a little bit, but the hole and the kick on the way, and the kick is good, and Oklahoma has won it. Sandell knocks home a 47-yard field goal, and the Sooners have pulled the upset, beating the Longhorns in the Red River rivalry, the final 27-24.
1: That's Craig Way from Learfield, the Texas call, as it's Oklahoma that wins the game, 27-24 on the field goal right at the end, 47 yards. Comeback for Oklahoma. They were down 17-7, and they stormed back to win it. Arch Manning, 2 fourth-quarter INTs. He also threw 3 touchdowns, a roller coaster game. Second-largest comeback in the Brent Venables era for Oklahoma, and he chatted with Katie George of ABC after.
5: Coach Venables, records and rankings don't matter in a rivalry like this. Your team just proved it. How are they able to get this done with just seconds left on the clock?
6: Yeah, I mean, everybody contributed when we needed to. We made a play, you know, special teams. We blocked the punt for a touchdown. We had a pick six for a touchdown. The offense put together a 2-minute drive and got us in great position. 2 fantastic plays by Satanyan, good throws by John. And, you know, 2 things can be true. Well, they can, we're 4-0 coming in, we're 2-2 coming in. They're ranked number one, and we ain't that bad. And when we put it all together, get out of our own way, take care of the football, good things happen. We got a really good football team. And there was a lot of yeah buts going on going into the game. Yeah, but, yeah, but, yeah, but. And these guys continue to believe, and it doesn't matter what everybody else says and what everybody else thinks. It only matters what we believe and what we do. And our guys have refused to break and continue to believe and continue to put the work in and continue to improve. We did it with several good players that didn't play today. And, you know, for the guys, it's like, now what? You know, now what?
5: Speaking of that, you beat your rival, the number one team in the nation. What does this do for your group moving forward?
6: Yeah, it makes us 3-2. We got a really good Kentucky team coming into Norman next week, and we got to keep getting better. Hopefully we'll get a few guys back and handle this. You know, we got to manage the success too. You know, again, we wanted to be 3-2. We did that. You know, it's going to be a fun bus ride home.
5: I'm sure it is. Congratulations, Coach. Okay, well done.
6: Thank you.
1: Brent Venables after the win over Texas, and little did he know that later on in the day, Kentucky would beat number 10 LSU. So, yeah, you got your hands full. Welcome to life in the SEC. Every week, you get a fight. Tell that to Florida. One more shocker in the SEC in the swamp between South Carolina and Florida. The Gamecocks went into Gainesville and kicked some gator tail.
7: 3rd and 5 from the 22. In a pistol, Sellers takes the snap. Half roll to the right. He throws wide open. Caught. Touchdown, South Carolina. Lex Cyrus. Nobody covered him. Wide open in the end zone. And it is all South Carolina in the swamp. 37-13.
1: You can rightfully hear the shock on Troy Clarity's voice on ESPN Radio with the call. South Carolina 38, number 16, Florida 19. Yeah, they doubled them up on the road to get the win. Troy Clarity, Max Starks, they had the ESPN Radio call. What were their thoughts post-game extra?
7: All right, thank you to Chris Lewis. 38-19, the final score. South Carolina knocks off number 16, Florida. Gators got off to a good start, scored the first 7 points of the game. But then South Carolina started to gain momentum, got a crucial interception at the end of the first half, went ahead 17-10 at that point, and never looked back from there.
8: No, they never looked back. And going into half with a 7-point lead, and then, of course, the lightning delay that kind of held things off for a little bit, but it did not cool down the Gamecocks and their offense, getting turnovers in the third quarter, putting points up for the first time this season in the third quarter. Yeah. So really exercising that demon, and then 3 big turnovers in that game. We don't count the fourth one because it was on a 2-point conversion because you can't return it back, but just being smothering and stifling this Gators offense is still looking for answers without Jaden Ball as your main option because teams have committed to stopping him. And Aaron Filo looking for that consistent receiver that's not Vernell Brown III.
9: Yep.
8: So very tough sledding, but a great job by the Gamecocks in their offense and defense playing a complete game, a four-quarter game, for the first time this season.
10: In some weird kind of way, it seemed like there was a bit of a role reversal. South Carolina, not a clean operation throughout much of its SEC games coming into the day. They played super clean today. Meanwhile, Florida looked a bit out of sorts throughout much of the afternoon.
8: And you talk about the turnover battle. I mean, that's been the biggest thing. They reverted because they came into this game with 8 turnovers on the season. Clean sheet today.
10: Yeah.
8: Put a goose egg in the right category. And for Florida, the 3. And that's really the difference because this game was pretty equal. 20-22 on first downs. You had almost 400 yards by Florida. And you had right at 400 yards by South Carolina right before they took those 2 knees. It probably got them 2 yards, so they finished at 398. But a very balanced game. Time of possession also the same, but critical errors in the red zone, fumbling the ball, turning it over on the plus side of the field.
10: Yep.
8: On an interception. Those are the things that hurt you, and South Carolina took full advantage. Lenore Seller, 4 touchdown throws on the day, 1 rushing touchdown, and a very decisive victory for South Carolina and Shane Beamer.
10: Florida at Texas next week. Meanwhile, South Carolina has the bye week and the Gamecocks snapping an 8-game SEC losing streak and doing so in a big way. 38-19, the Gamecocks beat the 16th-ranked Gators. For Max Starks, I'm Troy Clary, right here on the exclusive home of the College Football Playoff, ESPN Radio, and the ESPN app. Let's go back to Chris in the studio.
1: Always fun to hear Troy on the call, Max as well. And yeah, that's right. What a shocker. South Carolina goes on the road and pulverizes Florida. Sports Center All Night, Chris Lewis here on ESPN Radio. Keeping the theme, SEC, Ole Miss, blast, pass, Vanderbilt.
11: It's going to be a big boy football, David. Got the jumbo package in here. Let's see if they can run right behind it.
12: Sanders breaks the huddle and goes to the 2-yard line. Now here comes the rest of the guys. Jamarius Brown in the backfield. There's the snap and a fake on a handoff. He's going to dump it to Brown for a touchdown. Big guy with 6. Jamarius Brown.
1: Yes, you get a lineman a touchdown. That's the things that you could do when you're up comfortably. Dave Kellum from Learfield with the call. Yes, lineman touchdown, 52-17. It was all Ole Miss. Other SEC scores, Missouri 27, Texas A&M 6. Tennessee sneaks past Arkansas 24-17. Let's go over to the Big 12. Oklahoma State, UCF, it was a high-scoring game. Oklahoma State, though, surprisingly, continues to look sharp.
12: Mestemaker backpedals into the shotgun. He has Hawkins to his left. Second and goal. He gets the ball. Fakes a handoff. Throws over the middle. Wide open. Throws it to Wyatt Young. Pistols firing. Touchdown, Oklahoma State. Wyatt Young, wide open.
1: Dave Hunsinger, Learfield on the call. Oklahoma State 42, UCF 28. Oklahoma State 40 points, 3 straight games, our longest such streak since 2002. This is like the throwback Oklahoma State that we're seeing. Other Big 12 scores, Utah 41, Kansas 24, and Houston dominates Kansas State 35-16. This noteworthy in the ACC, North Carolina 21, Pitt 17. Pitt came in ranked 25th. So for North Carolina, it is their first win against an AP-ranked team under Bill Belichick. They were 0-2 prior to that win against Pitt. Cal beats Virginia Tech 25-20. Coming up next, Notre Dame. They set a record against Stanford. This is SportsCenter All Night on ESPN Radio.
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1: 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Notre Dame, Stanford, they've been playing each other for a long time. And all their prior meetings, Notre Dame has not won by as many points as they won on Saturday.
2: Carr takes the shotgun snap.

0: 7 win in Palo Alto in 2003. So that was a beatdown. 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And that's a fun matchup, mainly because going into that game, you just would have thought, you know, heading into the season, that the Patriots would have the better record. But the Raiders, their one loss, of course, last week, and they hung in there against the Chiefs. So that's a big game, but so is 49ers Seahawks. Both teams appear near the top of most analyst power rankings. They square off for the first time this season in Seattle. It's a key Week 5 matchup. Hugh Myers, Mia O'Brien on game night. Zone in on the Seahawks' biggest weakness.
1: I'm still not a big Sam Darnold believer, so maybe I'm showing my ugly colors.
2: I think part of it, too, is offense sells tickets, defense wins championships. That defensive line, man, they are still waves of pass rushers unlike any other roster in the league.
1: No, you're right about that, but my thing is, you know, is if they don't have the rushing attack, are they going to ask Sam Darnold to do too much? That's what I just don't. I'm not 100% sure of.
2: I think the Jackson Smith and Jigba would take a line from Joe Burrow's book and say, throw it more.
1: Yeah, he's that good.
2: Give me the ball. Yeah. And by the way, he's also got Cooper Kupp, who was turning back the clock. Rashid Shaheed, AJ Barner. Like, there's still other guys that could also throw the ball to. I agree, though. I think at some point in time, it is going to come back to rue them. But I also don't know if there is another defense outside of this ragtag bunch in San Francisco, because we don't know if the Rams are fully healthy in the NFC right now, that could really challenge this Seattle offense if it wasn't to have a run game. I suppose the Minnesota Vikings, but like,
1: right.
2: Give me another defense that you think even a one-dimensional Seahawks team that would be the bugaboo. I outside of the Vikings, I really can't.
0: Well, more on the 49ers side of this matchup later. But first, here's Ed Bankin with today's top sounds.
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3: Number 5.
5: Chris, we start with a wild Saturday of college football. In Pittsburgh, the Panthers suffered their first loss of the season at the hands of Bill Belichick's North Carolina Tar Heels. With the help of a long touchdown, it's called by Jones Angel on Learfield.
6: Edwards going to throw on first down. Steps up in the pocket and finds a man in the seam. It's Easter at the 50. Easter 35-30. Easter running away from the Panthers. Easter to the house. One play. What an answer. Touchdown, Carolina.
3: Number 4.
5: In Nebraska, Indiana was down at the half but rallied for a victory thanks to a Josh Hoover touchdown pass in the fourth quarter. The call from Don Fisher on Learfield.
7: Hoover takes the snap, fakes it, gets Marsh out here wide open. Nick Marsh, 30, 20, down to the 10, touchdown Indiana! 44 yards and Indiana scores again and this crowd goes quiet.
3: Number 3.
5: To baseball, where the Guardians punched their ticket to the ALCS thanks to strong pitching and one timely hit by Jose Ramirez, as heard on ESPN Radio.
8: Swing and a ball yanked down the right field line toward the corner, and Tristan Peters, watch it sail over the fence! Home run, Jose Ramirez! Just got over the top of the wall! It cleared the fence by a foot! Second home run for Ramirez in as many games! 2-0 Guardians!
3: Number 2.
5: Back to college football, where Kentucky watched LSU score a touchdown and extra point in overtime, then decided to go for the win with a two-point try after getting into the end zone. Call from the JMI Sports Network.
7: Mincy, he can run it, and he does!
9: Oh my! 2 points, and Kentucky wins the game in overtime!
7: Oh my goodness!
9: Andre Woodson scored on the same kind of play in regulation against LSU in 2007.
3: Number 1.
5: We finish with a classic in the Red River rivalry as the leg of Tate Sandell took down number 1 Texas as time expired in the Cotton Bowl. Kelby Rowland has the call from Learfield.
8: Snap back. Hold down. Kick is away. Driving kick. It looks good. It is good! It is good! You can unhitch the wagon! Put the ponies in the barn! The Sooners knock off number 1! In the Cotton Bowl! Oh, mama! Tate Sandell from 47!
0: Some elite calls that you hear on a Sunday morning.

0: It was that Saturday. It was a great sports night in October. Ed Bankin, well done. Top Sound. Before we step to Top Sound, we're talking about this Seahawks 49ers game coming up on Sunday. We heard the analysis center from the Seahawks side. How about from the 49ers side? Brock Purdy, he talked about facing the Seahawks.
1: Every time you go up there, it is a little different, but at the same time, it is a rivalry game where, you know, it's the 49ers versus the Seahawks, and both teams don't like each other, and we're going to go on their turf and obviously try to go in and play our style of ball and do what we got to do to win the game. And so I think, you know, that's the situation at hand, and obviously you got to go roll the ball out there and play for four quarters and see what happens.
0: Well, first of the Sunday matchups is across the pond in London, the morning matchup, Eagles and Jaguars. Jaguars, you know, the frequent London guests. The Eagles trying to make that break out of the slump that they're in. Mia O'Brien says the Eagles still have time to turn it around.
2: The Philadelphia Eagles are 2-2, and it feels like the sky is falling, but they play in a division right now that has the 32nd ranked defense in the Dallas Cowboys, has a New York Giants team that's currently being quarterbacked by Jameis Winston in the year of our Lord 2026, and the Washington Commanders, who may have a healthy quarterback in Jaden Daniels. They may not. They also may not have a defense for all we know. And so this is still an opportunity at hand for the Philadelphia Eagles. And so to hear Nick Sirianni saying it's a sunny day on a sunny day, like, you still have an opportunity in front of you, sir.
0: All right, so the Eagles still have time, but they better get to work. Now, we're talking all this football. Should keep in mind, Sunday, NLCS begins. Two 100 win teams go head to head with the Dodgers and the Brewers. ESPN Radio will have all the action. Cannot wait. Tarik Skubal versus Jacob Mizorowski is your pitching matchup game one. But coming up next, another wild night in the SEC on SportsCenter All Night.
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18: 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And Tristan Peters, watch it sail over the fence. 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
21: 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Nick Marsh, 30, 20, down to the 10. 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
22: And we are presented by Progressive Insurance. A full October menu from the sport's busiest month to choose from, but everything feels bigger in the SEC, especially America's favorite alliteration showdown. The Red River Rivalries had its fair share of stunners over the years, and let's add 2026 to the list. Texas came in ranked number one, while Oklahoma was looking to find their season. And Texas took a 17-7 lead only once in the Brent Venables era had Oklahoma overcame a double-digit deficit. They were able to erase that, then take the lead in the fourth.
23: Pocket collapsing, helmet flies, Manning escapes, lobs downfield over the middle, it's too high, intercepted, Peyton Bowen on the run, 20 to the 10, to the 5, touchdown!
22: That's Toby Rowland from Learfield. It was that type of game in Dallas. Pick six. What turned out to be a roller coaster game for Arch Manning. While he threw two fourth quarter INTs, he did provide a game tying fourth quarter drive.
0: 15-yard line after the 4-yard carry. Second down and six at the OU 15. Short side of the field, split left, nearest the boundary is Jermaine Bishop in a slot left. Ryan Wingo out wide right for Texas. Cam Coleman on second down. Manning looking to throw with some time. Sends it across the middle. Jermaine Bishop, touchdown, Texas.
22: That's Craig Wade from Learfield. Extra point good. Game tied at 24. The Longhorns had a chance to take the lead on their next possession that ended with another Manning interception, his second in that quarter. It put Oklahoma in the driver's seat. After a couple of first downs, the Sooners were in field goal range with an opportunity to win.
23: Snap back. Hold down. Kick is away. Driving kick. It looks good. It is good! It is good! You can unhitch the wagon! Put the ponies in the ball! Sooners knock off number one Texas in the Cotton Bowl. Oh, mama! Tate Sandell from 47.
22: Get all your Oklahoma cliches out. They get it done. 27-24. Oklahoma, it's their first win against a number one ranked Texas team. They were 0-4-1 entering Saturday. It's their eighth win versus the number one team all time. Their first since 2007 at Missouri. They trailed again 17-7. It's a 10-point comeback, their second largest in five seasons under Brent Venables. Arch Manning throws for 260 yards. He has three touchdowns, but the Texas quarterback did throw two fourth quarter INT. Steve Sarkisian, Texas head coach, after the loss.
1: A level of frustration, a level of disappointment, a level of anger, but also a level of optimism, knowing we can get these things fixed, and we got a long season to go, a long way to go. We've got a good football team, so we're not dead. We're going to be okay. We'll get back up off the mat. I never question the competitive spirit of these guys or the guys in that locker room, and I think that showed again today, and that competitive spirit will show up again next Saturday.
22: Well, Texas had won 38 straight games when leading entering the fourth quarter. That streak comes to a close. Number one goes down at the hands of Oklahoma, who had a defensive touchdown and a special teams touchdown in that game. 27-24, Oklahoma knocks off number one Texas, leaves the number one door open for another team. So go to our next matchup, the on-paper Tiger matchup of the day, right? A top six battle through the hurricane in Tuscaloosa between Georgia and Alabama. The second time in more than 130 years of the series that both teams enter a meeting 5-0 or better. The other occurred on Halloween 1942. This one played to the script, close and intense.
23: Line of scrimmage, the 14. It's second down and nine for Georgia. Got to get to the five for a first down. Second down and nine. Gunner out of the gun. Phillips to his right. Gunner hands us with a fakes it to Peanut. Gunner going to his right to the 10, to the 5. Gunner dives and scores.
22: That on the Georgia Bulldogs Sports Network. 14-yard touchdown run for Stockton. It put Georgia up 17-14. The Dogs and the Tide, they were tied at 17 going into the fourth. Early in that quarter, Georgia missed a field goal that would have given them the lead, but they were able to connect on one with 5:25 left to do just that, go up three. Now, some key plays down the stretch of this game. The officials, they declined to throw a flag on Georgia safety K.J. Bolden on what appeared to be a clear pass interference penalty. The broadcast on ABC, the crew there highlighted that. Yeah, that probably should have been a pass interference, including from the rules expert. Bolden sat Russell on the next play, which knocked Alabama out of field goal range. Now, Alabama hoped to get the ball back, but cornerback DeJuan Lee Jr., he drew a personal foul penalty that allowed the Bulldogs to get the first down, run out the clock, and Georgia is your winner, 20-17 over Bama on the road to lay their claim for the number one team in the land. They came in ranked number two. It's their first victory in Tuscaloosa since 2014. On to the standouts. Gunnar Stockton, the quarterback, with Holly Rowe after.
2: Well, Gunnar, you're just looking around right now saying this is crazy. It really is. The last time Georgia won here in Tuscaloosa in 2007, you were 3 years old. This is a precious win here. How did you get it done?
3: Yeah, I just want to first thank the Lord. I mean, it's kind of the games you dream of playing in as a kid. So, you know, just all the blessings he gives us. But, you know, the fight that I think our team had, or I know we had, just on offense and defense, just kept fighting. It wasn't perfect, but we found a way, so it was awesome.
2: After a drive that you came away with no points, I saw you go over to your offensive line. Almost the same five guys played every snap in this game. How did your offensive line grind out this win?
3: Yeah, they're warriors. Just kept leaning on them, just kept fighting, and, you know, they're some tough dudes, so just appreciate them.
2: You're down a couple of running backs tonight. Dwight Phillips was absolutely brilliant. What did you see from that young man?
3: It was insane. He ran his heart out. And, you know, Nick Peel came in. Bo Walker's running his heart out. You know, me and Drew, we messed up protection. He had to go block number zero. He just went and threw his face in there. So, you know, they're just the toughness they had is awesome.
2: You walk off this field as a winner here. Hasn't happened in such a long time. How does this buoy the Georgia team moving forward?
3: Yeah, enjoy it. Like Coach Morris, enjoy it. And then we're on to, I guess, Auburn next week. So, but this will be a good one to enjoy.
22: The oldest rivalry in the South up next. But Georgia, they take out Alabama 20-17, laying their claim as the likely number one. Know somebody else who might be a little happy about that. That's Coach Kirby Smart after the game.
5: Yeah, what a great college football game. Great atmosphere. I've been in a bunch of those with them, and they all seemed similar, you know, just physical game, back and forth, some critical calls, critical situations. You could go back and look at hundreds of them on there. At the end of the day, our quarterback played well enough for us to win, but it was a really extremely physical football game. And I have a lot of respect for Alabama. I got a lot of respect for Coach DeBoer, a lot of respect for their team, how they play. And another week in the SEC, because humility is a week away, as you saw today. So it's going to be physical. It's going to be tough.
22: The SEC had one more classic Saturday night. On to Lexington, where Kentucky was hosting number 10 LSU. After a couple of missed field goals in the fourth that would have tied it, Kentucky finally made one at the end of regulation to send it to OT. LSU scored the first touchdown. Kentucky countered with a touchdown. The Wildcats elected to go for two and the win.
7: Rodriguez sets up on the right side with Darby and Ferguson. They're all just outside the right tackle. To the left side come Miller and Skinner. So Boyer's not in there. And now the three guys to the right split out wide. Minchie, he can run it, and he does!
24: Oh my!
7: 2 points, and Kentucky wins the game in overtime!
24: Oh my goodness! Andre Woodson scored on the same kind of play in regulation against LSU in 2007.
22: It's a party with a great memory on JMI Sports Network. I have a feeling they remember those classic wins over LSU. They do not fall out the memory of many in Lexington. What a game. Kentucky wins on a two-point conversion in the first overtime. Their second overtime win over an AP top 10 opponent in program history. The other was 2007 against number one LSU, three overtime. So, yeah, you rewind the clock back. Of course, you remember those games. It's their second straight week winning 35-34 in overtime. They defeated South Carolina by the same score in OT last week. First FBS team with consecutive one-point wins in overtime since OT was instituted in 1996. It was a classic game. SportsCenter all night, Chris Lewis here on ESPN Radio. Some big-time college football, but October still known for the baseball postseason. The theme of the divisional round, short series. Only the Guardians and White Sox series made it the distance, leading to a winner-take-all Game 5 in Cleveland. Gavin Williams got the start for the Guardians, and he was dealing early.
25: Through 17 pitches to get the final three outs of Game 4, now starting Game 5. The windup and the 0-2 to Murakami. Swing and a miss! Elevated fastball to 100 as Williams strikes out the side here in the fourth. 9 strikeouts for Gavin Williams.
22: The call on ESPN Radio, 9 strikeouts in the fourth inning, and really, he was only getting revved up. He had his nasty stuff, Williams, for the most important outing of the season, and as you heard mentioned, just right after closing out the previous game, the righty had double-digit strikeouts before the end of the fifth inning. But Cleveland needed some offense. Jose Ramirez was there.
25: Burke, the 2-2 pitch. Swing and a ball yanked down the right field line toward the corner. And Tristan Peters watched it sail over the fence. Home run, Jose Ramirez. Just got over the top of the wall. It cleared the fence by a foot. Second home run for Ramirez in as many games. 2-0 Guardians.
22: Get this. It's his sixth career postseason home run. Five of them have given the Guardians the lead. That breaks a tie with Jim Thome for the most go-ahead home runs in Cleveland postseason history. But the story of the game was the Guardians pitching. We mentioned Williams. He went 5 2/3, allowed just one hit, no runs, two walks, 12 strikeouts, which tied a franchise playoff record. He allowed his first hit with two outs in the sixth inning. And he wasn't the only one to shut the White Sox down.
25: Cade Smith, first base side of the hill, upright, and a 3-2. Swing and a miss! Splitter got him! 20 strikeouts for Cleveland pitching tonight.
22: Insanity. 20 strikeouts and a 2-0 win. Cleveland beats Chicago. White Sox go down. Guardians move on to the ALCS to face the Rays, where they lost 5 of the 6 meetings against the Rays this year. But worry about that another day, Cleveland. You're moving on to the ALCS, and you have to chat with Gavin Williams right after that kind of start with Jesse Rogers.
6: Gavin, a historic performance. How did you feel when you took the mound after just one day off?
8: I felt good. I mean, the other day was a bullpen day. I think the live reps helped me, so nothing about it. Just touching the mound and had to go out there and do a job no matter what.
6: The velocity had an uptick in it. Was that because of the adrenaline of this crowd?
8: Yeah, you could say so. I feel like my velocity's been there all year. I've been throwing hard all year, been working on some things, and it's helped out a lot.
6: As this game is evolving for you, are you feeling better and better?
8: Absolutely. I think I'm learning every day still. I still got a lot of things to learn, but we're going to get there.
6: Describe this atmosphere right now. We're in pandemonium.
8: Cleveland's awesome. I love this place, and I mean, just look at the fans. They bring the energy every day. It doesn't matter if it's 30 degrees or 100 degrees, they're still going to be here.
6: You ready for Tampa Bay, Junior Caminero in the group?
8: Absolutely. We're going to be ready for anybody. We got a lot to do.
6: Congrats. We'll see you down.
8: Thank you. Appreciate it.
22: Game 5, Guardians 2-0 win over the White Sox. They advance to the ALCS. Coming up next, the Big Ten had some big results. 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
1: 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Penn State was down heading into this week. Back-to-back losses, Wisconsin and Northwestern. But with their annual whiteout game in Happy Valley, you knew they'd give number 19 USC a fight.
2: Second down and goal from the two. Becht will hand it off. Hansen cuts. Hansen spins. Hansen into the end zone. And they're going to mark him just shy. The head linesman runs in about a half yard shy of the goal line.
3: I'm not sure about this spot. At least looking at it live, they're going to definitely take really a look at this. And I would not be surprised if it's overturned and this is a touchdown by
4: Hansen.
3: A touchdown
4: review,
3: in the box.
4: The runner's legs were up and not down. And the ball broke the plane of the goal line. It's a touchdown.
1: Always trust our ESPN radio crew. They see it all. They knew it was a touchdown right away. Penn State, touchdown there. And they're right in this with USC early on in the game. The Trojans only lost this year. Remember, a couple of weeks back against Oregon, a loss to Penn State would dampen USC's Big Ten title hopes and, of course, their playoff chances. But they were able to strike.
2: Wayman Jordan in the backfield. Snap to Beck. Short drop. Plenty of time. Throws end zone. Caught. Touchdown. Caden Dixon Wyatt, the true freshman, on a 10-yard touchdown catch. And that offensive line protects again as USC extends the lead to 7.
1: And they end up winning it by 8. An extra point through. They held on. Penn State had their chances to potentially have a game-tying drive. 31-23. USC survives on the road again. It's good when you go into Penn State at night like that. I don't care how rough Penn State season is, although they are now 0-3 in Big Ten play for the first time since 2004. But let's hear the real recap of the game. That's Mark Kesher and Kelly Stauffer, our ESPN radio crew from Sites. Break it down. Post-game extra.
2: Chris, thank you very much. Impressive win for USC. Kelly, last week, I wasn't sure the defense was going to hold up against the Washington Huskies in Los Angeles at the Coliseum. They did. And then they come onto the road at Penn State, hold the Nittany Lions to 23 points. Jaden Maiava throws 3 touchdown passes. Big, big win for the Trojans on the road.
3: Yeah, and the way that they won, I think, is really important. I think the defense under Gary Patterson for USC is starting to settle in to kind of the things that he likes to do. Remember, that's a completely new system for a lot of these guys, obviously. And then the balance offensively. Maiava is going to be sensational. He has a lot of weapons. Most of them, you know, were in high school about this time a year
2: that's
3: ago.
2: About right.
3: And then the run game with King Miller and others that were able to be successful in that run game. Also, a balanced offense, a defense that is getting better by the week, and USC, I think, is going to be a handful as time goes on.
2: It's interesting. You know, we talked before the game about the length and athleticism of the defensive line, and yet with an offensive line that was down its left tackle and its left guard, line play is key, and they gave Maiava plenty of time tonight.
3: Yeah, Vlad Diakonov, along with Kalen Miller, the twin brother of King Miller, filled in on that left side and really did it, not just a decent job. The run game came behind them plenty of times, and the pass protection mostly was immaculate. So certainly you're seeing the depth of talent in this program starting to show up for Lincoln Riley.
2: Final thought, and that would be for Penn State. They had a 17-point lead. They were looking at 4-0 at home against Wisconsin a couple of weeks ago, and now here they are, losers of 3 straight and 3-3 on the year.
3: Yeah, and we talked about they have to stop the bleeding by getting this crowd going early, and they were able to do that a little bit initially, but I think they're really searching for an identity. Regardless of Matt Campbell bringing in 24 Iowa State players with him, along with, you know, 20 staff members or whatever it is, there's still a learning curve. You're coming to a new conference, and all of these players, 105 of them in the same place, have to get acclimated and familiar with one another. That's going to take a minute.
2: USC 6-1 on the season. They come on the road 2,500 miles east and head home with a 31-23 win over Penn State. For Kelly Stauffer, I'm Mark Kestisher right here on the exclusive home of the College Football Playoff, ESPN Radio, and the ESPN app. Now let's go back to Chris Lewis in the studio.
5: Fantastic job, as always. So we go from one of the teams in L.A. to the other, and the surprise team, maybe in all of college football, UCLA, led by Bob Chesney. The team entered unbeaten and ranked 21st in the AP poll against number 13, Oregon.
6: Knight out of a pistol set behind Diefenbach. Play action, Diefenbach rolling. Throws to Knight at the 5, to the goal line. Touchdown, UCLA! They convert the third down. They get a touchdown. And add a plus one to Otis Day in the night. It is Wayne Knight.
5: Creativity on 790 KABC. UCLA, 17-15 winners over number 13, Oregon. So it's UCLA 5-0 for the first time since 2022. And they beat a AP top 15 team on the road for the first time since 2014. And, of course, Bob Chesney, who's their coach, came from James Madison, who had the job after Kirk Cignetti left for Indiana. Chesney's giving Cignetti vibes for a different Big Ten school. Now, as for Cignetti's current team, they played with fire on the road at Nebraska. The Hoosiers trailed by double digits entering the fourth. However, I Googled it. Indiana completed the comeback.
7: Hoover takes the stab, fakes it, gets Marsh out here wide open. Nick Marsh, 30, 20, down to the 10. Touchdown, Indiana! 44 yards, and Indiana scores again, and this crowd goes quiet.
5: A silencer, Don Fisher from Learfield. With the call, Indiana completes the comeback, their second win when trailing by 10 or more in the fourth quarter since 2004. Haven't done it much, but they win 20-17. So they get past Nebraska. Elsewhere, Ohio State, sticking with the Big Ten theme, they beat Maryland 45-16. That sets up the showdown next week, Indiana and Ohio State. Remember, that was the Big Ten championship game a season ago. One of the classics. They'll run it back in 2026. Up next, the ALCS is set. The details on SportsCenter All Night. 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
1: Gamecock struts. Florida falls to South Carolina. Red River upsets. Oklahoma stuns Texas. Guardians complete the series comeback against the White Sox.
2: 2-0 Cleveland. Two outs in the ninth inning. The pitch. Swing and a miss. Kate Smith strikes out the side in the ninth inning. And the Cleveland Guardians, for the second time in 3 years, are headed to the American League Championship Series.
1: White Sox struck out 21 times in the game on ESPN Radio. Guardians pitching just way too much. 2-0 winners. They advance to the ALCS to take on the Rays. Details of the game, nobody better than the guys who called it. Roxy Bernstein, Greg Olson, post-game extra.
2: All right, Chris. Cleveland pitching dominant in this winner-take-all game five, as Gavin Williams combining with three relievers to strike out 21 tonight. It is a record for any game, regular season or postseason, for a nine-inning game, 21 strikeouts. Jose Ramirez, a two-run homer for the only offense in the bottom of the fourth, and the Cleveland Guardians rallied from a 2-0 deficit to come back and win this best of five series, 3-2, and they're on to the American League Championship Series. But the Guardians, look, the offense was the story the last couple of games, Greg. Tonight, their pitching was dominant.
3: Absolutely. Gavin Williams showing he is going to be an ace in this league for years to come. Absolutely awesome. Fastball up out of the zone, two-seam fastball down, pitching with curveballs, pitching with a slider, and mixing things up. Had the White Sox hitters off balance all night. And then a great bullpen, Gaddis, Sobrowski, and Smith close it down.
2: Gavin Williams carried a no-hitter into the sixth. He struck out 12, tying a Cleveland postseason record for the most strikeouts in a game. And Stephen Vogt wasn't exactly sure what they would get out of him. After Williams closed out game four, turns around and starts game five, and he had that no-hitter going, and the White Sox, a lot of times, weren't even close to touching him.
3: No, they really weren't. And you know what? It's funny. I think it actually tuned him up because his breaking ball was a little bit sharper. He landed a lot of first pitch curveballs to get ahead, protecting that 100 mile an hour fastball that he shows. And then he'd also use a sweeper. So completely different looks that he was showing. He was locked in. And I think that Thursday night outing really did that.
2: Speaking of locked in, so is Jose Ramirez right now. After a slow start to the series, he carried the Cleveland offense the last three games to win this series.
3: Yeah, and one of the best players on the planet steps up when the Guardians needed him most. Down 2-0 in a hole. No offensive production whatsoever going on here in Cleveland. And they go to Chicago, and Jose wakes up, and it's game on. You see the great offense that the Guardians had all season long, and then he does it again tonight.
2: The Cleveland Guardians on to the American League Championship Series for the second time in 3 years, becoming just the fourth team in Major League history. After dropping the first two games of this series at home in a best of five, come back to win it as they win this winner-take-all game five as they shut out the White Sox on three hits. 2-0, the Guardians advance. They'll play Tampa Bay in the ALCS. For Greg Olson, I'm Roxy Bernstein, right here in your home for every pitch of the postseason, Major League Baseball and ESPN Radio and the ESPN app, as we go back to Chris Lewis in the studio.
1: Pardon the pun, but those guys, they rocked it on the call all night long. What a game. What a win for the Guardians. 2-0. Pitching dominant. They're on to the ALCS. MLB postseason is on ESPN Radio. 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College football had a day Saturday, and it started early with the SEC, continued all night long. The headline, number one, goes down.
4: The left footer, Tate Sandell. Out of the hold of the punter, Jacob Olick. Ben Anderson, the snapper. Sandell steps back, measures off his distance. 47-yard field goal try for Sandell. There's the snap. It was juggled a little bit, but the hold and the kick on the way, and the kick is good, and Oklahoma has won it. Sandell knocks home a 47-yard field goal, and the Sooners have pulled the upset, beating the Longhorns in the Red River Rivalry, the final 27-24.
1: That's Craig Way from Learfield, the Texas call, as it's Oklahoma that wins the game, 27-24 on the field goal right at the end, 47 yards. Comeback for Oklahoma. They were down 17-7, and they stormed back to win it. Arch Manning, 2 fourth-quarter INTs. He also threw 3 touchdowns, a roller coaster game. Second-largest comeback in the Brent Venables era for Oklahoma, and he chatted with Katie George of ABC after.
5: Coach Venables, records and rankings don't matter in a rivalry like this. Your team just proved it. How were they able to get this done with just seconds left on the clock?
6: Yeah, I mean, everybody contributed when we needed to. We made a play, you know, special teams. We blocked the punt for a touchdown. We had a pick six for a touchdown. The offense put together a two-minute drive and got us in great position. Two fantastic plays by Satania and good throws by John. And, you know, two things can be true. You know, they can, we're 4-0 coming in. We're 2-2 coming in. They're ranked number one, and we ain't that bad. And when we put it all together, get out of our own way, take care of the football, good things happen. We got a really good football team. And there was a lot of yeah buts going on going into the game. Yeah but, yeah but, yeah but. And these guys continue to believe, and it doesn't matter what everybody else says and what everybody else thinks. It only matters what we believe and what we do. And our guys have refused to break and continue to believe and continue to put the work in and continue to improve. We did it with several good players that didn't play today. And, you know, for the guys, it's like, now what? You know, now what?
5: Speaking of that, you beat your rival, the number one team in the nation. What does this do for your group moving forward?
6: Yeah, it makes us 3-2. We got a really good Kentucky team coming into Norman next week, and we got to keep getting better. Hopefully we'll get a few guys back and handle this. You know, we got to manage the success too. You know, again, we wanted to be 3-2. We did that. You know, it's going to be a fun bus ride home.
5: I'm sure it is. Congratulations, Coach. Okay, well done.
6: Thank you.
1: Brent Venables after the win over Texas, and little did he know that later on in the day, Kentucky would beat number 10 LSU. So, yeah, you got your hands full. Welcome to life in the SEC. Every week, you get a fight. Tell that to Florida. One more shocker in the SEC in the swamp between South Carolina and Florida. The Gamecocks went into Gainesville and kicked some gator tail.
7: 3rd and 5 from the 22. In a pistol, Sellers takes the snap. Half roll to the right. He throws wide open. Caught. Touchdown, South Carolina. Lex Cyrus. Nobody covered him. Wide open in the end zone. And it is all South Carolina in the swamp. 37-13.
1: You can rightfully hear the shock on Troy Clarity's voice on ESPN Radio with the call. South Carolina 38, number 16, Florida 19. Yeah, they doubled them up on the road to get the win. Troy Clarity, Max Starks, they had the ESPN Radio call. What were their thoughts post-game extra?
7: All right, thank you to Chris Lewis. 38-19, the final score. South Carolina knocks off number 16, Florida. Gators got off to a good start, scored the first 7 points of the game. But then South Carolina started to gain momentum, got a crucial interception at the end of the first half, went ahead 17-10 at that point, and never looked back from there.
8: No, they never looked back. And going into half with a 7-point lead, and then, of course, the lightning delay that kind of held things off for a little bit, but it did not cool down the Gamecocks and their offense, getting turnovers in the third quarter, putting points up for the first time this season in the third quarter. Yeah. So really exercising that demon, and then 3 big turnovers in that game. We don't count the fourth one because it was on a 2-point conversion, because you can't return it back, but just being smothering and stifling this Gators offense is still looking for answers without Jaden Ball as your main option, because teams have committed to stopping him. And Aaron Filo looking for that consistent receiver that's not Vernell Brown III.
9: Yep.
8: So very tough sledding, but a great job by the Gamecocks in their offense and defense playing a complete game, a four-quarter game, for the first time this season.
10: In some weird kind of way, it seemed like there was a bit of a role reversal. South Carolina, not a clean operation throughout much of its SEC games coming into the day. They played super clean today. Meanwhile, Florida looked a bit out of sorts throughout much of the afternoon.
8: And you talk about the turnover battle. I mean, that's been the biggest thing. They reverted because they came into this game with 8 turnovers on the season. Clean sheet today.
10: Yeah.
8: Put a goose egg in the right category. And for Florida, the 3. And that's really the difference because this game was pretty equal. 20-22 on first downs. You had almost 400 yards by Florida. And you had right at 400 yards by South Carolina right before they took those 2 knees. It probably got them 2 yards, so they finished at 398. But a very balanced game. Time of possession also the same, but critical errors in the red zone, fumbling the ball, turning it over on the plus side of the field.
10: Yep.
8: On an interception. Those are the things that hurt you, and South Carolina took full advantage. Lenore Seller, 4 touchdown throws on the day, 1 rushing touchdown, and a very decisive victory for South Carolina and Shane Beamer.
10: Florida at Texas next week. Meanwhile, South Carolina has the bye week, and the Gamecocks snapping an 8-game SEC losing streak, and doing so in a big way. 38-19, the Gamecocks beat the 16th-ranked Gators. For Max Starks, I'm Troy Clarity, right here on the exclusive home of the College Football Playoff, ESPN Radio, and the ESPN app. Let's go back to Chris in the studio.
1: Always fun to hear Troy on the call, Max as well. And yeah, that's right. What a shocker. South Carolina goes on the road and pulverizes Florida. Sports Center All Night. Chris Lewis here on ESPN Radio. Keeping the theme, SEC, Ole Miss, blast, pass, Vanderbilt.
11: It's going to be a big boy football, David. Got the jumbo package in here. Let's see if they can run right behind it.
12: Sanders breaks the huddle and goes to the 2-yard line. Now here comes the rest of the guys. Jamarius Brown in the backfield. There's the snap and a fake on a handoff. He's going to dump it to Brown for a touchdown. Big guy with 6. Jamarius Brown.
1: Yes, you get a lineman a touchdown. That's the things that you could do when you're up comfortably. Dave Kellum from Learfield with the call. Yes, lineman touchdown, 52-17. It was all Ole Miss. Other SEC scores, Missouri 27, Texas A&M 6. Tennessee sneaks past Arkansas 24-17. Let's go over to the Big 12. Oklahoma State, UCF, it was a high-scoring game. Oklahoma State, though, surprisingly, continues to look sharp.
13: Mestemaker backpedals into the shotgun. He has Hawkins to his left. Second and goal. He gets the ball. Fakes a handoff. Throws over the middle. Wide open. Throws it to Wyatt Young. Pistols firing. Touchdown, Oklahoma State. Wyatt Young, wide open.
1: Dave Hunsinger, Learfield on the call. Oklahoma State 42, UCF 28. Oklahoma State 40 points, 3 straight games, our longest such streak since 2002. This is like the throwback Oklahoma State that we're seeing. Other Big 12 scores, Utah 41, Kansas 24, and Houston dominates Kansas State 35-16. This noteworthy in the ACC, North Carolina 21, Pitt 17. Pitt came in ranked 25th. So for North Carolina, it is their first win against an AP-ranked team under Bill Belichick. They were 0-2 prior to that win against Pitt. Cal beats Virginia Tech 25-20. Coming up next, Notre Dame. They set a record against Stanford. This is SportsCenter All Night on ESPN Radio.
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1: 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Notre Dame, Stanford, they've been playing each other for a long time. And all their prior meetings, Notre Dame has not won by as many points as they won on Saturday.
2: Carr takes the shotgun snap, gives to Walton, has a hole. Uh-oh, he's across his own 10. Now it's going to be a foot race down the near sideline. 40, midfield, 40, 30, 20, 10. It's a touchdown. The second longest rushing touchdown in Notre Dame history. Jonas Walton goes 97 yards to the house.
1: On the Notre Dame Radio Network, they did anything they wanted. Number 3, Notre Dame, 58, Stanford, 7. Notre Dame's largest win in series history. Their previous was a 57.

0: hung in there against the Chiefs. So that's a big game, but so is 49ers Seahawks. Both teams appear near the top of most analyst power rankings. They square off for the first time this season in Seattle. It's a key Week 5 matchup. Hugh Myers, Mia O'Brien on game night. Zone in on the Seahawks' biggest weakness.
1: I'm still not a big Sam Darnold believer, so maybe I'm showing my ugly colors.
2: I think part of it, too, is offense sells tickets, defense wins championships. That defensive line, man, they are still waves of pass rushers unlike any other roster in the league.
1: No, you're right about that, but my thing is, you know, is if they don't have the rushing attack, are they going to ask Sam Darnold to do too much? That's what I just don't. I'm not 100% sure of.
2: I think the Jackson Smith and Jigba would take a line from Joe Burrow's book and say, throw it more.
1: Yeah, he's that good.
2: Give me the ball. Yeah. And by the way, he's also got Cooper Kupp, who was turning back the clock, Rashid Shaheed, AJ Barner. Like, there's still other guys that could also throw the ball to. I agree, though. I think at some point in time, it is going to come back to rue them. But I also don't know if there is another defense outside of this ragtag bunch in San Francisco, because we don't know if the Rams are fully healthy in the NFC right now, that could really challenge this Seattle offense if it wasn't to have a run game. I suppose the Minnesota Vikings, but like,
1: right.
2: Give me another defense that you think even a one-dimensional Seahawks team that would be the bugaboo. Outside of the Vikings, I really can't.
0: Well, more on the 49ers side of this matchup later. But first, here's Ed Bankin with today's top sounds.
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3: Number 5.
5: Chris, we start with a wild Saturday of college football. In Pittsburgh, the Panthers suffered their first loss of the season at the hands of Bill Belichick's North Carolina Tar Heels. With the help of a long touchdown, it's called by Jones Angel on Learfield.
6: Edwards going to throw on first down. Steps up in the pocket and finds a man in the seam. It's Easter at the 50. Easter 35-30. Easter running away from the Panthers. Easter to the house. One play. What an answer. Touchdown, Carolina.
3: Number 4.
5: In Nebraska, Indiana was down at the half but rallied for a victory thanks to a Josh Hoover touchdown pass in the fourth quarter. A call from Don Fisher on Learfield.
7: Hoover takes the snap, fakes it, gets Marsh out here wide open. Nick Marsh, 30, 20, down to the 10, touchdown Indiana! 44 yards and Indiana scores again and this crowd goes quiet.
3: Number 3.
5: To baseball, where the Guardians punched their ticket to the ALCS thanks to strong pitching and one timely hit by Jose Ramirez, as heard on ESPN Radio.
8: Swing and a ball yanked down the right field line toward the corner, and Tristan Peters watch it sail over the fence. Home run, Jose Ramirez! Just got over the top of the wall. It cleared the fence by a foot. Second home run for Ramirez in as many games. 2-0 Guardians.
3: Number 2.
5: Back to college football, where Kentucky watched LSU score a touchdown and extra point in overtime, then decided to go for the win with a two-point try after getting into the end zone. Call from the JMI Sports Network.
7: Mincy, he can run it, and he does!
9: Oh my.
7: 2 points, and Kentucky wins the game in overtime!
9: Oh my goodness! Andre Woodson scored on the same kind of play in regulation against LSU in 2007.
3: Number 1.
5: We finish with a classic in the Red River rivalry as the leg of Tate Sandell took down number 1 Texas as time expired in the Cotton Bowl. Kelby Rowland has the call from Learfield.
8: Snap back, hold down, kick is away, driving, kick it, looks good, it is good! It is good! You can unhitch the wagon! Put the ponies in the barn! The Sooners knock off number 1! In the Cotton Bowl! Oh, mama! Tate Sandell from 47!
0: Some elite calls that you hear on a Sunday morning. That Saturday was a great sports night in October. Ed Bankin, well done. Top sound. Before we step to top sound, we're talking about this Seahawks 49ers game coming up on Sunday. We heard the analysis center from the Seahawks side. How about from the 49ers side? Brock Purdy, he talked about facing the Seahawks.
10: Every time you go up there, it is a little different, but at the same time, it is a rivalry game where, you know, it's the 49ers versus the Seahawks, and both teams don't like each other, and you know, we're going to go on their turf and obviously try to go in and play our style of ball and do what we got to do to win the game.

0: And so I think, you know, that's the situation at hand. And obviously you got to go roll the ball out there and play for four quarters and see what happens.
1: Well, first of the Sunday matchups is across the pond in London, the morning matchup, Eagles and Jaguars. Jaguars, you know, the frequent London guests, the Eagles trying to make that break out of the slump that they're in. Mia O'Brien says the Eagles still have time to turn it around.
2: The Philadelphia Eagles are 2-2, and it feels like the sky is falling, but they play in a division right now that has the 32nd ranked defense in the Dallas Cowboys, has a New York Giants team that's currently being quarterbacked by Jameis Winston in the year of our Lord 2026, and the Washington Commanders, who may have a healthy quarterback in Jaden Daniels. They may not. They also may not have a defense for all we know. And so this is still an opportunity at hand for the Philadelphia Eagles. And so to hear Nick Sirianni saying it's a sunny day on a sunny day, like, you still have an opportunity in front of you, sir.
1: The Eagles have quite the challenge out in London. They got to figure out something on offense. They converted third down, over 13 on third downs last time out. And that was after not converting a third down in the second half the week before. That wraps up this edition of SportsCenter All Night. To our producer, Steve Risser, our technical director, Carmen Kahlo, my name is Chris Lewis, saying farewell. Best week ever is next.
3: 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I looked like a vanilla milkshake.
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20: In the 122 years of the Red River rivalry, Oklahoma had never beaten a number one Texas team. I'm Chris Smith. But the Sooners blocked the punt for a touchdown, notched two fourth-quarter interceptions, including a pick six, to knot the score up at 24 apiece. Then John Mateer connected on two key throws to set up a 47-yard game winner.
21: Snap back, hold down, kick is away, driving, kick it, looks good, it is good! It is good! You can unhitch the wagon! Put the ponies in the barn! The Sooners knock off number one Texas in the Cotton Bowl!
20: The call on Learfield, Oklahoma shocks top-ranked Texas 27-24 to reclaim the Golden Hat Trophy. And if Georgia lands the number one ranking, it may come with an asterisk. The second-ranked Bulldogs benefited from what appeared to be a blown call in a 20-17 victory at number six Alabama, their first victory in Tuscaloosa since 2014. Meanwhile, quarterback Kenneth Minchie ran for a two-point conversion to lift Kentucky over 10th-ranked LSU, 35-34 in overtime. The Wildcats are the only team with multiple AP top 10 wins this season. On the baseball, where Gavin Williams struck out 12 in Cleveland's 2-0 win over the White Sox in Game 5 to advance to the ALCS to face the Rays. The Guardians pitching staff struck out 21 in the victory, an MLB record for any 9-inning game, regular season or postseason. Guardians, 4-team all-time to win a best-of-5 playoff series after losing their first two games at home.
22: Hey, it's Michelle Smallman, and coming up Monday, the Bills head to L.A. to take on the Rams in a possible Super Bowl preview. I'll tell you why I'm confident in only one of these teams to be playing in Super Bowl 61. It's on Sportsman, like 6 a.m. Eastern, right here on ESPN Radio, ESPN2, and ESPNU.

0: 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Peter Burns.
1: 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I'm going to need you to go ahead and come in on Sunday. Okay? 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
6: Indeed, it is. Welcome to Best Week Ever on ESPN Radio. Courtney Cronin, Peter Burns. We might need 6 hours today, CC. Might need it after all the games that came out over yesterday. Hello, beautiful. How are you?
7: I am. What a weekend, Peter. Week 6 of college football delivered. That was an incredible Saturday.
6: It was. We always have one of those, right? It's kind of like it felt like last week was the calm before the storm, you know. But you look over in the coast and you see something a little bit brewing, and you're like, all right, something's rolling in, and chaos ruled the day in college football. We'll talk about the NFL as well, and why you never go after message boards. All of that coming up over the next 3 hours. Courtney Cronin, Peter Burns, Best Week Ever, always presented by Progressive Insurance, and we always start with this.
0: This is the biggest story of the week ever.
6: CC, we could have picked 5 different games to start our show with, so let's just go chronologically, as this game traditionally used to be held at 11 a.m. over in Dallas. And it's one of the most iconic venues of the Cotton Bowl, just simply for the fact of 50% of the fans from the 50-yard line to the left are one side OU, the other one is Texas, and it goes back and forth. And that's what this game came out to be in the fourth quarter, but it didn't start that way. This was, 17-7 at half? You had OU, 69 yards in that first half, and you're thinking it's a blowout until this moment happened.
8: Pocket collapsing, helmet flies, Manning escapes, lobs downfield over the middle, it's too high, intercepted, Peyton Bowen on the run, 20 to the 10 to the 5, touchdown, Peyton Manning, pick 6, oh mama!
6: That's Toby Rowland from Learfield on the call. What are you laughing at, CeCe?
7: Did he say touchdown Peyton Manning?
6: I believe, re-rack it, Mikey. I got to make sure, because obviously it's Arch Manning who threw the pick six, the first pick six he had ever had. One more time. Let me listen to that.
8: Pocket collapsing, helmet flies, Manning escapes, lobs downfield over the middle, it's too high, intercepted, Peyton Bowen on the run, 20 to the 10 to the 5, touchdown, Peyton Manning, pick 6, oh mama!
6: It is
7: it's Peyton so good. It makes it so good.
6: That's what does make it so good, because Toby Rowland's one of the best in the business. Been doing it for so long. One of the most iconic play-by-play guys. But the fact that sounded like App State beating Michigan, right? That sounded like some FCS team pulling off one of the greatest upsets of all time. That's what this game means to the Oklahoma Sooners, who had been left for dead. And strange things happen in that rivalry. And you go back and earlier in the game, where it was the block punt for the touchdown when OU had no semblance of offense whatsoever. Then you get the pick six. And oddly enough, Arch Manning comes back and gives a drive just like he had against Ohio State, where he throws a dot, they get a touchdown real quick, and you're like, all right, he's settled down. But then throws yet another interception. And then sure enough, that was with 30 seconds left, and it set up an opportunity for the last year's Lou Groza Award, which is a Heisman Trophy award for kickers, Tate Sandell, to do this.
8: Snap back, hold down, kick is away, driving kick, it looks good, it is good! It is good! You can unhitch the wagon! Put the ponies in the barn! The Sooners knock off number one Texas in the Cotton Bowl! Oh, mama! Tate Sandell from 47!
7: Unbelievable.
6: It's so good.
7: The walk-off call. And even, all right, like, I know that I have dogged on John Mateer all season long, wondering where the Heisman candidacy quarterback went. to see him take the flag to do horns down after the win. Like, strange things happen in this game, and this is why we love college football, for moments like this, where sometimes the better team, quote-unquote on paper, number one team in the country, goes into the Cotton Bowl, and they lose like that. Good for Oklahoma, and good for Brent Venables and that defense.
6: Listen, Texas didn't lose because they weren't the more talented team. Texas lost because Oklahoma would refuse to lay down. I remember right after halftime or going into the third quarter, I remember the interview with Brent Venables saying, this is going to be a fourth quarter game. And I'm like, buddy, no, it's not. Come on. Like, you cannot get a single first down right now. And this is going to be a fourth quarter game. But yet the defense kept a minute. You kept the opportunity and just give them a chance, and they took advantage of it. And the number one team in the country goes down. And now, by the way, I believe Texas has five straight ranked opponents. A lot more to talk about the Longhorns. However, we knew, fast forward to Saturday night, there was going to be a fantastic game played in T-Town. Let's start off from the jump, courtesy of the Georgia Bulldog Sports Network. It was all Gunner.
5: Gunner. Out of the shotgun with Phillips to his right. Georgia with a 3-0 lead, 7-15, 7-14 to go. Barbour in motion. Fake a toss. Gunner over the middle. Open, let it up. He's touchdown. Right down the right hash. A 20-yard scoring strike from Gunner Stockton to London Humphreys.
6: And, Cordy, I hated this early because I'm like, I don't want this game to be a blowout. Either way, I didn't want Alabama to run away with it. I didn't want Georgia to run away with it. I want some Hagler-Hearns type battle, and that's what we got. Back and forth, just chaos. Because it did feel like they were kind of opening some jabs, but nobody was trying to deliver the knockout punch until around the seventh round, basically. They just start throwing haymakers. And then the haymaker, you could argue, was Gunner once again getting it done, but this time with the legs.
5: Line of scrimmage, the 14. It's second down and 9 for Georgia. Got to get to the 5 for a first down. Second down and 9. Gunner out of the gun. Phillips to his right. Gunner hands us with a fakes it to Peter. Gunner going to his right to the 10, to the 5. Gunner dives and scores.
6: So that would make it 17-14. Ends up being 17-17 going late. Georgia gets the field goal. Alabama is driving, CC. It appears, we heard it from the Sports Center update as well, pretty good chance it was pass interference. Ball's thrown deep, and normally you get that call at home. I'm not going to lie. Normally you're going to get it if there's 100,000 people going crazy.
7: Right.
6: The referee did they did not call it, and I don't know if I've ever seen Kalen DeBoer more animated than not getting that pass interference call.
7: As he should have been. It was the wrong call at the wrong time. And then the personal foul on the final drive, it just felt like everything kind of collapsed for them after the non-call that should have been a call.
6: It's not only that, but you talked about Dejon Lee, who ends up getting a personal penalty call, just extracurriculars, right? Ends up getting punched, but then punches twice back. And then Kalen DeBoer is like, basically, you cost us the game. Here's the deal. The more physical team with the better quarterback won. Here's what Kirby Smart had to say about it.
9: Yeah, what a great college football game, great atmosphere. I've been in a bunch of those with them, and they all seemed similar, you know, just physical game, back and forth, some critical calls, critical situations. You could go back and look at hundreds of them on there. At the end of the day, our quarterback played well enough for us to win, but it was a really extremely physical football game. And I have a lot of respect for Alabama. I got a lot of respect for Coach DeBoer, a lot of respect for their team, how they play. And another week in the SEC, because humility is a week away, as you saw today. So it's going to be physical. It's going to be tough.
7: We finally get to give Georgia the flowers that we've been trying to give them all season long, but they've just been quietly creeping along as the best team in the SEC. And that defense, for as good as Gunner Stockton was, he managed the game. But for that defense to do what it did to that offense, an offense that was averaging about 50 points a game, to hold them to 17, they can suffocate you when it matters most, where it matters most.
6: The more physical team, and there's a alleged leak from the Georgia pregame speech that's firing up on all social medias. I don't even know if it's AI or not. I'm joking around because I think it actually is real. It's everything you think Kirby Smart would say before that game. It's every reason why Georgia ended up winning that game. By the way, Gunner Stockton, 9 of 10 on third down. He was clutch when he needed. Speaking of clutch, let's go back to July, okay? SEC Media Days, everybody got a chance to say a couple of different things, right? Will Stein, the Kentucky head coach, was asked, why are you going to win over in Kentucky? Here's what he had said.
10: That you came here because you can believe you can win here. Why is that? Kentucky historically has fought against the narrative, against perception. Why do you think you can win big here?
11: This is going to sound like really, I think because of me, to be honest. I think because of me. I think I know what it takes. I've seen it at the highest levels. I know what it takes to recruit at this level. And you just got to believe, man. You just got to put the ball down and play. There's not really else to be said.
6: So the second week in a row, an opportunity to walk off an opponent. Last week it was A&M. This week, LSU and Lane Kiffin's Tigers. Here's the call courtesy of JMI Sports Network.
12: Rodriguez sets up on the right side with Darby and Ferguson. They're all just outside the right tackle. To the left side come Miller and Skinner. So Boyer's not in there. And now the three guys to the right split out wide. Minchie, he can run it, and he does!
13: Oh my, 2 points, and Kentucky wins the game in overtime!
14: Oh my goodness!
13: Andre Woodson scored on the same kind of play in regulation against LSU in 2007.
6: LSU had lost to them in triple overtime in 2007. Now the Tigers did go on to win a national championship, but more importantly, you know who was there on the field for that game to see that upset?
7: Who?
6: One Will Stein, who was a Kentucky lifelong fan and now gets an opportunity to walk off the LSU Tigers. By the way, 2 weeks in a row, 2 weeks he goes for it and two to win it by the same exact score, 35-34. We'll break down that game coming up. Also, Cornhuskers almost won a top 25 game, but your Indiana Hoosiers get it done. That and why you never go after message boards. That coming up next. Courtney Cronin and Peter Burns, best week ever on ESPN Radio.
0: 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The top-seeded Milwaukee Brewers. 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
4: Hoover takes the snap, fakes it, gets Marsh out here, wide open! 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
5: That call courtesy of Don Fisher from Learfield IMG. In fact, Javonte, if you could just re-rack it right now from the start so I can give CC exactly what her and America wanted. Give me the start of the fight song. Give me the start of it.

0: deficit one.
1: I got to work really on
2: good.
1: It.
2: That was one of your better ones.
1: I'm going to give it like a 7.2.
2: You workshop that, I can tell.
1: Thank you.
2: I forgot what it was like to be stressed as an Indiana grad.
1: Oh, you poor
2: thing. I had two really good years there until yesterday where I did not feel good going in that fourth quarter. Matt Rhule, Nebraska, that quarterback.
1: That's why you probably should have felt better, because it was Matt Rhule in Nebraska. And I saw this, and I need to, Mikey, I'm going to blame this on you. Even though it's not your fault whatsoever, but I need to have a scapegoat here. I want to say that I saw a tweet yesterday that said Matt Rhule has not won a top 25 game since 2015, and that Nebraska hasn't won a top 25 game since 2016, like over a decade. Like, and the fact you, Indiana Hoosier, Courtney Cronin, said, it was kind of fun to be intrigued by a game. That was kind of cool.
2: I'm not saying that was fun at all. I didn't like that.
1: I think that's
2: they were down 11 points in the fourth quarter. And then those two long touchdown passes, the fourth quarter stops, the sack at the end. Like, I get that you have to – this is what yesterday showed us about Indiana. This is not the same team as last year.
1: No doubt.
2: And we needed the reminder of that. Hoover is not Mendoza, and that's okay. But that's still – this is a gritty team. Last year, they were blowing the doors off everyone. This is a team that has to fight for it, and it's okay to be in that spot where you're still trying to figure it out, but you're feeling – we're all feeling a lot better with that result going into the Ohio State game next week.
1: I don't think there's a doubt, because as impressive as last year was for the Hoosiers, sometimes it's when – can you win a ball game with your B-plus game, with your B-minus game? That goes to show me if you truly have staying power. And that was a game which you should have lost. Down 17-6, you couldn't run the ball whatsoever, and yet you still find a way to get it done. Like we've gotten to the point now, Courtney, where people are tuning in to Indiana football because they're getting texts. Are you seeing the Hoosiers are down? Think about that's what Kurt Cignetti has built, which is amazing, which is also something that our next two teams are trying to build, but they're going in different directions right now. Missouri, Texas A&M. Last week, it was 211 yards from Jamal Roberts as they destroyed the Florida Gators. Here's Mike Kelly from Learfield on the call.
3: Out of the pistol, running right as Roberts cuts it back left. Roberts to the 45, may go to the 30, gets to the 20, foot race to the 10, to the house, exclamation point. Jamal Roberts, a 54-yard jaunt, and the nail is placed and hammered into the coffin.
1: I bring that up because Jamal Roberts had 222 yards, those two touchdowns. Again, he, as much as we thought it was Jaden Ball being the best running back in the country, you might argue that it is Jamal Roberts right now. Got to put his name up there with Jeremiah Smith, with some of the other great quarterbacks that we see, because he is a force to be reckoned with. What are you more surprised with, what Missouri did back-to-back weeks or what A&M hasn't done? Remember, they lost last week to Kentucky, and now, what, only 29 rushing yards, and now you got Mike Elko going after the message boards.
2: Ooh, that's one thing you don't do as a head coach. And what that team has not shown this year, what that defense hasn't shown, what Marcel Reed hasn't shown, they've descended into this 3-3 funk that they're in right now, and another offensive low, 6 points. 6 points, that's it? That's all they could muster yesterday? Like, the snark, the impulse, all of the things from Mike Elko, just the wrong place, wrong time. And I just be careful. Like, I know we don't talk about buyouts anymore at Texas A&M, right? They're still paying Jimbo Fisher the whole thing. Peter, I feel like we changed the conversation yesterday based on how he went after a certain part of the fan base.
1: Okay, so I was going to get into this a little bit later in the show, but you brought it up, so let's get into it. A&M head coach Mike Elko, in his post-game presser, mind you, and this was not a last-second loss on a Hail Mary or something like that. You kind of knew what was going to happen for a while. Here's what his quote-unquote message to the A&M fan base was.
4: Again, there's a difference to me between the fan base and social media. And so there's a one group that I really don't care much about. You know, Billy Cesspool can go be Billy Cesspool. Our fan base, stay with us, be behind us. We're going to build something that's we told you we were going to build. We're in a really bad spot right now, but we'll work our way out of it.
1: Okay. Calm, cool, collected. But the message itself, but it's not going to go well. And it has not gone well over the last, 12 hours over in College Station. When he brought up Billy's cesspool, he's talking about Billy Lucci, who's the owner of TexAgs.com, which is one of the best fan sites that's out there. It's a traditional old school message board that a lot of people are a member of. And so a couple things can be true here, CC, is the fact that he's not wrong that every fan base in college football has that toxic faction, right? You see it like Tiger Droppings over for LSU, TexAgs, Orange Bloods, all these message boards. They always have like a – people just love it, okay, no matter what happens. I don't think he meant this as a shot at Billy or actually the majority of the message board TexAgs members, but there's zero reason to bring this up, zero, especially after a poor game. And once you go after the message board, CC, all you've done is legitimize the haters because all they want to do is be seen, to be recognized by somebody who has some relevance. And Elko calling them out, I don't know how you go forward with this. As stupid as that sounds.
2: Zero-sum game. There was no reason to do it. And zero. I understand he's frustrated. And it was a question about what's your message to the fans. To go after a very powerful part of the fan base, too. Like, let's not forget that this is a school that has money. And this is a school that has bought out coaches for a big sum before. Don't think that they won't do it again. Because of how bad things are getting. And when you alienate a big part of the loyal people who have supported your team when they've been good and when they're not so good right now, that is a very, very tricky place to be right now. And I don't know how he walks his way back out of that.
1: I'm not sure who's in a worse spot right now this morning waking up. John Summerall, the Florida Gators, with back-to-back beatdowns that they've had after kind of quote-unquote being the 2019 LSU. Some people may or may not have had that take. Or what Elko had said. Hey, by the way, Bob Chesney is a coach. UCLA defeats Oregon. We're going to get into that. They force 7 turnovers on the Ducks. What does it mean for the chaos of the college football playoffs? Heather Dennis going to join us coming up next. Courtney Cronin, Peter Burns, Billy Cesspool, all of it here on Best Week Ever on ESPN Radio.
0: 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Confidence is soaring in New England following a huge road win in Buffalo. Now the Patriots face another tough test as Kirk Cousins and the 3-1 Las Vegas Raiders come to town. 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
1: The ALCS is set. I'm Chris Smith. The Guardians' Gavin Williams struck out 12 and allowed just one hit in Game 5 against the White Sox. And he also got some offensive help along the way.
2: The 2-2 pitch. Swing and a ball yanked down the right field line toward the corner. And Tristan Peters, watch it sail over the fence. Home run, Jose Ramirez. Just got over the top of the wall. It cleared the fence by a foot. Second home run for Ramirez in as many games. 2-0 Guardians.
1: Roxy Bernstein with the call on ESPN Radio. It was the sixth career postseason home run for Ramirez, five of which has given the Guardians the lead, which breaks a tie with Jim Tomey for the most go-ahead homers in Cleveland postseason history. The Guardians hold on for the 2-0 victory and a date with the Rays in the ALCS. Later, it's game one of the NLCS between the Dodgers and Brewers. Coverage begins 7:30 p.m. Eastern on ESPN Radio and the ESPN app. On to college football, where Oklahoma picked up their first win versus an AP number one Texas team with a 47-yard walk-off field goal from Tate Sandell. Meanwhile, second-ranked Georgia picked up a 20-17 victory at number six Alabama for the first time since 2007. And a two-point conversion in overtime lifted Kentucky over 10th-ranked LSU 35-34. The Tigers now have two losses through six games for the first time since 2023, while Kentucky 5-1 for the first time since 2023. Over in the Big Ten, number 21, UCLA held off 13th-ranked Oregon 17-15 to improve to 5-0 for the first time since 2022. And Indiana erases a fourth-quarter deficit to beat Nebraska.
3: Hey, it's Evan Cohen. 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
4: Knight out of a pistol set behind Diefenbach. Play action, Diefenbach rolling. Throws to Knight at the 5, to the goal line. Touchdown, UCLA! They convert the third down. They get a touchdown. And add a plus one to Otis Day and the Knights. It is Wayne Knight.
5: That call courtesy of 790 KABC. UCLA defeats Oregon 17-15. Welcome back to Best Week Ever on ESPN Radio. Courtney Cronin, Peter Burns. We bring in Heather Dinich right now, always well caffeinated. I'm trying to figure this out. We have UCLA, Kentucky, Indiana. Who else are your final four teams right now that could cut down the nets when we're talking? This is old school basketball is what we have, Heather. I mean, I love this in college football in 2026.
6: I love that take. That's so funny. It's so true, too. And, you know, when I was putting together this ranking, this is the last thing that I do as these games end on Saturday night. And I'm looking at it and I'm comparing it to my own top 25 last week. I had Kentucky 17. And so from where I was sitting, to jump into this bracket wasn't that far. And I woke up this morning, I tell you guys this every week, I look at strength of record, UCLA is 3 and Kentucky is 4. And so you've got to throw away everything you think you know about football brands, and you have to rank it like the committee would. That's my job. And there they are. They're both in the field at this point. Now, will it hold? We'll see. There's a lot of football yet to be played, right? But this is a snapshot of what the committee would do to date, and UCLA and Kentucky have earned their spots.
7: Wow. All right, so you've got UCLA in your projection here at number 10. This is a team that had a 1% chance to make the playoff going into the season,
5: so
7: and
5: you're
7: now after
5: there's
7: this
5: a
7: Oregon
5: chance.
7: Win. Well, now there's apparently a 33% chance, Peter. Wow. The quarterback situation, though, coming out of that game. So Nico Iamaliava gets hurt, just got brutalized in that game. It's not his brother Madden that steps in. It's this kid named Ty Diefenbach, the Cal Poly transfer. Like, I'm just trying to forecast this about how they can actually stay in the mix here if Iamaliava, considering it looked like a pretty significant knee injury, has to miss a big portion of the rest of the season, Heather.
6: Well, and that's the thing, we don't know. I mean, it felt like yesterday there were a couple of games where backup quarterbacks were playing significant roles. Tennessee, too, had that same thing going on with a gritty, kind of ugly win against Arkansas. But the College Football Playoff Selection Committee considers injuries to key players. but you still have to look like a playoff team with your backup quarterback in if that's the situation. And sometimes teams do. I'll go back to Ohio State, 2014, down to their third string quarterback, won the national title, right? Or you can go to Florida State, 2023, down to their third string quarterback, won the ACC, undefeated, out of the college football playoff as a Power Four conference champion. So it can go either way, regardless of what happens with Iomaliava. They've got to look like a playoff team down the stretch.
5: And we'll see how that plays out on the other side of it. Are we ready to write off Dan Lanning and the Ducks? I mean, you lose to Oklahoma State, which obviously we know Oklahoma State now a little bit better than they probably had projected when they went up to Stillwater. But between that and the loss to Bob Chesney's Bruins, which is a tougher road? Because I'm wondering about that two losses or the two losses down in Baton Rouge for Lane Kiffin's LSU Tigers.
6: Right. Well, when you look at Oregon and the fact that they had seven turnovers, I mean, this is true. So I'm in my office on Saturdays, I'm watching games, and I wasn't watching Oregon at that point early. I walk into the kitchen to get a snack, and my husband goes, "Hey, Oregon has more turnovers than first downs." I look up at the TV. I said, "What did you say?" So I come back into my office. I start watching Oregon a lot more closely. They wind up having seven turnovers. Down to their third-string quarterback, they benched Dylan Raiola after completing just 32% of his passes. And so clearly that team has some issues. And, I'm curious as to where the committee has them when the first ranking comes out, because they've got a lot of work to do. And LSU, man, they are a turnover waiting to happen. I mean, when you look at what they have done in terms of losing the ball, particularly in the red zone, Sam Leavitt, I think he leads the FBS right now with interceptions. But that's something that has really hindered them down the stretch and is something that can keep them from getting back into this playoff race.
7: Peter mentioned Kentucky. The fact that they are kind of this enigma in a lot of ways, a top 10 win, a top 10 loss, and that only loss that they have comes to Alabama. How do you weigh their resume with some of the other two-loss teams in the SEC, LSU, Florida, and we had obviously just been talking Oregon? The type of case that they have here at 5-1, Heather, how do you size it up?
6: Well, the selection committee looks at losses, too. And this is something that really frustrates some people on the outside who watch this process. And it's like, well, what matters more, a win or a loss? Well, when you lose and you have a record that's similar to other teams, the committee says, well, who is the loss to, you know? So you look at Mizzou losing to Mississippi State, which got hammered by Alabama. That's a conversation they have in that room, whereas Kentucky lost to Alabama, which just lost to Texas, right? So it certainly opens the door for debate, and it's such a subjective process that it would depend on which committee members you talk to. But Texas Tech fans are probably like, hey, what about us? Because we're undefeated. And you certainly think about them, but you also, this is not rocket science. You got to watch the football games too. And Texas haven't looked great. No. And Will Hammond has struggled a little bit. Their best win is against Houston. So total package right now, Kentucky's resume is one of the best in the country.
5: Still, you get a BYU team that's looking good. Red Raiders are undefeated. The Utes, they continue to roll on here at undefeated. So the Big 12, a lot more interesting than we kind of thought. Heather Denner joining us here on Best Week Ever. So, Heather, this Georgia-Bama game felt everything that I wanted it to be. Back and forth. You knew one fan base was going to be highly upset because of something happened. It's Alabama. And I don't know if I've ever seen Kalen DeBoer as fired up, not only from the personal foul call late in that game against Zijon Lee, but really from the missed pass interference. But did you see enough to where you're going to penalize Alabama last night?
6: So, first of all, I have never seen Kalen DeBoer that irate on a sideline before, ever. And deservedly so, for two very different reasons. But the selection committee does not rank teams based on officiating. It ranks them on results. And there are coaches and former players in that room who are going to look at that non-PI call and be like, yep, they missed that one. And there are other, 2 minutes later, they're going to say, yeah, well, Dijon Lee also had a penalty that changed the game as well. And everyone knows that while it comes down to one or two plays, you can't let that be it. Everything else happens throughout four quarters that puts you in that position, right, as well. So I think when you look at Alabama and their place, can they be above Ohio State? Possibly. And again, this is a snapshot to date. It would depend on, does the committee weigh the win against Kentucky more than Ohio State going on the road and winning against a ranked Iowa team, which also beat Washington, you know? So all of those things come into play. But I think while there were some things that came down at the end of the game, Alabama overall might not have a good enough win to bump it up much higher than I had them last night.
7: This felt like a long time coming for the Longhorns, their offense and the issues that they've had, that they've been able to eke by in the first 5 weeks of the season. It finally cost them yesterday. What does the committee do with that? I mean, what do we do with Arch Manning? We've talked about the Heisman case. Feels like that's out the window. Knowing what we've seen so far, how do you think the committee looks at just the lack of offense that they've given, that they've had consistently?
6: It matters. It matters 100% because they're watching film on their iPads. They've got these cut-ups. They see it. They see the interceptions. That was a poor play at the end of the game. This is one of the least explosive offenses in the country, which is absolutely baffling to me because there's so much talent around Arch Manning. They have not been able, everything that Sark said he wanted to do going into that game, they failed to do, basically. They struggled to run the ball. They failed to convert on third downs, sustained drives. They lost the turnover battle, all of those things. And so can Texas get back into it? Absolutely. They've got plenty of opportunities to impress the committee, but not if they don't play better than that.
5: Heather, which were you more surprised with yesterday, the Florida Gators or Texas A&M?
6: Oh, man, I thought Texas A&M was going to win that game. It was only a matter of time before Florida dropped out of the conversation in the playoff. I think, to me, not having a knee-jerk reaction and saying, okay, you have to wait until Florida's record is worse than Ole Miss because of what happened in that game before you drop them below. And that happened. And so given the deficiencies that Florida was trying to mask, I think that that was eventually going to happen. But man, the Aggies, I thought that they were going to put up a better fight than that for sure.
5: And that's another team, too, that we haven't even given a lot of discussion to. Missouri, even though they lost to Mississippi State, the way that they're playing, remember, they're doing this all without Ahmad Hardy, who has not been available for Eli Drinkwitz's Tigers yet. But Jamal Roberts, back-to-back 200-yard games, one of the reasons why the Show Me State is showing us something here early in the season. Heather, always fun stuff. Go ahead. What are you going to say?
6: Go Steelers.
5: There you
6: Come on, let's go.
7: They need it today.
5: Heather Dennett, always great stuff here on Best Week Ever. Thank you.
6: Thanks, friends.
5: All right, CeCe, the coming up a very special little rapid fire water cooler where we do have our thoughts on the passing of an absolute legend in the game of football. That coming up next here on ESPN Radio. Courtney Cronin, Peter Burns.
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0: Sooners knock off number one Texas.
1: We're not dead. We're going to be okay. We'll get back up off the mat.
2: Texas had 150 more yards than Oklahoma in this game. It's the miscues.
3: What it's supposed to look like went right according to script.
4: What a day it was in college football. Upsets galore. We got a great NFL slate coming up. Another game over in London coming up later as well. Courtney Cronin, Peter Burns, Best Week Ever rules on here on ESPN Radio. 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Another couple of touchdowns, I believe, for Jeremiah Smith yesterday. CC, what did we learn quickly about the Heisman race yesterday?
5: Backbreaking pick six for Arch takes him out, right? We're both in agreement on that.
4: Was he ever truly in it? I think it's kind of like,
5: why are you trying to make fetch happen?
4: Yeah, like they're trying to make it happen.
5: Do you think he was like a filler among the top candidates, whether it's Darian Mensah, whether it's Jeremiah Smith, CJ Carr, other names that we talk about a lot? Do you think he was just like a name that you throw in the mix to even it out? Because that's honestly what it felt like. Because we never saw that signature moment in the first 5 weeks of the season, yet he still hung around. Yesterday, to me, put him out completely.
4: I believe that to be the case as well. It feels like with Arch Manning, and it's not just the, why are you trying to make fetch thing happen? It feels as if like it's one of these Netflix movies that has a bunch of really big stars in it, but then you watch the movie and go, yeah, I watched it, but it wasn't great. Like it got me through it got me in because of the quote unquote star power. But when I actually saw the product, it wasn't really good. And that's why I kind of feel like the whole Arch Manning thing. Now, I'm not saying he's the worst quarterback in the history of the world. I can't stand that because people will try to shout that out and go trend for their clout on social media. I think he's a good quarterback, but I think that also it's more of the offensive line not being great. They couldn't run the ball. They ran into a great Oklahoma defense last night. And that's not necessarily Arch's fault, but Arch has to be better. I mean, he puts the ball in spots. Even

0: or Lane Kiffin or Steve Sarkisian calling the offense for the Longhorns. You have to put these guys in a position not to fail, okay, to protect themselves, and they are not able to do it. All right, Mikey C., it is time.
1: Go ahead. Rapid Fire Water Cooler.
2: Hey, morning, guys.
3: Morning, Mikey, my makeup artist.
2: Yes, that's right, my next career. Somebody who's had a great career is the one and only legendary Mike Ditka, who we saw pass away sadly this week. And I wanted to play one of my favorite things from Ditka when he was the coach of New Orleans. And they had like a 2-3, 2-7. They had a terrible record. And he had a rant with three reporters. Let's hear this.
4: No matter which one run, there'll be a quarterback that'll be named next week that'll be the starter. There's three quarterbacks on this football team. Whichever one starts, starts. Whichever ones don't, we'll back him up. Period. Cut and dry. It's nobody's concern but ours. Nobody's. Next.
5: Injuries from the game.
4: Talk to the trainer. Next.
6: Mike, why are you in such a bad mood?
4: What do you care?
6: Good.
4: Okay. If you were 2-7, you'd be in a bad mood too. What next?
7: Mike, is this more like a training camp type practice as opposed to a regular season?
4: Yes. Next. Not very much fun, is it? No?
7: Not at all.
4: All right. I'll see you guys.
0: Just
2: classic.
0: Classic. I mean, CeCe, you are in Chicago. You can just feel the whole city. Just kind of the football world. Sports fans knew Mike Ditka for so many different reasons. What's been the takeaway here over the last couple of the day or two?
3: He was the most famous Chicago Bear until the time of his death. Even after all the years had passed since he had been the coach, I mean, 1992 was his last time coaching the Chicago Bears that season. Years later, even with Caleb Williams, even with the success that they're having right now, Mike Ditka was the most famous Chicago Bear. And the legacy he leaves behind, you can't touch it. I mean, he was the original hard ass, and I mean that in an endearing way. You heard there in the rant that Mikey played. But for all that he did as a player and a coach, like, people forget he was, I mean, you shouldn't forget, but if you did, he was one of the best tight ends the league has ever had. He was the first one that was inducted into the Pro Football Hall of Fame. He revolutionized the position after being drafted in the early 60s.
0: 43 touchdowns, five-time Pro Bowl selection, AP Rookie of the Year.
3: Yep.
0: Set the single-season record for catches by a tight end in 1964. We had 75 of them that year.
3: Won a Super Bowl as a player and a coach.
0: Yeah.
3: Four people have done that total in the history of the National Football League. That is, he's in a class of his own, and it's a sad day. You know, 86 years old, he lived an incredible life. I had heard, like, in recent years that he was in declining health, but to have something like this happen right before the Bears, where I'm at right now is not Chicago. I'm in Appleton, Wisconsin, getting ready for Bears-Packers today. You know what that place is going to be like when they inevitably play a Mike Ditka tribute before the kickoff? Buddy, buckle up. It's going to be an epic game up there today.
0: You think about, I mean, just go back to, remember he traded basically everybody for Ricky Williams back in the day? I mean, that was a crazy thing. I mean, crazy to think about whenever he got hired in 82. I mean, the Bears, they hadn't done anything.
3: We're kind of irrelevant.
0: Right. Hadn't won a championship in 63. No division titles. It only made the playoffs twice. And he basically told the roster, hang tight, you're going to get a Super Bowl ring. That's what he told George Halas when he got hired. 3 years later, 15-1, and of course won 46-10. I mean, the
3: Super Bowl
0: shuffle, all of that. And I'll vividly remember one of my two biggest memories are when he gave Refrigerator Perry the carry in the Super Bowl. But years later, Ditka came out and talked about how it was a regret because Sweetness, Walter Payton, didn't get a touchdown in the Super Bowl and always said he kind of regretted the fact that arguably one of the greatest running backs in the history of the game didn't get that opportunity in a game.
3: And I appreciated that he did. Like, that just shows you, like, him as a football coach and what he knows, not just what it means to him, but it meant to players too. I appreciated that he came out with that sort of regret and voicing it. But the thought of today, What do you think Ben Johnson's going to pull out in honor of Mike Ditka?
0: You got to wear the sweater, right? You got to wear the
3: Is he going to wear the sweater?
0: GSH sweater.

0: better. You do it. I mean...
1: But does he do a refrigerator Perry sort of play at the goal line? Hell, they've had all these issues with their red zone. Like, I'm just saying, maybe that is...
0: Do it.
1: Take a defensive tackle, Jordan Vandenberg. He's right there for the taking. Put him in at the goal line. Run it in.
0: Real quick, 5-1-5-6-3, boys. The Bears. I mean, this is how we should end properly. This is how I'll always remember it, right?
2: The Bears.
0: Mini Dicka. Okay, are we talking normal size Dicka or mini Dicka? Mini Dicka, Bears 45. Eagles.
1: I would say he's the first coach to transcend sports and pop culture the way that he did.
0: Well said. All right, we recap a crazy week in college football coming up next. Courtney Cronin, Peter Burns, best week ever on ESPN Radio.
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9: Upsets highlight week 6 in college football. I'm Chris Smith. The offense, defense, and special teams scored for Oklahoma, but it took a 47-yard game-winning field goal as time expired for the Sooners to get their first win versus an AP number one Texas team with the 27-24 victory in the Red River rivalry. And second-ranked Georgia gets their first win in Tuscaloosa since 2014 and stake their claim for the top spot in the poll with a 20-17 victory over number six Alabama. Meanwhile, Kentucky coach Will Stein queued up the Kenny Rogers as he gambled in overtime against 10th-ranked LSU.
10: Rodriguez sets up on the right side with Darby and Ferguson. They're all just outside the right tackle. To the left side come Miller and Skinner. So Boyer's not in there. And now the three guys to the right split out wide. Minchie, he can run it, and he does!
11: Oh my, 2 points, and Kentucky wins the game in overtime!
9: Tom Leach with the call. Stein became the third coach in SEC history to beat multiple AP top 10 opponents in his first career season with a 35-34 win in overtime. On to baseball, where Gavin Williams struck out 12 in Cleveland's 2-0 win over the White Sox in Game 5 to advance to the ALCS to face the Rays. The Guardians pitching staff struck out 21 in the victory, an MLB record for any 9-inning game or regular season or postseason. The Guardians are the 14th all-time to win a best-of-five playoff series after losing their first two games at home. And Game 1 of the NLCS between the Dodgers and Brewers begins tonight, 7:30 Eastern on ESPN Radio and the ESPN app.
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1: 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I'm going to need you to go ahead and come in on Sunday, okay? 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
5: Hour number two, best week ever, ESPN Radio. I'm not going to say throw up the deuces. We're not going to do that, but we do save it for hour number three. CCPB, the show's always presented by Progressive Insurance. Holy hell, the football footballed yesterday. What an unbelievable day of college football. We were just lucky to cover it. Got NFL action as well, too. We got Taylor McGregor going to be a late add to. We're going to do Hot Route and Audible. She was on the call for LSU Kentucky, so she'll be joining us here in 10 minutes on the way to the airport. But let's get into it with this.
0: This is the biggest story of the week ever.
5: Courtney, how many games could we have led this show with today?
6: 11-D.
5: I think 11-D is the actual factual number. I love it when people say 11-D. It's a great one. We start up in Dallas, where it's, if you never had an opportunity to do it, it's one of the bucket list things, even if you don't have a dog in the hunt, because always something interesting seems to happen. And it looked like Texas was going to run away with this thing. Oklahoma had no chance. They get a punt block, but you're like, that's the only chance they got, right? Unless Texas shoot themselves in the foot, the Longhorns are going to win this game easily. Well, Toby Rowland from Learfield on the call, and it's an iconic one, and see if you can pick up the Easter egg in this call.
7: Pocket collapsing, helmet flies, Manning escapes, lobs downfield over the middle, it's too high, intercepted, Peyton Bowen on the run, 20 to the 10 to the 5, touchdown! Touchdown, Peyton Manning, pick six, oh, mama!
6: Did you
5: catch
6: Peyton
5: the
6: Manning?
5: Easter egg from Toby Rowland on the call, who's one of the best in the business, by the way?
6: I think he combined names there. Peyton Bowen and Arch Manning. Peyton Manning on the touchdown off the pick six. I love it.
5: That was the Easter egg. And I think for it just goes to highlight how big of a moment that was for Brent Venables, for Oklahoma, just for college football fans, because Texas was the more talented team, top to bottom on the roster, I believe. Oklahoma had not shown any type of life. But I vividly remember, I think when it, I want to say it's right after halftime or going or right as the start of the third quarter, Brent Venables does one of those, you know, on the field interviews, CC, and I hate them. I very rarely do we get everything out of them. But then now I've got to change my mind on it, because Brent Venables looks in the camera and goes, we're fighting, gives us an opportunity, but this is going to be a fourth quarter game. And I'm thinking, buddy, it's not going to be a fourth quarter game. Until it was. And it was all about how OU's defense was stifling. And it wasn't, it was so opportunistic, and you felt like something was going to happen. And sure enough, it did. And I want to say that was Oklahoma and their defense winning that game versus the Longhorns and Arch Manning losing that game. That's going to be the highlight. That's going to be the headline, but that's the wrong headline to write this morning.
6: Absolutely. Although those two interceptions off Arch, I mean, credit to Brent Venables' defense. Like, this is a defense that can take and wreck anyone's playoff hopes. To give Texas their first loss of the season, and not just the defense that did that. Their special teams at the end of the game, the walk-off, you know, to do that to the top-ranked team when their season has not gone well at all, that being Oklahoma's, I think is just a cherry-on-top moment for what Brent Venables was able to pull off there yesterday.
5: You talked about the special teams, okay? Obviously, the punt block for a touchdown, but here is what the game winner sounded like.
7: Snap back, hold down, kick is away, driving, kick it, looks good, it is good! It is good! You can unhitch the wagon! Put the ponies in the barn! The Sooners knock off number one Texas in the Cotton Bowl! Oh, mama! Tate Sandell from 47!
5: the Lou Groza Award winner. Remember, that goes kind of the Heisman Trophy of kickers. And what a weapon that was. And they needed it. They ultimately get that victory. And Brent Venables kind of, I wouldn't say the stay of quote-unquote execution, because I didn't think he was necessarily coaching for his job. But the fact that Texas was the number one team in the country and everybody had written them off just kind of set the table for a wild game. All right, another wild game. In Tuscaloosa, weather was blowing in. We had no idea. College game day was over at Coleman Coliseum. We were hoping for some type of heavyweight battle, and it became Hagler-Hearns late. The difference is one quarterback was seasoned and ready to go. Georgia Bulldog Sports Network on the call.
8: Gunner out of the shotgun with Phillips to his right. Georgia with a 3-0 lead, 7-15, 7-14 to go. Barbour in motion. Fake a toss. Gunner over the middle. Open, loaded up. He's touchdown. Right down the right hash. A 20-yard scoring strike from Gunner Stockton to London Humphreys.
5: They're the best two teams in the SEC. I don't know if it's the best two teams in college football. I think Ohio State is really damn good. Okay. Even though, yes, I know they lost to Texas, who just lost to OU, but you're going to see kind of that, just the everybody kind of consuming each other in college football right now. But that was everything I wanted it to be. CC, it felt like two boxers kind of giving a couple of jabs early, and then boom, knockout blow, swinging for the fences. And sure enough, Georgia on the cusp of a great offensive line play, some great physicality, great play of Gunner Stockton, and arguably a really big call that was went their missed way in a missed pass interference call late. I've never seen Kalen DeBoer that fired up ever.
6: He's irate.
5: Twice in that game.
6: We were talking all about quarterbacks all morning. Arch Manning, Gunner Stockton, all of the things that went right and went wrong for these teams in week six. But can we keep pointing out the defense? For Georgia's defense to do it to that offense, Keelan Russell, those guys have been averaging under 50 points a game.
5: Yeah.
6: And now to be held to 17, what they did, what Georgia did to Alabama following the break was just absolutely masterclass from Kirby Smart.
5: Go back and look, though, too, in... You know, so much was made about Kirby and Coach Saban, obviously, you know, the protege versus the mentor. It's great watching Kirby talk about his time in the Saban documentary. If you haven't had a chance to watch it, I've watched the first two episodes, and it's everything I wanted it to be. It's fantastic. But it's Kirby preaching physicality. And that's and there's a moment in a pregame speech. And I, again, it's all over on social media right now that may or may not got leaked before that game.
6: And that may or may not be real.
5: That may or may not be real. I want it to be real so bad because
6: me too.
5: And it's nothing. It's everything you thought Kirby Smart would say about wanting to be physical and taking the fight to Alabama. And I thought Alabama handled themselves really well. Keelan Russell is going to go down in my mind as the best quarterback in the history of Alabama football. It's just not yet.
6: That's a bold statement.
5: I think it'll be better than Jalen. I think it'll be better than Tua. I think it'll be better than Bryce Young. Joe Namath, the best of the best.
6: What?
5: I'm a believer that Keelan
6: Russell
5: will do
6: that. What is in your coffee this morning?
5: Keelan Russell, that was an important lesson for him to learn last night. And I don't think he cost his team that. The moment didn't seem too big for him. But it also was a moment in where the more experienced quarterback, the least and most underappreciated quarterback in college football in 2026 won that game last night. That was Gunner Stockton. Gunner is a true leader, and he does not get the credit because Georgia is not built towards having, quote-unquote, the stars. It's a team environment. Dwight Phillips is like the seventh-string running back, and he was the dog that stood up last night. And when it came down to it, I just couldn't have been more impressed with Kirby and what the Dogs were able to do in a tough environment. And I'll be honest with you, it's one of those ones where Georgia's number one team in the country. I'm not sure if I don't have Alabama maybe number three right now, behind probably Ohio State coming in at number two.
6: I just want to say congratulations to you, Peter, because for maybe, I don't know, 20 straight weeks, you went without having the hottest of hot scintillating takes, the one that's going to make the internet explode, the one that's going to get people in your mentions. You keep saying, why are these people in my mentions getting mad at me over everything? Well, you just gave them reason for it. That is absurd. He's going to go down as the best quarterback in Alabama history after the guys you just labeled off.
5: Mikey, go ahead and clip that.
6: His team just lost yesterday.
5: Go ahead and clip that. And in 3 years from now, when we're talking about when Keelan Russell is the overall number one pick of the NFL draft and we look at the numbers that he puts up, we're going to say, you know what, PB, you were right. Okay? I probably won't be alive in 2 years.
6: I'm willing to say that. I'll call you in from Mars when we're doing the show up there. But, Peter, good Lord.
5: Again, it's a credit to him of also showing you're not quite ready, and Gunnar Stockton was. Okay? Again, Kirby's the best team in college football, and they have – I mean, this is probably not the hottest of hot takes. You can put this in pencil right now. The fact that winning that game pencils them into the college football playoff. I think that we can agree with that because of the way how good that they have been playing. All right. We had I want to get into one more quick game right now. 790 KBC on the call. It was like a third-string quarterback for the Bruins getting it done.
9: Knight out of a pistol set behind Diefenbach. Play action. Diefenbach rolling. Throws to Knight at the five to the goal line. Touchdown, UCLA! They convert the third down. They get a touchdown. And add a plus one to Otis Day and the Knights. It is Wayne Knight.
5: That's impressive. Otis Day and the Knights on the call. Did Oregon have one turnover in that game?
6: No. They had seven.
5: No, did they have two?
6: No.
5: Did they have three?
6: No.
5: Did they have four?
6: Nine.
5: Did Oregon have five turnovers?
6: That's inaccurate.
5: Give me six. Did they have six turnovers?
6: Getting closer.
5: Seven?
6: Yes.
5: Wow.
6: Seven turnovers. The game had 10 total. Offense was optional.
5: Yeah.
6: Both, I mean, Dylan Raiola for Oregon gets benched. Remember, he's playing in place of Dante Moore. Did not look like the same quarterback that he was 2 weeks ago when he helped them in relief to beat USC. But, man, that was a tough watch, and that was a gritty win there by UCLA to go to 5-0. A team that had a 1% chance before the season started to make the CFP. Now we're talking about them in the mix?
5: Bob Chesney from JMU was the right guy over at UCLA, and what a job he has done. We're talking about UCLA, Indiana, and now Kentucky being playoff contenders. It feels like we're talking about college basketball in the mid-70s. Who got to be on the field? A great post-game interview. That was Taylor McGregor. She was in Lexington talking to Will Stein after for the second straight week. They had a walk-off two-point conversion, this time to knock off LSU. She's going to join us coming up next. Courtney Cronin, Hot Take Burns here on ESPN Radio.
0: 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Confidence is soaring in New England following a huge road win in Buffalo. Now the Patriots face another tough test as Kirk Cousins and a 3-1 Las Vegas Raiders come to town. 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

0: Rodriguez sets up on the right side with Darby and Ferguson. They're all just outside the right tackle. To the left side come Miller and Skinner. So Boyer's not in there. And now the three guys to the right split out wide. Minchie, he can run it, and he does!
1: Oh my!
0: 2 points, and Kentucky wins the game in overtime!
1: Oh my goodness!
0: Andre Woodson scored on the same kind of play in regulation against LSU in 2007.
2: What a damn call, and what a damn play, and what a damn night it was in Lexington, Kentucky. That one courtesy of JMI Sports Network. Courtney Cronin, Peter Burns, best week ever here on ESPN Radio. And what a great job by Wes Durham and Dusty Dvorak on that call. That moment lived up to the hype for Kentucky. For the second straight week, wins 35-34. 2-point walk-off conversion for Will Stein. Taylor McGregor, arguably one of the greatest of all time, had an opportunity. You need to write a book about what you've been able to see over the last couple of weeks, Taylor. To walk us through every single moment of that game and that environment last night.
3: Oh, my gosh. First of all, you're the GOAT. So I just am, you know, happy to be on the radio show. But I was so impressed, first and foremost, on the atmosphere. I've only done a handful of games at Kentucky, and I'll tell you what, that atmosphere last night was as good as I've ever seen that place. Big Blue Nation had Kroger Field absolutely rocking. So I thought that was what jumped out early. And then it was a back-and-forth battle. You know, you see in college football, you know, sometimes you'll see a big lead and then a team comes storming back. But, like, all night you just felt like, all right, this could be either team's game. And so you got a full 60 minutes of really competitive football, and it was awesome. I loved the battle between Blake Baker and Joe Sloan all night long and kind of the chess match there. And then, obviously, in overtime, when Kentucky won the kick and they elected to go on defense, I thought there's a chance this comes down to another 2-point conversion if LSU scores and then Kentucky has a chance to win it, because that's exactly what they did last week against South Carolina. So for me, it really started building once overtime begun, and then LSU scores, and then here comes Kentucky, and, you know, the 3rd and 9, they convert that to a first down, eventually score the touchdown, and then they decide to go for 2. And then the minute that game ended, of course, as the reporter, like, I'm panicking because I'm like, where's Coach Stein? I lost him for like 2 seconds, and my heart's like racing out of my chest. Like, oh my gosh, I'm not gonna be able to find him. Luckily I did. And then chaos ensued after that.
4: What did you learn about CJ Baxter last night? Because in the back and forth game, he was the engine behind that Kentucky offense, Taylor.
3: Yeah. I love that you brought him up. You know, it was interesting because going into the game, what was the thing that everybody across the country was talking about? It was the weather. And that was also the case here in Lexington. There were predicted rain showers all night long. That ended up obviously not being the case. It didn't rain a single drip, yet I still wore rain gear. So shout out to myself. But no, going in, the coaches were like, we're probably going to have to rely on the rain. And then the Kentucky coaches kind of joked, like, we actually think the rain favors us, and they pointed to Baxter. Like, we really believe in this guy. We really believe that he can take over a game, and that's exactly what he did. So, look, I didn't think Kenny Minchie had his best game. He certainly showed up when it mattered down the stretch, but that offense rolled because of Baxter. And I shouldn't even say rolled. Like, they got by. They didn't put up any crazy numbers, but Baxter certainly was the difference maker for them on the ground last night.
2: Cooler than the other side of the pillow. C.J. Baxter, remember the former Texas Longhorn, had been a little bit banged up, but he showed out. Kenny Minchie showed up as well. And on the other side of this, you're doing this interview amongst 1,000 Kentucky fans that are there, and it was Will Stein, but it was also Darby Stein right next to him, his wife, that was so excited about that, and rightfully so. What can they accomplish out there in Lexington?
3: Yeah, it's impressive. And Peter, you'll probably remember at SEC Media Days when a reporter asked him, why can you win big at Kentucky? Yep. And he kind of, you know, for a few seconds kind of rambled. And then he was like, because of me. We can win big because of me. And I love that answer because it not only shows the confidence he has in himself, which I think the players really take on. But look, I'm such a big believer and guys going to places that they absolutely love. And Will Stein's dad, Matt, played at Kentucky. He grew up a huge Kentucky fan. And for him, this is personal. You know, Kentucky football is personal to him. And he understands what makes this state tick. And of course, his wife is right there to help him as well. So I'm really excited about what he can do, what he's already done. And I certainly felt that for Big Blue Nation when we were in Lexington. Like, they're fired up about their football team and their head coach, as they should be.
4: Taylor, last one for you. You've covered a lot of walk-off winners in Major League Baseball. You covered one last night on the QB draw that ends this game in 35-34 winning fashion for Kentucky. Where does this one rank among all the ones you had this year with the Cubs?
3: Oh, my gosh. Yeah, it's up there for sure. I struggle a little bit more with the football walk-off because I get so stressed out about finding the coach because, like, that game ended and I felt like the field storming happened in, like, 0.5 seconds. And I was like, oh, my gosh, where's my camera guy? Where's Coach Stein? So those ones freak me out. You don't have to worry about a field storming in Major League Baseball. But no, it's all great. And I had the Oklahoma State win over Oregon earlier this year. That one was certainly up there. But this is what I'll remember forever. And I look forward to coming back to Kentucky and reminiscing on this for years to come, because we did it last night. We were talking about that 07 game against LSU when they knocked off the number one team in the country. And you know, this game is going to go down in Kentucky football history. So looking forward to talking about it for years.
2: Yeah, thanks for reminding me as a big LSU fan myself, Taylor. I appreciate that. Hey, all joking aside, great job. You, Wes, Dusty, and I'm sure Dusty was over the moon, too, with what his Sooners were able to do against the Longhorns. Travel safe, and we'll holler at you soon, all right?
3: Awesome. Good to be on with you guys. Happy Sunday.
2: There it is, the great Taylor McGregor joining us. And it was such a cool scene, CeCe. Like last night, with the way the camera crew worked it to where – you couldn't get, like, straight on the field. You had to go almost to, like, the sky cast shot, and it just zooms in. And as fired up as Will Stein was, like, pregame and during the game, you could just tell, like, the moment was big for him, because this is a guy that was on the field celebrating in 2007 when it was Andre Woodson taking it to LSU in triple overtime. Now, LSU was able to win the national championship that year. Can LSU even make it to the college football playoffs? In their
4: two
2: first
4: losses
2: year
4: already. Same road demons seem to haunt them in the SEC every year.
2: It's turning the ball over. Sam Levin's got 9 turnovers right now. And there was a moment in which Lane Kiffin had an opportunity to sweep the leg and go for it on 4th and 1. They elect to punt, thinking that Blake Baker and that defense and Kentucky had a bad field goal kicker, and it may haunt the Tigers. And now they still got Alabama and Texas and others coming up for the remaining part of the season. We'll talk about that. Also talk about baseball. Season down to the final four. Buster Olney joining us next.
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1: In the 122 years of the Red River rivalry, Oklahoma had never beaten a number one Texas team. I'm Chris Smith. But the Sooners blocked a punt for a touchdown, notched two fourth quarter interceptions, including a pick six, to knot the score up at 24 apiece. Then John Mateer connected on two key throws to set up a 47-yard game winner.
2: Snap back, hold down, kick is away, driving, kick it, looks good, it is good! It is good! You can unhitch the wagon! Put the ponies in the board! The Sooners knock off number one Texas in the Cotton Bowl!
1: The call on Learfield, Oklahoma shocks Top Rank Texas 27-24 to reclaim the Golden Hat Trophy. And if Georgia lands the number one ranking, it may come with an asterisk. The second-ranked Bulldogs benefited from what appeared to be a blown call in the 20-17 victory at number six Alabama, their first victory in Tuscaloosa since 2014. Meanwhile, quarterback Kenneth Minchie ran for a two-point conversion to lift a Kentucky over 10th-ranked LSU 35-34 in overtime. The Wildcats are the only team with multiple AP top 10 wins this season. On the baseball, where Gavin Williams struck out 12 in Cleveland's 2-0 win over the White Sox in Game 5 to advance to the ALCS to face the Rays. The Guardians pitching staff struck out 21 in the victory, an MLB record for any 9-inning game, regular or postseason. The Guardians are the fourth team all-time to win a best-of-five playoff series after losing their first two games at home. And tune in to Game 1 of the NLCS. Coverage begins 7:30
3: Eastern. Coming up Monday, we'll react to a full slate of football, baseball, and basketball action before getting you set for a Monday night matchup between the Bills and Rams. That's Monday on the Golden at 10 a.m. Eastern on ESPN Radio and the ESPN app.
2: The pitch. Swing and a miss. Kate Smith strikes out the side in the ninth inning. And the Cleveland Guardians, for the second time in 3 years, are headed to the American League Championship Series.
4: You have to celebrate each stage accomplished, and I'm so happy for our guys tonight. I couldn't be more proud of them, our group, our staff, our coaches, front office, ownership.

0: gusto. Joining us right now, one of the best in the biz, ESPN Major League Baseball insider Buster Olney. Like, Buster, me and Courtney have been breaking down college football and what a wild run it was over in Week 6, but what a wild run it's been over in the playoffs as well, too. Like, what did you take ultimately with the Guardians being able to get it done?
1: Man, their pitchers stepped up in this game, you know, to set the record for strikeouts, 21 out of 27. And think about this, you know, Gavin Williams was amazing because he, of course, you know, pitched in relief in game four. And then on one day rest, he comes back and throws 5 2/3 innings. And that was incredible. But then the bullpen comes in. Three guys got 10 outs. 9 of those were strikeouts. And it was like every single guy was landing his secondary stuff, which was amazing to watch. I mean, everyone in this era seems to throw really hard, but to see Hunter Gaddis with the changeup that he was firing out there, and then Cade Smith, the way he used his splitter after he came in, yeah, I mean, it was really a remarkable performance by their pitching. And I heard Stephen Vogt, their great manager, in the clip you just played after the game saying, you know, you got to celebrate this, you got to enjoy it. I bet you their celebration was relatively short, because they have to get on a plane, come down here to Tampa or to St. Petersburg, where I am, start that series tomorrow. And meanwhile, the Rays have been sitting back, probably in lounge chairs, having watch parties, enjoying watching this, all this pitching mayhem for the Cleveland Guardians. I mean, no question, Tampa Bay, you know, going into the next round will be in a much better position in terms of having its pitching aligned.
2: And there'll be much heavy favorites in that one. More on that game in a minute. I've got to ask, though. The White Sox had a 2-0 lead in this series, and then they collapse. The turnaround from where they were a year ago, 2 years ago, to being in the ALDS is one thing, but where did they come up short, or rather, why did they come up short games 3-5, Buster?
1: Yeah, Courtney, I thought going into the postseason, the big question about the White Sox was, would they be able to generate enough pitching, right? I mean, they leaned on a small number of guys. And then in games 3 and 4, it was like, you know, they essentially turned into a pumpkin in this series. And they gave up, what, 18 runs in 2 games. And it just felt like that some of their guys were on fumes. Grant Taylor, who did such great work out of their bullpen, you know, down the stretch to help them get into the postseason. And then in games 1 and 2, I just think, quite frankly, they didn't have enough pitching and they just got worn out as the series went along.
0: Buster Olney joining us, ESPN Major League Baseball insider. You talk about that. Rays likely a heavy favorite in this one?
1: Overwhelming. Yeah. I mean, first off, they were the best team in the American League all year. They are so well suited to their home park where they play games 1 and 2. Yeah, which is cavernous. Their pitchers pound the strike zone, get deep fly balls. They run well. They bunt more than any team in baseball. They run more than any American League team in baseball. And so Cleveland doesn't have much time to sort of sort things out. I was trying to figure out how Vogt is going to line their pitching. And on the other hand, Rays are all set up and ready to go. And I am going to be curious to see how the Guardians handle Junior Caminero, who is the, you know, the best player that a lot of casual fans haven't heard about, the Rays third baseman. Albert Pujols told me earlier in the year that when Aaron Judge moves on, Junior Caminero is going to be baseball's next Aaron Judge. He is emerging as a star.
0: Speaking of stars, you'll have a couple of them on the bump between the Brewers and Dodgers today. I mean, Buster, this feels like Gooden versus Nolan Ryan in 86, or Clemens and, I mean, like Hershiser and Gooden. I mean, like, this is as good of a 1-2 punch that you can have as far as a pitching matchup between the Brewers and Dodgers.
1: There's no question, Peter. I mean, these two guys are in the conversation. I think right now the Miz, Jacob Mizorowski, is the best pitcher on the planet, and Tarek Skubal's a 1A at this point. And this series, and you mentioned that, you know, those great matchups, I think this series is the Ollie Frazier of the baseball postseason. And you know, the two best teams in baseball, the whole question coming into the year was, could anybody take down the Dodgers and stop their dynasty and end their reign? And, you know, the Brewers clearly during the regular season were the best team in the National League, winning 103 games. And this is their big test. Last year, when they got beaten by the Dodgers, you know, Pat Murphy, their manager, told me, look, we just ran out of pitching by the time we got to the National League Championship Series last year. Well, this year, they're in a much better place with the Miz, with Logan Henderson, a loaded bullpen that's better rested than it was last year. So this, I mean, this will be a phenomenal matchup.
2: Game one starts tonight in the NLCS, 7:30 p.m. Eastern time. You can hear all of the baseball playoffs right here on ESPN Radio and on the ESPN app. So we know from last year, Jackson Churio is Mr. October for the Brewers. So how are the Dodgers going to pitch to him? What's the strategy if you're L.A. to jump, get a jump on him early in the series?
1: I got to believe that he is going to be the guy the Dodgers are going to circle and say, not him. We cannot let him beat us. And what's incumbent upon the Dodger pitchers then is to keep the guys on base or keep the guys ahead of in the lineup off the base so they have the opportunity to pitch around him. Because I got to say, just watching him play, he reminds me so much of a player I covered, Derek Jeter, in terms of his heart rate. It looks like it's at 55 when everyone else is at 120. It looks like every game to him is like a little league game, and he's just out there having fun. And then in terms of his swing and the violence of his swing, a right-handed hitter, he reminds me so much of Gary Sheffield. It just looks like every time he hits the ball, it's 110 miles per hour. It's bending with the top spin or underspin because of how comfortable he is at the plate. And yeah, I suspect that Dave Roberts, who's been around a long time, he knows when that guy is in the box, he mostly is going to try to veer around him. And that's why it's really so important for the Dodgers to control the guys around Churio in the lineup.
0: Last question for Buster Olney here on Best Week Ever, Courtney Cronin and Peter Burns. I grew up in an era, Buster, where we played 162 games, right? But then, going back to the Roger Maris days and all that, less games. There's a proposal that's out there, 154 games. Tell our listeners a little bit about what that proposal is and the chances of it actually happening.
1: So, Major League Baseball's proposal to the Player Association is to reduce the schedule from the 162 to the 154 and to try to carve out Mondays generally as an off day for the players. There would be, one or two exclusive games. They would sell it to ESPN or NBC or whoever. And that's one of the shifts that they're sort of dangling as carrots to the players. But it's tied, of course, to the salary cap. The owners came out and initially said, okay, we want a salary cap. And the Player Association leadership said, absolutely not. And now what we're seeing is drip, drip, drip, drip. The owners sort of laying out all of these little attractive things they know the players would love. More off days, fewer games, while not taking any kind of salary reduction. The players would love that. But it's attached to this big thing that the players' leadership is saying they don't want. I think it's a strategy of trying to divide and conquer the players and get the players going, wait, we want that Monday off. Wait, we want fewer games, and depress their leadership, and we'll see if it works.
0: Buster, do you think it's good for the sport? Because I'm a firm believer as we grow the college football playoffs and we have more games, and I think the NFL is eventually going to go to an 18-game season. I still think there is a version of less is more for the sport itself.
1: I think absolutely the sport would benefit from it. Look, we're seeing all these pitchers break down, right? And if you have essentially a day off built into the calendar every week, I think that can be a good thing. And maybe it helps baseball get away from the injuries. And players, generally speaking, will love to have fewer games. But again, it's tied to this to the salary cap that the owners desperately want. And by the way, when the owners talk about wanting more competitive balance, and there's conversation about whether or not this postseason with the Brewers and the Rays, having success, and the Dodgers, on the other hand, maybe go on three-peat, all of that is irrelevant. This is a fight about money, and the owners are trying to build in more cost certainty with the salary cap, and they're trying to build in enhanced franchise value through the salary cap. It's a fight about money, and it has nothing to do with competitive balance. If it did, the owners would have policed tanking over the last 15 years.
0: It's always about money. Buster, you earned your money today, my friend. Enjoy the Major League Baseball playoffs coming up tonight over in Tampa. We appreciate the time, all right?
1: All right. Courtney, the Vikes going to win today?
2: I think so. The Saints aren't very good, Buster. So they go on the road.
1: I'm nervous.
2: They're starting out.
1: Yeah, but our margin for error is like down to nothing, right?
2: Got to find some offense. Got to find some offense because you're not getting it with Kyler.
0: That is one way to put it. Okay. Thank you, Buster.
1: Thanks, guys.
0: The great Buster Olney. It's so funny because Buster is right. It comes down to the owners and what they want from their money. And also there is going to be a part. And I think, CeCe, I think there will be a little bit of a backing down from this. I think baseball traditionalists, they love their stats, right? Mm-hmm. Baseball probably appreciates and holds stats more of a religious artifact than any other sport that's out there. And for the longest time, it wasn't 162 games. It was less. And now if you go back, do you make the product better? We've talked about that in the NBA and not having to do back-to-backs. But the owners don't want to give up some of that revenue. Curious to see the strategy behind it because we might be looking forward to a lockout. So enjoy Major League Baseball while you can. All right, coming up, one of the strangest marathons you've ever heard of in sports. Courtney Cronin, Peter Burns, Best Week Ever on ESPN Radio.
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0: Carr takes a low snap, drops along the far hash mark. Oh, he's got a man deep downfield. It's caught by Aeneas Williams. Far sideline, 20, 10, all the way. Touchdown, Notre Dame. 70-yard strike to Williams out of the backfield.
1: Is it time for Notre Dame-Miami yet? When are we going to get it? I need it in my
2: three
1: blood
2: weeks.
1: System right
2: three
1: here.
2: Weeks. 3 weeks November from 7th. Now? Gotta wait a little
1: 58
2: bit longer.
1: 58-7. CJ Carr, 181 yards, 3 touchdowns. Walton was great for him, almost ran for 200 yards. Just on 13 carries, he destroyed the Cardinals yesterday. And I look at it, and I remember a couple weeks ago we were talking about Jaden Ball. Could he win the Heisman? And I don't know if there is a running back out there right now that's going to find themselves in that upper echelon. It's like it's almost impossible now to become. Remember, Ndamukong Suh a long time ago was kind of looked at. Glenn Dorsey a little bit for LSU way back in the day. But then we saw Travis Hunter get it, and that was such a unicorn because he played both ways. I don't know if we'll see a running back, but Jamal Roberts of the Missouri Tigers is one of those guys that needs to start getting a little bit of love. What they were able to do against a Texas A&M front that really had to have that victory, back-to-back 200 yards, that's impressive. Impressive right now, CeCe.
2: To say the least, and the fact that they keep getting it done, like that Missouri team, what they did last week, what they did to, and we've been talking all morning about Mike Elko and the response to the Texas A&M faithful, if you've got Missouri getting you down bad like that, then you need a true reevaluation of what your program is. But they're doing it to everybody this year. All the teams we thought that were supposed to be good in the SEC.
1: Do you like college football right now?
2: I love college football. I always love college football.
1: I love it. The fact that
2: yesterday
1: talking
2: was the weekend that we needed.
1: Yes.
2: This was the one Saturday where we had chaos from start to finish. And you naturally are going to have that in rivalry games, the Red River rivalry, always neutral site, number one team coming in, and they go down. And then going out throughout the rest of the day, that Georgia game was a slugfest. LSU and Kentucky was a slugfest. Indiana kept me on my toes all day. UCLA, this was an awesome Saturday of college football. The best one we've had so far.
1: Remember Shane Beamer? They had kind of, quote unquote, wrote him off. There was this week article this week that talked about, the reason why they're not firing Shane Beamer is because they can't find the $23 million and stuff, to buy him out. And Beamer, to his credit, post game says, listen, that's what these people will write.

0: figure on the way out, yes. on the way back. Or it's like, hey, here's stars after they use meth. Like, you know, like, hey, they look great. And all of a sudden, oh, they don't look so good. Like, what is happening right now? I can't recall a team that was much more beloved and then absolutely crucified for the way that they've played. This is back-to-back, what, 25-point beatdowns that the Gators have had.
1: Yeah, and they were supposed to, that high-powered offense that we saw the first 4 weeks of the season, where has that been?
0: Nowhere. Absolutely nowhere. And it goes to show you the college football Saturdays finding out to be a lot more like NFL Sundays, where it's any given Sunday. Now it's any given Saturday. It can happen. By the way, it's National Youth Sports Week. 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
3: All right, guys, this weekend we had one of the strangest marathons that you'll ever hear about. It was the 9th edition of the Taco Bell 50K Ultra Marathon in Denver, Colorado. It's a 31-mile race, and contestants are required to stop at 10 Taco Bells along the marathon route and eat at 9 of them. And they're required to eat such many items.
0: You get what? You get one mulligan? You get a bye week? You get like, we got 10, but you only got to do 9 of them.
3: You have to finish the course in 11 hours, and dietary aids, including Pepto and Alka-Seltzer, are not allowed. I guess those
1: So what do you have to do? If you throw up, you just got to keep going? Rally? You can rally?
3: Power through it.
0: How many contestants are actually doing this thing, Mikey? Because I can't imagine. Like, I've seen it. I've seen the freaks over in Denver where they'll like run up the steps of Red Rocks, and it makes me feel so pathetic about myself. Going, this guy is in much, or this girl's in much better shape. But the fact that you got that many, it can't be that many, right? Yeah, that's like an ultra marathon in altitude, and you got to stop at 9 Taco Bells.
1: I mean, protein, you got to fuel. Like, you know, runners will take those protein little gels. I mean, the Chicago Marathon, I know, is happening today. People are just getting ready to, you know, kick off that race downtown. And those gels are what keep you sustained.
0: Nachos,
1: energy.
0: Del Grande gel, I don't think that's happening.
1: Can you imagine getting a Crunchwrap Supreme at mile 6 and having to finish all the way to 26.2?
3: So, officially, I'm seeing 5,400 people registered, but only 1,200 runners actually raced.
0: It's probably one of those deals where you're hammered at the bar one night. You're like, bro, the Taco Bell 50K, let's do it. They pay their $39 or whatever the fee is, and there you go.
1: Yeah. Baja Blast Challenge requires runners to drink 2 liters of Baja Blast throughout the race without throwing up. Could you do that?
0: I have lived by the Texas State Fair and ate like fried Oreos before, Mikey. So I imagine
1: you'd be
0: I've
1: a
0: done
1: natural.
0: That.
1: Yeah.
3: Oh well, speaking of the Texas State Fair, if you know anyone is still out there, I was looking through some of the new menu items that they have. There's something called All Shook Up. It's found at the Highland Park Soda Fountain in the Tower Building. It features banana pudding ice cream and a peanut butter sauce topped with peanut butter cookie. Bacon and caramel drizzle.
0: That's not bad, but I'm also thinking the Texas State Fair is kind of legit beautiful that you can do it at 3. Now it's a 3 o'clock one, right? Because it used to be the 11 a.m. kickoff between Texas and Oklahoma there in Dallas. Because if you win, you can celebrate, have a great time at the State Fair. But if you lose, CC, you can also drown your sorrows in like some of the greatest State Fair food. I'm all in on State Fairs.
1: I haven't been to a state fair since I lived in Minneapolis, and I love state fair food. And whatever that was, Mikey, is there a name for that banana pudding creation? Because without the bacon, I would do it. That sounds excellent.
0: Wait, why not the bacon? The bacon is the best part of the whole deal.
1: You know, I get it. Sweet and salty. Or bacon is good on its own. I don't need it in my ice cream. Is that a hotter take than yours about Keelan Russell going down as the best quarterback ever in Alabama history? Probably not.
0: I stand by that, and I also stand by Thin Mints are an incredibly overrated Girl Scout cookie, and by far, Tagalongs are the GOAT, are the best Girl Scout cookie of all time.
1: Any Girl Scout cookie that you have to put in the freezer to justify why it's good,
0: amen.
1: It's probably not that good.
0: I'm just saying, if you have to add an element to a cookie to make it great,

0: Don't do it.
1: You have to add bacon.
0: That's a great, by the way, that's the greatest opening line ever as a single person, CeCe. If you ever become single again and don't stop burying the boyfriend on page 15 of your Instagram post, ask someone what's your favorite Girl Scout cookie. Can't lose. Right there. All right, NFL whip around. Tag alongs. God, now I want a tag along. And Nachos Supreme.
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18: The ALCS is set. I'm Chris Smith. The Guardians' Gavin Williams struck out 12 and allowed just one hit in Game 5 against the White Sox, and he got a little offensive help along the way.
19: The 2-2 pitch. Swing and a ball yanked down the right field line toward the corner, and Tristan Peters watch it sail over the fence. Home run, Jose Ramirez just got over the top of the wall.
18: Roxy Bernstein with the call on ESPN Radio. It was the 6th career postseason home run for Ramirez, 5 of which have given the Guardians a lead, which breaks the tie with Jim Thome for the most go-ahead homers in Cleveland postseason history. The Guardians hold on for the 2-0 victory and a date with the Rays in the ALCS. Later, it's Game 1 of the NLCS between the Dodgers and Brewers. Coverage begins 7:30 p.m. Eastern on ESPN Radio and the ESPN app. On to college football, where Oklahoma picked up their first win versus an AP number one Texas team with a 47-yard walk-off field goal from Tate Sandell. Meanwhile, second-ranked Georgia picked up a 20-17 victory at number 6 Alabama for the first time since 2007. And a two-point conversion in overtime lifted Kentucky over 10th-ranked LSU 35-34. The Tigers now have two losses through six games for the first time since 2023, while Kentucky 5-1 for the first time in 3 years. In the Big Ten, at number 21 UCLA held off a 13th-ranked Oregon 17-15 to improve to 5-0 for the first time since 2022. And Indiana raised a double-digit fourth-quarter deficit to beat Nebraska for their 22nd straight win, tying 7th-longest in Big Ten history.
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0: 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Peter Burns.
1: Hello, Peter. I'm going to need you to go ahead and come in on Sunday. Okay? Thanks.
0: Courtney Cronin.
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5: Indeed it is. Best week ever. ESPN Radio, always presented by Progressive Insurance. I'm Peter Burns. She is Courtney Cronin. What are you doing right now?
6: Putting up the threes.
5: It is hour number three of this show, and then you're going to get ready for Packers and Bears coming up a little bit later.
6: Yes,
5: so
6: sir.
5: Looking forward to get a breakdown of that. But as we start off on the final hour, each and every week on this show, we do this.
7: Touchdown!
0: Let's head around the National Football League. This is the NFL Whip on the best week ever. Eagles versus Jaguars in London, England.
5: Michael DiRocco, our NFL Nation Jaguars reporter, joining us from London right now. Do the Jags have their own like apartments over there? Because right, it feels like they're seemingly always over there for these London games compared to any other team. How does that feel for them, Michael?
8: Well, they stay at this resort on the outside of London. It's got its own golf course, which is apparently one of the higher rated courses in London. So, yeah, I think they've got it pretty good over here, to be honest with you.
6: All right, so we got Trevor Lawrence coming off the first win that he's gotten in a while over Joe Burrow last weekend, trying to keep it rolling against an Eagles team that just has been in a weird state of flux. Where is the advantage for the Jaguars offense going against this Eagles defense, Mike?
8: I think if they can hold off the pass rush a little bit, the Eagles secondary's been a bit shaky. There's some injuries back in there too, and I think that they can exploit that. Middle of the field, especially with Parker Washington, Jacoby Myers, and we'll see what they do with Brian Thomas Jr. this week. I'm not sure if it's going to be as big a part of the game plan as we originally thought, you know, early in the season after some drops, but, you know, maybe some stuff down the field outside the numbers might be where we see him get used.
5: Eagles have won each of the last five meetings, Michael, between them and the Jaguars. I mean, what's the one thing as far as the Eagles offense that might scare the Jags coming up in this one?
8: Wow. I mean, I'm not sure that there is, to be honest with you, with so many guys out. Devontae Smith would probably be the one thing that worried him. And then there you have Saquon Barkley, and that would be the other thing that worried him. And those two guys are out. But I do think what they, you know, you got to keep Jalen Hurts from running around and making some plays, both with his feet and finding guys open. You know, a couple of those here and there, and that can extend a drive, result in a big play, and then all of a sudden you might be playing from behind.
5: And it's great on the other side. Trevor Lawrence finally looking like the version that the Jags had drafted way back in the day. We appreciate the time, Michael. Have a great morning. We roll on to this game.
0: Raiders at Patriots.
5: Mike Reese, our NFL Nation Patriots reporter, joining us right now. Remember, this game can be heard right here on ESPN Radio. So, last week, obviously, the success for Drake May against the Bills with a 3-touchdown in that victory. But, all right, do you feel like now everyone says, all right, this is the Drake May that we're going to see for the remaining part of the year?
9: Peter, Courtney, let's fire this thing up. Patriots, Raiders, they're honoring the Adam Vinatieri, the great kicker here at halftime. They got the 2001 Super Bowl team. Remember, Vinatieri had that big snow kick against the Raiders. So good rivalry stuff on Drake. They feel like he turned a corner because he just sort of took a deep breath, right? And he stopped pressing. Last week, Mike Vrabel, the coach, saying it's like a golfer gripping the club so tight that the ball can't help but go sideways. And if they can just get him to continue to do that, they feel good about where they can go.
6: Okay, so on the other side of this, Kirk Cousins playing quarterback still for the Las Vegas Raiders, up to 11 passing touchdowns this season. So knowing that this Pats defense has a stiffer test today, how do they slow him down the way they did Josh Allen last week?
9: Courtney, they were talking all week about Brock Bowers being the key. In the locker room, and I watched one of their practice squad wide receivers, Kyle Dixon, put on number 89, Brock Bowers' number, And they just talked all week about how Bowers is a receiver, not a tight end. And that's reflective in them using a receiver as Bowers on the scout team. And so that's their focus today. They expect Bowers to get targeted anywhere between 10 and 15 times. And how they game plan to negate as much of the impact that Bowers, you know, Bowers is going to make some catches, but they got to limit it. And they're shorthanded at cornerback without their top two starters, Christian Gonzalez, Carlton Davis at third. So playing shorthanded, but they feel like they got a plan to hopefully slow Bowers, which in turn would slow Cousins.
5: Patriots are 3.5 point favorite right now. And believe it or not, including the playoffs, they have won 14 consecutive games as a favorite. That's the longest active streak in the NFL. Mike, we appreciate the time. Have a good one, all right?
9: Thank you.
5: Next one.
0: Colts at Steelers.
5: Brooke Pryor joining us, our NFL Nation Steelers reporter. All right, I love each week there's some kind of footage of Aaron Rodgers just saying something, rather like he doesn't like a play call or something like that. So, like, are him and things, quote-unquote, ironed out, like he said, between him and Mike McCarthy after last week's loss to the Browns?
3: You know, I actually asked Aaron Rodgers that this week, and he said, yeah, it's always ironed out. And I asked him if he found that method of communication to be effective, and he kind of smirked and said, well, yeah, we've won a lot of games together. He's right. They have had a lot of success together. But, yeah, that is just the nature of their relationship. Obviously, in the past, it ended with Mike McCarthy's tenure ending in Green Bay. But I don't think that Aaron Rodgers' frustration with Mike McCarthy is something that is a distraction to the team at this point. And I don't think that it's necessarily on a snap-to-snap basis. You know, this is something that it flares up and then it goes away. And that's just how these two guys communicate. Robert Tonyan told me this week that they're like brothers. And that's just the way that they work together. But, you know, I think that ultimately they have to, this offense has to all get on the same page and maybe work to their strengths a little bit more. Lucky for them, one of their strengths is the run game with Jaylen Warren. And I say lucky because it is pouring rain here in Pittsburgh. I think it's supposed to let up early afternoon. But at that point, this field, while it's in better condition than it's been in previous years, it's still going to be muddy. I think this is going to be a sloppy game. So the Steelers really need to lean on their run game, which they've been reluctant to do to this point in the season.
6: And what was sloppy last week feels like didn't see them forever, because that was the Thursday night game against Cleveland, was the Steelers tackling. You've got Jonathan Taylor and the Colts coming today, 6 rushing touchdowns for him this season. How does that fare? You think it's already fixed for the defense, Brooke?
3: You know, who's to say, really? I do think one thing to keep an eye on, though, is the fact that Derek Harmon is out. He's on IR, was injured in that Thursday night game. And the difference in run defense with him last year when he was playing and when he was on the sideline was stark. They were a much better defensive team against the run with Derek Harmon. So they need some guys to step up. Maybe that's rookie Gabriel Rubio, a late round pick this year. Maybe it's Kevin Jobity Jr. if he's up a UDFA. But I do think that this team is well aware that they have tackling issues. That was something that I heard from every single defensive player as being a focal point for this week. So I am sure that they did things to rep that. But as good as Jonathan Taylor is, they had pretty good success against him a year ago when they played the Colts. So they know how to slow him down, but knowing it and doing it, two very different things. But I do think that they're coming in with an extra edge, knowing how bad that tackling performance was on Thursday night and knowing that they had a couple extra days to think about just how poorly they played.
5: We'll see if the Steelers can take advantage of the Colts, who are allowing almost 400 yards per game, the second worst in the NFL, -6 turnover margin. That's worse in the NFL, and they've lost their last 6 road games. Brooke, we appreciate the time.
3: Thanks, guys.
0: 49ers at Seahawks.
5: 4-0, 49ers. NFL Nation 49ers reporter Nick Wagner joining us right now. Brock Purdy against the Seahawks on the road. How's he been able to do in arguably, you know, home of the 12th man right now? Because I don't give that to Texas A&M for sure.
10: Yeah, it's been tough sledding for Brock Purdy the last couple games, and that goes back to week 18 of the regular season last year in Santa Clara, and then obviously in the divisional round against Seattle up here. at the end of last season, and the Niners did not score a single touchdown in either of those games. And I asked Brock Purdy on Thursday, I said, just, you know, I know you can't let yourself live in that space for too long, but how much does that fester, like the frustration of that? And he didn't deny it. You know, I think that both he and Kyle Shanahan spent some time this offseason kind of trying to diagnose what the issues were against Seattle and how they can potentially fix them. Of course, they didn't want to share how what they're trying to cook up to do that, but I think a lot of it stems from, can they get the run game going, give themselves a chance to kind of loosen up that Seahawks defense? Kyle Shanahan describes that defense like a prevent defense that can still get pressure, just to kind of in the way they keep everything in front of them and force you to execute over and over. And I think that's going to be kind of their goal today, is just being on their P's and Q's, avoiding penalties, taking what the Seahawks defense is willing to give them, knowing that they're probably not going to get a lot of explosives, and then, of course, taking care of the ball.
6: Can't talk about the 49ers without talking about the injuries that this team has somehow been able to survive to this point, Nick. So what is the status right now of Mike Evans going into this incredibly important divisional game? And then who steps up in the absence of Kyle Juszczyk, knowing that he was ruled out earlier in the week?
10: Yeah, Courtney, it's a big, the Juszczyk thing, I'll start there actually, just because it's a bigger deal than people realize. And, you know, the 49ers don't use Kyle Juszczyk like a traditional fullback. He likes to joke that if you want to play fullback in 2026, the key to that is not playing fullback. So, you know, they use him as an inline tight end. They use him as a slot receiver. They obviously move him around with all of the motions and things that they do. And so I don't think it's going to be a one-for-one replacement situation. You know, third-string tight end Braden Willis is kind of the guy who has been groomed as Juszczyk's backup the most. But I think you're going to see George Kittle doing some of that stuff. I think you're going to see Luke Farrell doing some of that stuff. They called up a tight end from the practice squad named Jack Stoll. He's elevated. So I think you're going to see it kind of a by-committee situation, but it's certainly a big loss for them. And as for Mike Evans, you know, he played through broken rib last week, very painful injury, but he had five catches for 76 yards against the Broncos. I'm told that he's a little better this week. You know, they rested him in practice. He was limited when he did practice. So they're expecting a little bit healthier version of Mike Evans, but of course, still dealing with that broken rib and playing through that. But given the situation they have at injury, or I'm sorry, at receiver with injuries, I think Mike Evans feels like he's got to be out there and provide something for this team, because otherwise Brock Purdy would be down to receivers 5 and 6.
5: Could be a preview of an NFC championship game later in the year. Thank you, Nick.
10: You got it. Thank you.
5: One last one.
0: Bears at Packers.
5: Courtney Cronin, I believe is how you pronounce her last name. NFL Nation Bears reporter.
6: Close enough.
5: Biggest storyline of this one is,
6: Bears have been not been favored up in Green Bay at Lambeau Field as a road team. 2006. Today, 3-point favorites, Pete. This is game that...
5: You said since 2006?
6: Last 19 meetings up
5: Good
6: here.
5: Lord.
6: They have not been favored. Isn't that crazy?
5: No.
6: And even last year when they played up here, it comes down to Caleb Williams throwing a late interception. They would have been able to... They were right there in the thick of it. I expect that this is going to be an emotional game for a lot of different reasons. Not just knowing what's gone on within this rivalry, the last couple of meetings, the Bears have had the edge, Matt LaFleur, Ben Johnson, all that goes into that coaching chess match. Mike Ditka passing away on Friday. You know how much this game and this rivalry meant to him. I cannot wait to see what the crowd is like and with the Bears fans that travel up to Wisconsin. It's a 3-hour trek. It's not far. I'm really excited to see all that goes into it, because it's more than just what's on the field.
5: I'd like to see every single one of the Bears coaches wearing the old school Ditka sweater.
6: The mustache and aviator.
5: That might be a little bridge too far, because I don't know if anybody can pull that off. But if Ben Johnson, you got to do it. I mean, there's just certain things you have to do. Wearing the sweater would be an absolute hat tip to the legend, Mike Ditka. All right, coming up, we give our biggest takeaways from a wild Week 6 and why athletic directors really need to be paying attention so they don't make the same mistakes. Courtney Cronin and Peter Burns, Best Week Ever on ESPN Radio.
0: 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Confidence is soaring in New England following a huge road win in Buffalo. Now the Patriots face another tough test as Kirk Cousins and a 3-1 Las Vegas Raiders come to town. 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
12: Now, here's the other question. 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
13: Yeah, it's Minnesota Montecito.
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0: Sooners knock off number one Texas.
1: We're not dead. We're going to be okay. We'll get back up off the mat.
2: Texas had 150 more yards than Oklahoma in this game. It's the miscues.
3: What it's supposed to look like went right according to script.
4: It was a movie. I mean, college football week six was unbelievable. So many twists and turns. You could give it to a Hollywood scriptwriter. They're like, no, dude, no one's going to believe that, right? No one's going to believe that Kentucky at home is going to go for a two-point conversion for the second straight week for a walk-off in overtime to win by the same exact score that they won by the week prior. But yeah, they did, 35-34. Courtney Cronin, Peter Burns, best week ever on ESPN Radio, always brought to you by Progressive Insurance. 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All right, we do this every week. Kind of varies on what time of the week we do it on the show, which is our three biggest takeaways. Now, how we do this is we spend a couple hours on this, CC. We don't just kind of throw this together, right? Wink, wink. And we go 3-2-1, but I'm not allowed to see yours. You're not allowed to see mine until we unveil it. So our biggest three takeaways right now. We start at number three with CC.
5: Number three.
6: UCLA is a serious CFP contender with a serious problem now at quarterback. So they pull out that win. Their offense looked awful yesterday. And Oregon's didn't look much better, but at least one of these teams walked away with a dub. They're 5-0. They've got multiple Big Ten wins under their belt. They're a different team under Bob Chesney, and they should be celebrated as such. Heather Dinich was on with us earlier. She has them in her top 12 of college football playoff teams right now. But I worry just about with Ty Diefenbach, QB3. I say that with a question mark at the end because I thought it was going to be Madani Amaliava coming in to play when his brother Nico Amaliava went out. But they've got to, if they can figure out what the quarterback situation is going to be, if Nico has to miss time, if this is a Wayne Knight running game that you lean on to continue to power through your schedule. You've got Wisconsin, you've got Michigan State, you've got Michigan, you've got USC left. Then this is a team that can find its way into the top 12 and represent the Big Ten in a year that literally no one thought that they would be a CFP team.
4: It's truly amazing. They might have to go like Lynn Bowden. Remember him, the former wide receiver for Kentucky that had to play quarterback late into the season because of so many injuries that ran the Wildcat. They found a way to win a bowl game that way. Very impressive. And who would have thought the team in Los Angeles that we're talking about is UCLA and not necessarily USC. All right, coming in at number three for me is honestly going to be interesting because UCLA is going to be in a situation where if Chesney keeps winning, what's going to happen? Probably going to give him a contract extension. You don't want him going anywhere else. But I do think now with college football, these athletic directors are going to stop doling out these contract extensions and stop letting these agents give them so much credit. Because go back and look at it. Brent Venables ended up having a contract extension before the season. There was hot seat talk before he ends up pulling off the upset yesterday. Mike Elko given an extension, you know, for making a college football playoff. And what do they have right now? A losing team. And now he's going after his own fans in the message boards. We'll play that sound coming up next. So be kind of curious to see if the athletic directors have a little bit more patience going forward. All right, coming in at this one.
5: Number two.
6: This shouldn't surprise people, but yesterday affirmed that this is not the same Indiana team as it was a year ago. Josh Hoover is not Fernando Mendoza, and that's okay. This is a grittier team because they have to be. And it wasn't just the Nebraska win that they had, the close one, the fourth down plays, the sack at the end, that made me think this. I go back to that Northwestern game that they played on a Friday night. Northwestern had them on their heels late. Had it not been for a player running out of bounds or, you know, getting the foot out of bounds far, you know, sooner, or should have been called where it was, then we're talking about potentially an Indiana loss.
4: Yeah.
6: A loss might be coming. They've got Ohio State next week, but this is a team that can still get it done. It's just we need to stop comparing them to the national championship team because they're not that.
4: No. Coming in at number two is actually my takeaway from that game. Yes, Indiana won with their B-minus game, but that's what champions do. And the credit to Kurt Cignetti for finding a way to gut that out with Josh Hoover and the crew. The other part about it is Matt Rhule. My goodness, they've been waiting for a top 25 victory. They haven't had one in basically a decade for Nebraska. Going to be tough decisions to be made because it looked like they had them dead to rights. And yet we live in a world in which we talk about Nebraska football almost knocked off national champion Indiana in a Big Ten matchup. Can you imagine saying that back in the mid-90s to Husker fans? I don't know if that would be the case. All right, coming in at number one.
5: Number one.
6: We can finally say that Texas was never the number one team in the country. They were never the best. Yesterday proved it. The two back-breaking interceptions from Arch Manning. And what happened to the offense? Where is this explosive offense? You've got Cam Coleman, who was the number one wide receiver in the transfer portal, and you're putting up that? Their special teams have issues? Like, this is a team that I can't really figure out, but I knew that this moment was going to come, and it proved to me that they didn't deserve that number one ranking.
4: Number one for me, it used to be LSU, Alabama as the ultimate rivalry as far as kind of championship contenders. It's Georgia, Bama. I saw two championship teams go toe-to-toe with each other right now that could have gone either way. And if I got to see it again for the SEC championship game, sign me up. If I got to see it yet another time in a college football playoff, sign me up. That was fantastic football that could have gone either way. And there's going to be a lot of conversations about Kirby Smart, his pregame locker room speech, and how Kalen DeBoer handled himself as well. We'll continue to have that. And also the biggest sound of the week ever, Courtney Cronin and Peter Burns. Best week ever on ESPN Radio.
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1: It's the NFL London Games. I'm Chris Smith. They're about to kick off across the pond. The Eagles will be without running back Saquon Barkley and receiver Devontae Smith against the Jaguars. Philly will also be without two of their most decorated offensive linemen from the past decade in Lane Johnson and Cam Jurgens. Johnson abruptly retired but will remain on the 53-man roster while Jurgens was traded to the Ravens. Coming up, the Raiders visit the Patriots, and Vegas tight end Ian Thomas says New England poses their biggest challenge after the Pats win over the Bills.
2: Yeah, that was a good win. They obviously they played in, you know, big games last year, and they have big guys up front, you know, guys that can defend, guys that can go catch the ball. It's the NFL, so teams are, you know, flooded with talent. But New England, you know, they do a lot of things well. So we just want to go up there, you know, make a statement and then come back home with a W.
1: Thomas, a guest with our Christine Lisi. The Patriots get some good news prior to the matchup with the Raiders. Running back Ramondre Stevenson and defensive tackle Christian Barmore are both expected to play, sources told the NFL Network's Ian Rappaport. 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On to baseball, where it's game one of the NLCS between the Dodgers and Brewers. Milwaukee won the regular season series 4-3, but the teams were separated by just two runs in their seven meetings. The Dodgers continue their quest for a third straight World Series title, while the Brewers are one of five current franchises that have never won a World Series. Coverage of the NLCS Game 1 begins at 7:30 p.m. Eastern on ESPN Radio and on the ESPN app.
3: Hey, it's Michelle Smallman, and coming up Monday, the Bills head to L.A. to take on the Rams in a possible Super Bowl preview. I'll tell you why I'm confident in only one of these teams to be playing in Super Bowl 61. It's on Sportsmanlike, 6 a.m. Eastern, right here on ESPN Radio, ESPN 2, and ESPNU.
4: Jeremiah Smith motioning into the backfield. Julian Sand is going to screen it to Smith left side. Gets to the Maryland 40. Behind a blocker to the 35, to the 30. 25, 20, 15, 10, 5. Touchdown, Jeremiah Smith. On a 40-yard, basically screen pass from Julian Sand. Jeremiah Smith gets to the end zone for the second time today.
5: Just let him play for 20 years. I'm fine with it. I mean, the athlete, I don't know how many years eligibility anybody has anymore. Just let Jeremiah Smith continue to do it. It's so much fun.
6: Find a judge in your state, in your county where you live, and you will have unlimited eligibility, as we found out.
5: All joking aside, like, the NFL is always going to be king. You see the numbers. By the way, Courtney Cronin, Peter Burns, best week ever here on ESPN Radio. The NFL is always going to be king. You look at the numbers of the regionality of college football versus the National Football League, it's night and day different, okay? But at some point, are you ever going to get to a point, and I don't know this down the road with the eligibility and how the Protect College Sports Act, but the NFL does not want, the NFL wants these rules so they can continue to use the free labor of college football and the free scouting. Because they really don't want a Jeremiah Smith playing for 8 years in college football, right? Now, the money is obviously a whole heck of a lot different on that top level, especially how good a Jeremiah Smith is. But if you start getting athletes to be able to say, hey, you know what? I can be a plumber for 25 years. How long can I be a college football player or basketball player? It's wild to think about, and it's going to hurt young guys coming into college football and high school recruiting. But my goodness, Jeremiah Smith is fun to watch. In fact, that is where we will start with this week's version of the biggest sound of the week ever.
7: Big Magic Johnson. What has he done?
8: He's got winners. I want people that want to win.
9: Not a game. Not a game. Not a game. We talking about
10: playoffs.
11: I'm a man. I'm
12: who we thought they were. That's why we took the damn field.
0: Biggest sound from the week ever.
5: All right, throughout the week, we get to hear from all the different pundits and their takes. And on Sportsmanlike earlier this week, NFL draft analyst Mel Kiper Jr. was talking about Jeremiah Smith. I don't know if it was necessarily shocking when we heard him say this.
13: Right now, you're talking about number one player and everybody else because there's nobody at any other position. Leonard Moore, cornerback Notre Dame, is right there. Colin Simmons has been an outstanding pass rusher this year at Texas, but it is Jeremiah Smith. And then a big gap down. If you do a rating, he'd be my 9-9. That was my highest grade I ever gave a player. It was a 9-9. It was John Elway. He would be that 9-9 guy, and everybody else would be in that 9-7, 9-6 range.
5: I'm trying. I mean, it's amazing. I'm trying to think of when the last time you saw someone, Courtney, that you said, when I looked at this guy, There is no doubt this will be a star in the National Football League. I got two that come to mind. Do you have any that pop up immediately when Mel Kiper says something along those lines?
6: I mean, people said that about Caleb Williams a couple years ago.
5: Did they? Like a surefire?
6: Yeah. Yes, they did. Surefire, they said it more so than,
5: and I granted, I know it's not fair because he got injured, but Andrew Luck coming out of college football, that was looked. I don't recall people thinking that Caleb Williams was that guy. I thought there were some questions on how good he could be. That yeah, and we saw it in that year one. But I don't think we ever looked at him and go, this dude, penciled him in. If I had to put my money on it, as far as a five-time Pro Bowler, can't miss prospect, this is the dude for Caleb Williams.
6: I feel we've heard the problem is, Peter, we hear this with a lot of guys coming out of college.
5: Yeah.
6: And a lot of them don't end up living
5: up to the
6: hype.
5: It's tough on the quarterback. I think it's tougher on the quarterback situation.
6: But to hear that from Mel Kiper, the grade that he has on him right now, and the last comp, the last perfect grade, more or less, that he gives John Elway, think about how many years ago that was.
5: I mean, many. I felt that way about Derrick Henry, probably the first time that I saw him play football, thinking this guy is just built. Same thing with Adrian Peterson. I remember him when he was a freshman playing for Oklahoma and thinking this guy will be a future NFL star. Those are probably the only two that I can honestly remember. Mikey, you got one as well?
10: And mine was Reggie Bush, I thought for sure.
5: Okay.
10: I mean, he had a solid career.
5: Yeah.
6: Did not live up to the hype of that, of what it was coming out of USC.
10: Yeah. Probably true, though, yeah.
5: Now, I think people thought that about Ricky Williams as well. Remember? I mean, Mike Ditka came in there and wanted to trade everybody because they thought Ricky Williams was going to be that guy. So, again, I think it's tough for a running back. I think it's tough for a quarterback. But a wide receiver, you might see it in Jeremiah Smith. All right. Texas A&M head coach Mike Elko, they fall once again, this time to Missouri. They only had 6 points. They rushed it for 29 yards. Marcel Reed, my goodness, the regression that he's had is pretty startling, to say the least. So what was his message to the A&M fan base after that loss? Take a listen.
11: Again, there's a difference to me between the fan base and social media. And so there's a one group that I really don't care much about. You know, Billy Cesspool can go be Billy Cesspool. Our fan base, stay with us, be behind us. We're going to build something that's, we told you we were going to build. We're in a really bad spot right now, but we'll work our way out of it.
6: The Billy he is referring to is Billy Lucci, who is the editor and co-owner of TexAgs, which is the message board for Texas A&M football. You don't go after message boards ever. And especially when your team is now 3-3 after two really, really bad losses back-to-back. All-time low for Mike Elko. Like I really liked him as a head coach. I really did. Like I felt like he was somebody that I could buy into, just hearing how he delivered the message after the first season. They make the playoff, they lose, but then felt like there was hope this year. I think all that goodwill went out the window with what he did yesterday.
5: I'm torn here because there's a lot of nuance to this conversation. One, I think the biggest mistake that Mike Elko made, not necessarily this, and I'll address that in a second, but the fact that he went out there and hired or basically promoted in-house an offensive coordinator who had never called plays before and a defensive coordinator hadn't been there and calling plays before. That's the biggest thing. You can't spend $40 million on a roster after making the college football playoff and then saying, hey, I bought all these ingredients, but I'm hiring a brand new chef who's never cooked a meal at a five-star restaurant and expected to be a Michelin restaurant. It's just not going to happen. As far as Elko, what he said is right. There is a faction of every fan base that's toxic. That's not just A&M. That's every fan base.
6: That's everybody.
5: Okay. Number two, I think him and Billy actually have a pretty good relationship. So I don't think this was a mark towards Billy, who I think is quite professional. I think he does a really good job. And to 90% of the members at TexAgs who are loyal Aggie fans. But the last part of this is absolutely true. You have to read the room. And I know you're fired up, but this isn't a last-second loss, and he's upset about it. You were getting trounced the entire day, and I know you weren't in a good mood. You just can't do it. It's not a win. There's no way, and I fully expect that at Mike Elko, who's sharp, is going to come out and walk back those comments and say, listen, there's just a small faction of these great fans over at Texags that do it. Okay? That's what he had to do. It probably should have already put something out.
6: But you even now. You gave them life. All those people exactly. want is to be recognized.
5: It's like hecklers.
6: You're supposed to have your blinders on, and yeah. you're supposed to be able to block out the noise. You showed that you don't. And that's not just something that affects the head coach. The team's hearing that too.
5: And anytime you give a heckler any type of information or any type of attention, it's only going to get 500 times worse. And in essence, all you did was give every single person that posts on a message board who's just craving to be legitimized and get some notoriety, Elko just handed them a golden pass. Brutal, to say the least.
6: I believe we call that rat poison.
5: many different ways. Sean Payton had some rat poison talking about what the play calling this week, the Broncos head coach.
14: Well, I think I'm still one of them, right? That was a good storyline for you guys. It was because I honestly felt it was going to help us. Like, I wouldn't have done that. I wouldn't have done it if I didn't think that's how unique I think he is. And, yeah, it was because I honestly thought standing back as the head coach, it would help us.
5: Okay, walk me through. I'm not unfamiliar with what Sean Payton was talking about here, CC. What was it?
6: So he took back play calling duties. This was the first time in a long time that Sean Payton, who's one of the best to ever call plays in the NFL, gave up play calling. Davis Webb, the offensive coordinator for the Broncos, was calling plays throughout the first four games of the season, but there's been some offensive regression. They showed some promise early, but then the offense hits a wall. They're not running the ball effectively. The scoring drops significantly. There's just, like, not enough rhythm, I would say, with the explosive plays they generate. So Sean Payton did the most predictable thing that anybody could have seen from a mile away, and he took back play calling duties. And what he was talking about there in just shielding a young offensive coordinator, he went a step further to say that Davis Webb's going to be a head coach one day. He has all the ingredients and tools to do that, but this is going to be something that he can look back on as, you know, a learning moment that helped then project or, I guess, propel the next step of his career.
5: It's got to be tough, and I go back and, I mean, Jimbo Fisher used to do that all the time. I'm going to give it up, play calling, back and forth. We've seen Brent Venables do that. Clark Lee's done it at Vanderbilt on the collegiate level. You know who is, I think, one of the best play callers and offensive minds in college football? Will Stein. When he was an offensive coordinator at Oregon, you know what he did? He's like, I need to be more of a CEO. I'm going to give the keys to Joe Sloan and call those plays. And guess what? Joe Sloan called a brilliant game last night, and that's the reason why the former LSU offensive coordinator got a little bit revenge over his former squad in that victory in overtime. All right, one last one. Aaron Rodgers, believe it or not, finally said something, got out of his shell and really said something that got the media talking this week.
15: Aaron, are plays coming in a little later than you would like? Is that something you would one of the things you'd like to see going forward?
16: I'm not going to touch that one.
17: Does that include the interaction with Mike about how to get him in quicker?
16: Yeah, Mike and I have talked.
17: Ironed out?
16: It's always ironed out.
18: So is that just the normal way you guys communicate?
16: Sometimes, yeah.
18: Have you found it to be effective?
16: Yeah. We've had a lot of success together.
6: You know, I curse at my brother, too. We always yell at each other, and then you come back, and it's kumbaya. So I guess everything's fine after the, I'll call it not even a perceived meltdown. It was an absolute meltdown between Aaron Rodgers hating the play call against the Cleveland Browns and Mike McCarthy saying something to the effect of, he's such a nincompoop on the sideline.
5: That's an underrated
6: word. Yes, everything's fine.
5: Word.
6: It's a great word.
5: Nincompoop.
6: I call you it all the
5: How
6: time.
5: How do you spell nincompoop? Try to spell
6: N-I-N-
5: I'm going to write this down. Hold on.
6: N-C-O-M-P-E-T-E-R-B-U-R-N-S. No, sorry.
5: Thank you.
6: Yeah, I
5: think, is nincompoop, is that P-O-O-T at the end? Is it poot?
6: You know, it's kind of like people say Clemson. There's no P in Clemson, but Clemson.
5: Okay, I will Google it in the break. Courtney Cronin, the nincompoop Peter Burns here on Best Week Ever. All right, we hand out our Billy Cesspools of the week and also who had a great week as well. 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
0: The top seed at Milwaukee Brewers. 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It's the NFL on Sports USA, and we're in America's Dairyland as the Chicago Bears come up to Green Bay to play the Packers. This old rivalry has more love than you think. 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

0: It is a great day to be alive and be a Bruin.
1: This is a great team win. I think this is a big one for us moving forward as we go deeper into Big Ten play. It's just a big one.
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3: Cordy Cronin, Peter Burns, welcome back to Best Week Ever on ESPN Radio. We were just talking about, remember earlier in the year they were clowning Los Angeles fans, you know, the USC fans weren't showing up. But the job that USC has done, the job obviously what Bob Chesney has done over at UCLA, people might have to start paying attention out there in Cali. All right, we have like 45 different nominees for the Best and the Worst Week Ever award for this week. So let's get into it early. We start with the bottom of the barrel.
4: I want to be the best of the worst.
5: Who had the worst week ever?
6: Oh, no, this is terrible.
3: The Florida Gators started the season, Courtney, 4-0, and they did it with some swagger. John Summerall, who I love, won at Troy, won at Tulane, hits the ground running, just absolutely dismantles Ole Miss. And you're thinking, oh, my goodness. I mean, you know, there are even takes to saying, hey, if they win one more, we're going to talk about them as like the 2019 LSU Tigers. Well, might talk about them like the 2020 LSU Tigers that didn't bode very well as they fall 38-19, and this is back-to-back just belt-to-booty beatdowns that the Gators have had. And I can't remember more of a Dr. Jekyll and Mr. Hyde team over the first couple of weeks. Sometimes it happens when you lose your starting quarterback, but Jaden Ball was nowhere. Aaron Filo was nowhere. Lenore Sellers and the Gamecocks just took it to them down in the swamp.
7: Did we buy too much into John Summerall too early?
3: Yes, but that's what we do. But, I mean, how could you not with the way the press conferences were? I mean, there was a little bit of...
7: Should that stuff have mattered? Because everything was the best of the best or the absolute bottom of the barrel. There was no happy medium. And I think he learned a lesson in a lot of this, the last 2 weeks particularly, that you got to...

0: season, no-showed in Game 5. Still an incredible turnaround from where they were 2 years ago, and you being a 100-loss team to being in the ALDS, but just a rough one after they lose three straight.
1: Worst of the worst for me, and you're going to see it on social media a lot, is right after Kentucky pulls off an unbelievable victory against LSU. The ESPN cameras cut to Lane Kiffin walking off the sidelines. You could tell whenever the crowd stormed the field, of course, everybody wants to be a part of it. And then people start running up to Lane Kiffin. There's a couple of idiots right behind him throwing up the middle finger, and you could tell their phone is right in front of them, so they're doing it for the social media clout. And listen, Lane Kiffin might have just turned to the guys and goes, hey, guys, make sure you tag me on social media, right? Like, he is the ultimate social media clout guy and has done it for many years. But I hated that look, and because there were so many great fans in Lexington that properly cheered Kentucky in that unbelievable victory. Don't let four idiots looking for some social media clout be the ones that kind of ruin it all, because I've felt like that was such a big victory for Kentucky. I don't want to get it sullied by just a 0.001% of the fan base.
0: I just don't think that Kentucky has any dog in the fight against Lane Kiffin. I understand he's an easy target and he's a punching bag.
1: I hate it, but I could have understood it if it was Ole Miss and had
0: sure
1: after what had happened. But Kentucky, no, it was just a bad look. What else you got on the bad looks this week?
0: Worst week for the NFL as a whole. Fans losing an icon. Mike Ditka passing away Friday at the age of 86 years old. Just a larger-than-life figure that there'll never be another one of. Sure, you have great coaches, you have great play callers, you have great leaders, but the way that Mike Ditka did it, not only as a coach in the NFL, but also as a player revolutionizing the tight end position in the 1960s. Remember, that was a time when tight ends, all they did was run block.
1: Yep.
0: He's the one who exposed defenses to figuring out this is what happens when you have a dynamic pass catcher who's not a wide receiver. And he will sorely be missed, certainly in Chicago, but league-wide too.
1: Well said. I hope Ben Johnson today wears the old-school Dicka sweater on the sidelines. That'd be awesome. My last one real quick, Nebraska and Matt Rhule. It has been over a decade now since Nebraska had a win over a top 25 opponent, and that's the same with Matt Rhule. They had Indiana dead to rights in the fourth quarter, but Josh Hoover and Kurt Cignetti go on and win that ball game. All right, let's flip it to the best of the best, shall we?
2: You're simply the best.
3: Who had the best week ever?
0: You're the best. UCLA football, 5-0, the top of the Big Ten, along with Indiana, with Ohio State. And the best part about yesterday's game, because offense was optional, it really was not a very pretty watch. Did you see what they were doing in the fourth quarter?
1: No.
0: Before the fourth quarter starts at Oregon, they play the song Shout. It's the TV timeout, and you know the stadium gets into it, just like at Florida they do Won't Back Down, et cetera, et cetera. The UCLA football players were going bananas on the sideline to their the stadium hype song, and apparently all week in practice they had been playing Shout and been dancing to it. This is a part of the MO of what makes them a fun team and a team right now that is absolutely in the conversation to be a CFP contender.
1: Amazing. How about college basketball blue bloods of the mid-70s? Indiana, UCLA, Kentucky. Right now, these
0: Cut
1: are teams
0: nuts,
1: that are
0: man.
1: Making a run in college football, and I love it, CeCe. Who else you got?
0: Marvin Harrison Jr. And the reason he's in best is because apparently he's going to be traded.
1: Oh, yeah. Where
0: you might ask? I have no clue. Nobody does. Apparently, the only people who know are the Arizona Cardinals. It was reported yesterday he's going to be traded, but TBD on destination, I believe we'll find out today.
1: Is this just a PR release? Like, hey, like, why would you? I don't understand
0: weird.
1: That.
0: I've never seen something like that before.
1: Is it like a bidding war? Like, hey, we're putting this up on eBay as
0: So you think it's fake?
1: I think it may be an auction.
0: It's like, okay, we're going to trade him, and then like teams are going to get in and be like, wait, are we trading for him?
1: Give us a call.
0: I'm Ron Burgundy.
1: CeCe, great job today. Have a great game covering the Packers and Bears. I'm Peter Burns. This has been Best Week Ever on ESPN Radio.
3: 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Confidence is soaring in New England following a huge road win in Buffalo. Now the Patriots face another tough test as Kirk Cousins and a 3-1 Las Vegas Raiders come to town. Coverage begins today at noon Eastern. With

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16: Week 5 in the NFL is underway. I'm Chris Smith. The Jaguars back in London for consecutive games as they take on the Eagles, who have won each of the last 5 meetings with Jacksonville. Right now, though, Jacksonville, Trevor Lawrence gets a touchdown TD as they lead the Eagles 7-0 in the first. Catch the action on the NFL Network and the ESPN app. Meanwhile, Ravens quarterback Lamar Jackson has been ruled out of Sunday night's game against the Falcons with an ankle injury. Backup Tyler Huntley, who was 2-0 and a fill-in starter last season, will get the nod. Head coach Jesse Minter says the offense will continue to play their style, regardless who's under center.
17: I mean, they're obviously different players, and Lamar is, like I've said before, like he's one of one. But it's also like the Ravens offense and what we do build around the playmakers that we have, the O-line that we have, the running game that we have, the weapons that we have. And so, you know, Snoop's done a great job this week, and we've operated at a high level, and I expect him to play really well.
16: Speaking of those weapons for the Ravens, wide receiver Zay Flowers, who is listed as questionable with a foot injury, is expected to play, sources told ESPN's Adam Schefter, while a corner Marlon Humphrey, who is dealing with a hamstring and calf injury, is also expected to play, sources told the NFL Network's Ian Rappaport. On the flip side, Falcons offensive tackle Jake Matthews, who is dealing with a groin injury, is expected to play and make his 200th consecutive start. Rappaport also reporting that Saints running back Alvin Kamara, who is listed as questionable with a back injury, is expected to play against the Vikings. On the baseball, game one of the NLCS between the Dodgers and Brewers. Coverage begins 7:30 p.m. Eastern on ESPN Radio and on the ESPN app.
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5: 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He is Gary Streisky. I am Randy Scott, fresh off of SportsCenter AM. You can see that 7 a.m. Eastern on ESPN. Saturday, Sunday, Monday, Tuesday, any football relevant show we've got in the morning on SportsCenter. It is us. He is I am him. We're presented by Progressive Insurance, Gary. Crazy day in college football to get to. We do want to make sure everybody understands there's a game in London again, so back-to-back games across the pond. This thing's been plenty interesting. We already have a touchdown on the board that we'll get to and keep you updated as the Jags have a lead on the Eagles. Man, the Eagles cannot afford to come out and just lay an egg like they have so far in this game. But college football-wise, Gary, a Saturday that saw six top 25 teams go down, three top 10 teams go down, and we knew one of them in the top 10 would go down because it was number two against number six in Tuscaloosa, and that is where Alabama fell at home to Georgia. Kirby Smart, the hurricane remnants, the whole thing, finally, he got an elusive win over Bama, just 3-7 against them in his career.
6: Kalen DeBoer, 2-1 against the Bulldogs of Georgia. One went down, six went down, 10 went down, 13 went down, 16 went down. And I think it's the time of the football season, both collegiately and professionally, that we start figuring out who teams actually are. Georgia going into Tuscaloosa and winning by whatever margin, and wins a win. It's a pass interference that wasn't called, yada, yada, yada. Listen, man, we're starting to see teams pull themselves away from the pack. I think Georgia being one of them. And then teams kind of still not proving to us that they were deserved of a number one overall ranking, as in the Texas Longhorns.
5: Yeah.
6: And the Red River rivalry, it's such an outlier game at the Cotton Bowl against an Oklahoma team that was frying their own quarterback in the week leading up to this game. So
5: sure.
6: It's good to see Georgia emerge, and then as we look at a Sunday slate full of NFL action, this not to be unexpected, the Jags up 7-0 over the Eagles, who, I mean, the list is probably longer of players they don't have due to injury and otherwise than it is of the 53-man roster that they do roll out there right now. Questions at offensive line as we see Jalen Hurts in the shotgun formation right now with four to go in the first quarter, empty backfield, trying to buy a little extra time with that makeshift offensive line that he's got working in Philly.
5: So we'll keep you current on the one going on in London, the one in Tuscaloosa yesterday. Just, you know, ball security, Keelan Russell kind of bottled up. We saw two offenses coming in, averaging better than 50 points per game. Final score's 20-17. I think the weather had something to do with that. I think Georgia's defense had something to do with that.
6: Buddy, what's Bama. The hurricane name?
5: Isaias.
6: And you were flexing with that because, hey, on first blush, I was like, Hurricane Isaias.
5: It's Isaias.
6: Isaias. Hurricane Isaias.
5: Hey, listen, we don't get paid to name them. We just get paid to say them. You know what I mean?
6: And you were making sure that you knew that the rest of the country knew you weren't going to mess up that pronunciation.
5: That's 1,000%.
6: Similar to what I did, and unlike what I did again, with the Sacred Heart highlight this morning.
5: When you go, that was a good highlight. When you go to like a Taco Bell,
6: talk to me.
5: You know what I mean? Are you like, oh, I want a burrito, or do you like roll that off?
6: Well, I don't have a country accent sort of to begin with, so
5: fair
6: I'm
5: enough.
6: Not like, hey, let me get a burrito. But it's not a burrito. If we're talking Taco Bell specifically, it's going to be the Crunch Wrap and then a Doritos Locos Taco and a chicken quesadilla on the side.
5: I like a little gordita, but that's all right. Nobody's asking me. Elsewhere in the SEC, number 10 LSU falls in overtime in Kentucky. They have not won in Lexington. LSU hasn't won in Lexington since the Bluegrass Miracle back in 2002. It's been a minute.
6: I was watching that game.
5: They haven't won. They have not won since
6: goodness.
5: Then. Kentucky gets its second overtime win over an AP top 10 team. The other one coming against LSU. That was back in 2007. Let's hear from Kentucky head coach Will Stein after a program establishing, at least for his tenure in Lexington, a defining win.
7: I sure am. One day you'd be the coach and you guys would defeat LSU, the number two team.
2: Nation.
7: I love Big Blue Nation. I'm a part of Big Blue Nation. I'm so proud of our team. So proud to be a Kentuckian. I'm so fired up right now.
2: What will be the first thing you tell your team? I can see you getting a little bit emotional.
7: I'm just proud of them. They just fired. We got a good team. We got a really good team. We got great players. We'll go to battle with anybody. That was awesome.
2: Congratulations, Coach.
5: That really was an incredible. You could hear the crowd. They stormed the field. For good reason. They're sure. An unranked team taking down a top 10 team in Lane Kiffin and company. Two losses already. You got to think they're...
6: Tough spots.
5: Yeah, their playoff spot is...
6: They're on life support. One more loss and they're out. Heather Dinich joined SportsCenter TV this morning. And she had, once the dust settles on this week five, has Kentucky as the 12th team in to the college football playoff.
5: Okay.
6: And not for nothing, how awesome is it to be the dude at the place you grew up? Will Stein, first year head coach, 37 years young, from Louisville, played football at Louisville, but you know what I'm saying, the Bluegrass State, and coming back after, you know, offensive coordinator stints elsewhere, coming back to be the dude. We were just having this conversation last night at dinner. Like, hey,
5: would you want to be
6: the dude or the gal at like your place?
5: Yeah, where legend you status.
6: Grew up, like a legend status for you in Virginia.
5: Yeah, yeah.
6: Or me
5: in the D.C. area, yeah.
6: Going back to Colorado, or maybe I spent some time in Boston and being just the dude. So Will Stein got to live that last night, being the dude to take down the LSU at home. Going for two in OT, having to score that. Cojones.
5: At home, yeah. It wasn't forced on him yet.
6: LSU should have gone for two.
5: On the road, but you're
6: to
5: just...
6: get out of there.
5: Yeah, but you're just establishing it. And really, there's that main character villain energy that Lane Kiffin just brings with him everywhere he goes.
6: It's great
5: wasn't
6: to be the dude.
5: That wasn't even the biggest upset in the SEC. It was Oklahoma. 7.5-point dogs, unranked, just 2-2, playing middling football. And they take down top-ranked Texas. They pick off Arch Manning twice in the fourth quarter. They get the guy who's getting all the... NFL draft pick buzz, top quarterback in the draft class, the whole deal. They take him down with a quarterback that they themselves didn't even believe in. And you already touched on it in John Mateer. And then they get that Tate Sandell gets up there. By the way, Tate Sandell just sounds like an Oklahoma, Texas football legend. Gets up there, drills field goal.
6: 4 for 4.
5: Crazy.
6: In his career.
5: From 47 out.
6: Game-winning or go-ahead field goals.
5: And that is how Oklahoma wins at the Cotton Bowl. Red River rivalry. Arch Manning, far from bulletproof as a number one draft pick. Like, not only did Texas lose, and I'm not saying that they lost their playoff spot yet. I mean, at first loss, that's in the SEC, you got a chance to make that up. But I think his hold on being the first quarterback off the board is tenuous at best.
6: Sure. I mean, Trinidad Chambliss was that dude just a couple of weeks ago. Maybe those flames have cooled just a touch. It's funny. Shout out to Thomas from Flushing. He works at ESPN in the social office, and right, he was at the game at the Cotton Bowl sideline getting content from the Red River rivalry. And I watched his Instagram story this morning when we were having breakfast before the show, and it was a field level POV of all of the big plays, and including the interception.
5: Oh yeah,
6: one of two in the fourth quarter for Arch Manning. And his caption was just, oh, got a little Eli in him.
5: Oh jeez.
6: I know, it was just it caught me off guard.
5: Yeah.
6: And it was funny. And 260 yards through the air, 3 touchdowns with the weapons that Arch has. Like, that's not going to be of any surprise. But 2 interceptions, obviously never great. But you compound that because they're fourth quarter interceptions. One of them went back the other way for a pick 6. Yeah, not great, Bob.
5: Not great, Bob. We rolled through the Georgia win at Alabama. Not necessarily an upset. Those are two absolute heavyweights. But how about out in Oregon? The Ducks go down to UCLA. That's 13th-ranked Oregon falling to the 21st-ranked UCLA Bruins, who have Bob Chesney as their head coach. He brings all that energy from JMU, and so far it has absolutely translated. Now, Oregon's going through a bit of a quarterback issue right now. Dante Moore was out, continuing concussive symptoms. So it's Dylan Raiola who's in there, who looked so good the week before against USC.
6: He came out in the second half.
5: It was that bad Raiola.
6: Brother, 7 turnovers for Oregon?
5: Not great. And he was directly responsible for 3 of them.
6: 5 fumbles, 2 interceptions.
5: Mm-hmm.
6: But that's the thing. There shouldn't be quarterback issues. First of all, at Oregon, yes, Dante Moore is coming back from the concussion symptoms, but it's a program to which you should be able to reload. You should just have somebody second, third, fourth string, ready to fire.
8: They did, man. And that's, it was Raiola.
6: Exactly. That's what I'm saying. Raiola was a starter for 2 years in the Big Ten.
8: Yeah. Yeah.
6: Like he knows
8: in the conference,
6: big time college football. Like basically, what we're trying to say is the lights shouldn't be too bright. The stage shouldn't be too big. The opponent shouldn't be too fierce for Dylan Raiola to go in there and manage a football game.
8: Agreed.
6: Especially at Autzen. It's at home.
8: Especially at home with that crowd behind you. How about, and you mentioned Heather Dinich, our college football playoff reporter, having Kentucky in the playoff field right now. Two spots ahead of Kentucky, UCLA. In the playoff field right now. And I know the playoff doesn't...
6: Welcome to the Big Ten.
8: Doesn't go down in October. Speaking of going down, however, Florida loses again. We got to get to them quickly. They fall to the Gamecocks decidedly at the Swamp, 38-19, the Steve Spurrier Bowl.
6: 2 weeks ago, we were ready. I was certainly ready.
8: You were all about it, but why
6: Two
8: not?
6: Two weeks ago
8: amazing.
6: When they were 4-0 and they hung 50 on Trinidad Chambliss and Ole Miss coming off that LSU win, I was ready to anoint Florida.
8: Sure.
6: Is there a little bit of bias? Tim joins us every Saturday morning.
8: Yeah, but the speed is undeniable. Joins us every Saturday. Jaden Ball looked like a Heisman Trophy.
6: He got me sipping the Kool-Aid, and that Kool-Aid is orange.
8: It started Gatorade.
6: Hey.
8: They call it Gatorade. And shout out to Bill Belichick in the Fighting Tar Heels of North Carolina. Belichick gets his first win
6: over action last night.
8: An AP-ranked team. Pittsburgh was all sorts of chesty.
6: Yeah.
8: Oh, they were chestier than an armoire, dude. They were like, we want to be ranked, blah, blah, blah. Well, that was a ball don't lie situation because I maintain that field goal was good at Virginia Tech for the Hokies. Should have beaten Pitt. And then Pitt gets chesty and says, you got to rank us. Well, hope you enjoyed your stay.
6: Now, here's the thing.
8: It was 1 week.
6: Now, here's the thing. I just want to revisit because, listen, I'm a guy who buys my clothes at the PX. Do you know how to spell armoire?
8: A-R-M-O-I-R-E.
6: I call it a dresser.
8: I think. We got a fantasy friend of the show is going to stop by because the bye weeks are upon us in fantasy football. It's only week 5, but we got decisions to make, and help is on the way. 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

0: Wilson in the backfield. He gets the handoff. He goes almost untouched to the end zone. Touchdown, Seahawks. I don't know. I thought the Chargers might have thought a whistle blew. They just stopped running, and Wilson just takes it right through him and right to the end zone. From 8 yards out, his second touchdown of the day.
1: Shout out Seattle Sports 710 AM as Emmanuel Wilson really had his coming out party last week. The Seattle Seahawks running back, couple of touchdowns, versatile through the air and on the ground. It's Countdown to Kickoff with Randy and Gary on ESPN Radio, the ESPN app, SiriusXM Channel 80, as well as TuneIn. He's Gary Streisky. I am Randy Scott. 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Let's get out to Michael Florio, our buddy's back with us.
2: Let's go.
1: Our NFL Network fantasy analyst and ESPN Fantasy Football with us once again on Countdown to Kickoff. Michael, the bye weeks are upon us, man, and it feels kind of early that they kind of snuck up, but they're certainly personally affecting me. The Chiefs, the Panthers are on a bye this week. How are you navigating? How are you advising people to navigate this first bye week of the season?
3: I think you just get your lineup as strong as possible. But the thing about the buys is we know they are coming, which makes them a lot easier to navigate than all of these other injuries that we have to deal with. Those being compounded make it a little bit tougher. But when you drafted your team, you knew, hey, week five, I'm not going to have my Chiefs or Panthers. So you should have had a little bit of a plan in place. But there's a lot of good streaming options this week. Like Emmanuel Wilson, who we just heard coming in, he's someone that people could have picked up recently. Aaron Jones, Braylon Allen, guys like that, who a couple weeks ago we weren't planning on being starters. Now they suddenly are.
2: Your quarterback, your team that drafted Lamar Jackson high because, of course, it's Lamar Jackson. He's not playing. He's got the ankle. Michael Florio, who are we turning to? Who is filling that void while Jackson makes the mend?
3: The number one streaming option this week for me is Jacoby Brissett. Every quarterback who has faced the Lions has scored at least 21 fantasy points. They've all finished QB8 or higher in any given week. But if you missed out on him, Jameis Winston, I know we got a weather concern there, but I like the matchup for him. And Aaron Rodgers, you could call me crazy, but the Colts, they had generated pressure at the lowest rate. They've really struggled through the air, and they've struggled against the deep ball. And if you got to go a little deeper, Michael Penix, Tyler Huntley are some names I'm using in two quarterback leagues to replace Lamar Jackson in my lineup.
1: We're talking with Michael Florio, NFL Network fantasy analyst, as well as ESPN Fantasy Football. In terms of guys, any position, truly, running back, tight end, could be a wide receiver, who are you highest on this week? From a sneaky, maybe generally outside the top 20 point of view.
3: I like Carnell Tate a whole lot this week. His usage has continued to climb each week up to 43% target rate last week. His air yards are going up as well. But what I really love is over 80% of his targets this year have come against zone coverage. The Texans play zone almost 85% of their defensive plays. And they're top two in yards and touchdowns allowed to wide receivers right now on the year. So I think a lot of people see Carnell Tate against the Texans. They might be a little scared by that matchup. Yeah. I think it's one that you should dive into.
2: That's a must-win for the Texans, too. 0-4.
1: Got to have it.
2: Hey, about to make a little sneaky trade themselves for a receiver out of Ohio State, a la Carnell Tate. Marvin Harrison Jr., nothing official yet. Hey, who are you not liking? Who are you avoiding? Who are you benching despite maybe the name associated with it?
3: I think a big one is the 49ers, who, look, Brock Purdy right now might be the leading MVP candidate, but he's facing the Seattle Seahawks, who you don't want to play people against in fantasy. Right now on the year, they've allowed just 6 touchdowns to 6 interceptions. They've allowed the second fewest passing yards in the NFL. And in his last game against them, Purdy threw for 127 yards, no touchdowns, and 1 pick. I also have his teammate Mike Evans as a sit today, despite what he's been doing as of late. And not a hot take so much, but Amari Hansen and all the Chargers. I want no part of them with a banged-up O-line in a tough matchup and just how poor they have been playing.
1: And that's really devolved into a running back by committee out there, too, with Los Angeles. I think Jim Harbaugh was kind of committed to rolling out a three-headed monster, so stay away from it. Michael Florio, we appreciate it, man. Best of luck today. You can read his content, NFL Network Fantasy Analyst, as well as ESPN Fantasy Football. Thank you, sir.
3: Thank you.
1: All right, Michael Florio with us, joining us as all guests do. 888-SAY-ESPN is a phone number. 888-729-3776. Gary, let's get an update.
4: Eagles versus Jaguars in London, England.
1: From foggy London town.
2: Talk to
1: 7-0 Jaguars. You're a big car guy. Is a Jaguar a British driving machine?
2: It is a British driving machine. But that is BMW, which is also the ultimate driving machine. Oh, so I think what we're doing is we're melding minds. What we're doing is we're melding motors.
1: I legit thought the B in BMW was Bavarian Motor Works. I thought it was German.
2: Mm.
1: But I was wrong.
2: Much like
1: this. What you're saying.
2: Yeah.
1: Mercedes-Benz, where's that? Where's that from?
2: Mercedes-Benz?
1: Yeah.
2: That's also going to be from Germany.
1: That's Germany, yeah. Okay, well, the Eagles are on the move right now. They're in Jags territory, and that is no small thing considering how this game has gone so far.
2: Oh, they set the house.
1: Jaguars have a long tie. They have a 51-yard touchdown to Parker Washington. Trevor Lawrence has started this game 7-for-8 for 94 yards and a score, and that is the scoring difference, as it's 7-0 Jacksonville. Jalen Hurts operating without Saquon Barkley today. There is no Devontae Smith once again for the Eagles. They do get Dallas Goedert back. Goedert has 4 grabs.
2: On time.
1: We're looking at about 18 yards, and he's the leading receiver for Philadelphia. In the backfield, running back-wise, we got Damian Pierce, 3 carries, 8 yards to quote-unquote lead the rushing attack for Philadelphia. It's weird to be a 2-2 football team and call this a must-win feels a little strong.
2: For the Eagles?
1: It does, and I'll say that because the rest of the East is unimposing to me.
2: Sure.
1: We don't know what Jaden Daniels is going to look like for Washington today.
2: Yep.
1: We know it's going to be a sloppy track. We know that FedEx Field surface is mud and muck on even the best days, and here it is. It's going to be a rainy one against the Giants. I don't know if anybody believes too much in Jameis Winston, and the Cowboys just got absolutely housed by a winless team in the Bucs at home.
2: There's
1: in Dallas.
2: Nothing sexy about the Giants being the leaders in the NFC East as of present, but there is just so many names and issues internally with the Eagles, and that's obviously what gives everybody pause. Last week they were without their wide receiver one, cornerback one, cornerback two, Dallas Goedert, Saquon Barkley, who was already playing with a neck stinger, left the game with the hamstring, which obviously carried over to right now in London. And obviously what's going on with the offensive line.
1: Yeah.
2: The
1: yeah.
2: trade, the retirement. Jalen Hurts has been the only constant as we get a chunk play. Okay, and a first down for Philly, but it's just too much. It's just too much. Too much attrition. The year they won the Super Bowl, they were bulletproof.
1: They were. Eagles are in the low red right now. We'll have an update from London. Plus, the Raiders are road underdogs in New England in an AFC Championship game preview, Countdown to kick off on ESPN Radio and the ESPN app.
4: 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Confidence is soaring in New England following a huge road win in Buffalo. Now the Patriots face another tough test as Kirk Cousins and the 3-1 Las Vegas Raiders come to town. 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
17: From Hawaii to Ohio, Tennessee to Massachusetts, this is American Radio Journal. On this edition, the U.S. Fish and Wildlife Service has expanded wetland maps to the point of harming farmland productivity. Kathy Hoekstra from the Pacific Legal Foundation talks with North Dakota farmer Cody Peterson. The midterm elections are now weeks away. Scott Parkinson from the Club for Growth has the real story on hotly contested congressional races. A Maine town is fining an autistic girl for having comforting rooster ornaments on her front yard. Eric Bame of Reason Magazine gets details from Daniel Wolislaw of the Institute for Justice. And the Democratic Party's big tent includes radical socialists, but not pro-Israel U.S. Senator John Fetterman. Dr. Paul Kengor from the Institute for Faith and Freedom at Grove City College has an American Radio Journal commentary. I'm Loman Henry, and welcome to American Radio Journal. They're called prairie potholes, small areas of standing water that federal authorities have designated as wetlands, dinging the productivity of farms. One farmer is fighting back. Kathy Hoekstra from the Pacific Legal Foundation gets details now from North Dakota farmer Cody Peterson. Kathy?
18: Thank you, Loman. In North Dakota, farming is often passed down from one generation to the next. Cody Peterson's family has been farming there for three generations. But Cody inherited more than a family tradition. He also inherited a fight with the federal government that started more than 60 years ago. Hi, everyone. I'm Kathy Hoekstra with Pacific Legal Foundation, and this is American Radio Journal. Today, Cody is an American hero, battling the U.S. Fish and Wildlife Service's recent changes to conservation easements agreed upon long before he was even born. Cody, I think of this as more of an agreement between neighbors, really, except your neighbor here is the federal government. What did the farmers who signed these leases long ago actually agree to?
19: So in their contract, it pretty much says no draining, no burning, no filling in these wetlands. You pull up old aerial imagery of this land, you pull up data that you can for these years, and the land was fairly dry back then. People were probably looking at like, oh yeah, hey, I have this 10-acre slough here. I never farmed this slough. They're going to give me money for that. Sure, yep, no problem. Fast forward to 60 years later when we have just completely been pounded with wet years and things have changed drastically. And that's the problem that us farmers are trying to prove to Fish and Wildlife is like, hey, We have issues that these people didn't know they were getting into pre-1976. Nothing adds up. They got land hungry, and when we got wet, they grabbed everything they could, and they said, hey, this is what we map for wetlands. This is what you got. And that's the problem. They were given an inch, and they took a mile.
18: Yeah, it's one thing to inherit an old agreement with the federal government. It's quite another for the government to rewrite that deal decades later, suddenly roping in these tiny prairie potholes and creating huge no-farming zones around them.
19: They've put all these one-tenth of an acre little depressions on the map and say, hey, these are wetlands. What they did with their 2024 setbacks is that one-tenth of an acre can have a 2,800-foot setback around it. Literally, that's wider than a quarter is. You can have an easement on one-tenth of an acre and control the whole quarter because of that one-tenth of an acre. Yeah. It's not right, because nobody in their right mind would have signed up that one-tenth of an acre to give up a full control of their quarter.
18: So a small patch of protected land can really put a huge amount of perfectly usable farmland off limits. What did this mean for you and your farm?
19: I'm working it, I'm seeding it, I'm doing everything. And that's one thing that Fish and Wildlife does state in their contract. We can continue normal farming practices, everything around the wetland. But the problem is that these wetlands have gotten so big that they're stretching out into ground that is not part of U.S. Fish and Wildlife easements. When you throw these ungodly setbacks on everything, then I can't do water management to help control the salt on my ground to bring the productivity back up. So it's not like they're saying you can't farm it. It's just saying, don't you dare do anything that affects my wetland, but I don't really care what our wetland does to your land.
18: Oh, and by the way, if you do that, we're going to chase you down like you're a criminal.
19: Yeah. Do you know what happens if I do violate that contract? It is a federal offense, and I would go to prison if I drained or altered any of their so-called wetlands. It is a federal offense. Jail time.
18: And the harm goes beyond farming. A lake on a part of your property is prone to serious flooding, and the nearby town has to keep pumping out water. So routing it across your land would be far more efficient and cheaper, but you do that and you're a criminal again.
19: Well, that's the sad thing is we have to spend millions of dollars for something that we could do with a couple hundred thousand. It's save the ducks, but who cares about the tax-paying American citizen?
18: So how many times a day do you say, wait a minute, whose land is this anyway?
19: Every time you drive by it, when you look at all the salt where nothing's growing, it's just like, man, on the eighth day, God created a farmer, but I can't even take care of my ground.
18: So you're fighting back now with free representation by PLF. A lot of people wouldn't do it. They don't want the risk. Let's obey the rules and go along to get along. Why wasn't that an option for you?
19: We had too much ground that just isn't giving us a return anymore. And we are not big farmers by no means. And I thought to myself, sure, could we go rent more land for big money? Could we go buy more land for big money? In my head, that didn't make sense. Why don't we take the ground we got now, make it better, make it like it used to be, and be in just as good a boat than thinking we have to farm the whole county?
18: And that's the point of your lawsuit. If the government wants to change the rules, it has to prove why and do it legally. It can't just rewrite old agreements to give itself more power. And your legal fight has even extended beyond the courtroom.
19: So actually, a group of us farmers just got back from Washington, D.C., and we kind of had to laugh because we started combining right before this. We all said to take an act of Congress to get a farmer to leave the farm during harvest season. And that's what it took. There was a group of like eight of us that went up there and we met with the Department of Interior and talked about the situations. And that's how passionate, how much we believe in what we are fighting is correct and is what needs to be done.
18: Did you ever think this fight would take you all the way to D.C. and a sit down with Interior Secretary Doug Burgum?
19: I don't even like leaving Lamar County. So to go to D.C. was, no, I never in my life thought I would have been at a roundtable discussion with Hoven, Kramer, Burgum. Never, never in my life. And I tell you what, I had some nerves because when it was my turn to speak, you got 100 things to say, but you only got 3 minutes. And I don't even know if I said half the things correctly, but it truly was an honor. I was very thankful for Senator Kramer for getting that meeting together and Burgum for taking the time. It makes you actually feel like, hey, there's a chance here we're actually going to listen to the people that elected us. They had a conservationist and a farmer kind of intermingled where one could speak. I was kind of like, wow, it seems like everybody's understanding the issue here. We all agree that there is an easement on our land. Do we agree with the easement Absolutely not. I mean, that's where the problem is. We're talking setbacks, mapped acres, and they kind of agree that the salinity in our soils isn't good for the farmers or the ducks because nothing grows in salinity. So there's absolutely no habitat on this land. It went really good. I tell you what, Senator Kramer, he went to bat for the North Dakota farmer that day. He was very passionate about it. He knows exactly what is going on. And he wasn't afraid to speak his mind. You left there knowing that, hey, this guy's got our back.
18: You're a conservationist yourself. You hunt fish, but you do believe in stewarding the land. What does Fish and Wildlife get wrong by treating this whole thing like it has to be a choice between farming and conservation?
19: With my lawsuit and all the interviews I've done, a lot of stuff gets posted on social media, and I just love to read the comments because you got some that are for, some that don't have a clue in the world, and some that are against it. And one thing that also correlates with what Fish and Wildlife, when they responded to my case, they said, Mr. Peterson wants to just drain all of his land, all the surface water. And that is 100% not factual, because in the farming program, there's Swamp Buster. And Swamp Buster is tied to government payments, crop insurance, all that good stuff. And I don't know too many farmers that can farm without those. So no, we cannot go drain all of the surface water off of our land. It's illegal. So that's one thing that I think people need to realize is that we're not fighting this because we want to drain all the surface water, because we can't anyway.
18: Your three sons are 6, 4, and 2. Do any of them have a farming future in their cards?
19: Every father would love to see the son continue on the legacy, but I'm not going to push it on them. I went to college for only 1 year. I didn't ever finish. All I did was I looked out the window when it was nice out and thought to myself, why am I sitting in this classroom when I could be outside doing something? And that's when you know that it's for you. My parents had tons and tons of struggles, but it wasn't easy for us. I've seen the hardship that's come with farming, and this is the biggest cutthroat area. It's something that I think they need to have the passion for themselves to really help it succeed, you know?
18: Cody, we appreciate your time and courage. And for listeners, you can learn more about Cody's case and all of PLF's work defending liberty at pacificlegal.org. Also, if you or someone you know has experienced government overreach and shown extraordinary courage, please tell me about it at Kathy@AmericanHeroes.org. In the meantime, I'll be back next month with another courageous American hero. I'm Kathy Hoekstra for American Radio Journal.
17: Scott Parkinson at the Club for Growth. We're going to travel around the country and talk about races for the United States House of Representatives. A lot of key races upcoming, and the majority hangs in the balance. Scott, good having you here.
20: It's my pleasure.
17: As we look at the House now, Scott, it is closely divided, but Republicans have been able to maintain at least a slim majority for the past 2 years.
20: After the 2024 election, the Republicans had 220 seats and the Democrats held 215. So there were only three swing votes that you couldn't lose in order to still pass bills with 218 votes. And so it's been a real challenge for Speaker Johnson and the House Republican leadership to sort of hold that coalition together. And unfortunately, it's just not going to get any easier when it comes to maintaining the majority here in the 2026 midterm. There are some strategic advantages that I think the Republicans hold, especially when it comes to the redistricting fights that we had over the last year and a half. Also looking at the money advantage that Republican candidates hold in general. But the political environment that we're facing today puts a lot of races in play, and the Democrats are well-funded, too. I think both sides will have the money to get their message out. Ultimately, it's a big, big turnout election. As it stands right now, Republicans actually only have 218 members in the House of Representatives. Kevin Kiley from California became an independent after the redistricting in California to try to save his own seat, because he knew he was going to lose in any Republican primary. And you might remember the Club for Growth PAC supported Tom McClintock when Kylie was thinking about primarying him. We are in a situation here that there's about 45 very competitive races. According to the Cook Report, there's 22 of those are toss-up races, and then you have lean Democrat, lean Republican races. And that's where pretty much the House majority is going to be won or lost. There's always anomalies that pop up, but the data is true when it comes to how many registered Republicans are in a congressional district, how many Democrats there are, how many independents there are, what turnout is going to look like is the big, big question that we've got today with just under a month, less than 4 weeks to go, if you can believe it, until those November 3rd races. So you're going to see different super PACs from America PAC with Elon Musk and MAGA Inc. with the Trump team to Club for Growth Action with the Club for Growth side. We're all working hard to make sure that voters understand the differences between a House majority for Republicans and a House majority for the Democrats. And when it comes down to trying to improve the lives of all Americans and all communities, I think in the affordability crisis and our security and confronting really the crime and illegal aliens that poured over the border during the Biden administration, there's a story to be told for Republicans to be rewarded through a reelection of a House Republican majority. But we know that the Democrats have their own messaging too, and we'll see how things go here in less than 4 weeks.
0: You talk about the fact that there's maybe 22, 23 really truly competitive seats that aren't leaning one way or the other, Scott. Are these seats concentrated in any particular states or any particular part of the country?
20: It's a good question. I think that there are a lot in the Midwest, and maybe more in the Midwest than we expected there to be a short time ago, because the affordability crisis has hit a lot of those rural areas differently than, you know, maybe some of the urban areas that have a lot of money. I think about some of these congressional races in Iowa, right? Ashley Hinson is running for the United States Senate. She's got an open seat where Joe Mitchell is the nominee for the Republicans. But that's a really competitive race where Ashley Hinson won narrowly in both of her races previously. So we'll see if a new candidate like Mitchell can keep it across the finish line. The agricultural issues and farming is something that I think has hit the Midwest in a unique way. You and I have a great friend in Scott Perry in the 10th District of Pennsylvania. He's facing Janelle Stelzin again for the second time, and he's obviously faced really challenging reelection campaigns several cycles in a row, but we're hoping that Scott can pull it across the finish line. But there are also very competitive races in states like Florida. We had redistricting there, trying to pick up several congressional seats, and in the 22nd and 25th congressional district, I think those are toss-ups. In the 14th district right now, people would say that that's a lean Democrat district with the incumbent Kathy Castor, but we've got a really solid Republican there, Michael Beltran, who is a state representative, educated through University of Pennsylvania and Harvard, just a brilliant guy that deserves the vote of the people in that district to serve them in Congress. They also have a lot of competitive races in Texas. We know that the top of the ticket with Governor Abbott and Ken Paxton as the Senate nominee has made even more of those House races a little bit more competitive than we expected. That's the political environment that we're facing, and I think that all these candidates are up for the challenge to really demonstrate why their ideas are better than their Democrat opponents.
0: Scott Parkinson at the Club for Growth. As always, Scott, tell us a little bit about the club.
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0: 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Scott, as always, appreciate your being with us, and we'll check in next week. 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
20: Thank you.
0: Fining an autistic girl for having rooster lawn ornaments has drawn legal defense from the Institute for Justice. We learn more now from Eric Boehm of Reason Magazine.
21: You might think that you understand the difference between something that is a sign and something that's not a sign. A stop sign, a yield sign, those are clearly signs. Is a giant rooster on the side of the road a sign? In Ogunquit, Maine, local officials say it is, and they're threatening a homeowner with a bunch of fines if they don't remove the roosters from their front yard. Important property rights and First Amendment issues at play here, and that's what we're going to take a look at today. Hi, folks. I'm Eric Bain with Reason Magazine. Thanks for joining us on this edition of American Radio Journal. My guest today is Daniel Weislaw. He's an attorney with the Institute for Justice, and they have recently gotten involved in this situation in Ogunquit, Maine, where the town is telling a couple of homeowners that they've got to remove their rooster statues from in front of their house. Daniel, thank you for joining us and talking about the situation here.
2: Thanks for having me, Eric. I'm glad to be able to talk about this kind of insane situation going on in Ogunquit, Maine.
21: Yeah, we're glad to talk about it, and we're glad to have folks like you guys at IJ who are there to stand up for people when they face this kind of situation. Let's talk about what's gone on here. David and Sarah LeBlanc, they've got an adopted daughter, and she loves roosters. They love roosters. Lots of roosters there in Ogunquit on their property.
2: That's right. They have this little girl. She's autistic, and she loves roosters. The LeBlancs decided to pick up some rooster statues, these little tin lawn ornaments from a local store, and put them in their yard to kind of help her with this transition to and from school and the business and stuff. And for some reason, somebody at town hall just got a bee in their bonnet over these decorations, and they just don't like them for whatever reason. So they decided to enforce their sign code against the LeBlancs. And they said, hey, these roosters are a sign for your business, the Omelet Factory, which is on the same property where you sell omelets, obviously. And so you're not allowed to have them without a permit and following all of these strictures. They've got to be made of a certain material and other things. And so they've come after them and cited them over and over and said, you know, hey, you're not allowed to have these roosters because they're a sign and you didn't get a permit and they wouldn't be allowed.
21: I've got a couple of objections here. First of all, I wonder if the town of Ogunquit, Maine is aware that roosters don't actually lay eggs, right? It's the Omelet Factory. Omelets are made of eggs. Roosters, I don't know. Maybe they need a biology lesson, Ogunquit. If they didn't have that business there, though, these rules wouldn't apply, right? Like if it was, you know, if they shut down the Omelet Factory, then they could put as many roosters on their property as they want. But it's the combination of the two things that's actually the problem as far as the town's concerned?
2: Yeah, I think it's rather telling. And I'll tell you, Eric, we pointed out in our letter to the town, pointing out some of these constitutional issues, that roosters do not lay eggs. But it seems to be, and this is a constitutional issue, that the town is reading some meaning into these roosters based on the fact that the LeBlancs own the Omelet Factory. So that's where it gets into dangerous constitutional territory, because when the government is engaged in determining what art is allowed based on what it depicts, you're in dangerous First Amendment territory, and a really strict constitutional test applies, called strict scrutiny. And so the government's going to have to meet this compelling government interest standard and prove that its sign ordinance is the least restrictive means of protecting the public from some sort of threat. And here, you know, we know that this is based on what the art depicts, because, you know, if these had been lions or tigers or bears in their yard, the town wouldn't be saying, oh my, these are signs for the Omelet Factory. They seem to be going through some sort of convoluted reasoning where they say, hey, roosters are chickens and hens are chickens, and roosters don't lay eggs, but hens do, and they're both chickens. Therefore, this is a sign for the Omelet Factory. And I think that's pretty outrageous.
21: Yeah. I mean, you got to the exact same thing that I was thinking of, is like, okay, if they had a ton of elephant statues in their yard, that would be okay, I guess, because you couldn't possibly interpret that as somehow advertising the Omelet Factory. Like, I think you make a great point that this is why you can't have government officials interpreting art on someone's private property. What sort of punishment are the LeBlancs looking at? Like, what is the town of Ogunquit threatening them with if they don't, I don't know, take all the roosters down or something?
2: Right now, it seems to be a number of fines. They've issued them some citations for these roosters. They've threatened them to take them down. And that's typically how these disputes start. Unfortunately, with code enforcement, you know, sometimes they just sink their teeth into something.

0: local eatery called Levitt's Country Bakery in Conway, New Hampshire, where the business owner had invited a bunch of high school students to paint a mural on the facade of the building, which showed the sun rising over a bunch of donuts, which kind of represented the mountains of New Hampshire. And the town decided that this was a sign and it didn't comply with their sign code. And so they went after the owner of Levitt's Country Bakery, just the way that the town of Ogunquit is going after the owner of the omelet factory here. And they're doing this in a way that the First Amendment draws this line between content neutral and content based discrimination. And so this is what we're talking about with, is it a rooster or is it a whale or something, right? So they're making this determination based on the content of the art and saying, if the art depicts this thing, it's fine. But if it depicts this other thing, it's not.
1: We're unfortunately out of time for today, Daniel. Really great case here. I mean, it's an unfortunate situation, really terrible situation, but really great that you guys at IJ are there to stand up for the property rights and the First Amendment rights that are at play here. So thanks for what you do, and I appreciate you being here today to talk about it.
0: Thanks for having me on, Eric.
1: And once again, that is Daniel Weislaw. He is an attorney with the Institute for Justice. You can check out their work online at ij.org, including more about this situation and, of course, about that case in New Hampshire that we talked about and lots of other stuff that they're working on there as well. For Reason Magazine, I'm Eric Boehm. Catch me right back here next week on another edition of American Radio Journal.
2: The political knives are out for U.S. Senator John Fetterman, who has strayed from left-wing orthodoxy on several issues. So says American Spectator editor-in-chief Dr. Paul Kengor on this American Radio Journal commentary.
3: I didn't leave the Democratic Party, said Ronald Reagan famously. The Democratic Party left me. Well, Senator John Fetterman, Democrat of Pennsylvania, hasn't left the Democratic Party, but the Democratic Party seems to have left him, certainly in his home state. The party has not only left Fetterman, but is trashing him. Here in my home state of Pennsylvania, we're hearing the hate loud and clear with a stunning ferocity by Democrats against one of their own. The knives are out. They are slicing and dicing Fetterman in ways that I've never heard Democrats speak of a fellow Democrat. Quote, John Fetterman is a disgrace, unquote, fumes Congressman Brendan Boyle, a Philadelphia area Democrat. Our state deserves better than a lazy trust fund baby who's too lazy to do the job. Wow. Well, Boyle is not alone among Democrats, says his Democrat colleague, Representative Chris DeLuzio. There's a lot I could say about John Fetterman's pathetic behavior as a senator. But between the laziness, disrespect, and willingness to carry water for a foreign government, this man has no sense of duty. DeLuzio is speaking of a negative report on Pennsylvania Senator John Fetterman in the Wall Street Journal, the sort of report against one of their own that Democrats typically ignore or denounce. Not this time. DeLuzio and fellow Democrats are seizing the report to trash Fetterman. DeLuzio continued, he is not up for the high office he was elected, and we in Pennsylvania will do something about it in 2028. Wow. Surely Boyle and DeLuzio are lone rangers in these blistering shots of their Democratic colleague, right? Nope. Look at the words of Pennsylvania State Rep. Malcolm Kenyatta, who is actually vice chair of the Democratic National Committee. Says Kenyatta, quote, this report is horrifying, but not new to many of us in Pennsylvania. John Fetterman barely showed up as lieutenant governor, and he's constantly MIA as our senator. Huh, really? All of a sudden, Democrats didn't like Fetterman as their lieutenant governor when they ran him after a major stroke against Republican Senate nominee Dr. Mehmet Oz in 2022? Kenyatta continues, quote, when Fetterman's not on Fox cheerleading Trump in endless wars, he's attacking the very neighbors who gave him a chance. Kenyatta urges, quote, 2028 can't come soon enough. That is, when Fetterman is up for re-election. These comments are shocking for their vituperation and assault by Democrats against one of their own. I've never seen anything like it. Democrats rarely break ranks. They're not like Republicans who have open internal debates all the time. The Democrats, never. Anyone who dares to buck the party line is effectively excommunicated. And that's what's happening with John Fetterman. He hasn't saluted the party flag on every issue, and sometimes even defends Donald Trump policies. And for that, he's being punished. More than that, he's going to be primaried by his own party. I wouldn't be surprised if ideologues primary him with a Democratic Socialist, which would be a suicide mission in the state of Pennsylvania. They'll lose, akin to how they'll be losing the Florida Senate race after nominating Democratic Socialist Angie Nixon. And yet, here's the biggest irony, if not absurdity. John Fetterman certainly hasn't become a conservative Republican.

0: His Heritage Foundation scorecard ranks him 0% conservative for the current session of the 119th Congress and a 4% lifetime score. Conservatives know that Fetterman is no conservative. They know that he's a liberal Democrat, but he's also an independent Democrat, the most outspoken in his party. He's not afraid to criticize his side, nor commend the other side. He's truly independent. And there's little tolerance for such independence in today's Democratic Party. You toe the party line or you're ostracized and primaried. And that's what John Fetterman faces. It's now clear and it's ugly. Now, a big remaining question that seems to be developing and increasingly thinkable is this. Would the Republicans take John Fetterman? Would he join the Republicans? Well, I doubt it. But this much I know, the Democrats don't want him. John Fetterman hasn't left the Democratic Party, but the party has left him. For American Radio Journal, I'm Paul Kengor. 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
2: It's the NFL London Games. I'm Chris Smith. The Jaguars drew first blood with a Trevor Lawrence 51-yard TD strike to Parker Washington, but the Eagles answer with a Will Shipley 2-yard rushing score and a 62-yard TD pass from Jalen Hurts to Darius Cooper. Jaguars knocking on the door right now, but they trail the Eagles 14-7 late in the second. Catch the action on the NFL Network and the ESPN app. Coming up, the Raiders visit the Patriots in Vegas. Tight end Ian Thomas says New England poses their biggest challenge after the Pats win over the Bills.
3: Yeah, that was a good win. They obviously they played in, you know, big games last year, and they have big guys up front, you know, guys that can defend, guys that can go catch the ball. It's the NFL, so teams are, you know, flooded with talent. But New England, you know, they do a lot of things well. So we just want to go up there, you know, make a statement and then come back home with a W.
2: Thomas, a guest with our Christine Lisi. The Patriots get some good news prior to the matchup. Running back Ramondre Stevenson and defensive tackle Christian Barmore are both expected to play, sources told the NFL Network's Ian Rappaport. On the flip side, Raiders running back Ashton Jeanty is hopeful to play as he deals with ankle and foot injuries. 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On the baseball, where it's game one of the NLCS between the Dodgers and Brewers. Milwaukee won the regular season series 4-3, but the teams were separated by just 2 runs in their 7 meetings. The Dodgers continue a quest for a third straight World Series title. 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
6: Countdown to Kickoff rolling on. 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And tune in. We are 2 hours away, less than now, from the 1 p.m. kickoffs here stateside. And we say that as we are presented by Progressive Insurance because we got an update.
5: Eagles versus Jaguars in London, England.
6: 11 seconds to go in the first half. Still 14-7 Philadelphia. But you got the Jaguars with some decisions to make here. 11 seconds to go. No timeouts. Second and goal from the 2-yard line after a series of strong defensive plays here from this Eagles defense where they thought they punched the ball out from Chris Rodriguez Jr. I believe the ruling on the field is that Rodriguez Jr.'s shoulders were down by contact as that ball was then wrestled away. So Jacksonville maintains possession. Well, we have Coach Herm Edwards here with us in studio, our ESPN NFL analyst and all around best friend and good guy. Coach, what do you do? I mean, you have to pass it here because you're on the 1 yard line and you got 11 seconds left.
7: They have no timeouts left.
6: No timeouts. Nobody has any. Philly doesn't have one. Yeah. Jacksonville doesn't.
7: Yeah, you got to throw the ball.
6: Throw the ball. Okay.
7: Unless you just feel really good about a run that you set up. Now, it's funny, watching college football, they were in a similar situation like this, and what they did is they spread everybody out, and they ran quarterback draw.
6: Right? Oh, Kentucky did that to LSU.
7: Yeah. And I'm sitting there watching this, and I'm going, the first thing you got to realize when they spread everybody out defensively, you have to make a call to your front where they – obviously pinch both A gaps and both B gaps. So if you do have quarterback draw, you got somebody penetrating there. They did not. He ran right up the middle of the field.
6: Who's that in the moment? Who's that on? Is that on the mic? Is that on the linebacker?
7: And they know, as soon as you go empty, we got to call this for the front to get them to stunt in the A gaps. Because you can't get beat by a quarterback draw running up the middle. Was nobody there?
6: They're taking so many looks at this fumble. I really wonder this potential fumble. I wonder what they're doing.
7: Man, when they start looking that long, it's never good.
6: How about Philadelphia, Coach?
7: Yeah, Philly, in going into this game, the Jaguars are depleted in their back end, and they gave up almost 500 yards passing against the Rams. And so I said this morning that Jalen Hurts, he's got to throw the ball against these guys. He has to throw the ball against the Jaguars' defense. And right now he has done that, which is good because he has to be the guy this week, not the runner. They're pretty good against the run, the Jaguars, by the way. But defensively in the back end, they couldn't stop you two guys.
8: Well, listen, Coach, it's a bit of a compliment because me and Randy are fortuitous 1-2 punch.
6: Obviously.
8: We're a little Thunder Lightning. A little USC, Lendale White, yes. Reggie
7: 31st Bush. In pass defense. There's only 32 teams. Yes.
8: Coach, when you talk about depleting, that is one thing that the Eagles are living in the moment right now. They're without everybody, whether retirement, injury, otherwise. No Saquon Barkley. He's got the hamstring. It was the neck. They didn't have their top two corners last week. Yet still, here they are, seconds before halftime, up 14-7 on the Jags. They won 5 straight games against Jacksonville. But at some point, Coach, what is the breaking point for a team?
7: Well,
8: injury-wise,
7: they don't use it as an excuse. And I think as long as the one guy shows up, you're always going to have a chance to win. And that's Jalen
8: Hurts.
7: Yeah.
8: You say they start the season with Jalen Hurts, a starting quarterback, healthy with 10 wins.
7: Right now.
8: And you ask everybody else to get you 2 or 3.
7: That's all he does.
8: Okay.
7: He just wins. He doesn't get any credit for it.
8: Yeah.
7: He doesn't have these big passing numbers. Sure. He just knows how to win, right? And that's kind of been his whole deal in his career thus far. It's kind of interesting. You know, it's funny because all these teams are having injuries.
8: Mm-hmm.
7: And I'm watching this, and I just kind of smile because I ask myself the question. Well, basically, these guys didn't play in the preseason, and now they play in the regular season for 4 games, and they're all hurt.
8: Yep.
7: I wonder why that is.
8: And you've mentioned that since we did TV in the preseason.
7: They're not in shape to play a football game when they get to the season, a real football game.
8: Yep.
7: So these real football games to me are preseason games.
6: Sure. Until when? Until
7: week 4. So now week 4 is over.
8: Right now.
7: Okay. Now, going forward, whatever your record is, okay, that's our record.
8: Mm-hmm.
7: But now the season starts because now these guys are in condition. Now, some of these guys have already gotten hurt.
8: Sure.
7: Why? They wear their baseball hats. in the preseason. They don't play. And then the first thing they do, they play a live game for 60 plays, 70 plays, and all of a sudden these injuries start mounting up. I go, why is that? I say that not as a coach.
8: Sure.
7: Not as a guy thinking I know everything. I'm saying that as a football player.
8: How many games did you miss in your professional career, Coach?
7: Never, never. And never missed a preseason game.
8: Never missed a...
7: And we had six of them, by the way.
8: Six preseason games. Never missed a practice?
7: No.
8: Come on.
7: No. Now, I was fortunate. And I'm not saying, you know, I'm anything good. I'm just saying
8: that
7: there's a mindset that you have to have when you play football. And the last time I checked, the offseason is for you to rest, to rehab, to get ready. Mm-hmm. And once you get into preseason football camp, you have to go play football eventually. You can't wait and say, well, I'll wait till a regular season.
8: Sure.
7: I don't want to get these guys hurt. They're getting hurt.
8: Yeah.
6: Sure.
8: at an alarming clip.
6: Yeah.
7: Because alarming they don't rate. Play.
8: Yeah.
6: So, okay, we speak of injuries. It's a natural sort of jump-off point to talk about the San Francisco 49ers, Coach. They've been dealing with plenty of injuries.
7: Yeah.
6: The defensive line's been in and out. Offensive players have been in and out of the lineup. They're thin at wide receiver, and yet they're 4-0. They're 4-0. They get the Seahawks today in Seattle. Seattle's favored in this game, and I think it's because Seattle started to turn a corner defensively. When you look at this matchup, what stands out to you?
7: Well, when you the key is this. Seattle's number one defense. Mm-hmm. 49ers are going on the road. Now, the key to that whole deal is this. They stay ahead of the chains on offense. How do they do that? They turn around and give it to 23, or they throw it to them. Mm-hmm. They're in a lot of second and fours.
6: That's manageable. That's staying ahead of the chains.
7: Oh, that's the worst down you can be in on defense.
6: Oh.
7: It's second and four. There's no call for second and four.
8: Because the offense has everything at their disposal.
7: You're already looking at your list and going, yeah. Okay, when they convert this, what am I going to be my first down call? Because think about it. In the NFL, you got two plays to make four downs.
8: Sure.
7: And here's the sad part. Defensively, you're going, are they going to run it? Or are they going to throw it? What's my call?
8: Mm-hmm.
7: It's hard to make a call on second and four defensively. It just is. Because you're sitting there going, hey, you know, they run it so high. What? It puts you in a dilemma. And so they stay ahead of the chains. They just, and now they get through it. I mean, they're another team that gets injured a lot.
8: Sure.
7: A lot of players missing.
8: But there's one staple. There's one guy who stays upright, clean. The clubbies don't need to wash his uniform after the game. It's the most important dude on the field, Brock Purdy.
7: Yeah, hadn't been sacked. Now, their offense is getting the ball out of his hand.
8: Sure.
6: They are. Yeah, they're
7: moving.
6: That's
7: okay. Get the ball out. And that is the true West Coast offense.
8: Mm-hmm.
7: That goes all the way back to Bill Walsh, Joe Montana, Steve Young.
8: Ooh.
7: You just go back. You go look at the history of this. I played against it. When
6: Coach
7: revolutionary.
6: Walsh. Yeah.
7: The West Coast offense. I said, what is this West Coast offense? Get the ball out of your hand. Always have a runner that can not only run, but can catch the ball.
8: Okay.
7: Who was that? Craig.
6: Roger Craig.
7: Roger
6: Hall
7: Craig.
6: Hall of Famer.
7: Right? Yeah. Roger Craig.
6: Yeah.
7: Number 33. Was he from Nebraska? I'm not for sure.
6: All right.
7: We had to look that up, research, please.
6: We got.
7: But they have always had a guy like that.
8: Yeah.
6: We got Herm Edwards here in studio. We got to get an update.
5: Eagles versus Jaguars in London, England.
6: All right, I'm gonna tell you how this broke down here. It's 14-7. They're going to the halftime locker room. They reviewed that potential Chris Rodriguez Jr. fumble. It was not a fumble, so they had a couple of cracks at it to Jacksonville. They threw it. It was incomplete. This is how squirrely this game is. It went off the goalpost. The Eagles caught it, tried to run it back. They were like, no, you can't do that. Not in London, not in the States, not ever. This is American football. So then they line up and they throw it again, Coach, with 5 seconds left on the clock. The clock hits zeros. It's incomplete. Nick Sirianni takes off the headset, starts heading back. Referee says, no, ball hit the ground with 1 second left.
7: Oh, boy.
6: So you put 1 second on the clock. You think the Jags are going to go ahead and kick a field goal, make it 14-10. They go out there and run a jet sweep. On fourth and goal with 1 second left, Chris Rodriguez Jr. blows the block. Bashaul Tootin gets drilled in the backfield, fumble, and now an Eagles player is hurt in the scrum for the football. And that's where we're at. So it's 14-7 going to the break as the Jaguars leave at least 3 points on the board.
7: All that took place with like 10 seconds left.
8: Mm-hmm.
6: It's crazy.
7: That's a lot.
8: Mm-hmm.
7: Right? But it's one of those games, you know, it's just the Jaguars for them is a home game. How many times have they played in London? They're going to stay.
6: They're there every year.
7: I mean, it's just what they do.
6: Yeah.
7: But it's one of those games. This is a game Philly needs to win this game badly. They need to get Jalen. This is a game that could obviously get Jalen Hurts rolling, passing the football.
6: Sure.
7: Because this is a secondary that he can throw the ball against. I just saw Roger Craig. Was he from Nebraska?
8: Nebraska, yeah.
7: Still, you know what? I still have some recall.
8: Coach.
7: Yes.
6: You got a little bit. Can you stick around?
7: I got some recall.
6: All right, good. All right. Because we got Colts, Steelers. We got Jaden Daniels. Haven't really dove in to the Commanders and the Giants and the whole debacle that is the NFC East. Much more with Herm Edwards and Gary Streisky and Randy Scott. It's Countdown to Kickoff on ESPN Radio and the ESPN app.
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0: Second down and 8 at their own 44-yard line, leading by 3. Purdy's in the shotgun. Here comes pressure. Purdy backpedaling, checks down to Kittle. Kittle gets a block from Brendel. Kittle is breaking free into space. George Kittle is racing. Hufanga on his heels, won't get there. Touchdown! 49ers! A breakaway for George Kittle. And a beauty! 56 yards for the score.
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1: 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Herm Edwards is with us here in studio. We're just reminiscing about offensive play calling duties, and it was a fascinating conversation about who makes that call at the end.
2: Yeah, we got to revisit that.
1: Of the first half, where the Jags certainly left points on the board. They went for it on fourth and goal instead of kicking the field goal, and they have nothing to show for it. Coach, they're still down 14-7.
3: Yeah, and look, it's discussed. I mean, it goes through the channels of obviously the offensive coordinator and then the head coach, what you're thinking. And I learned a valuable lesson. When I became a head coach, when I went to New York, I had the privilege of being a head coach. And I can remember a great player, Kevin Mawai, was a center. Mm. And the question he posed to me one day in practice, he said, "Coach, this is all I want to know." And I said, "What, Kev?" He says, "If we need a yard, 1 yard," he said, "are you going to throw it or are you going to run it?" And I looked at him. He said, "Coach, if you throw it, you're saying that we can't knock these guys off the ball." I looked at Kevin. I said, "Kevin, you make a great point.
1: Mm-hmm.
3: We need a yard, 1 yard. And you're saying you got to throw the ball to make a yard?
2: On the goal line.
3: Then you ain't tough as you think you are."
1: Yeah.
3: So a lot of times you sit there, and I always remember that when Kevin told me that. I said, "You know what? He's kind of right. I mean, hey, boys, it's on you five.
2: Yeah.
3: You got to knock these guys off the ball.
2: Yeah.
3: We need 1 yard, and we're going to throw a pass."
1: Kevin Mawai.
2: Because they'd be pissed at you.
3: Oh my God. And then from that day forward, I went, "Maybe I ain't calling no pass."
2: And, Coach, you had Curtis Martin in the backfield.
3: I'm telling you. And I'm saying, now, 4th and 2, maybe, but 4th and 1?
1: Yeah.
3: Okay. You're going, "Hey, man," and you know what? You don't care if everybody knows.
2: Sure.
3: And you tell them, "We're going to run right here.
1: There's some swagger in there.
3: We're going to run right here, man."
1: Oh, yeah.
3: "We're running right off tackle. You stop us."
2: The Eagles perfected it.
3: Coach.
2: Tush push.
3: I don't know, man.
2: Gosh, so there's so much more dynamic than you just think. Like, hey, it's 4th and 1. Take the points. Oh, it's 4th and 1. We're on the goal line. Just run the ball. No. You got an offensive line who's going to be mad at you in some situations.
3: Because that's where the offensive linemen, they want that. They want, "Hey, we're going to knock these guys off the ball. You until we can't get..." It's 4th and 1 to win the Super Bowl. You go throw a pass.
1: It wasn't just Kevin Mawai. It was Jumbo Elliott. It was Jason Fabini.
3: It was them guys, man.
1: Todd Berger, Kerry Jenkins.
3: It's just them guys, man. And you can't face them. It's like, was right, man. 4th and 1.
1: 4th and 1.
3: And if you don't make it, you don't make it. But sure. It's like, okay. But it's like, come on, man.
1: It helps when you have Curtis Martin as well. Yeah. It helps when you have Curtis Martin as a running back.
3: Better get it to the back.
1: We're looking at NFL Countdown over on ESPN.
3: Oh, yeah.
1: Adam Schefter is giving injury updates, and they're talking about the Giants and the Commanders, so I obviously have to go ahead. Oh, no. Is it playing? It's not playing? Ankle board? No, I hit it. It's moving. All right, darn it. Yeah, there it is.
4: Giants at Commanders.
1: We see video of Jaden Daniels' coach. Yeah. He was throwing basketballs.
3: Yeah.
1: I don't know if that's supposed to put.
3: Well, that's.
1: I don't know what that workout is.
3: It's kind of his routine a little bit.
1: And now he's throwing the football. But, Coach, he's going to play through the dislocated elbow injury that he suffered a few weeks ago. No surgery. He's missed 12 games the last 2 seasons. He's lost 6 straight starts. And now you get a divisional opponent in the rain. I mean, it's rainy, it's muddy, it's windy in D.C., and here come the first-place Giants.
3: Yeah, well, in the first-place Giants that lead the league in interceptions with 6. And I think for Jaden, I mean, that's the kind of guy he is. And he doesn't want to sit on the sideline, watch his team play. He doesn't worry about the conditions. But I do know this. They better give him a lot of 7-man protection. Because if I'm on the other side of the ball defensively, I'm trying to hit him early. I'm going to see how well his elbow really is. And, you know, and that's the whole thing when a guy gets injured. I mean, the first thing you realize the opponent is like, where did he get injured?
1: Coach, yeah, if you want to know.
2: If you're scheming up a game plan, yes, specifically for the Commanders, if you're scheming up a game plan as to how to avoid left side hits on that elbow, are you already, if you're Washington here, are you already at a disadvantage because you're kind of coaching with, you know, I guess, with an arm tied behind your back.
3: But he gives you, you know, and you know, look, he had, you know, they put up the stats about, you know, six losses or whatever in the division, whatever. It's not just on him. It's on everybody, the whole team. But I think, you know, you got to protect him. There's going to be a lot of seven-man protection at times. You got to run the ball maybe a little bit more. Mm-hmm. You know, and you know what? You go into the defensive room and say, hey, guys, come on now. This has got to be an ugly, slow scoring game.
2: It's got to be.
3: The conditions help you because it's muddy and it's all.
2: Sure.
3: But you got to tell defense, hey, guys, we can't be sitting in the second quarter down 14 now.
2: Oh, sure.
3: Now, Jaden got to understand, too, they can't turn the ball over. Mm-hmm. Right? But so it's one of those deals where your defense gets the nod of, we get it, coach. We know. Because he gives you the best chance to win.
1: Yeah. What about Jameis, coach? He's 2-0 as a Giants starter. Both those games have been in rain. He's here in rain today, taking on the Commanders. He's at least calmed down from that immediate sort of fire drill that he ran into when he had to come on for Jackson Dart in that nationally televised game, I believe it was against the Rams. And so in the games he's started, he's acquitted himself pretty nicely.
3: And, you know, what he's doing, he understands, look, I'm just a manager of the game. I'm not trying to win the game. I got to manage the game. The Giants are in offense. They are 26th. They're 12th running the football. They're 27th passing the ball.
1: Mm. Okay.
3: Okay? So it's not – Jameis Winston, he understands, hey, I got to just manage the game. I get it. He's played in the league long enough. He knows this. I can't turn the ball over. I got to manage the game. Give it to Scatterboo. Hit the tight end some. Every once in a while, throw a deep one down the boundary. Don't mess around in the middle of the field throwing the ball because that's where interceptions happen, right? So he understands that he's played enough football. The Giants do a nice job of what? Getting you an extra possession or two. They've taken the ball away 8 times. 6 interceptions, 2 fumbles. So that's helping them. And they're in a division right now. In the beginning of the season, when everybody was healthy, that division, NFC East, is for the Eagles to lose.
2: Okay.
3: They were the favorite going into the season. Why? Because they always seem like they win it. And the quarterback. Now they're beat up. Washington's beat up. The Giants are playing with a backup quarterback. And here comes your boys, the Cowboys. And if they could just play any kind of defense.
2: Coach, they can't.
3: They cannot.
2: Coach, they can't.
5: They can
2: hang it up with better than anybody points-wise. They can score with anybody. They can't stop a nosebleed.
3: They're ranked 30th total. They're 31 against the rush and basically better against the pass because you run the ball on them, but they can't stop anybody. Mm. And poor Jerry's sitting up there going, huh, what just happened? Well, Jerry, they went and got Porter, the corner, right? Yeah. And I'm like, he can't stop the run.
2: Uh-huh. If only they had an all-world defensive player to the likes of Lawrence Taylor.
3: It doesn't matter, coach. Look, they can play offense. They can score.
2: Yeah.
3: They score 30 on anybody.
2: Sure.
3: It don't matter.
2: Do you think, Coach, last year and even into this year, you wanted to relegate the NFC South?
3: Yes.
2: Are you close to wanting to do that to the NFC East? Because prior to the season,
3: Coach,
2: and you prefaced it, if they were all healthy, you had, at the beginning of the season, 3 teams emerging from the NFC East into
3: correct.
2: The playoffs.
3: Correct.
2: Obviously, we've seen how the first month of the season has played out. Are they your new NFC South? Relegate them?
3: Boy, they're getting close. And a lot of quarterbacks are hurt, right? I mean, look, I mean, here we go. I mean, it's just, like I said, and then the season starts for me now.
2: Okay.
1: Yeah.
3: We're going to talk about this 4 weeks from now because then they have 8 games under their belt, and we're going to see what it looks
2: like. Okay.
1: You break it up into those quadrants.
3: Yes.
1: Yeah, get 4 games at a time and get out of the extended preseason, get into the real games. Coach, your day continues. I know you got GMA, you got ABC News. You're squeezing in some time with little old us.
2: Don't stay out too late, though, because we got you early in the morning.
3: Come on, baby.
1: Make the people some money. We got hella bets with Pam Maldonado. He's Gary Streisand, Randy Scott. Countdown to kickoff on ESPN Radio, ESPN app.
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1: Week 5 in the NFL is underway. I'm Chris Smith. In the NFL London Games, the Eagles get a Will Shipley 2-yard rushing score and a 62-yard TD pass from Jalen Hurts to Darius Cooper. While the defense stuffed the Jags on a 4th and goal at the 1 right before the half, the Eagles lead the Jaguars off 14-7 early in the 3rd. Catch action on the NFL Network and the ESPN app. Meanwhile, Ravens quarterback Lamar Jackson has been ruled out of Sunday night's game against the Falcons with an ankle injury. Backup Tyler Huntley, who was 2-0 as a fill-in starter last season, will get the nod. And coach Jesse Minter says the offense will continue to play their style regardless who's under center.
2: I mean, they're obviously different players, and Lamar is, like I've said before, like he's one of one. But it's also like the Ravens offense and what we do build around the playmakers that we have, the O-line that we have, the running game that we have, the weapons that we have. And so, you know, Snoop's done a great job this week, and we've operated at a high level, and I expect him to play really well.
1: Speaking of those weapons for the Ravens, wide receiver Zay Flowers, who was listed as questionable with a foot injury, is expected to play, sources told ESPN's Adam Schefter. While corner Marlon Humphrey, who is dealing with hamstring and calf injuries, is also expected to play, a source told NFL Network's Ian Rappaport. On the flip side, Falcons offensive tackle Jake Matthews, who is dealing with a groin injury, is expected to play and make his 200th consecutive start. Rappaport also reporting that Saints running back Alvin Kamara, who is dealing with a back injury, is expected to play against the Vikings. Later, it's game one of the NLCS between the Dodgers and the Brewers. Coverage begins 7:30 p.m. Eastern right here on ESPN Radio and the ESPN app with first pitch at 8 East.
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8: You guys are hella stupid. 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
5: This is
6: a
5: hella game. Analysis. I'm ready for this one. Let's go.
6: I'm so excited.
9: Hella fun. Hella rich.
4: This is Hella Bets with Pam Maldonado on the countdown to kickoff.
6: Oh, let's go.
7: New in bump alert.
6: Oh, new in bump. Who this?
7: We're a couple hella fellas. Let's go.
6: Just a couple of OG hella fellas. It's countdown to kickoff with Randy and Gary on ESPN Radio, the ESPN app, SiriusXM Channel 80, as well as TuneIn. She is Pam Maldonado, our ESPN sports betting analyst. It is time for Hella Bets. With Pam Maldonado, we're going to run through some games. She's going to give us the plays that she likes. Let's start in Foxborough, Massachusetts.
4: Raiders at Patriots.
6: The line is Vegas getting 3.5 on the road, 1 p.m. Eastern kickoff, moving west to east. What's the play there, Pam?
5: How can I be serious after that introduction?
6: You can't.
5: You absolutely can't.
6: You try your best.
5: All right, we're going to hella get into it. Let's go. I like the Raiders plus 3.5. There's a couple of dogs I like this week, and I'm really high on the Raiders. I'm starting to like them more and more each week. Drake May, he had a big game last week, but he also was still under pressure a lot, and now you're getting Max Crosby on the other side. That is a problem. Good luck, my guy. And now you have New England, who's missing both of their starting corners, so Cousins does have a chance to attack some of those replacements. I'm also looking at the under. This is kind of like a two-way play here. I like the Raiders plus 3.5, but I'm also looking at the under on 45 because May's big game does not mean at all that New England suddenly figured out their problems and how to protect him. Crosby is going to wreck some of those possessions. Wide receiver one, Matt Collins for the Patriots is also out, so I'm going to look to the under for this and for the dog.
7: Randy, I need you to hit me with my next game intro. We are going to the NFC side of things. Giants, Commanders.
4: Giants at Commanders.
7: Pam, give us something hella tasty in this matchup with your first place in the NFC East Giants taking on Jaden Daniels in his return, those Commanders.
5: Y'all were talking about him before the break. I love Jaden Daniels, and I love that he's coming back, but this is not a good spot for him to be coming back to. Washington is missing Nick Cross and two of the other safeties. Jameis Winston, like, that is a show that you want to watch because you have no idea what you're going to get with that guy, right? He's either going to bomb it downfield 80 yards, or he's going to throw an interception, and there's kind of no in between. But he's going to test some of the replacements, and now you have Malik Nabers. Winston has someone that he can turn to for some of those big plays. Interceptions, that's of course always going to be the concern with Jameis. Jameis forever, that's my guy. Jaden Daniels, he's coming back, but he has a specialized elbow brace. we don't really know how that's going to affect him. Like, how is the protection going to get there? So I'm going to see if that really does kind of make it a nuanced situation. But I like the Giants +3.5. I was looking at the total. Betting is just as much about staying away from stuff as it is as wagering on. I loved the total when it was 44, and now it's down to 41.5. Weather is a thing. Possibly some of this defense coming into play is a thing. I still lean to the under, but the bigger play for me is backing the Giants +3.5.
6: Hella Bets continuing with Pam Maldonado, our ESPN sports betting analyst. Oh, let's head down to New Orleans.
10: Oh, Vikings at Saints.
6: Have not talked much about this game. Let's see here. Vikings a slight edge. I think last number I saw was they're laying the 2.5. Pam, what's the play?
5: It was 2.5. It is now 1.5. I'm taking the Saints on the money line. Give me the dog straight up. I like Saints +115. Minnesota, you have to look at who's missing up front. Left tackle, Christian Darrisaw, he's out. Left guard, Donovan Jackson, injured reserve. Right tackle, Brian O'Neill, questionable. That's a lot of your key parts on the offensive line. Let's go. Let's now look at the pressure. Chase Young, Carl Granderson. Those guys are going to make Kyler Murray's afternoon a really difficult one. Tyler Shuck, he's not being talked about enough. He is having a really good season. I think he's one of the better quarterbacks. He does have a tough matchup too, but a few plays to Chris Olave, that's going to make the difference. Now for this one, I also like the under 42. Saints on the money line, Saints under 42. Both quarterbacks are going to have somebody in their face all afternoon. It's going to be an ugly, nasty game, but I'm going to take the dog outright.
11: Wow.
6: All right. Keep an eye.
11: Hella bold pick because the Vikings, one of three, Pam, you already know this, one of three remaining undefeateds left in the Saints. I mean, if you just look on on paper, they're 1-3 going up against, you know, a prolific offense. Justin Jefferson looks like he's good to go.
6: Yeah.
11: You going to give us one hella sneaky pick before we get you out of here, Pam?
6: Oh.
11: One hella dog?
5: No, I'm kind of reeling today, guys. Texas as a state, we're not doing good.
6: Yeah.
5: So
6: that's tough.
5: Like,
6: yeah.
5: Texans bad, Astros bad, Aggies bad, Longhorns bad, Cowboys way worse. I had to look down to like Texas State. I'm like, are we anywhere? Anyone? No, we're just really not doing well. So I'm gonna stick to the dogs that I know, and none of them are in Texas.
6: As a state, but you're a Jags fan, yes?
5: And we're losing.
6: How do you feel? Okay, yeah. How did you feel about the decision making at the end of the first half there?
5: This entire game has been garbage.
11: It's good to see you're staying optimistic, Pam.
6: Yeah. She's like, I hate everything.
5: I hate everything.
6: Football's stupid. I hate everything. All right, hella bets, hella insight, hella vulnerability about the state of Texas from Pam Maldonado. Thank you, Pam.
5: Thanks, guys.
6: She's our ESPN sports betting analyst. Meanwhile, in that game across the pond.
10: Eagles versus Jaguars in London, England.
6: They are into the second half right now, backed up in their own end. Are the Jacksonville Jaguars still trailing 14-7 as Nick Sirianni, they keep showing video of him sort of being chesty and celebratory as he's running off the field to head into the locker room for the first half because of the defensive stand, which, by the way, we spent all this time talking about Jacksonville's decision-making. That was a great defensive stand from Philadelphia.
11: It really was. They were a man down on that. But, hey, man, there's something to be said. We mentioned it with Coach Herm Edwards. Philadelphia just knows something about this Jags team, maybe this Liam Cohen coach team. They won 5 straight against Jacksonville.
6: That's true. And my memory serves that when Liam Cohen was in Tampa with Baker Mayfield and company, Philadelphia had their number as well.
11: Yeah, too,
6: when Liam
11: in the playoffs Cohen, even as well.
6: Yes,
11: okay.
6: Was that offensive coordinator. You and I have not touched on this game yet.
10: Bears at Packers.
6: It's one of the best rivalries in football. There's a backdrop of, you know, this passing of a legend this week, right?
11: Oh,
6: Mike Ditka passes away during Bears-Packers week. Ditka at 86 years old, one of the best ever to do it. Hall of Famer as a player, Hall of Famer as a coach, college football Hall of Famer. But this Bears team plays football so unlike the Bears that we're used to and the Bears of years past.
11: Greatest defense of all time Bears, and now T-high let it fly Bears.
6: But they're weirdly opportunistic on the defensive end right now, and I feel like they're catching this Packers team that is so one-dimensional. Leading the league in passing attempts is Jordan Love. They don't have any semblance of a ground game, and yet suspiciously, the line is super low. Chicago's only laying 1.5,
11: and I
6: think it's because it's
11: in
6: at
11: Green
6: Lambeau
11: Bay.
6: Field.
11: Yeah.
6: First time the Bears have been favored at Lambeau since 2006.
11: Road favorites in Green Bay for the first time since 06.
6: That's pre-Aaron Rodgers.
11: Snaps a streak in 19 straight road meetings as underdogs.
6: Yeah.
11: second longest active streak among divisional foes. Okay.
6: I think it's going to be a DeAndre Swift game today.
11: This is the number one rushing team in the NFL. 200 yards a game?
6: There's no Kyle Manung guy. He's out. So it's been a bit of a two-headed monster, and really there's only one head on the monster right now, and his name is DeAndre Swift.
11: It's still a scary monster because it's a monster.
6: It is a monster.
11: Like, you look under your bed and there's a monster with one head or two heads, it's still a monster.
6: You're still going to really, right? really not sleep great.
11: Do you have any Mike Ditka stories? Did you guys cross paths here?
6: We did.
11: Did you ever get to work with him?
6: He
11: in the NFL group, and maybe you were in your infancy at ESPN.
6: I was very, very new. I'm trying to think here. Like, the comp is Barry Melrose, are also okay. RIP. Because did you ever have a grandparent who smoked cigars?
11: No.
6: Okay.
11: I never really, my grandma smoked cigars. I was only ever had a relationship with, I was too young to ever meet any of them other than my grandma, my dad's mom.
6: But do you remember that smell?
11: She would smoke cigarettes.
6: Yeah. Remember that smell?
11: Virginia Slims.
6: So, boy, okay. But the cigar smell, how it gets into your clothes,
11: sure.
6: It gets into your like skin. And I think if you just do it enough, it becomes like a part of, like, you know, like, I don't know, like, smell is so closely tied to memory. Like, that's, I remember how Coach Ditka, I remember you could, like, smell him before you saw him.
11: You smell him before you saw him.
6: And Barry Melrose the same way. Like, you'd be like, oh, we got Coach on the show tonight.
11: Ditka.
6: You know what I mean? And Ditka just had that presence. Like, and Barry was a coach as well. Like, sometimes these guys, they enter a room and you just, if you played any level of sports.
11: Sure.
6: You have this, like, I got to shut up, coaches here.
11: Yeah.
6: You know what I mean? Just that thing in your brain clicks where you're like,
11: yeah,
6: shut up.
11: Like when Herm Edwards walks in studio and I say, oh, we're about to learn something.
6: That's it. And it's story time. Oh, yeah. My God, the stories.
11: The, like, stories are awesome.
6: Ditka, you know, Ditka was also a guy, and Barry Mel was, God, the same way. These guys were just wired the same. But it was like, you'd hear stories about, like, oh, yeah, like, he helped so-and-so out with, with a wedding. Or so-and-so, you know, he, like, floated. Like, he was so generous.
11: Yeah.
6: But didn't want people to talk about it. Like, would get embarrassed to the point of being mad. You
11: sure.
6: know what I mean? When his generosity
11: yeah.
6: was put on Front Street, and he just, I don't know, man.
11: That's what John Deaver, he's our producer on SportsCenter, yeah. and he shared with us when he was on Countdown for a singular season, and Mike Ditka was on the desk with mm-hmm. all of the fellas. They float an idea called Nostra Ditka.
6: And he,
11: right? Right? And then the initial question was like,
6: it was like a costume and the whole thing.
11: Do you think he'd buy it?
6: Right.
11: Do you think he's going to go for it? And then everybody sort of waited on bated breath for Mike Ditka to, you know, give him the nod,
6: the scowl or whatever,
11: or
6: yeah.
11: shoot it down. You
6: yeah.
11: know what I mean? Veto it. And then as soon as Ditka said, yeah, definitely, let's do it,
6: I'm in.
11: It was a sigh of relief through it for everybody in the production room. And then he just, like, fully built it or fully
6: yeah.
11: Bought onto the bit. That's cool.
6: I knew it.
11: That's cool.
6: I think I became aware of Ditka through Saturday Night Live. My kids became aware of Coach Ditka through Kicking and Screaming. So he's just one of these guys lasts and stood the test of time.
11: Yeah.
6: Generational. And, you know, there'll be a remembrance for him today for Bears and Packers.
11: Sure.
6: It's certainly a matchup that he lived for. We're going to talk about Jaden Daniels as well. We talked about it with Coach Herm Edwards. We'll dive into the Commanders and the Giants. How will Jaden Daniels play through that elbow injury? He's Gary Streisky. I'm Randy Scott. It's Countdown to Kickoff on ESPN Radio and the ESPN app.
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4: 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We talked with Herm Edwards about Jaden Daniels. He coached him there at Arizona State, talked about playing through injury, Gary, playing through this latest elbow ailment. Let's get down to FedEx Field. John Keim is our ESPN Commanders reporter. He's with us on Countdown to Kickoff. And John, I haven't grown up in the area, man. Just haven't been like football, you know, cognizant as Gary and I have been over the last decade or so. We know FedEx Field is not a great track, even in the best of circumstances. How's the field looking considering the weather today?
5: Well, first, it's now Northwest Stadium.
4: Oh, my gosh. We're calling it FedEx this whole time.
5: Yeah. No, and so because FedEx was bad. Northwest Field is still the same, right?
4: Okay.
5: The field looks all right. I mean, they had a tarp on there. I'm watching guys warm up. I didn't see guys slipping around and all that because they had the tarp on the field. It drains better than when it was called FedEx. I will say that. But field looks all right for now. But we're going to get a lot of rain during the game, and I'll just be curious to see how that holds up for sure. So, but right now it looks okay.
6: How will Jaden Daniels hold up? We haven't seen him play since he left just before halftime, the last play of the first half in week two down there at Dallas. What is the plan for Jaden Daniels, and what are people expecting there in D.C. to see out of his performance?
5: Yeah, I don't know because like, this is, first of all, because of the type of weather we're having today, right? Like, how does that impact what he and they can do and what they want to do with him? This will become a more run-oriented game. We obviously know he can run, but he's better on scrambles than really on the design runs, right? So I think that could maybe be a factor. But when I had asked David Blau the other day, their offensive coordinator, are there any limitations to the game plan with him coming back? And he said no, that he's full go. Mm. So we'll see about that. I mean, and last year when he came back off the dislocated elbow, he re-aggravated because after an interception, he was going to make a tackle and he got shoved to the ground pretty hard and fell on that elbow. So like that's also something to watch too. How does he respond not only when he's hit, but if he gets really drilled into the ground on that side? Like that's going to be a big thing to watch. But you know, when you watch him throw, his throwing motion is fine. It's just we don't know. There's so many parts about his game today that we just don't know yet until we see.
6: I only have to ask this because we saw a play out in London against the Colts. Of course, Jaden Daniels didn't play in that game. Marcus Mariota had the start, and then he got knocked out with the concussion. And then it was Ethan Kelly McManus who ended up having to finish the game. Is there an emergency quarterback situation that Washington is going with, dealing with, and has in plan, given what we've seen in these last couple of weeks, John?
5: Yes, their tight end Colson Yankoff is the emergency guy. He played quarterback in college. They do have Sam Hartman on the practice squad, but in order for him to have been the third quarterback, they would have had to sign him to the roster. You can't just elevate off the practice squad to be the third guy. So they would have had to sign him to the roster. And they have so many injuries or enough injuries to where, like, you need to bring up guys who can help you on special teams rather than an emergency guy. So if it's that, it's Colson Yankoff, who's a tight end who played it in college.
4: Terry McLaurin, as we're talking with John Keim, our ESPN Commanders reporter, I expected him to be inactive. He's not on the list. He's going to play. What can you tell us about his availability, pitch count, any of that stuff for him?
5: So we know, like, and I heard last night that it was a slight lean to him playing. Like, you can hedge that way, right? Like, that he's probably going to play, but it was slight, and he just had to see how he felt Sunday morning. And so he will play, and Mike Garofalo reported that he'll be on a snap count. How much that means, like, I don't know. And so, like, I'm going to guess, like, hey, you know, passing situations. You don't need to bring – the only problem is you don't want to just telegraph it, but there are going to be some obvious pass situations. They're going to need him out there. So whether – you know, a lot of times the snap counts, it might be like 25 snaps or so because otherwise, like, how much are you really going to limit? So I'm going to guess it's around there, 25 to 30 or so. But, you know, sometimes a guy gets in the game, they feel better, and they do more. But that going into it, that would be the idea that is definite snap count.
4: All right, John Keim, our ESPN Commanders reporter, man, stay dry there at North.

0: Jake. Now it's Progressive. It might it'll always be Jacobs Field.
1: Always going to be the Jake.
0: And I think
1: just like RFK.
0: Yeah, Coach RFK. I mean RFK.
1: The stands that would too. The stands would bounce at RFK.
0: Is that the worst stadium ever?
1: RFK is not the worst. It is now because it's like not, technically a homeless camp. I think like it's for the underhomed, but like it catches on fire from time to time now. Like they need to raise it and then build on that site again. Got it's right by the DC Armory. It's right by Metro stop. Whole thing. It's Coach Herm Edwards is in here getting his notes prepped. Coach, fire up the mic. Go ahead.
0: Come on, Coach, get in there.
1: Yeah, let's hit right play there on that mic. Would you say when you played at RFK as a rookie, we got like 2 minutes? What do you think? Can we fire up Coach's mic real quick? All right.
2: So when I went there as a rookie, you don't know anything. You're just dumb, you know. And so you go in the pregame warm up, and you go on the field, and you're excited because I've seen it on television, you know. And I'm doing my drills, and you know I'm on the sideline. I'm like on the side, you know, doing my drills. And I looked in the middle of the field. I said, you know, the grass in the middle of the field is a little shorter than it is out here on the boundaries where the receivers everybody play. Crazy. A little bit higher. And then it was a little wet. And I said, why is that? He said, George Allen, I mean, he knows he's got this veteran football team and that at the end of the day, skilled players play out here.
1: Yeah.
2: Grass medals, did a little bit.
1: Really?
2: Oh, Coach, it was magnificent.
1: Like how Notre Dame would grow the grass lawn when USC was coming?
2: Well, when the fast guy,
0: that's
2: really, man? And it was like, hey, man, this is
0: Coach,
2: real,
0: that's
2: man.
0: That's a cheat code. That's
2: this
0: a real,
2: is real, man. I mean, that's a real back cheat code. I'm going to age myself. I came to the league as a rookie in 1977.
0: Okay.
2: So it was that long ago.
0: Okay.
2: And I can remember in there, and then all of a sudden, like in this, about the middle of the ways of the third quarter, they had this guy, he was dressed up in the Indian stuff, man, you know, and he started beating his drum. And they start singing Hail to the Redskins, man.
0: Uh-huh.
2: And that place was rocking. And I'm like, I'm looking around and said, where are we, man? That thing was, it was bouncing.
1: The thing
2: was
1: bouncing.
2: I was a rookie, man. I'm going, boy, this is the NFL, man.
1: Golly.
2: It was bouncing.
1: Quarterback for Washington back then. Theismann?
0: Was it Theismann?
2: It was Theismann.
1: Okay.
0: Oh, my God.
1: But Joey T out of Notre Dame.
2: But Joey was backing up, was it Billy Kilmer with the one face mask?
1: I mean, so they had Sammy Baugh. They had Jurgensen. You're not old enough for Baugh.
2: No.
1: You're not old enough for Sonny either, I don't think. It probably was Billy Kilmer.
2: It was Billy. And he had the one face mask.
0: Yeah. Oh, my goodness.
2: Coach, this is back in the day. Now, this is real football.
1: That's crazy.
2: I mean, real football.
1: That's the only other stadium outside of Lambeau that I've seen honor Lombardi. They have Lombardi in the ring.
2: I mean,
1: it's crazy.
2: When you went to that stadium, it was like, oh boy.
1: Hmm. Yeah, they need to come back to D.C.
2: It was hopping, man. It was really hopping. Cool. It had a great fan base.
1: That's
2: it was
1: cool.
2: Hopping,
1: that's cool to hear.
2: Day, man. That's cool.
1: We're going to talk about the other team that's within shouting distance of D.C. on I-95. Can the Ravens win tonight without Lamar Jackson taking on a suddenly frisky and ferocious Falcons squad? He's Gary Strysky. I'm Randy Scott. We're going to get into bird calls, the whole thing, an ornithologist battle, Gary. We're just going to jump right in. It is countdown to kickoff. It is on ESPN Radio and anywhere you go on this fine football Sunday on the ESPN app.
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2: Weather, weather, weather. Aloha, Hawaii. 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
7: It's the fifth Sunday in the NFL. I'm Chris Smith. In the NFL London games, the Jags drew first blood with a Trevor Lawrence TD strike to Parker Wilson. But the Eagles answered with a Will Shipley rushing score, a TD pass from Jalen Hurts and Darius Cooper. While the defense stuffed the Jags on a fourth and goal at the one right before the half, the Eagles lead the Jags 14-10 late in the third. Catch the action on the NFL Network and the ESPN app. On the injury front, Colts wide receiver Keenan Allen officially active and is expected to play against the Steelers, sources told ESPN's Jeremy Fowler. On the flip side, Steelers running back Rico Dowdle is officially inactive with a toe injury, sources told ESPN's Adam Schefter. On the baseball for game one of the NLCS, as the Brewers host the Dodgers, who have not lost a playoff series since the 2023 NLDS. And ESPN's Buster Olney says the Brewers have three equalizers to stop LA, who continue their quest for a third straight World Series title.
8: You've got the Miz, who's the best starting pitcher in baseball right now. Henderson with his stuff holding opponents to 183 average. And then Jackson Churio, who to me, you know, his in terms of his heartbeat, he looks like Derek Jeter, 22 years old. It's just another game. You know, he's not fazed by the postseason. And he has the swing of Gary Sheffield. Like, he punishes the baseball. You know, those three players, I think, give them a real chance to stop the Dodgers dynasty.
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9: Hey, it's Michelle Smallman. 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
6: 1 hour away. 1 hour away from kickoff here at the 1 p.m. Eastern Time slate of games in the National Football League. It's week five. Welcome in. He is Gary Streisky. I'm Randy Scott. It's Countdown to Kickoff on ESPN Radio, the ESPN app, SiriusXM Channel 80, as well as TuneIn. 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We've shown a lot of love to a lot of the earlier games. Got a couple more that we need to get to on the Sunday slate. Let's start with the evening game.
5: Ravens at Falcons.
6: This thing has
7: bird on bird,
6: all sorts of intrigue. You got the Ravens, who are going to be playing without Lamar Jackson. You got the Falcons, who suddenly look like absolute world beaters.
7: They look awesome.
6: 80 points across
7: last 2 weeks.
6: Last 2 weeks, as Michael Penix Jr. has made all the difference. When you dive into this, it's hard to quantify how different and what Lamar's absence will mean.
7: Sure.
6: They have plenty of faith in Snoop Huntley to be the backup quarterback and now go ahead and get a spot start tonight. I just don't know that defensively they can keep up with what Atlanta's doing.
7: They can't. And Jeremy Fowler put it perfectly on SportsCenter. Lamar's in such a gray area. They think he's going to be back within a month, so you're not going to put him on IL and sit him for 4 weeks. But it's just weird in between because it's an ankle, and he's so explosive on it. So time will tell when he will be back, with obviously the Ravens' high expectations again. When I was watching Monday Night Football last week, you know how when you're growing up in middle school and high school and you're playing, you know, youth sports or even at the high school level, and there was just always a dude who was a grade younger than you, but you could just tell he was bigger, faster, stronger, more fleet of foot, more talented than everybody on the field combined.
6: Yes.
7: When Bijan Robinson run, I'm like, that's the dude.
6: Yeah.
7: That was that guy. That 50-something yarder, his first touch basically for the Falcons last week when he went untouched through the Saints defense on his way to another primetime performance.
6: Yeah.
7: Bijan Robinson is the real deal. And that's obviously, you know, 16 points in the first two games for the Falcons. Mm-hmm. Michael Penix is back from the ACL. So everything is finally clicking for the Falcons like they thought it would. And I'm sure they assumed and aspired it would look like this. But holy smokes, man.
6: It's crazy.
7: BR is a cheat code. And then when he's not on the field, there's another B-Rob right behind him.
6: Right
7: behind him, who outperformed him in the touchdown category last week, 3-2. But good for Atlanta.
6: They lead the league in B-Robs.
7: They really do.
6: You look at the rest of the division, too, because of Baker Mayfield's injury and the Buccaneers' issues. Yeah, they got the first win of the season on Thursday Night Football, but I don't know how sustainable that is with Jalen Daniels at quarterback. But Bryce Young in Carolina has certainly flashed. Otherwise, the Saints are 1-3, and they get a battle with the Vikings, that Brian Flores defense today. I say all that to say it led Evan Cohen on Sportsmanlike this week to talk about who should expect to win the division there in the NFC South.
8: They were awesome. Penix can really sling it. It is very obvious he's the guy for now. He's going to get a full season, if healthy, to prove he's the guy and hold off any kind of draft pick at that quarterback position. And if he's good with those two running backs, Drake London, Kyle Pitts, like, they've got something. They're playing without some of their best defensive players for various reasons. They should, after that game last night, have every reason to think, why can't we win this division?
6: Let's talk about the Atlanta Falcons potentially winning this division after looking the way they did through 2 weeks' time. And you got a Ravens team, you got Zay Flowers, you got Derrick Henry. But ever since they lost certain members of the offensive line here for the Ravens, and that's the thing that people, you know, can get caught up and talk about losing Lamar Jackson, but it was Javon Gwynn. When they lost him, he's a backup center, was already starting in place of Ethan Pokich. Once they lost Gwynn, Derrick Henry's yards per carry dropped all the way to 2.3. He's got 39 carries for 90 yards, no touchdowns ever since that injury loss. So if you're thinking, oh, that's cool, Snoop Huntley can just hand the ball to Derrick Henry, mm-hmm. that's not as cut and dry. It's not as ready-made right now as a fix. So that's going to be an interesting one. It's part of why Atlanta is favored at home. But then
7: it flies in the face of what you often say on SportsCenter, that offensive line play isn't important. And I try to tell you all the time, right? I said, you can't, in front of a hot mic on a national, in front of a national radio audience, and sometimes even a national television audience say that offensive line isn't important. Remember, you keep saying
6: that. I don't keep saying that. That's actually not something that I keep saying. What is important is knowing who's on your roster.
5: Lions at Cardinals.
6: Which brings up a really...
7: This is interesting, and I'm glad Coach is still here, because this really, is perfect.
6: Yeah, because, okay, you and Coach Herm Edwards talked about this on SportsCenter yes. today. The report from Adam Schefter that the Cardinals are finalizing a trade to send Marvin Harrison Jr.
7: Somewhere.
6: Somewhere.
7: Somewhere outside the desert.
6: So far, the dance partners haven't officially been revealed, although we have heard reports, or at least Adam Schefter has, that the Texans are involved. But I think there are a lot of teams around the National Football League who want to raise their hands and say, hey, for the right price,
7: we'll bring in
6: a guy who's a top five pick in his draft class who has underperformed, sure, in Arizona. Coach Herm Edwards, you've been part of the coaching process, obviously, but also in roster building. What sort of trepidation would you have about Marvin Harrison Jr.?
3: Well, I think the first thing I would ask him, do you like football?
7: Okay.
3: That's kind of important. He's a fantastic, was a fantastic player. But the last couple seasons, he's missed time. He's been very inconsistent. Mm-hmm. I don't know if that is because of the environment that he's in. I don't know that. But obviously, you're going to give the guy a look. But when you look at the numbers, he just kind of fell off.
7: 5 catches in his last 4 games. Coach, mm-hmm. this is a top 5 pick from, he didn't come out of nowhere, obviously, with the last name, but and additionally, wide receivers from Ohio State don't miss.
3: No.
7: Right? Like, Ohio State is wide receiver. You look at across 32 NFL teams, and there's
3: no doubt.
7: An Ohio State pass catcher on the majority of these teams. So for it to be the way that it is this early in his career. And some people even thought, hey, maybe it's the dynamic between Kyler Murray
3: and Marvin Harrison. That's what a lot of people
7: Look at what Kyler Murray, when healthy, is doing in Minnesota. They're undefeated, and he's hooking up with Justin Jefferson when he's on the field. So something's amiss. Could it be as simple as a location and an environment and a system change?
3: Well, all those things are a factor, obviously. But here again, he's a professional football player. And like I always used to ask players, do you like football?
7: Uh-huh.
3: Because when you think about the great game of football, all the work you have to put in on the offseason, during the season.
7: Yeah.
3: You only play 17 games, 16 mm-hmm. games.
7: Yeah.
3: They don't play in the preseason. Can't count those.
7: Yeah.
3: That's it. So you really got to like football.
7: Yeah.
3: You got to like the preparation that goes into being a football player.
7: Let's say he loves football, and it is the team that is linked, right? It's Houston. I guess there's no secret online.
6: Yeah,
7: Coach, you went on to say, though, that this ain't even a Band-Aid for what ails Houston.
3: Houston was the number one defense last year in National Football League.
7: Mm-hmm.
3: Number one.
7: Still winning.
3: Giving up 17 points a game. They're giving up 27 right now.
7: Yeah.
3: He's not going to play defense. He ain't playing defense.
6: Right, right.
3: He's going to play offense.
6: Right.
3: But defensively, now they started out last year 0-3.
7: Okay.
3: They might have told themselves, you know, we can make it harder this year. We're going to start out 0-4 and see if we can still win the division.
7: Just because.
6: Uh-huh.
3: Their head coach is a defensive guy. It's got to be bothering him.
6: Yeah. Okay. At least maybe today can be a confidence builder because you got the Titans. Okay, you got Carnell Tate, fine.
7: Ohio State receiver.
6: Cam Ward, fine. Tony Pollard, okay. Like, there is not much to write home about right now with this Tennessee Titans offense, so maybe this is a get-right game on both sides of the football for Houston.
3: Yeah, you're hoping, but Houston right now, they don't look like Houston.
7: Mm-mm.
3: They just don't.
6: Yeah.
7: Mm-mm.
3: I mean, for them guys to be 0-4, granted, they were 0-3 last year. Maybe that's their deal. They get off the slow starts. But the whole offseason,
6: dangerous way to play.
3: Coach was telling them, guys, we can't get off to a slow start again this year.
6: Right.
3: That's all he'd heard every day in the offseason. Not only are we going to get off to a slow start, we're even going to do better. Coach, we're going to be 0-4 and try to dig ourselves out of this hole. I mean, come on, man.
6: All right. Here's D'Amico Ryan. So we've talked about the play calling change in Denver. Sean Payton taking over the offensive play calls. D'Amico Ryan's going to take over the defensive play calling. Here's Coach Ryan's on that move.
9: If there's a lack in communication, I look at myself first. So it starts with me and making sure I'm a better communicator. So just to help spark things more, I'm gonna take over the play calling for the defense, and I'm going to make sure that communication is right. If our guys are saying communication is not right, then that ultimately it falls on me. So it's on me to get it fixed. So it's just
10: no slight against Coach Burke. He's done an outstanding job. Just want to make sure I can streamline communication in the best way possible so that isn't the theme when I stand up here the next time I see you guys and talking about communication.
6: Okay, Coach. All right, so the talent conceivably is still there for Houston. How much of a difference does Coach Ryan's taking over the play calling make?
3: Well, I think, you know, situationally, he probably has a better feel for his unit than anyone because he's the one that built this defense. And he's a prideful guy. He's a defensive coach. And when it's looking the way it looks right now, he's a little bit miffed. He's looking at this defense going, what's wrong with these guys? And
6: sure,
3: we can say communication. You can say whatever you want. But at the end of the day, he's got to fix it with the players he has. He's not getting any new players.
7: And it's the same pieces that he had last year. And they're really, really good pieces. Stingley, Will Anderson. This might be a stupid question.
6: Fire it.
7: But, Coach, isn't play calling on the defensive side of the football far less important than on the offensive side in terms of the importance in the grand scheme of things? Because defense is see ball, get ball. Is it really that big of a difference that he's taking over play calling?
3: Well, I think according to what you want to do, you know, like, is it, you know, do you want to be more of a pressure team? Do you want to be more of a zone team?
7: Okay.
3: When you call it, when you don't call it, you know, there's more than one call.
7: Sure.
3: And I know a lot of people think, you know, like you just said, see ball, get
7: it
3: ball.
7: It really forms the identity of the defense.
3: Yeah, it's kind of what.
7: If you're aggressive, if you're okay.
3: Yeah, what do we do? And when you look at them defensively, I mean, you know, here's what kills you is when you look at them, they're 20th ranked. They're stopping the run well. They're fourth. They can't stop the pass, guys. They're 28th in pass defense.
7: Okay.
3: And that goes hand in hand with the rush and the back end. So, as you say, what difference does it make about the call? Well, the call has a lot to do with the back end of your defense, what you're asking them guys to play. And right now, whatever they've been playing, they ain't playing it good enough because they're not very good. I mean, they're 28th.
7: Coach is comedy.
3: There's only 32 teams. They're 28th, by the way.
7: Coach is comedy.
6: Whatever they're playing, they're not playing it well enough. He is Herm Edwards. He's Gary Streisky. I'm Randy Scott. We're going to check in with the Bears in Wisconsin. We've got a live report from Lambeau Field with a friend of the program. It's Countdown to Kickoff on ESPN Radio and the ESPN app.
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0: Well, they absolutely despise each other and they hate each other's guts.
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6: I'd forgotten about the coach hatred in this matchup. That's Ben right. Johnson and Matt LaFleur, they have beef. And because it's Wisconsin and a tailgate, it's beef tartare. It's Countdown to Kickoff with Randy and Gary on ESPN Radio, the ESPN app, SiriusXM Channel 80, as well as TuneIn. 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Miles, hundreds of miles away from her favorite slice of pizza at Sbarro's in New York. Courtney Cronin checking in from Lambeau Field. She's ESPN radio host, ESPN Bears reporter. She's coming for all of our jobs. She hosts First Take, all of it. We're all on notice. Courtney, thank you for the time this morning. Thank you for remembering the little people and coming on. I'm curious about the mood in this one. How much of that personal coach beef has bled over to what you've heard in the buildup to this matchup?
7: So it's funny because the guys who were at the center of it, Ben Johnson, Matt LaFleur, they're the ones not wanting to talk about any of it this week. I think Ben has, you know, downplayed everything ever since last year's win in the regular season and then the wild card game. And that's the right move. I think you don't want to give anybody any bulletin board material, but this is certainly something that's been reignited over the last year or so, that the Bears have an edge in this and they've got a head coach who takes it very seriously. And you can tell there's like a trickle down effect with the players buying into as much of the Bears Packers hatred as Ben Johnson does.
8: Courtney, Tyson Bagent getting the start after Ben Johnson rolls out two starters last week to say, ha ha, media, you can't get me. I'll roll out both Case and Tyson. It's obviously Tyson under center today at Lambeau Field. He gets the start for a 3-1 Bears team going up against that Packers team. Kind of ailing, missing a lot of pieces. What are expectations for Bagent as Caleb Williams works his way back from that hamstring?
7: Yeah, it's such a great, like, Randy Scott level of pettiness to roll everybody out there they did last week with Case Keenum and with Tyson Bagent. But no, Bagent's QB1 going forward until Caleb can come back. Now, there were some missed opportunities last week, like in terms of shots downfield. He said it himself. He wants to take those opportunities. They don't want to coach that aggressiveness out of him. He said he felt like he was going to the check down too quickly. So there's the opportunity now to correct that against the Packers defense that is missing, you know, some pretty significant pieces. Certainly, you know, the number one of all of that is no Micah Parsons. He hasn't been back yet since tearing his ACL last year. But, you know, even beyond that, Edgerrin Cooper, you know, being out for the season, that we find that out this past week, there's just a lot of opportunity now, I think, for Bagent to have a clean, efficient game where he doesn't have to do it all himself. A big part of that is the run game. I mean, this is the best run game in the NFL. And to if they get in a bind, fail safe against the Green Bay Packers. Now, on Caleb Williams, I was surprised. I mean, God, like, what a news dump day. On Friday, he's all of a sudden back at practice and in limited capacity, and then he's questionable on the final injury report. I'm really curious to hear what Ben Johnson has to say as far as why that was the case and why it wasn't, hey, first day back at practice after the hamstring injury in week two, why he wasn't ruled out. But then again, this is a head coach who likes to play those sorts of gamesmanship games, and I believe that's exactly what this was going into week five, knowing that there was no shot now that Caleb's going to play today, but Atlanta next week, and then they've got the short week with Thursday night football against the Patriots. So it does feel like him being back at practice is indicative that he is truly close to being ready to go.
6: I do want to get back to something that you said about Randy Scott level pettiness. No, I don't. But that's Courtney Cronin, our ESPN radio host. In all seriousness, though, you mentioned the best ground attack in the National Football League, and now it's sort of fighting, I guess, with one arm tied behind its back. No Kyle Manungai today. Mm-hmm. And then they're concerned that, you know, DeAndre Swift is a little careless with the football after last week. I'm curious just what you've heard about that situation specifically with Swift this week, knowing that he has to be the guy.
7: Yeah, there's no concern for Ben Johnson to the coaches, to Swift. I mean, this is not his MO. It is a little, like, jarring to see two lost fumbles in the first 4 weeks of the season when he had two all of last season. And ball security is a big thing. I mean, he was benched after that. You can call it whatever you want. The fact that he didn't go back into the game after that third quarter fumble against the Jets was indicative of, we can't trust you in this moment. Doesn't mean it's gone forever. It just paid the guy a 3-year contract. They love him here, but I don't anticipate this will change his role at all. He's still RB1 in this offense, and he's still going to get a bulk of the carries. Now, behind him, Roschon Johnson is probably a big solution to their issues in the red zone. They've been 4 of 13, if you take away some of the kneel downs against the Eagles and the Jets. They really need to learn how to convert those goal-to-go situations after Swift came close twice last week, and then those touchdowns were wiped off the board. It can't happen again, and when you have a bigger body back down there, which Johnson was, I mean, two offenses ago in 2024, that was his role. He was the third down back, short yardage, goal line. I anticipate when they get in those situations, if they get in those situations today, that it's not going to be DeAndre Swift there. It's probably going to be Roschon Johnson trying to power his way through.
8: Courtney, what's been the mood, the attitude, sort of the stories being shared in and around the Bears facility going into this game against the Packers with the passing of Mike Ditka this past week?
7: Yeah, it's what an icon, what a legend, and what a loss for the NFL community. It's not just, he wasn't just like a Bears icon. He was, you know, a sports icon, a pop culture icon. Yeah. And it's, you can't go many places inside that building without seeing some reminder of him. Like, there's this gigantic, I wouldn't even want to call it life size, it's bigger than life size bobblehead of Mike Ditka in the basement of Hallis Hall. I pass it multiple times a day when I'm out there. The Saturday Night Live skit of the Bears, Da Bears super fans thing is enshrined on the wall. That's an ode to Mike Ditka and everything that he meant to that franchise. Second winningest coach in franchise history. He won a Super Bowl as a player and as a head coach, and gave them the greatest team that they ever had in 1985. So it was certainly a sad day on Friday, but just seeing the tributes and seeing, you know, what Ben Johnson never met him personally, their paths never crossed in his football world, but to know he sits in the seat that was once occupied by truly like a giant of this sport is something he doesn't take lightly. And I mean, I think the best tribute today, because everyone's wondering, is he going to wear the sweater vest? Is there going to be some sort of in-game tribute? Awesome.
9: That'd be really cool.
7: This guy loves the tight end position. Mike Ditka revolutionized the tight end position. So my guess would be this is a big Colston Loveland, Cole Kmet, maybe even a Sam Roush day to honor Iron Mike, who before we knew him as a head coach was one of the best tight ends in the league. Best tight ends ever.
9: 1,000-yard receiver back then when they weren't throwing the ball much. In his rookie season.
8: Ben Johnson lights up a stogie on the sideline.
9: Ben Johnson in a sweater.
8: In the aviators.
9: In that Bears. Oh, my God.
8: You know,
9: dude,
8: you transcend culture. You do, to Courtney's point, you know you transcend culture when you become a Halloween costume.
9: And Courtney's a bit of fashion plate herself. All right, Courtney, we appreciate it. Thank you so much. Thanks for remembering your little people friends. That's us. Thank you.
7: You know, I appreciate it. I hope that you guys can enjoy my favorite New York slice today after you get off air.
8: Sabara, we will do
9: that. She's the best. Thank you, Courtney Cronin. All right, what's the feel this week for the 49ers ahead of their showdown with the Super Bowl champs in Seattle? Countdown to kickoff with Gary and Randy on ESPN Radio in the ESPN app.
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0: timeouts too. So it's not like the Commanders just can try to burn out clock to set up a field goal. The Giants get to operate as well.
1: It is going to be over in New York. The Jets get a stop on 4th and 11. Again, it was supposed to be 4th and 6. Delay a game, makes it 4th and 11. Jets get the stop. Browns are out of timeouts. Just two kneel downs away from ending that game at MetLife Stadium. And the Jets are going to pick up their second win of the season. Browns are going to fall to 3-2 after that stop by the Jets. So it was a rainy, wild one out in New York. They had to deal with the weather. Everybody did. We're going to continue to update you on all the games from the 1 o'clock slate, plus three more games in the afternoon. Just three games this afternoon because we do have our first buys of the year. And, of course, we had that game in London earlier today, which, don't worry, we will get to, because I'm sure there are plenty of things that Andrew Selchunas wants to get off his chest when it comes to the Philadelphia Eagles and what happened in London today with the Jaguars winning that game. We do all of that as we continue. It's primetime on ESPN Radio and the ESPN app.
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0: games still going on in the early slates. And then three, one already kicked off and a couple more set to kick off at 4:25 Eastern time, just under 10 minutes from now. Here on Primetime, ESPN Radio, ESPN App, Sirius XM, Channel 80, I'm Gabe Neitzel along with Andrew Salchunas. Commanders could not get the ball past midfield, ultimately had to punt. Giants take a knee, so now they are heading to overtime just outside of our nation's capital. And again, the conditions certainly playing a factor in that game. Going to be curious to see how it factors into the 10-minute overtime period.
1: Yeah, I mean, it's going to be interesting how they call this, but as we said in the beginning, you know, if the Commanders are able to pull off this win, they become 2-3 on the season. Giants fall to 3-2, and now you look at an NFC East where it's wide open. The Eagles having so many issues right now. The Cowboys' defense nowhere near the defense that we were told it was going to look like. They're still one of the worst defenses in the National Football League. And the Commanders, despite their record, have played tough pretty much every single week. And that win against the Seattle Seahawks, where I thought that was just an any given Sunday piece, you pull off a win today, they're right back in that race.
0: Yeah, and it's going to be really, again, it seems like a very interesting division suddenly, especially if Daniels can continue to stay healthy for Washington. 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
0: Three games in the late afternoon slate in the NFL in Week 5. One game already underway, Broncos at Chargers. And these two teams have been disappointing, certainly through the first 4 weeks. Broncos 2-2. Chargers more disappointing because they sit there at 0-4, seemingly with not a lot of answers. But it's a game where if the Chargers can get a win, maybe they can start building some momentum going forward. But seemingly everything right now around the Chargers is negative because of that 0-4 mark. They can't run the football, haven't been able to effectively throw the football. Pressure coming down on their new offensive coordinator in Mike McDaniel. Pressure coming down on the head coach Jim Harbaugh because of this terrible start of 0-4.
1: Yeah, and I don't know when it ends. You know, you say, can they get a win and start a little run here? Against who, right? You're on the road against the Chiefs next week, on the road against the Rams the week after that. You're hosting the Texans, on the road in Baltimore. How about the red-hot New York Jets you're hosting after that? Like, the Chargers' schedule, they needed, if there was any team that needed to come out strong other than the New England Patriots because of the offseason Mike Vrabel had, it was the Los Angeles Chargers. And to start 0-4, and there was already a lot of questions about Justin Ifman Herbert. There was a lot of questions about Mike McDaniel and who he is as an offensive coordinator. Jim Harbaugh feels like he's being insulted in press conferences now at this point. Everything's fair. This was a team that a lot of people thought was the sneaky Super Bowl pick. Mm-hmm. They don't have a win yet, and we're in the month of October.
0: Sitting there at 0-4. We'll see if they can do something at home against the Denver Broncos. Meanwhile, about to kick off in just a matter of moments from State Farm Stadium in Arizona.
2: Lions at Cardinals.
0: The Lions have been an interesting team because they can still move the football. They can still score points. But they do have losses to the Bills and Panthers, both on the road. They've won their two home games against the Saints and against the Jets. Those are both one-score wins. They are on the road at Arizona and now need to win today to keep pace with both Green Bay and Chicago. Green Bay winning earlier today, so the Packers and Bears both 3-2. Minnesota won as well, so they're atop of the division with a two-game lead at 5-0. But Detroit, again, in what has been what we were expecting to be a very competitive division, the Lions need to make sure they pick up that first road win of the season at Arizona. I would expect they should be able to handle that because the Cardinals are not the Panthers or Bills, but they have shown some fight in a lot of games this year.
1: Well, in week one, when we did the show together, I may have fell prisoner of the moment, but the Cardinals offense looked fun against this winless Chargers team that we're talking about as well. But, you know, you have some good weapons offensively. Obviously, Trey McBride, one of the best tight ends in the National Football League. You have some good skill position players on the outside as well. Michael Wilson, nice young wide receiver. Jacoby Brissett's like a safe quarterback to have right now.
0: Yeah, more Marvin Harrison Jr. reported earlier this weekend. I don't know where, but Adam Schefter saying a trade being finalized for Harrison, so he was inactive for today's game.
1: Right, and by the way, Kelvin Shepard, the defensive coordinator of the Detroit Lions, this week during his press conference was talking about how he's not going to change anything. That's probably not something you want to hear if you're a Lions fan, considering you have the worst-ranked defense in the National Football League, most yards allowed per game, second most points allowed per game, and your defensive coordinator says, no, everything's fine, and my calls are good. It doesn't seem it.
0: No, certainly does not. Meanwhile, I don't know if this is the game of the week or if Monday night is the game of the week, but certainly it's the game of the day with the NFC West hanging in the balance in the Pacific Northwest.
2: 49ers at Seahawks.
0: Niners off to that 4-0 start. Seahawks are 3-1. Seattle a 3-point favorite over at DraftKings Sportsbook. The Niners have looked so good in the first month of the season. Not to take anything away from Seattle, but the Niners, they've stayed healthy at key positions. Yes, they've had other injuries as well, but Brock Purdy, at least through the first four games, has looked like the MVP with over 1,000 yards, 11 touchdowns to just one pick.
1: Yeah, he's been carrying his football team. I'm in Philadelphia. There's a lot of questions about the quarterback and, all the injuries. It's not his fault. Brock Purdy's been dealing with a lot of stuff on that football team and yet continues to find ways to win. Today's going to be a real test for the Seattle Seahawks defense. That was the big reason why they won the Super Bowl last year, right? Sam Darnold was great. Kenneth Walker, fantastic on the ground. But it was that defense. So far this year, the Chargers had one of their best offensive performances last week against the Seattle Seahawks defense. The Commanders in that win scored 33 points. I know one of them was a pick six. But the Seahawks defense has not been the team that we saw last year, except for those first couple of weeks. I expect them to bounce back today. I just can't see the Niners to continue to overcome all of the injuries that they keep on dealing with.
0: Yeah, it's unbelievable how they rack up year in and year out for the San Francisco 49ers. Something that was really interesting to me that the only reason I know this is because I am in Wisconsin, and the team that I talk about on a daily basis, the Green Bay Packers, were the worst team on third downs heading into this week. Surprisingly, the 3-1 Seahawks, the 31st ranked team on third down offensively this year. This is something we've got to keep an eye on, I think, in today's game. They were converting third downs just 31% of the time through their first four games.
1: And yeah, granted, Drew Lock a couple of those weeks with the injury to Sam Darnold.
0: Sure, but I mean, still to be 3-1 and to be that terrible on third down, impressive that they were able to get enough big plays out of Jaxon Smith-Njigba and their run game. They still haven't been able to replicate what they did on the ground from a year ago. Obviously, they let their leading rusher from a year ago, Kenneth Walker III, they let him walk. Zach Charbonnet, who was a big part of their rushing game, still recovering from injury, and they just haven't been able to get the pieces together to help balance out what Jaxon Smith-Njigba can do on the outside. Yet, here they are still finding ways to win at 3-1.
1: Yeah, I mean, it's impressive for them to have this record, but you know, we went through the Chargers schedule that they have ahead of them. It starts now for the Seahawks. Niners today, Broncos on the road Thursday night, short week, so you're dealing with injuries. You got the Broncos next week, Chiefs at home, Bears at home. They have a difficult schedule, and it starts today.
0: Yeah, and by that time, presumably Caleb Williams would be back for the Chicago Bears as he continues to deal with that hamstring injury. Yeah, 100% it starts now. Yes, you played the Patriots, who looked better today, beat up on the Cardinals, beat up on, you know, the Chargers. But yes, now is this opportunity for the Seattle Seahawks to go. And again, with the Niners, maybe they're just the team in the NFC West. Despite all of the praise heaped on the Los Angeles Rams. Again, that would be the other potential game of the week tomorrow night on ESPN and ABC, 8:15. Bills at Rams. Again, one that a lot of people circled as potential Super Bowl. Mm-hmm. But I mean, the Rams are an Eagles collapse last week away from being 1-3.
1: Yeah.
0: They've got injuries of their own. You know, no Myles Garrett after getting him in the offseason. You know, he got to play the one game for them. They had to put him on IR, and they're hoping that he gets healthy. But this Rams team is one that, yes, at 2-2, have not gotten their feet underneath them, and certainly the Niners have capitalized on that with this hot start that they're off to.
1: The good news is for the Rams, they're not going away anytime soon. Good news for all of us that love the National Football League, this NFC West division is going to come down to it. Week 17, week 18, that's when we find out who comes out on top. It's going to be so much fun to watch this year.
0: Yeah, I'm curious who's... The Niners look like they're real. As long as they stay healthy.
1: Somewhat.
0: yeah, somewhat healthy, right? Because the injury thing with the Niners just somehow factors in each and every
1: year.
0: They're
1: not healthy now. Let's be clear.
0: Yes.
1: They're not healthy now. It's can they stay somewhat healthy?
0: And are the Seahawks for real in 3-1? Can the Rams be for real at 2-2? That is what's going to be curious in that NFC West, which you look at all these NFC divisions and they look very, very competitive. The difference between certainly the skill level in all the divisions, very different, but they're all very, very competitive at this point. We continue to update scores from around the league, including that overtime game in Washington. It's coming up next here on Primetime, ESPN Radio.
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1: I'm Ed Bank, and one early game is still going on in the NFL. They are in overtime in Washington. The Giants and Commanders tied at 27. The Giants just missed a field goal. Washington with a 3rd-and-7 on its first overtime drive. This after New York scored 2 touchdown passes consecutively to force the extra session. Earlier, the Packers rolled past the Bears at Lambeau.
2: 3rd down from the Green Bay 46. In the shotgun, Love hears the snap. They stymie the rush. Love steps up. Rainbows deep
3: going
2: down
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1: 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Watson had 2 touchdown catches. The Jets top the Browns 17-12 on a late Braylon Allen 22-yard run. Drake May throws 4 touchdown passes. Patriots over the Raiders 45-17. 3 touchdown passes for Aaron Rodgers. Steelers beat the Colts 34-22. 4 touchdown passes for Joe Burrow as the Bengals beat the Dolphins in Miami 31-24. The Vikings stay unbeaten. They down the Saints 23-13. The Texans blow out the Titans 26-3. C.J. Stroud with a touchdown run and touchdown throw. And according to ESPN's Adam Schefter and the NFL Network's Ian Rappaport, the Cardinals have agreed to trade wide receiver Marvin Harrison Jr. to the Texans for a 2nd and 6th round pick in 2027. Earlier in London, it was the Jaguars over the Eagles in a last-second field goal, 19-17. First quarter, Broncos lead the Chargers 7-0. 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Game 1 at LCS, Dodgers and Brewers.
5: Hey, it's Evan Cohen. 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
6: That's right, we've got some breaking news here on Primetime. ESPN Radio, ESPN App Series XM, Channel 80, along with Andrew Salchunas. I'm Gabe Neitzel. Adam Schefter coming from Twitter, or X, whatever you want to call it. The Arizona Cardinals have agreed to trade wide receiver Marvin Harrison Jr. and a 2027 7th-round pick to the Houston Texans in exchange for a 2027 2nd-round pick and a 2027 6th-round pick. That is per Rap Sheet and me. Of course, that tweet coming from Adam Schefter. So we knew something was coming. Schefter had reported earlier this weekend that a trade was being finalized. Did not have the details. Now we do. Well, let's go ahead and hear from the head coach of the Texans after winning their first game today. Here's what he had to say about his new wide receiver.
7: You guys want to know, huh? Yes. All right. We traded for Marvin Harrison. See ya.
8: What a way to announce it. Hey, on my way out, I'm going to do a mic drop. We traded for Marvin Harrison. The lead should be they traded a 2nd-round pick for Marvin Harrison Jr. But they traded for Marvin Harrison Jr. Clearly, it was going awry in Arizona. Plenty of videos of his route tree and you're wondering, all right, is he giving up on certain routes? There was a lot of drops. It just hasn't been great. He has not
6: was been his side of the field, quicksand versus the other side of the field being grass,
8: yeah.
6: Things of that nature.
8: Yeah, all kinds of stuff with Marvin Harrison Jr. and his time in Arizona. And so Houston gets him. There's some exciting wide receivers, Nico Collins. They're going to get Tank Dell back eventually at some point this year. It comes down to that offensive line. And ground game, as always, for the Houston Texans, right? I mean, has that not been the story? It's, can C.J. Stroud take his game to another level? There was a lot of excitement after his rookie season, maybe a little too much excitement early on, and then you just never really saw his game go to another level. But at what point can you say, hey, how about you build an offensive line? We'll see how this plays out in Houston. The 2nd-round pick is fascinating to me, Gabe.
6: Yeah, I was surprised that that was ultimately the price. I understand he's a former top 10 pick in year 3, but you've got to make a decision at the end of this season now if you're Houston, if you're going to pick up that 5th-year option. And I don't know if that's a slam dunk. For being a top 10 pick, I think there are a lot of expectations for him. Again, because he was 4th overall in year 1. And year 1, I don't want to say it was a disappointment because you have 885 yards and 8 touchdowns as a rookie. It's pretty darn good season.
8: Yeah.
6: Pretty good rookie season. Trailed off a little bit last year, only played in 12 games, 608 yards, 4 touchdowns. And then this year, basically was placed on a milk carton through four games. Five catches, 85 yards, did have a touchdown through four games before he was made inactive before today. And now it's official that he is heading to Houston. I still don't know what the Houston Texans got in return. Now, if you're giving up a second-round pick in next year's draft, Andrew, that tells me they're anticipating picking up that fifth year.
8: Well, yeah, and the scary thing for them is you have to do it at the end of this year. How quick is he going to pick up the playbook, right? How quick is there going to be a connection? I know he and Stroud go back, but how quick is that connection going to work out? What if he puts up pretty much nothing, but you're going, all right, he didn't have time to get situated in the offense? That's the built-in excuse. I already know what's going to happen. Hey, why did you guys pick up the fifth-year option for Marvin Harrison Jr.? Well, he didn't really have enough time to get himself figured out with the offense, and we expect big things out of him the next 2 years. Like, that's already built in.
6: Yeah, it certainly is a gamble for the Houston Texans, because they sit there at 1-4 now after their victory today, walking away with a big win. It wasn't really much of a competitive game over the Tennessee Titans, who fall to 0-5. Texans win that one 26-3. C.J. Stroud at 261 yards passing in that game. But it seems to be a big gamble for a team that you brought up the offensive line. Giving up your second-best asset for the draft in April,
8: yep,
6: for Marvin Harrison, that seems to be a pretty big gamble, I think, for the Houston Texans.
8: Yeah, and when you're 1-4, like, you beat the Titans, okay?
6: Yeah.
8: You're 1-4 because you play the Tennessee Titans. You're 0-4 because you and your own team have a lot of issues that you still need to figure out. I'm not going to sit here and say because they acquired Marvin Harrison Jr. that all of a sudden the Houston Texans are going to go on some miraculous run. I know they're one of very few teams in NFL history to start a season 0-3 and eventually make the playoffs, but they start 0-4 and they beat the Titans. How many times do I have to say they beat the freaking Tennessee Titans? Now you're on the road in London next week against Jacksonville. What if they lose right away? And then they're 1-5. I bet you they look around going, man, that second round pick sounds pretty nice right now. Too bad we don't have it.
6: I love this deal for Arizona.
8: Yeah.
6: The fact that you were able to offload someone that you did not see a future for, and you got a second round pick.
8: Right, and I don't know, when Shefty first puts out the story,
6: yeah,
8: there was already a lot of thought that it was going to be the Houston Texans, right? Like, that was the team, mm-hmm, that a lot of people expected, but was there a quiet bidding war? I don't know how many people were racing to the streets to try to acquire Marvin Harrison Jr. Like, did it really cost a second-round pick? I'm sure there will be follow-up at some point. We'll be listening to Shefty all over the ESPN networks this week. Is there a follow-up to, hey, there was at least two other teams that were going for it, and that was the deal that got it done? Or were they bidding against themselves?
6: Wouldn't be shocked if they were ultimately bidding against themselves, but like you said, we'll have to wait and see. Meanwhile, there are games going on right now across the NFL. We've got our first score out in Los Angeles.
3: Broncos at Chargers.
6: Broncos punch it into the end zone, capping a four-play, 40-yard drive. J.K. Dobbins, a two-yard rush. It is 7-0 Broncos. Bo Nix off to a good start, 8-for-9, 59 yards, as the 0-4 Chargers are going to have to dig themselves out of a hole at home in week number 5.
8: And look, Sean Payton calling plays, and that's a pretty good start for the Denver Broncos. And that was a storyline going into the season. Hey, does he really want to do this? Does he really want to hand things over to Davis Webb, the offensive coordinator? And I think we all thought the same thing. If it doesn't go well, Sean Payton's eventually going to say, hey, I got this. And it came at a good time for him to do it. The Broncos 2-2 on the season. That defense is still no joke. Like, you can't waste away the defense of the Denver Broncos because you're giving somebody else an opportunity to call play. Sean Payton very well accomplished, as we know, and that's a pretty good start with him taking over play call. I'm sure Bo Nix is a little happy too.
6: Yeah. Oh, well, I got to imagine. And certainly Bo Nix is starting to look a little bit more comfortable, at least in this game early, as his team now has a 7-0 lead. A quick touchdown on a short field out in Seattle.
3: 49ers at Seahawks.
6: After forcing a 3-and-out from his own 11, Sam Darnold on 3rd-and-10 threw an interception, led to a 4-play, 18-yard touchdown drive for the San Francisco 49ers, who lead 7-0. It was a Brock Purdy to Mike Evans touchdown toss that got the Niners into the end zone.
8: Yeah, I'm not going to jump the gun too much here, but it's going to be really interesting. Like, who is Sam Darnold? Remember all last year, everybody was waiting for the clock to strike midnight and never did, mm-hmm, and even even earlier the year before when he was with Minnesota. And I know he played poorly in the playoff game, but he got them there. He played his butt off and got that Vikings team to a 14-win record and getting into the playoffs. Then he follows it up with another great season with the Seattle Seahawks. But how many times do we see it? Really, really, really good wide receiver, really, really good running back, and Sam Darnold just has to not make mistakes. And he was really good last year. You lose Kenneth Walker. You have a bunch of injuries at running back. You still have Jaxon Smith-Njigba, but Sam Darnold might have to play up to another level, and that's not a good start with the interception that early.
6: Meanwhile, there is a game going on right now in overtime between the Giants and the Washington Commanders. This is a game that has been back and forth, 27-27. Both teams having to punt on their – the Giants got within field goal range, missed a field goal. Commanders ended up having to punt. Giants well within field goal range, but their kicker has missed three kicks today. Three kicks, Andrew. And I don't know if that's why they decided they needed to get a little bit closer for him, but Cam Scataboo just put the ball on the turf near the 20-yard line of the Commanders. Washington jumps on it, and they're going to have the ball. There's under 2 minutes left. We've already hit the two-minute warning in overtime. The Commanders are out of timeouts, but this is their opportunity to potentially get in the field goal range or maybe just run the clock out and have this game end in a tie.
8: Well, and what's really interesting, we'll find out more once this game comes to an end. After the Giants kicker missed his third straight, Cam Scataboo ran up to him and got in his face. Was it, don't worry, we're going to get the ball back and you'll have another chance at it? Or was it, I'm Cam Scataboo, I'm angry, we might lose this football game because of you and you're a kicker? And then Scataboo is the one that puts the ball on the turf, right? So is the karma train coming through? We'll obviously get more information when this game comes to an end. But what a perfect game in that weather, two NFC East teams, and it could result in a tie. This is awesome.
6: Yeah, it just craziness there. And that's, again, if it was critical Cam Scataboo, if he was being critical of the kicker, man, you just put yourself in a tough situation because then you fumble the football, just can't do it. Meanwhile, the Seahawks punted, but the Niners muffed the punt, and now having the ball inside the red zone, the Seattle Seahawks. So craziness happening throughout the NFL. We continue to update you on it all as we continue. This is Primetime on ESPN Radio and the ESPN app.
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11: Weather, weather, weather. Aloha, Hawaii. 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

0: The stuff that happens on a week-to-week basis in the NFL, it's why it's the best. So inexplicable. What just happened at the end of the Commanders-Giants game? It's primetime, ESPN Radio, ESPN App, Sirius XM, Channel 80. 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He's Andrew Santrudis. I'm Gabe Neitzel. The Commanders had gotten a break, a couple of breaks in overtime. Missed field goal by the Giants, and then when they were well within field goal range, Cam Scadaboo just put it on the turf, fumbled the football. Commanders, with no timeouts and about a minute 50 left, are able to get the ball into field goal range themselves, near the 25-yard line of the Giants, Andrew. And they don't have any timeouts, and the clock is above 40 seconds, and you can tell they want to run this thing down as much as they can, so the field goal's the last play, right? You kick a field goal, and either you make it and you win, you miss it and it's a tie, and that way you don't have to worry about a play after that. But for whatever reason, the Commanders let it run down to about 13 seconds before they snap the football. They do. I think it was maybe try to get some yardage quickly. I don't know exactly what the plan was.
1: By the way, no timeouts left.
0: Yeah, just no timeouts.
1: Just to
0: no
1: throw timeouts. It out there. No yeah. timeouts left.
0: So they run a play action pass. Daniels looks confused. He had time if he would have just gotten out of the pocket. He could have thrown that ball away. And no harm, no foul. You're able to kick that field goal and everything's fine. Instead, he panics, decides to try to run with the football, gets tackled in the field of play, and there's not enough time. He gets tackled with 6 seconds left. There's not enough time to get everybody back to the line of scrimmage and spike the football. So the game ends in a tie, 27-27.
1: Gabe, rewatching it, like, it almost seems like they thought they still had a timeout left, and you know how sometimes you want to line up on a certain hash mark, so a quarterback takes a dive to a certain hash mark for the kicker. That's almost what it looked like. I don't think that's what the game plan was by any means, but that's what it looked like. And then some of the linemen of the Commanders, they're looking up at the clock and going, oh, there's 4, 3. They're not even running back to the line. Like, there was no urgency to get back so that they could try to spike it. I don't know what happens. I don't understand. I get it. Heat of the moment. But these coaches are millionaires for a reason, right? They're getting paid a lot
0: more money. Or at least should be.
1: Right. They're getting paid a lot of money for a reason. And my God, I've never seen a game end that way where you had it in your hands. I get the weather was a factor. So maybe, like you said, maybe you want to try to get a couple more yards. But screw the weather, man. You have to be able to give your team a chance to actually win the football game. They took that away from themselves.
0: If you decided that you were kicking the field goal there, the obvious order of operations is around 40 seconds, you take the knee. And then you can go whatever hash mark you want.
1: Yes.
0: Right? Like, Daniels can go left or right. He can go whatever hash mark he wants, take the knee. Because that was only second down. So now it's third down. You run the clock down to 5 or 4 seconds, whatever you want. Spike the football, bring the field goal unit out. It's just so simple, and it just seems so obvious to everyone watching. They sat around waiting and waiting and waiting to try to run a play that they were never actually going to run and ends up being a busted play. I don't know why you snap and try to even run a play and risk that at that point. Once you get down to 20 seconds, it just doesn't make sense to me, Andrew. And Dan Quinn and the Washington Commanders are going to have some explaining to do, and I cannot wait to hear that later here on primetime with whatever Dan Quinn says happened, because he spiked his headset in frustration after they could not get a field goal off.
1: And for context, in case people weren't watching and they're trying to, like, really figure out everything that was going on, they were on the Giants' 26-yard line with 55 seconds left. They did not run this play that we're talking about right now until 13 seconds left on the clock. So it's
0: what are you
1: not
0: doing?
1: Like,
0: what's best case scenario there, Andrew? What's the best case scenario once you snap that ball at 13 seconds?
1: None. I mean, literally none, because it's you hope that you get down fast enough and spike it, and then you bring the field goal unit out. But that clearly wasn't. That clearly wasn't told to Jaden Daniels, because Jaden Daniels is looking around trying to throw the football. He should, like you said, he should have just thrown the football away. He doesn't do it. So they burn off 40 seconds worth of clock to just run this play that ended up running 13 seconds left. And again, there was no urgency. I'm watching the replay again right now. The offensive line, they had receivers downfield going toward the end zone. So it's not even like they had receivers 1 to 2 yards. Hey, let's do a quick hitch and a little button hook and let's bring the field goal unit out. Well, no, they were trying to look for a shot downfield.
0: upon watching it now on replay, it looks like to me Daniels wanted to get the ball. And there's not really a wide side of the field because of where the hash marks are, but it was the wider side of the field. Looked like a tight end was trying to get out in the flat, and the Giants had it bracketed over and under. So to me, you just throw that ball over his head. Throw it out of bounds over his head. Hey, I was thrown to that guy. It's, you know, still have the receiver in the vicinity if you happen to be in the pocket. But it looked like to me like he wanted to try to get a quick pass to his tight end in the flat. Therefore, you can get a couple extra yards. He gets out of bounds, and, you know, you run a little bit of time off the clock. But, man, it just to get an extra, even on a flat, you're getting extra 3 or 4 yards. It doesn't seem, the juice is not worth the squeeze with what ultimately happened at the end of the game.
1: Let's say they even complete the pass and they miss the field goal. You still tie. But at least you gave your team a chance, right? Like,
0: yeah.
1: We were just talking about at the beginning of the hour, man, the way this NFC East is playing out, the struggles that the Eagles are dealing with, the defense of the Cowboys, nowhere near what a lot of people expected them to be. If the Commanders win this game and the return of Jaden Daniels, they're 2-3. And they have the win over the Giants. They're just one game back in New York with the first game with a head-to-head tiebreaker. And now you tie. I understand a tie might actually still be beneficial in this division the way this year's playing out, but it's more beneficial for the Giants, mm-hmm. who entered the game 3-1. You needed to win this football game. You took away every chance of that.
0: Yeah, you had. I mean, they were in command the entire game.
1: Oh my God!
0: The entire game. They're up 9-3. Up 12-3. 19-6. 19-13. They cut it down. You score, you 27-13, and then you give up back-to-back touchdowns on back-to-back, so it makes it 27-20 and then 27-27 after you went 3-and-out, and they just kind of lost control of the game. I just, inexplicable. We were making fun of things that were happening in the Jets-Browns game because it was exactly the game you thought it would be if the Jets and Browns played in a pounding rainstorm, which is what was going on in New York today. So, this is still more inexplicable to me than anything that happened in the Jets-Browns game.
1: I can't imagine what's going through any of the players' minds about whoever's decision it was, right? I mean, Dan Quinn, you're the head coach, so it starts.
0: It ultimately comes down to you. I know Dan Quinn's not calling the offensive plays, right? He's a defensive guy. But still, you're the head coach. You've got the buck stops with you, and it's tough because you don't have any timeouts. But as everybody's just dawdling in the huddle, like, what are we doing?
1: Yeah, and again, the communication process is what I'll keep on going back to. You watch those offensive linemen just kind of stand up. I'm guessing they thought there was a timeout? Like, for you to not immediately get up and book it back to the line of scrimmage, I don't know.
0: I guess that to me is inconsequential because they just weren't going to have enough time.
1: Right.
0: I mean, once you snap that ball with 13 seconds left, if you get tackled in the field of play, no matter where it is, there's not enough time for you to line up and spike the football.
1: Yeah, especially if you have receivers downfield. Like,
0: yeah, they're
1: well downfield.
0: They took the receivers. I mean, they were booking it back to the line, and it just didn't matter because they're too far down the field. I'm going to be talking about this for the rest of the day. It's just so inexplicable.
1: I could not imagine being a Commanders fan right now that you just watched your sorry. like you had a chance to make this a division. It's still so early, but you can't cost games like this. And it's not even that they lost. It's just you had a chance to get a win in division, in conference, and mm-hmm. get back to 2-3 and build up. Look, Jaden Daniels is back from injury sooner than anybody expected. We thought his season could be over. We thought he was going to go on IR. No IR stint. And you cost your team a chance to win. I'm not even saying that it was a lock that they were going to win, right? Because of the weather, we don't know how the kick would have gone. But you cost your team just the chance to try to win.
0: Yeah, and ultimately it ends in a tie just outside of our nation's capital. Meanwhile, we have a

0: Not the quarterback rating, at least with Purdy, because of the touchdown, he's at 79.2, 22.6 for Sam Darnold. It has been a defensive battle out in the West.
1: Yeah, they're going to rely on the ground game. Emmanuel Wilson had a really good game last week. Doesn't matter. Kenneth Walker, Zach Charbonnet, now it's Emmanuel Wilson's turn.
0: We will continue to update scores from the three games going on in the late afternoon slate. Plus, we had a thriller in London. That's all next. It's primetime on ESPN Radio and the ESPN app.
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16: I'm Ed Mankin. The three late games for the NFL's late window are underway. In the second quarter, the Broncos have a 7-3 lead over the Chargers. Meanwhile, the Cardinals have jumped out to a 7-0 lead over the Lions. And late in the first quarter, it is the 49ers and Seahawks tied at 7. It was another wild early window, including a game that was fit to be tied in Washington. The Giants and Commanders finished in a 27-27 tie. In overtime, Washington was in field goal range, ran a play, and accidentally ran the clock out. Meanwhile, the Packers blew up the Bears 31-7. Christian Watson, 2 touchdown catches. The Patriots rolled past the Raiders behind 4 Drake May touchdown passes, 45-17. The Jets get a win over the Browns, 17-12. Meanwhile, Aaron Rodgers was at it again in Pittsburgh with another big day.
17: Rodgers in this formation. Rodgers gets the snap, back to pass, looking.

0: Fires over the middle of the field. It's Freiermuth, and he's into the end zone. Touchdown, Pittsburgh Steelers.
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2: 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The Steelers beat the Colts 34-22. Four touchdown passes for Joe Burrow. Bengals beat the Dolphins 31-24. The Vikings stay unbeaten, topping the Saints 23-13. The Texans beat the Titans 26-3 and then picked up a receiver, according to ESPN's Adam Schefter and the NFL Network's Ian Rappaport. The Cardinals have agreed to trade receiver Marvin Harrison Jr. to the Texans for a second and sixth-round pick in 2027. Baseball coming up tonight. Dodgers-Brewers ESPN Radio coverage starts at 7:30.
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1: This will be a 58-yard attempt for Cam Little. Well within his range. High snap. The ball is down, and the kick is...
2: It's good.
1: It's good. It's good, and Jacksonville just won. 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
3: 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I'm Gabe Neitzel. He's Andrew Salchunas in Philadelphia. We'll get to that in just a second because we have not updated what's happening going on out in Arizona.
0: Lions at Cardinals.
3: It is 7-0 Cardinals early in the second quarter. Cardinals had an interesting play call. This is what happens when you're 1-3 and just don't have anything to lose already at this point in the season. They were facing a 4th-and-1 on Detroit's 9. So they could have kicked a field goal, but instead decided to go for it and went into an end-around reverse pass that Michael Wilson ended up throwing to Jacoby Brissett. They picked up 7 yards, and then Brissett threw a touchdown pass on the very next play for the lone score so far in this contest. But a reverse pass to your quarterback on the 9-yard line. And that's where the Cardinals are already in their season, Andrew, where they're just, okay, we need to score points to keep up with the Lions today. Let's already go for it. And they dug deep into the bag of tricks to pick up a first down before they scored.
4: Yeah, it's amazing. Think back to Jacoby Brissett and his career, whether it was with the Patriots or the Colts. We've seen him bounce around. That's usually quarterback sneak time for Jacoby Brissett, the big body. So maybe they're like, all right, they're expecting this. So let's throw a little razzle-dazzle. It ended up working out. He almost scored. He almost got into the end zone. Obviously, he did not. And then he throws a touchdown pass himself. But it goes back to, you know, what we talked about. The Cardinals offense, they have interesting names on it. And you're just wondering, all right, when everything gets put together, when they get a real quarterback, with all due respect to Jacoby Brissett, what does this team look like? But it also goes to show you that this Lions defense continues to struggle. I know it's only 7-0, but this Lions defense has given up the second most points per game in the National Football League, the most yards allowed per game in the National Football League, and they already find themselves trailing 7-0 to the Cardinals.
3: Yeah, and other than that, just a lot of punch back and forth early in that game out in Arizona. Meanwhile, as we mentioned earlier today in London, a wild ending in a game that was relatively boring up until the fourth quarter, just kind of a sleepy game over in England that we get from time to time, anytime somebody has to go over the Atlantic. But this game ultimately ends up being one that's crazy and an absolutely insane finish as the Philadelphia Eagles end up losing after a long kickoff return by Jacksonville. The Eagles kicked what they thought was potentially a game-winning field goal. And then a long kickoff return by Jacksonville sets up Cam Little. He kicks the game-winning field goal. And ultimately, the Jags win to go to 4-1, 19-17. Here's Nick Sirianni, the head coach of the Eagles, after the game, talking about that field goal.
5: There's always football. We want football to be as black and white as we possibly can. But there's gray in it, right? You know, there is gray in it. Like I said, guys, like, there's really nothing else to say. I didn't make the decision, the right decision in that situation. They returned it to where they returned it, and then they made a kick. You know, credit to them on that. And, you know, again, you know, bad job by me.
4: Hey, Gabe, I might get myself in trouble either today here on ESPN Radio or tomorrow when I do my local show on 97.5, the Fanatic, breaking down this game. Nick Sirianni and the Philadelphia Eagles have been so hectic through 5 years, and yet they've been one of the more successful franchises in the National Football League. They've been to two Super Bowls. They won one. They won the division last year, despite all the issues that they dealt with and with a wide receiver that didn't want to be there. There was so much going on. And this year, look, you can make legitimate excuses, right? Lane Johnson, your potential future Hall of Fame right tackle, retires, and you're without your number one wide receiver, and you don't have A.J. Brown anymore, and you're without Saquon Barkley. If they won this game today, it would have been one of those, wow, that was a gut test win. You had everything against you. You're 8.5-point dogs. They haven't been 7-point dogs or more since 2021, so it's been a long time. That's how much respect Vegas has for the Eagles. All it took was a boneheaded decision by the head coach of the football team and the special teams coach, Mike Clay, because he should be involved in this as well, to kick the ball to the return man. So earlier in the game, in case people don't know what happened, there was a kickoff return for a touchdown on the opening play. But there was a couple of penalties, offset, they had to do a re-kick, so it never ended up standing. It was not an actual touchdown. So here's a good idea. Let's give them a second chance at it. Late in the game, 8 seconds left, the Eagles take a 17-16 lead. And they say, you know what, instead of kicking it into the end zone or finding a way to kick it so that we don't kick it to the one dangerous play that you could potentially make in this new kickoff, right? The new kickoff and the way that guys are kicking, especially Cam Little kicking 65-yard field goals, 70-yard field goals. The one thing you couldn't do in that situation was actually give the return man an opportunity, who literally scored a touchdown on the opening kickoff if it wasn't called off for offsetting penalties. And yet you give them the ball. The Jags didn't have any timeouts left.
3: That's the thing, I think, that you can continue to come back to, because the new kickoff rules are very punitive if you just kick the ball out of the back of the end zone, because they're trying to encourage returns.
4: Yeah.
3: But when the team has no timeouts left, it's not like the ball comes out to the 50.
4: No.
3: Right? And, we just have to one run play to the sideline. Hopefully we can, complete it, and then we can kick a field goal. With that little time left, just booting it out of the back of the end zone when Jacksonville has no timeouts left, all right, if they somehow complete a pass along the sidelines that gets them an opportunity to kick the field goal, chances are something wonky had to have happened there as
4: right.
3: well. Because you just line everybody up near the sideline, encourage something in the middle of the field. They're not going to have enough time with just 8 seconds to complete a pass in field goal range and get up and spike it. Like, there's just, we were just going on and on about the clock mismanagement of Washington.
4: Yep.
3: This is another mismanagement from a head coach in the NFL today, where this is just inexplicable how you don't realize, and this isn't one of those, okay, well, there's only 40 seconds of the play clock, there's a lot of chaos going on. It was after a score.
4: Yeah.
3: This to me should have been something that was pretty straightforward in terms of strategy, something you should have thought about this offseason. When we find ourselves in this situation, here's what we have to do, so you don't even have to think about it.
4: Everybody that was on the call, Jason Kelce, Kurt Warner, they were all saying it. Just kick the ball out of the end zone. Don't give them a chance to return it. Everybody was saying it. I was saying it on my couch. I'm not a million-dollar head coach in the National Football League or a special teams coordinator. I can't believe that they did that. Look, I'm not going to go over the top and say that's a fireable offense. It would be for some teams. The Eagles have so much success over the years. But that is not something. I know how this Eagles organization operates. There are going to be a lot of peed-off people going back to Lincoln. You have to do that long flight from London. You have to get back to Lincoln Financial Field. Get back in your cars. That is going to be a very disappointing flight home. Because, again, you had every opportunity to win that game in an improbable way, right? Improbable way. You weren't supposed to win that football game. You weren't supposed to be in that football game. The Jaguars have double-digit penalties today. Did whatever they could to let you win that football game. And you said, hold my beer. I'm going to give you a chance. You guys have been so kind to us with all those penalties today. We're going to give you an opportunity right back. And they allow the guy to go downfield. They get the extra second back on the clock. Everybody thought the clock was over. No, he was tackled the one-yard line. And he kicks the field goal. I know the Jags had a adventurous day with the long snapper. Their long snapper got hurt early on, so Devon Hamilton.
3: High snap.
4: Yeah.
3: High snap.
4: High snap over and over and over again. Cam Little missed an extra point because of it earlier in the game. That's why you had the score the way that it was. But man, you can't give, for whatever reason, Gabe, one of my biggest pet peeves, and I'll get off the Philadelphia Eagles thing here, one of my biggest pet peeves with coaches in the National Football League is saying, we're going to do this and not considering what could go wrong. I see it with analytics all the time. The Dallas Cowboys on Thursday night, for absolutely no reason whatsoever, went for two. Right, if they got the 2-point conversion, they're down six, so that means a touchdown, extra point, they win it. But what if you don't get it? Now you're down eight. It's dumb. And there are coaches that overthink these things, or they only go based off of mathematics. And they go, this is what's going to happen. There is no way they're going to be able to get enough time to go downfield and score. If he kicks the ball, returns it, 5 seconds comes off, we have to make a tackle. But what if you don't make a tackle in that situation? You have to consider that.
3: Yeah, especially given that you almost gave up a return earlier in the game.
4: Yes.
3: As you said. Like, that's a dangerous return man back there that you almost gave one up to earlier. Maybe, yeah, just make your defense make a play, and it's easier, I think, in that situation to make sure, yeah, complete the pass in the middle of the field. Who cares at that point?
4: Right.
3: We're going to be able to jump on you because the clock's not going to stop, and you're not going to have enough time to be able to kick that field goal.
4: The defense, though, by the way, that held the Jags to before the field goal, 16 points. One of the better offenses in the National Football League that would have had 8 seconds with no timeouts left. You've held that team to 16 points, and you allow that to happen. That is a horrible, horrible decision. There's so many issues to talk about with this game. I'll do that tomorrow locally. But when it comes to Nick Sirianni, this is on him. He's got to wear this one the way home.
3: Here's Jalen Hurts after the game on if he'd do things differently in that fourth quarter.
6: Again, I it's not my place, and we're prepared. I'm prepared as a quarterback to not worry about those things. So I'm honoring the play call, honoring the things that are coming in the game. When I'm up at night, yeah, I think about, man, should I have said something, or should I have took a step back and said, wait. But ultimately, there's a commitment to that and going out there and executing. And so this was one where it did not work in our favor.
4: That's a hell of a way to throw your coach under the bus.
3: Hey, it's not on me.
4: You know, I was at the time, I was like LeBron James knowing that Kobe was going to score, you know, 70 that night. Like, come on, Jalen. Like, what a way to throw your coach under the bus. Should I have said something? Yeah, maybe you should have, dude. Like, come on, man.
3: We continue to update you on scores because we've got a couple to update you on in those late afternoon window games in the NFC. Plus, the Packers? Is the Pack back? It's primetime, ESPN Radio and the ESPN app.
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0: Third down from the Green Bay 46. In the shotgun, Love, here's the snap. They stymie the rush. Love steps up. Rainbows deep
1: going
0: down
1: deep
0: the middle.
1: Again.
2: Oh, he's got Watson in the end zone.
1: Yeah.
2: Touchdown.
1: Yeah.
2: Touchdown, Green Bay Packers.
3: That gave the Packers a 19-7 lead, called courtesy of Wayne Larrivee. 95.7 Big FM. 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I'm Gabe Neitzel. He's Andrew Salchunas. A big win for the Green Bay Packers over their rival Chicago Bears today, as the Packers dominated from start to finish, and they walk away with a 31-7 victory. More on that game in just a moment, because there are things happening right now in the NFL. We start by going out to Arizona.
4: Lions at Cardinals.
3: This is now a 7-7 game, thanks to Jahmyr Gibbs, who had a rushing touchdown.
5: What else is new?
3: He has now tied Barry Sanders for the most touchdowns scored in NFL history by a player under 25 years old. Both him and Barry, under 25, have 57 touchdowns. The bad news here for Barry Sanders, if he wanted to hold on to that record, is Jahmyr Gibbs does not turn 25 until March. So every touchdown from here on out is just going to set that record further and further away from where Barry Sanders had set it at 57. Lions, by the way, just also got the ball back. Amon-Ra St. Brown was returning the punt, had a heck of a punt return, then coughed it up at the end. Lions were able to jump on it near midfield. So Detroit now trying to take their first lead of the game in a 7-7 contest.
5: And Gabe, you know, it's amazing, you know, not that they were doing anything wrong, but you go back to that Jahmyr Gibbs number, and what he's going to be able to accomplish. How many of those touchdowns were also taken away when it was the two-headed backfield with David Montgomery, right? Mm-hmm. David Montgomery had 13 touchdowns in 2023, 12 touchdowns in 2024, and most of them were, all right, you're our red zone back.
3: Yep.
5: Even though Jahmyr Gibbs totally could have continued doing what he was doing. Jahmyr Gibbs probably would have broken that record last year had David Montgomery not been his teammate. It's amazing.
3: Absolutely crazy. Meanwhile, the Seahawks have added a field goal. They now lead 10-7 over the 49ers, just under 10 minutes left in the first half there. Again, it's been a struggle for these two offenses. Brock Purdy, just 5 of 11 for 45 yards in this game. And just adding another field goal where the Denver Broncos, they lead the Chargers on the road 10-3. But back to the Green Bay Packers. And this says, despite being 2-2, this was probably one of the more disappointing teams in the NFL through the first month, because their lone wins were at the Jets, when the Jets basically handed them a win in overtime. Mm-hmm. And then they beat Jalen Daniels in his first start as an undrafted rookie free agent in Tampa last week. That was a 17-14 game as well. They had blowout losses against Minnesota, blowout loss at home against the Atlanta Falcons. And Jordan Love was just getting beat up through the first month. Packers offensive line just could not figure it out. They signed Kevin Zeitler, among other players. Zeitler still did not play for them today. He was active, did not play. But despite the Bears suffering some injuries themselves, I mean, the Bears were favorites at Lambeau for the first time since 2006. First time in 20 years, Andrew.
5: Wow.
3: So that kind of tells you how things were going for Green Bay. And all they did today was respond with Jordan Love throwing for 367 yards, 2 touchdowns. He was 25 of 31. There were a couple of missed field goals in there. Otherwise, this could have been a bigger score. But Matt LaFleur gets a win over the rival, and Ben Johnson, who's been very vocal about getting after Matt LaFleur as well. 31-7. Now, both of these teams are 3-2. And it's a win to me that kind of saved the Packers season, because the schedule's only getting more difficult.
5: Sure.
3: They've got Dallas, then they've got Detroit, then they have Carolina. It just kind of stacks up all the way until the middle of December, when they finally get a kind of a reprieve when they play the Miami Dolphins at Lambeau Field in December. But the easy portion of their schedule was the first four games. They walked out of that 2-2. They suffered a really tough injury last week to Edgerrin Cooper, who had been playing at an all-pro level at linebacker, still without Micah Parsons. It was a win the Packers desperately needed, and they finally looked like the team a lot of people thought they could be preseason in the game today, racking up 31 points. First time they'd gone over 30 points all season.
5: And by the way, big win for them, big loss for the Bears. You're trying to keep up with Minnesota, who wins again today. Vikings now 5-0 to start the season. That's another incredible story in the NFC North. But that's a big win for the Packers, man. And before the show even started, I was asking you, I was like, all right, is LaFleur running it up here a little bit on Johnson? Because, you know, Ben Johnson, as you mentioned, very vocal about his dislike of the Green Bay Packers. And you know, I'm sure the feelings are mutual at this point. And LaFleur's been under fire. I remember when the extension happened, there was a lot of talk of why are they even doing this? And look, you know it better than anybody else, being in Wisconsin. There was a lot of talk about whether or not LaFleur should have continued to keep his job. And I don't know what happens in a loss today, right? Mm-hmm. And I don't know if Green Bay, such a historic franchise, do they make a decision midseason like that with a guy that's been around for as long as LaFleur has been? But if they lost like a clunker, a bad one on at home, I wonder what the talk would be in Wisconsin. You know a lot better than I do.
3: Well, because the last two times they had played inside Lambeau Field, Thursday night a couple of weeks ago in week three, where they got absolutely demolished and embarrassed by the Atlanta Falcons. Jumped out to a 7-0 lead. Falcons score 35 straight points en route to a 35-14.
5: And booed Tucker Kraft, shocked by the booing.
3: Get your butt whooped at home. That's going to happen. And Tucker obviously wasn't a fan of it, which I get. But the previous time that they had played inside Lambeau, going back to last season, it was a pretty similar game, except instead of Bijan Robinson running all over the team, it was Derrick Henry. And that was a tough loss to the Ravens late in the season when the Packers were still trying to rally, trying to find a way to win the division, and ultimately lost their final five games without Micah Parsons last season. So the last two times they had been in Lambeau, it had been bad for the home fans. So they finally get to see a good victory today. And as Jordan Love said after the game, it was a win the Packers needed.
1: 100%. Like you mentioned, you win in a fashion like this, a dominant fashion. The vibes are definitely great in the locker room. The confidence, everything, definitely a win that we needed. Like you mentioned, to start the season, you know, a little bit rocky, not consistent, and to have a dominant win like this today, something that it feels great, but, you know, we just got to keep building on it. But, you know, against the NFC North opponent, against the Bears, needed this one.
5: By the way, it was great to see Matthew Golden have a good game, too. And if you're Jordan Love, I'm sure you're thrilled that you're going, all right, I now have two wide receivers, at least in this game, that I could trust. I know the Bears' defense is a little shaky, but Christian Watson, the big day, 6 catches, 143 yards and 2 touchdowns. But don't forget what Matthew Golden did, also 6 catches for 123 yards. That's pretty good, because I know wide receiver talk has been a lot the last couple of years for you.
3: Yeah, and they pared down the wide receiver room this year because they trusted in these guys, and then Jaden Reed, who was out for the year after suffering a neck injury in week two. But the numbers, the efficiency numbers going after those guys. So you mentioned the overall numbers. Christian Watson had 6 catches on 8 targets. Matthew Golden, 6 catches on 7 targets. Tucker Kraft, 5 catches on 5 targets. Now, of course, when you only have 6 incompletions all day, the way that Jordan Love did, 25 and 31 for that 367. But going into last week before the Tampa Bay game, a game they won but weren't efficient offensively, both Golden and Watson were top 10 in the league in yards for wide receivers. So they have found a couple of playmakers. Their problem's been their offensive line. They still couldn't really run the football efficiently today. Just 70 carries on 26 yards, 2.7 yards per carry. Ain't going to get it done on a week-to-week basis across the NFL. But the Packers can certainly feel better about this win. And hopefully it's not the only dominant win in the state of Wisconsin today, because we got a Brewer game coming up later, Andrew. That's still really important. Game one of the NLCS, Brewers-Dodgers right here in Milwaukee. Of course, listen to that later right here on ESPN Radio. We're going to continue to update you on scores from across the league, plus the reigning AFC champs. Are they back? It's primetime on ESPN Radio.
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1: I'm Ed Bankin. The three games in the late window in the NFL are in the second quarter, and one is almost at the half. Just 20 seconds to go in L.A. in the second quarter. The Broncos leading the Chargers 10-3. Meanwhile, in the showdown in the NFC West, Christian McCaffrey has just scored 11 yards out. The 49ers taking a 14-10 lead over the Seahawks. Sam LaPorta has just caught a 33-yard touchdown pass. The Lions lead the Cardinals 14-7. The Cardinals were wheeling and dealing before this game. The long-rumored trade has happened, according to ESPN's Adam Schefter and the NFL Network's Ian Rappaport, with Arizona trading wide receiver Marvin Harrison Jr. to the Texans for a second and sixth-round pick in 2027. Earlier, the Commanders and Giants finished in a 27-all tie after Washington mismanaged the clock and had a chance to kick a field goal, but did not as time expired in overtime. The Packers blow out the Bears 31-7. Meanwhile, in rainy North Jersey, the Jets snapped the Browns' winning streak.
2: Woods motions across the ball, takes the snap, handoff Braylon Allen, runs left, heads away to the 20, to the 15, 10, 5, high-stepping, end zone, that's a Jet touchdown.
1: 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The Patriots behind four touchdown passes from Drake May roll past the Raiders 45-17. Aaron Rodgers, three touchdown passes. Steelers 34, Colts 22. Joe Burrow, four touchdown passes. Bengals 31, Dolphins 24. The Vikings over the Saints 23-13 to stay unbeaten. The Texans blow off the Titans 26-3. A touchdown run and pass in that game for T.J. Stroud. Baseball coming up, Dodgers and Brewers on ESPN Radio, 7:30 Eastern.
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4: New England's at 500 yards offense today.
5: Wow.
4: Is that right, Newman? Hello, Newman. Paul Newman says 500 yards total offense. And looking for another easy touchdown. They've all been easy for Drake May to DeMario Douglas. Drake May's fourth touchdown pass. And man, these Patriots have been wide open all afternoon.
6: Steve Levy with the call right here on ESPN Radio earlier today as the Patriots routed the Raiders at home. And it's been a different Drake May the last couple of weeks, defeating Buffalo last week, three touchdowns, just one interception. This week, four touchdowns, added a rushing one, and throwing for 374 yards in that 45-17 victory. 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We welcome in ESPN NFL reporter Dan Graziano. Gross, thank you so much for the time. We appreciate it. What have you seen that's been different for Drake May the last 2 weeks versus the first three?
7: Well, you know, confidence. Going into last week's game in Buffalo, all anybody was talking about was he has to get his confidence back up. You know, he's got to start playing like he did last year. And I was asking him, well, how do you do that? And he said, he's just got to play through it. Like, it's in there. Like, we need to start showing it. And he definitely has. I mean, I've been at both these games now, and he looks like a different guy than he did the 2-3 weeks before that. What's really remarkable, though, is, you know, he's doing it with a supporting cast that's crumbling around him. Like, no A.J. Brown, who went out in the first game of the year. Mac Hollins, who was, you know, a pretty reliable guy for him, went on IR yesterday. You have this game, you saw the left tackle, Will Campbell, leave with an injury. You saw Travion Henderson, the running back, leave with an injury. He's throwing touchdown passes to Pop Douglas and Efton Chisholm and Kyle Williams. And so what you're seeing here is not just, you know, obviously he's got a great support system here. The coaches believe in him, his teammates believe in him, but you're seeing a guy that's kind of putting the team on his back right now, given the injury. We didn't even talk about the injuries on defense and performing at a high level. And he reminds you a lot more of the dude that finished second in MVP voting last year.
8: Dan, I know the organization loves him. I know that a lot of the players love him. But how big have these last 2 weeks been for Mike Vrabel, considering the offseason where he was at the forefront of the news for all the wrong reasons? But, you know, they come out the gate slow. But these last 2 weeks, a lot different story.
7: Yeah, and I think what you're seeing is, you know, Mike Vrabel and his coaching staff showing everybody, like, hey, you know, we can coach a little. Like, this is, like, to keep Drake May's spirits up and maintain that confidence in him and work with him on ways to find it within himself. I mean, that's high-level coaching. You know, this is a coaching staff that going back to early last year, you know, Ramondre Stevenson had a miserable game with fumbles and a loss to the Steelers, and you know, they stuck behind him. They told everybody, this is an important player for us. We need to stick with him. And the team really responded to that. Like, the team's reaction to Vrabel sticking with, you know, a player that was fumbling was like, yeah, that just tells us he's always going to have our backs. And since he's gotten here, obviously, you know, just talking about, you know, the team and the way he's coached it and the success they've had, you know, Vrabel's obviously shown high level ability in terms of the program he's put together here and the way he's maintaining it. And yeah, I think the last 2 weeks, given where they were, the way Drake May was playing and the way they've just been absolutely just hammered with injury. They had four cornerbacks on the inactive list today. Like, I think they were trying to cover Brock Bowers with backups. So it just says a lot about Vrabel and, you know, the defense coordinator, Zach Kerr, the offensive coordinator, Josh McDaniels, you know, all these guys up and down the staff that are sort of managing this program here through a pretty tough stretch and actually looking pretty good.
6: Dan Graziano, ESPN NFL reporter, joining us here on primetime on ESPN Radio. Meanwhile, on the other side for the Raiders, they lose their second consecutive game at home. Mm-hmm. They played the Chiefs tight last week. Do you look at this as a young team that's just struggling, yeah, and the Patriots kind of hit their groove? It doesn't get easier for the Raiders. They have the Bills and Rams. At least those are home games the next couple of weeks. But what do you take away from the Raiders in this game, who, oh, by the way, put in the number one overall pick in Fernando Mendoza late in this one as well?
7: They did. That was a fun part of the game late to get to see him play. Maybe someday when he's going in the Hall of Fame, I'll say it was at his debut. But we're a long way from that, obviously. I think that, you know, what we were just saying about Vrabel and his staff, like, Clint Kubiak is new at this. And, you know, how does he – this is the first bad game they've played. They did lose to the Chiefs last week, but they were right there with him. I mean, they felt good about the way they played. They had a late fumble that did them in. They got their butts kicked here today, and that's the first for them under this staff. You know, so how do they respond? What do they look like next week against the Buffalo Bills? Do they revert to being a team like, oh, we may have to take these guys seriously, or do they get smoked again and do their vulnerabilities surface? Like, the Patriots were able to run the ball on them. If the Raiders' weakness on defense is probably their defensive tackles, and one of them actually went out early with an injury today too, it should be noted, Tonka Hemingway. You know, the Raiders, that they kind of, the Patriots kind of forced them to try and throw to their wide receivers, which is not the strength of the offense. They want to use their running backs. They want to use their tight ends. And the Patriots, very good at designing defensive game plans, made them sort of play left-handed. So young team, a young and experienced coaching staff, how do they respond to the first really sort of adversity they have faced? I mean, this team started 3-0, darlings of the league, made a lot of fans in a loss last week to the Chiefs. And now, you know, come out here and look, the world will react to this and go, oh, well, obviously they were playing over their heads. They're not that good. And the world may be correct. But in Las Vegas this week, they're going to be all about trying to prove them wrong. And I'm fascinated to see how they respond to this, because this is the first bad game they've played this year.
8: Dan, I know the game was in Foxborough, but was there any sort of reaction to when Mendoza entered the game? I don't know if you saw, there was a Indiana super fan with like a Letterman jacket at the stadium. He must have been the happiest man in that building when he came out onto the field.
7: Yeah, so it started raining like late in the third quarter, and it was raining pretty steadily in the fourth, and it was a blowout. So, yeah, the stands were emptying out. Even with the home team up big, like, people were like, I don't want to sit in the rain. And I get home, the roads are going to be a mess. So the people that were still in the stand, there were some people in Raiders jerseys, and they were sticking around, I think, probably to see if Mendoza got in.
8: Sure.
7: And how he looked. So there were, you know, by that point, some of the Raider fans had kind of moved down lower because the Patriots fans had vacated their seats and all that. So there were some cheers when he went in, and it was interesting. Like, the energy was interesting. Like, there was definitely, like, if you were still here, there was like, oh, let's take a look at this, because obviously first pick in the draft, and it's the first time we've had a chance to see him play in an NFL uniform. So, yeah, I would say the reaction was certainly people weren't ignoring it.
6: Dan, we certainly appreciate the time. Thanks for jumping on, providing us insight into what the New England Patriots did today to the Raiders.
7: My pleasure, guys. Thanks for having me.
6: Dan Graziano, ESPN NFL reporter, joining us here on Primetime on ESPN Radio and the ESPN app. As for the games that are going on right now across the NFL, we do have a game that has reached halftime. It is still 10-3 Broncos leading at the Chargers. The Chargers just 30 minutes away from an 0-5 start.
8: Yeah.
6: 0-5, which I did not see coming. Bo Nix has cooled down, completed 6 of his first 7, 10 of 16 for 82 yards in that first half. Not an offensive masterpiece for either team by any stretch of the imagination, but the Broncos do have the 10-7 lead.
8: Yeah, and again, like you said, nobody expected this. There was a lot of people that were thinking, could the Chargers win the division this year? And I was one of those that was really interested. And then you start seeing the schedule after they lose the first two games against opponents you expected them to beat. And then you start looking ahead and you're going, uh-oh, this is danger zone for the Chargers. And it doesn't look like it's getting any better anytime soon.
6: Lions offense is waking up out in Arizona.
5: Lions at Cardinals.
6: Jameson Williams with a touchdown reception from Jared Goff for 8 yards. It's Goff's second touchdown pass of the half. So after the Cardinals jumped out to a 7-0 lead, it's been all Detroit ever since. 4:50 left in the second quarter. That catch by Williams, by the way, came on 4th and 4. And it's now 21-7 Detroit.
8: Yeah, big decision by Detroit. You kick the field goal. You're up 2 scores. They say, you know what? No, we're going to go for the touchdown. And they do. And it was a nice catch by Jameson Williams. Earlier in that drive, another ridiculous run by Jahmyr Gibbs. the only thing that didn't make it a highlight was that it didn't end in the end zone. But it was another ridiculous run. And now you're starting to see the Lions pull it away. Again, the defense suspects. So we'll see if Arizona can keep this one close. I'm expecting probably a lot of points today.
6: Yeah, just you can see the talent gap with the offensive weapons that Detroit has against that rebuilding Arizona defense. We have reached the 2-minute warning out in Seattle. Interesting confluence of events. George Helani caught a pass in the flat, got a first down. Nobody was near him, and he fumbled the football. Now, he was just running with it, just dropped it. He probably could have picked up an extra 5 to 10 yards. Mm-hmm. And then back-to-back sacks registered by the Niners defense. So now with the 2-minute warning, Seattle facing a 4th and 21 from the Niners 32-yard line. Surely going to be hoping to kick a field goal to make that a one-possession game. The offense is slowly starting to click into gear, but that's mostly been a defensive battle out there in Seattle. We're going to continue to update you from scores across the league. Again, 3 going on right now, plus an old college teammate joining C.J. Stroud in Houston. We dive into that next, right here on Primetime, ESPN Radio and the ESPN app.
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16: Hey, this is Myron Metcalf. 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

0: It is primetime on ESPN Radio, the ESPN app, SiriusXM Channel 80, along with Andrew Seltzunas. I'm Gabe Neitzel, primetime presented by Progressive Insurance. The field goal was good coming out of the two-minute warning for the Seattle Seahawks. So that is a 14-13 game with a minute 30 left in the first half. Niners trying to add more points before the end of that first half. And it is worth noting, Andrew, that in this game, Dre Greenlaw was ejected. As earlier on that drive that resulted in the field goal for Seattle, Greenlaw was flagged for a late hit out of bounds on Sam Darnold. Darnold was scrambling. He was both feet. He was well into the white, clearly out of bounds. Greenlaw got over there late, kind of gave him a little, you know, a little forearm shiver, just kind of just extended the forearm a little bit into Darnold. The problem was he decided to do that. The sideline that Darnold ran into was the Seahawks sideline. So he got surrounded very quickly by a number of Seahawks players, and he decided that headbutting one of those players who was not wearing a helmet was the best thing to do, which then led to an ejection from Dre Greenlaw.
1: Yeah, Ernest Jones, the fourth, plays for the Seattle Seahawks, wasn't even wearing a helmet. He got into the face of Dre Greenlaw, but then Dre Greenlaw proceeded to headbutt him, as you mentioned. Ernest Jones took it like champ, by the way.
0: He did.
1: I give the guy credit. I mean, he just took a helmet to the face, and he just put his arms up. He said, "I didn't do anything." And 15-yard penalty, personal foul. Obviously, well, there already was one for the late hit out of bounds. But then Dre Greenlaw gets ejected this following the week where he was a little heated at the end of the game, calling out Sean Payton for releasing him in a previous life. So Greenlaw a little fired up, a little too much after he did something wrong. And then he decided to retaliate for his own doing? All right, whatever.
0: I guess. I don't know. Again, the late hit, oh, never a good idea, always a worse idea when it ends up being on the opposite team's sideline. And Greenlaw not going to be finishing this game for the Niners. So not an injury, but still not one of their starters who's not going to be able to finish the game because he was ejected in the first half. Meanwhile, what are the teams going on? And what are the teams playing right now? The Arizona Cardinals, they're trailing 21-7. But it has not been a great start of the season for Marvin Harrison Jr. I don't know if there was thoughts that with a new head coach in Mike LaFleur, maybe they could recapture some of the things that went well for Marvin Harrison Jr. Yes, he was the fourth overall pick, didn't have 1,000 yards in year one, but had over 800 yards and 8 touchdowns as a rookie. I think most rookies would take that those numbers and then try to build off of them, but instead kind of took a step back last year and certainly took a step back and was falling out of favor fast with the new coaching staff in Arizona. Adam Schefter reported earlier this weekend that the Cardinals were close to finalizing a deal, and then we find out that finalized deal comes today after the Texans game, as that's where he's going. He's going to Houston along with a 7th-round pick and in exchange a 2nd and a 6th-round pick going back to Arizona, which I think if I'm the Cardinals,
1: that's a win.
0: Heck yeah, man. 2nd-round pick for a guy that we had kind of soured on. It seems like a win right now for them. And obviously, Houston hoping that Marvin Harrison Jr., giving him a change of scenery, is going to recapture the magic that made him the 4th overall pick.
1: Yeah, it's an interesting trade. I think what you said is best. Arizona must be celebrating right now. You got a 2nd-round pick. Not only do they sour on him, I would imagine he soured on the situation in Arizona as well. Just 5 catches for 85 yards so far this season. And it's really interesting as to how they got a 2nd-round pick, because I don't know if there was a bidding war. This is a very, I guess you say, high upside trade if you're Houston, right? Like, all right, he's still on a rookie deal, so he's not breaking the bank. But something that we talked about earlier in the show, you have to make the decision at the end of this season if you want to pick up that 5th-year option. And as I said to you, I'll say it again, they have the built-in excuse already of, oh, well, he didn't have time to really gel with the offense. He didn't really have time to figure out the playbook. And so you just traded away a 2nd-round pick when you are 1-4. You beat the Titans today.
0: Could be a very high draft pick.
1: Right. Like, that's not a win today where you
0: could go, could be a top 40 draft pick.
1: Right. You're not winning today saying this is what's going to propel us back to the promised land. Like, you were 0-4 and you beat one of the worst teams, arguably the worst team in football, in the Tennessee Titans. And I'm sure the talk started when it first came out, when Adam Schefter first reported it over the week on Saturday, that they were talking about making a trade, trading away Marvin Harrison. He wasn't going to be active for the game. But if you're Houston, why are you giving up so much draft capital when you might stink? You might lose next week and now you're 1-5.
0: C.J. Stroud, though, after the game, he talked about the team trading for his former college teammate.
2: Yeah, I think he brings a dynamic, you know, playmaker, somebody who runs great routes, can catch really any ball. And I'm just super excited to get with him. You know, I loved him in college. You know, he's probably the hardest worker I've ever been around in my life. And then just, you know, who he is off the field. He's a great dude, you know, quiet guy, but definitely, you know, you feel his presence. So I'm excited to get him in here and get him learning and, you know, get him around the other guys, you know. And I think, you know, it's perfect for him. You know, I think fresh starts are good. So I'm excited to get him with us.
3: Because of your experience with him, did they consult you at all? Or is that, like, how does...
2: Yeah, I had some conversations with some different people, just, you know, telling them who he is as a person, as a player, what I liked about him when I played. So I thought our front office did a great job, you know, allowing me to be a part of it.
0: Which I think is a smart thing. If record aside, like, because there are all sorts of questions on the outside, and nobody really knows what's going on inside that building because there haven't been, you know, I guess really anything that's leaked out of Arizona about, mm-hmm. Oh, yeah, this guy's just a huge malcontent. It's just basically what we've seen from him. And, okay, is he really running? Is he just that slow, or is he just kind of jogging on this route, right? Some of that you've seen on social media where he gets isolated on some of these plays. And if those are some of the external questions, why not go to somebody who was a college teammate, who knows him, knows what kind of work ethic, as you just heard C.J. Stroud, you know, praising Marvin Harrison Jr. for his work ethic. Hey, is this really an effort thing, or do you think we might be able to turn this around? Not going to C.J. Stroud and going, hey, do you want this trade or not? Just going to C.J. Stroud for information because the two were college teammates.
1: Yes. Yeah. And by the way, for the young man, like I'm rooting for his career to turn back around to where you thought, right, a lot of high upside after his rookie season where he finishes with just under 900 yards receiving. He has 8 touchdowns. It's what's befuddling to me is the second round pick. That's what I'm going to keep on going back to. But look, the talent's there. Could it be a case of the yips, right? Last year, how many times did you see him try to catch with his chest as opposed to his hands? Mm-hmm. I know those videos circulated all over social media last year and so far this year where you think, all right, new head coach, let's see if this awakens him a little bit. So is it Marvin Harrison Jr. was upset with the situation? Is it Marvin Harrison Jr.'s not worthy of the first round pick that he was originally selected with? 4th overall, by the way. Like that's
0: yeah.
1: This wasn't a back end of the first round draft pick. This was a 4th overall pick. So if you're a Cardinals fan, you're obviously really disappointed, but I would imagine there's a lot of people celebrating that second round pick that they got in return.
0: I'm curious to see how this turns out because this could ultimately be a red flag of guys who are expected to be top 10 picks but don't do some of the workout stuff. Because Marvin Harrison Jr., he was fantastic at Ohio State. Yeah, they had a bunch of wide receivers, but he's the one who stood out on the field. But when he decided not to do some of the measurables, you know, do the 3-cone drill, do the 40-yard dash, I think he realized that maybe he might fall if he did those. Because I don't think those numbers would have came out the way that we expect it to for somebody who would have been what he ultimately became, and that's the 4th overall pick. And I wonder if there are other receivers out there that could be highly regarded that if they decide not to do some of the physical testing, like the 40, like the 3-cone, like, you know, showing off your agility, showing off your speed, that teams are like, well, can we really trust what we're looking at on tape here? Because maybe he's not as quick as we think he is, and he's just a little bit faster for the college game.
1: Yeah, I mean, that could be. It's a really good point that you make there, Gabe. And now if you're a team like Arizona, you think back, you know, could have had Malik Nabers. He went 2 picks later than the New York Giants. I know he had the injury that he dealt with last year, but you know that talent's there. A lot of wide receivers that were available in that first round, and that's a big miss. I mean, nobody foresaw this coming. Let's be honest. I mean, Everybody was probably a great pick for the Cardinals. They're building something new. Kyler Murray gets his weapon, right? Everybody was talking about that. But, to your point, I mean, with the refusal to do certain workouts, that might

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11: I'm Ed Benkin. All three late games are either late in the first half or early in the second half. In L.A., Hayden Rucci has just caught a touchdown pass. The Chargers trying to get their first one of the year and pull even with the Broncos in the third quarter at 10 apiece. The other two games, the final seconds of the opening half. Just a moment ago, the 49ers recovered a Seahawks fumble in Seattle's own end zone. San Francisco leads Seattle 21-13. At the half, the Lions on top of the Cardinals 24-7. Arizona making a trade, according to ESPN's Adam Schefter. The NFL Network's Ian Rappaport sending Marvin Harrison Jr. to the Texans for a second and sixth round pick in 2027. Earlier, the Commanders and Giants somehow played to a 27-27 tie. In overtime, Washington accidentally let the clock run out before getting a chance to try to kick a game-winning field goal. The Packers blow out the Bears 31-7. Christian Watson, two touchdown catches. Jets over the Browns 17-12. Patriots with four Drake May touchdown passes beat the Raiders 45-17. Meanwhile, Miami, scorching temperatures did not cool down Joe Burrow.
12: The Bengals go empty. Three receivers left, two out to the right. Higgins wide left. Chase now alone out to the right. Burrow looking left, scans the field, throws. Boom. Back of the end zone and caught. Nice. By Mike Gesicki. Touchdown, Bengals.
11: Call from ESPN 1530 as Cincinnati wins at 31-24. Steelers 34, Colts 22, Vikings 23, Saints 13, and the Texans over the Titans.

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1: He is Andrew Salchunas. I'm Gabe Neitzel with Prime Time here on ESPN Radio, the ESPN app, SiriusXM Channel 80. We are at halftime of two of the games scheduled for the late afternoon slate in the NFL. Lions leading the Cardinals 24-7 at the break. And inexplicably, the Niners are leading the Seahawks 21-13. The reason why I say inexplicably, Andrew, it's no disrespect to the Niners, but they only had a 14-13 lead after punting it away, and the Seahawks had the ball with 18 seconds left around their own 5-yard line. And they decided, I think it's pretty obvious that with the 3 timeouts, they thought that the Niners would take all 3 timeouts so they couldn't just take 3 kneel downs, because then the Niners are going to sell out to try to block the punt. So they're thinking, okay, let's run some plays, see if we can run the ball, get a first down, not put the ball in harm's way by throwing it, we'll just run it. Well, the first carry to George Helwani ends up being fumbled in the end zone and recovered for a touchdown by the 49ers, which is why they have a 21-13 lead.
2: Gabe, we have talked about coaching decisions pretty much all show today.
1: It has been a theme of week 5.
2: It started this morning with Nick Sirianni and the decision to not to kick the ball out of the back of the end zone. We've seen it in numerous games. The clock management between the Cleveland and the Jets, the Browns and the Jets, the clock management between the Commanders and the Giants, and now continues in the 4 o'clock window. And to your point about, all right, we don't want to just kneel down. All right, you're usually losing a yard or two, and so if they call a timeout, you're getting closer and closer and closer to your own end zone. But one of the things that you pointed out, the running back they handed off to fumbled the ball on his own earlier in the game, so it's not like he's been shorthanded already today. It's another decision where I watched another coach say this would be the right thing to do in this spot, and everybody's screaming, "What are you doing?" This isn't even an after the fact situation.
1: So to help us break down the first half of this game, we welcome in Brady Henderson, ESPN NFL Nation Seahawks reporter. Brady, were you as surprised as seemingly Andrew and I were that the Seahawks decided to hand the ball to George Helwani on that play that ultimately resulted in the final touchdown of the first half for the Niners?
3: Well, I was surprised by the result. Certainly not surprised that they gave the ball to Helwani. He is sort of their, you know, third down, kind of end of half situation running back, and you know, he's in that role because he's pretty reliable, but he does the one thing there that you just cannot do, which is cough the ball up. And I mean, that's been the story of the day so far for Seattle's offense. It's just basically gift wrapping the 49ers touchdowns. I mean, their defense is playing out of its mind again, only allowing, I think, 112 yards in the first half, but they trail 21-13 in this game because their offense just can't stop coughing the ball up. All 3 of the 49ers touchdowns have come off of Seattle turnovers.
2: Brady, at what point do people, or are there already people, questioning Sam Darnold? Remember last year, he wins the Super Bowl. And then the year prior, he's in Minnesota, they win 14 games, but you start talking about the ground game, you start talking about how great the defense is. I know he was injured at some point this season, but he's also 8 of 14, 79 yards and a pick today. Is there any worry that maybe this is the old Sam Darnold that's going on as the quarterback for the Seahawks this year?
3: Yeah, I'm not sure what's going on. This is, you know, he threw 2 interceptions in the Washington game, which was his first game back. One was a tipped ball, and those things happen. The other was a really bad pick 6. And then he throws another touchdown on the first play of last week's game. Interception, I should say. And then another pick on the first series of this game, and it just looks like he either didn't see the defender or was determined to try to hit JSN at the first down marker there. Whatever the reason, it's another turnover, and you know, look, no one is saying, or I think nobody with their head screwed on straight at least is saying that Drew Lock should, you know, be in the game, but
2: right.
3: You know, Lock did a really good job of avoiding turnovers in both of those games that he played. He basically played 2 full games, you know, minus 4 plays or whatever it was, and did not turn the ball over. And yet that still seems to be a problem for whatever reason for Sam Darnold. But again, not just Darnold. You know, they've coughed the ball up. Emmanuel Wilson also fumbled early in this game. And I think the bigger problem for the Seahawks is maybe not so much their quarterback play, but the fact that they are really missing their top two running backs. Not a lot of juice in the backfield without Jadarian Price, and not great ball security without Zach Charbonnet, who has not fumbled in his career, but he's still on PUP. We'll see if they get him back for this Thursday night game. But whatever it is, he cannot come back soon enough because their backfield really misses him.
1: Brady, is there an underlying offensive line issue for the Seahawks? Because, yes, you've got your backup running back. You're not your preferred running backs in there. But still, it's only 14 carries for 38 yards for your two running backs in Wilson and Helani in that first half. And then Sam Darnold was sacked four times in that first half as well.
3: Yeah, there's been a ton of pressure on Sam Darnold, and their offensive line has been playing pretty well. You know, they're playing without their preferred starter at right guard, in Anthony Bradford, who's on IR. But you know, this is an offensive line that a lot was expected of it, just because of the promise that they showed last season, and they brought everybody back from that unit. Again, missing one starter right now, but we have not seen their offensive line get worked like this in pass protection this season.
2: In your opinion, Brady, where does Seattle stand when you look forward to this division? You have the undefeated 49ers right now with the lead. They're still the Rams. I don't think anybody's counting out the Rams right now. How do you foresee this season play out as you've seen so far four games with the Seahawks?
3: I see it going down to week 17 and maybe even in like a three-way, or excuse me, week 18. That's when the Seahawks play the Rams at SoFi Stadium. And it would not shock me if it's not just a two-team race at that point, but if all three of those teams you mentioned still have a shot at winning the division. It's just, you know, very evenly matched teams. And look, when you are the Seahawks and you're playing against a 4-0 team, with just A-level players across the board, you just cannot afford to do what they're doing, especially knowing that this is the one you should win at home and knowing that you still got to go down to Levi Stadium and play them later in the season. So, really a disappointing first half for the Seahawks offense, but look, they're still in this game because their defense is playing so well.
1: Brady, appreciate the time. Enjoy the second half. Should be a good finish. 21-13 Niners lead at the break.
3: You got it. Thank you.
1: Brady Henderson, ESPN NFL Nation Seahawks reporter, joining us here on Primetime on ESPN Radio. 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
4: 20 seconds and the clock is running. If they're going to run the ball here, they've got to get down, get set, and spike it. In motion, Ben Sidett, 15 on the clock. Daniels, play action, rolling to the left, goes down now at the 25-yard line. There's only 7 seconds on the clock. There are no timeouts. This is going to end up in a tie if they don't spike it. Wow. It ends up in a tie.
5: This is the end of the game.
1: Big 100 with the call. That was the Commanders radio squad with that final call. You could hear them in their voices, Andrew, how incredulous they are that game ended in a tie. If you missed it earlier, Commanders in field goal range, not a timeout though, in overtime, and they inexplicably try to get a playoff, get tackled in bounds, and do not have enough time to spike the football to even attempt what would have been a 42, 43-yard game-winning field goal.
2: Gabe, we watched it happen together, watching that play. We have talked about it probably five times since it's happened, and yet when I still hear the play-by-play, I'm still putting my hands on my head and shaking my head, like, how did this happen? They were on.
1: You can hear the panic in the play-by-play guy's voice.
2: Yes.
1: There's 20 seconds left. Like, what are they doing here? How are they lining up? You can hear, like, almost questioning it as it's happening. But, of course, he can't. He's just describing what's happening in front. But the tone in his voice is very much, I don't know what's happening here. I don't know why they're doing what they're doing.
2: They were on the 26-yard line with 55 seconds left when they ran a play. And then it ran down to 13 seconds left before they decided, let's run another play with no timeouts left. And then Jaden Daniels, look, this does fall on him too. A lot of it's the coaching decision, and it should start with the coaching decision because it's inexcusable what they decide to do. But Jaden Daniels also has to have the wherewithal of, all right, I got to throw this football away. I can't take a sack in this situation. I got no timeouts left.
1: Here's Dan Quinn. You want to hear what the coach had to say? Here's what the coach had to say on what happened at the end of overtime.
6: I thought this was a hard-fought game to the wire. Leaving tonight
5: with a tie feels like a loss. And the last sequence, we throw it out of bounds, we clock it, you know, you give yourself a chance to kick it. And we pride ourselves on those moments at the end of the game. And after the first down run, you know, still trying to gain more for the kick. Right call is honestly, we can go clock it early. And don't put ourselves in that spot. And that is, that's my responsibility. Nobody else's.
2: Like Gabe, they knew what they were doing. Like they had the plan. So was that not communicated into the headset of Jaden Daniels? Because again, they let 42 seconds of clock run off. Okay, So they could have communicated that in his head. Hey, if the play is not there, just throw it away. I don't know if that conversation happened. I know Dan Quinn kind of threw it a little bit on Jaden Daniels' plate right there, saying, you know, you just got to throw the ball away in that situation. That's got everybody's got to be on the same page there. There's no way you can try. And by the way, we've talked about it. Let's say they did complete the pass. And you get tackled in bounds.
6: Yeah, that was
2: the runs.
6: They were trying to run just a quick look at the replay. And we've seen it from just about every angle. It looks like Daniels wants to throw the ball to his tight end in the flat, but it's bracketed. They've got somebody over the top. They've got somebody underneath. So there's no way to fit the ball into that window. And even if the underneath defender wasn't there and he completes the pass, he's getting tackled in bounds.
2: Yes.
6: There's no way he's getting to the sideline and out of bounds. And I don't know how, whenever the play call comes in, whatever the name of the play is, obviously it's trying to get the tight end of the flat, how the communication is, and if it's not there, throw it over his head.
2: Yeah.
6: Like that has to be part of the communication, has to be part of the play call. Obviously was not. And the Commanders, as Dan Quinn said, it's a tie that ultimately feels like a loss because they didn't even give themselves a chance to kick a game winning
2: field. It's a tie that feels like a win for the Giants, tell you that much.
6: Oh, yeah. The way they were celebrating on defense, it was like they won the game somehow.
2: Oh, my God.
6: We'll continue to update you on the three games going on in the NFL right now. Plus, the Vikings. They're 5-0. Is that for real? It's primetime, ESPN Radio and the ESPN app.
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0: these Vikings fans cheer, but then again, we're about a mile and a half above the field behind the Saints bench. And Lieber looking to run down Aaron Jones as the Minnesota Vikings are going to beat the New Orleans Saints 23-13.
1: Paul Allen on the call. K-Fan up in Minnesota. Vikings are now 5-0 after their win today. It's primetime on ESPN Radio, the ESPN app, SiriusXM Channel 80. 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I'm Gabe Neitzel along with Andrew Salchunas. More on that game shortly, but some things are happening right away early in the half in some of these games, and I guess where we should start is out in Seattle.
2: 49ers at Seahawks.
1: We were just talking about this game at the half and how turnovers were a big issue with Brady Henderson, who covers the Seahawks for ESPN.com. And all three Niners touchdowns came off of three turnovers, two fumbles, an interception in the first half. So, of course, right away in the second half, what happens? A very bad underthrow by Sam Darnold, his second interception of the game, fourth turnover already in this game as well, and the Niners will take over with a fantastic field position, already up 21-13, and they will be on the Seattle 39. Brock Purdy, it's not like he's playing great, 8-14, 81 yards and a touchdown, but those turnovers have set up short fields, and the Niners have capitalized. Well, one of those was a fumble recovery in the end zone, so that led to directly 2 points, but the short fields, Niners been taking advantage, and they're looking to do so again.
3: Yeah, Gabe, you're being too kind about the interception. That was horrific. Like, it was a horribly thrown football. There was no, oh, there was pressure in his face. Oh, he had a roll.
1: No,
3: to his
1: very
3: left.
1: Clean like, pocket.
3: No, it was a horrific pass. What a way to start your second half. All right, boys, here's the game plan in the second half. I know we struggled, but it's a tight game still. One score game, and you throw that interception. And look, I don't want to be unfair to Sam Darnold, but I think everybody's been waiting for that other shoe to drop, and he continues to prove people wrong, right? He did it all year in Minnesota, and I know he played horribly in the playoff game when he was with the Vikings, but I'm not going to crush a guy for having a bad playoff game when he was the reason why they even got to the playoffs. Mm-hmm. He won the Super Bowl last year, but it's very reminiscent to the conversations I have to have every single day in Philadelphia about the quarterback situation. They have a great running back, good offensive line, great wide receiver, Jackson Smith and Jigba. You have other nice players on offense. The defense is one of the best defenses in football. Did anybody look at Sam Darnold as the reason why they won the Super Bowl last year? No, but he was a part of it, and he didn't make mistakes. He was very careful with the football. He was a great game manager, and I say that in a positive way. A lot of people take that as a slight. He was a great game manager with the weapons that he had last year, and so far this year, you're seeing a lot of issues when it comes to turning the football over, and that's not going to fly, man. I mean, you have too much talent on this football team to be turning the ball over like this.
1: Yeah, now they're asking their defense to get a stop in, and again, not a great situation. They'll try to do their best and turn it back over to their offense, work their way back in this game. Meanwhile, Chargers, they're mounting a comeback out in Los Angeles.
2: Broncos at Chargers.
1: Maybe, just maybe, there were more issues to the Broncos offense than Sean Payton not calling the plays. Second possession of the game, the Broncos, thanks to a fumble, were able to score a touchdown, 4 plays, 40 yards. They took a 7-0 lead. Since then, it's been all Chargers, especially in the third quarter. After a Bronco fumble, a Kamani Vidal 42-yard touchdown run, and the Chargers now lead 17-10. Get these offensive numbers for Denver. Bo Nix, 11 of 18 for 86 yards. He's also been sacked once. And here are the rushing totals. 19 carries for 53 yards. Yes, they do have a J.K. Dobbins touchdown run. But their long run of the day is a 9-yard rush for Jalen Waddle, the wide receiver. They have not been able to run the ball whatsoever against the Chargers. And the turnovers are now catching up to them as it's a 17-10 lead for the Chargers.
3: And on the flip side, in case people are thinking, all right, Justin Herbert's playing out of his mind, he's just 11 of 16 for 96 yards. So two less attempts, same amount of completions, 10 more passing yards for Herbert. Vidal with the rushing touchdown to give them the 17-10 lead. This is a costly loss for any of these two teams, right? If the Chargers lose, they're 0-5. season over. And I'm not even going to say that this turns the season around. All of a sudden, they're a playoff team. 1-4 is still a very steep hill that you have to climb. But the Broncos, if they fall to 2-3, and the big talk last year was if Bo Nix doesn't get hurt, could they have played in the Super Bowl and been more of a factor than what we saw in that game between the Seahawks and the Patriots? This isn't a good start for the Broncos either, because the Chiefs are back, right? We're seeing that happen in our with our own very eyes. The Chiefs are back. They're winning football games. One of these teams needs to start winning, and if you're Denver, this would be a horrible – I know you're on the road. This would be a horrible loss for you.
1: So while this game is competitive, and the game we just talked about, competitive, 21-13 Niners. Eddie Pinheiro, by the way, just missed a 52-yard field goal. So Seattle getting it back with pretty good field position. So the second interception from Sam Darnold does not come back to haunt them. The third game going on right now, it is turning into a blowout in the desert.
2: Lions at Cardinals.
1: Jameson Williams only has two catches in this game, but they're both for touchdowns. And it is now a 30-7 lead for the Detroit Lions. Jared Goff, 14 of 22, 187 yards, three touchdowns for a quarterback rating of 130.1. Arizona scored the first 7 points of this game, Andrew. And since then, it's been 30. We're still waiting for the PAT. Could be 31 unanswered here for the Detroit Lions, who are looking to go to 3-2 and pull even with the Packers and Bears in this division for second place.
3: And credit to the Lions. You mentioned the 7 points they allowed early on in the game for Arizona, keeping them at 7 points still to this point of the game. Lions defense was one of the worst defenses in football. Defensive coordinator Kelvin Shepard had a lot of talk about him throughout the week. He had a very strange press conference where he was getting fired up, but look, they have the defense playing really well today. Really, really, really bummer for me personally going up against Jameson Williams in my fantasy league right now, where I was at 70% probability to win. Two catches, two touchdowns. Now all of a sudden it's a 50-50 piece right now, Gabe. This isn't fun for me.
1: But this is, hey, fantasy football is rarely fun for anybody, if we're being honest. It's just everybody torturing themselves.
3: Why do we
1: their
3: do
1: teams.
3: It, man?
1: Yeah. Allegedly, it's fun, but I don't know if anybody who's really had fun ever doing it. But I digress, because speaking of this division, everybody's looking up at the Minnesota Vikings, who are now 5-0 after their 23-13 victory on the road over the New Orleans Saints. I still don't know what to make of the Vikings. They've won two games without scoring a touchdown this season, including one over the Bears. And I guess I'm willing to look past that one because it was rainy. It was terrible. Just awful weather in Chicago. Good on you for still figuring out a victory. But the offense, it looked better today, but still doesn't look quite like an elite offense in the NFL.
3: Here's what you make of it. The defense is real, and the offense just has to put up some points. They lost T.J. Hockenson, who had a really big game last week. It was the first or second drive. He went into the blue tank concussion protocol. He was out. Jordan Addison's been banged up. Remember, they lost Justin Jefferson at one point this season. So it almost feels like we haven't gotten the full complement of the Vikings offense, but it all starts with also Kyler Murray. And who is Kyler Murray at this stage of his career? There's still a lot of questions that he needs to answer.
1: Yeah, and certainly that defense on display against a young quarterback in Tyler Shuck, they're able to force turnovers. And that's what they're going to do, I think, as a defense all season long. We'll continue to update you on what's happening in the NFL, plus what's going on in the AFC North. It's primetime on ESPN Radio in the ESPN app.
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1: I'm Ed Benkin. We start with the three late games in the NFL. One is going to the fourth quarter. The Chargers have rattled off two straight touchdowns, trying to get their first win of the year. They now lead the Broncos early in the fourth, 17-10. In the showdown in the NFC West, third quarter, the 49ers leading the Seahawks 21-16. Seattle has just kicked a field goal to cut the deficit to five. And Jared Goff has three touchdown passes. The Lions are routing the Cardinals in the desert 31-7. It was a wild day earlier in the day, including a strange finish in Washington. The Commanders and Giants finished in a tie after Washington missed a chance at a game-winning field goal at the end of overtime when they mismanaged the clock. The Packers beat the Bears 31-7 at Lambeau. Jets over the Browns 17-12. Drake May with four touchdown passes. Patriots rout the Raiders 45-17. The Steelers over the Colts 34-22. Aaron Rodgers, three touchdown passes. Four TD throws for Joe Burrow. The Bengals edge the Dolphins 31-24. The Vikings stay unbeaten despite losing TJ Hockenson to a concussion, beating the Saints 23-13. The Texans top the Titans 26-3 and then made a trade, getting Cardinals receiver Marvin Harrison Jr. for a second and sixth round pick. In London earlier today, the Jaguars with the 57-yard field goal as time expires beat the Eagles 19-17. Dodgers and Brewers set to go in the NLCS, and after getting swept last year by L.A., Christian Yelich says he and his teammates have turned the page.
2: It's well documented how it went last year for us, but I feel like what happened last year and going forward to this year, it's completely different seasons, it's different games. Like, you know, you got to go play these ones, and what's happened before doesn't really have an impact about, you know, what's going to happen going forward.
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4: ESPN Radio, ESPN App, Sirius XM Channel 80, along with Andrew Salchunas. I'm Gabe Neitzel. 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Three games in the late afternoon slates in the NFL. One has reached blowout status with 6:41 left in the third. Lions dominated the Cardinals 31-7. But the other two games, one's in the fourth quarter. Chargers have the ball with a 17-10 lead early in the fourth quarter over the Broncos. And the Seahawks just kicked a field goal after getting a missed field goal from the Niners. So that's a five-point game about halfway through the third quarter. And the AFC West just continues to be, the NFC West continues to be the NFC West, where just going to drag down, beat up. You know, it's a tough division. Those divisional games are always going to be hard. But there is a division over in the AFC we haven't talked about yet today, Andrew, and it's the AFC North, where with everything that happened today, three of the teams are now 3-2. The Browns, they decided to be the Browns today. They lost at the Jets, so now they're 3-2. The Pittsburgh Steelers put up a pretty good game. Aaron Rodgers throwing for three touchdown passes against the Colts, so they go to 3-2 after putting up 34 points. Over the Colts, 34-22. And then the Bengals kind of took their foot off the gas and allowed the Dolphins to get back in, had to recover an onside kick at the end, but ultimately still win the game 31-24. Joe Burrow, four touchdown passes. So the Bengals are 3-2. And I would expect everybody to be 3-2 after tonight because Snoop Hundley's getting the start.
5: That's Pro Bowl quarterback Snoop Hundley to you. Come on, show some respect to the Pro Bowler.
4: Well, then what are the Browns doing? They got a Pro Bowler on the bench.
5: That's true.
4: They got a Pro Bowler on the bench, and they lost today. Pro Bowler Shedeur Sanders. So Snoop's going to get the start tonight because of the injury to Lamar Jackson. They are three-point underdogs on Sunday Night Football tonight at Atlanta, who has been playing some really good football since Michael Penix Jr. Became their quarterback once again. Suddenly Bijan Robinson went, oh, I've got that guy at quarterback. I can be the best back in the league, and that's what he's done the last 2 weeks. So everybody, it's very likely that all four teams in that division are going to be 3-2 by the time everybody wakes up tomorrow morning. I still think I want to believe in the Ravens, but I also decided to believe in the Ravens until the end last year, and that didn't work out because they missed the playoffs.
5: Yeah, if you remember last year, they were, 1-5 at one point. Lamar Jackson was hurt, and they turned the season around. If it's not for a missed field goal by Tyler Loop, they're in the playoffs last year. The Bengals, their defense, we know the story of the defense was in 2025. We've seen a better-looking defense from the Bengals this year, question mark? I mean, we've seen highs and lows for the Cincinnati Bengals.
4: I was about to say, it's been at least there are some highs.
5: Right, because
4: the
5: last year there was none.
4: Correct. I mean, the previous highs for that team were just Trey Hendrickson, you know, racking up sacks. That was about the high, you know, the highest they got. They've actually gotten stops and have at times looked like a functional defense this year.
5: Yeah, it's really interesting, especially with the way the Steelers are playing, because the Bengals, they were my pick to win the division. They come out the gate 2-0, and you're going, all right, the defenses look better. Joe Burrow looks comfortable. That loss to Pittsburgh was horrible for them at the time, and now you're thinking back to it. Maybe it wasn't as bad of a loss because the Steelers are playing a much better brand of football. I think this is just going to be how the division shapes up pretty much all season long. At some point, sorry to burst the bubble of the Cleveland Browns, like I don't think the Browns are going to keep up with everybody over the course of the season. I know Todd Monken doesn't want to hear that because he doesn't like the notion that the Browns is the Browns, but sometimes the Browns is the Browns. It looks like it's going to be a three-team race.
4: Sorry, Todd. You decided to make the Browns today when after a turnover, you ran three plays and ran 9 seconds off the clock.
5: Right, when it was raining and you're throwing the football. Great idea. So, look, it's going to come down to the very end again, and we'll just see. I mean, does Aaron Rodgers, after the first couple of weeks, we know the storylines. There was the clear disconnect between him and Mike McCarthy on Sunday Night Football where you could see the cameras clear as day. They're mouthing off to one another. And yet the offenses look pretty good the last couple of weeks. Jaylen Warren had a huge day today. If they find something offensively, that Steelers defense was never going to be an issue for them this year.
4: Yeah, that's what they've been ever since Ben Roethlisberger retired. They've been searching for good quarterback play. Got it from Rodgers last year at times. Again, not like old school Aaron Rodgers, clearly, but still competent enough because Rodgers is a veteran who knows how to run an offense. Yep. And they made the playoffs. They won that, you know, they were able to make the playoffs a year ago. Again, thanks to that victory that they got over the Baltimore Ravens late in the season. And I think they're looking to recapture that just a little bit more. Meanwhile, we do have an update once again out in Seattle.
0: 49ers at Seahawks.
4: Turnovers, and more turnovers. Brock Purdy having by far his worst game of the season for Seattle. But the turnovers have really been a Seattle issue. They've turned it over four times. Doesn't matter. They're only down five, but now they have a very good opportunity to take the lead in the third quarter thanks to a Brock Purdy interception, just his second of the season. I mean, offensively, just 54 yards rushing, just 80 yards passing for Brock Purdy, and with the sacks factored in, 66 yards. Yeah, they're barely over 100 yards of total offense for the Niners. They're fortunate to have 21 points. And right now, Seattle's got the ball inside the red zone, facing a second and six. That, again, despite four turnovers, they might be taking the lead here shortly.
5: Yeah, and look, there's been a lot of issues with injuries, as we know, for the San Francisco 49ers this year. And we keep on asking, all right, when is it going to be too much? How many injuries can this team deal with and continue to overcome it? It's not really the injuries to blame today, right? Dre Greenlaw gets ejected from the game today, but that's defensively. That doesn't have anything to do with the offense and Brock Purdy. George Kittle, Adam Schefter reported before the game, is dealing with an illness. He just has two catches for 4 yards today, so maybe that illness has been a factor for Kittle and this 49ers offense. But, I mean, you can't even make injuries as the reason why this game's playing out the way that it is. It's now up to Sam Darnold to not throw his third pick, or for a Seattle Seahawks, you know, running back to not fumble for the third time today.
4: Well, what you should do if you're Sam Darnold is just throw it to 11 every time.
5: Because
4: usually that ends up working out like it just did for a Jackson Smith and Jigba touchdown. And just like that, the Seahawks lead 22-21. They've turned it over four times. We haven't even played full quarters. They've turned it over four times, and Seattle still has the lead. That's how good their defense is playing today. How good the Seahawks defense has been, is the fact that they've survived four turnovers by their offense.
5: And that was my call before the games kicked off. We were on the air. My call was, hey, do we see that Seahawks defense soon? Because they needed to do it. Sam Darnold has not been playing a good enough brand of football this year. There was a couple of games with Drew Lock that the defense was able to win. But those last 2 weeks, I mean, the Chargers found some life last week against you. And the Commanders, one of them was a pick six, but the defense allowed 20 points to a Commanders team that was led by Marcus Mariota at the time. That wasn't Jaden Daniels who carried the Commanders today. It was Marcus Mariota. So we hadn't been seeing the Seahawks defense yet that won them the Super Bowl, got them the Super Bowl, and won them the Super Bowl last year. We're seeing it a lot more today. 21 points doesn't do it justice because they've scored 21 points, the 49ers have. It's because they've been in horrible positions, and one of them was a fumble recovery for a touchdown.
4: Mike McDonald deciding to do, I think, that what most coaches wouldn't do in that situation. He decides not to chase the points. He kicks the extra point just to make it a two-point lead for Seattle. I feel with this time left on the clock, even though it's the third quarter, I feel a lot of coaches would have gone for two there to make it a three-point game.
5: Yeah, I mean, you know, I complained about analytics earlier today. Usually that means go, go, go, and that's one of the times I would not complain about it. Like, I am actually surprised that they could just took the extra point. Who knows? I mean, it's a defensive battle.
4: It's a defensive battle, and maybe every point matters, right? They've decided that every point matters, and they want to give themselves every opportunity. And that defense, it's understandable why that's the way and that's the route that they would go. So it is a two-point lead now for Seattle. Still a lot of time left. And I've got a feeling we're going to have a couple more twists and turns between the way these two defenses have been playing to see if any more turnovers pop up. It is National Youth Sports Week. 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
8: Weather, weather, weather. Aloha, Hawaii. 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

0: Three games going on right now across the NFL. Week number 5. Big divisional battle out in the NFC West. I'm Gabe Neitzel. He's Andrew Selchunas here on Primetime ESPN Radio and the ESPN app. Primetime is presented by Progressive Insurance. But right now, an injury scare happening in the game out in Seattle.
1: 49ers at Seahawks.
0: It's a 23-21 lead for Seattle. Debo Samuel, who had lined up in the backfield, had taken a shotgun pitch out to the left. Ultimately, he fumbled the football. It was recovered by Seattle, so the Seahawks are taking over on the Niners 36. But I'm not quite sure what happened on the injury. There is a little bit of contact. A defender kind of flies in, and an arm hits the right quad of Samuel. And at that point, that's when Samuel started going down, and he just lost the football, and he was down lying on the turf. So any sort of update will certainly pass that along, but just does not look good for Debo Samuel. And not that I would speculate, Andrew, but I couldn't even begin to speculate as to what happened to Debo Samuel there.
2: Yeah, because he remained on the ground. Like, the play continued. Seattle picked up the ball. They run downfield. I think they ruled the play dead, but, he just continued to lay on the ground, face first, right into the ground. I don't know if it was because of the impact on the quad. He fell on the ball in, like, the ribcage area. Maybe he got the wind knocked out of him because of the football itself. I don't know. Like you said, we can't speculate something like this. But, yeah, definitely a scary scene when you see a guy just laying down like that.
0: Yeah, and now Seattle has the football once again. But, again, any sort of injury updates, certainly we will continue to update you on what's happening there. But the Seahawks trying to pull even with the Niners on their in that division, and what's a highly contested NFC West with the Rams still to play later today. But we've got to take a look at what else happened earlier today. It's a fun segment that we do here on Primetime as we are talking every place fantasy football, Andrew. And it's time for our fantasy football hero of the week. Who do you have for today?
2: Gabe, you know, they never get enough love. Usually you don't even draft one, Gabe. Usually you just do the waiver wire week in and week out. But every once in a while, when you have the kicker that you can trust and depend on, you gotta show him some love. And I'm gonna show some love to Vikings kicker Will Reichard today, who gave me 16 points today. I have a close match right now. I need every point that I can get. I got 16 from him today, 19 wow. The week prior, 16 the week before that. Show some love to the special teams players when it comes to fantasy football, Gabe. Let's go.
0: I mean, that is the perfect kicking situation, right? Like, an offense that is dangerous enough to move the football, but like enough inconsistencies at quarterback, sometimes running the football, even though Aaron Jones had a good game today for the Minnesota Vikings, and he's not going to be my fantasy hero. But like, the offense is good enough to move the ball to get into field goal range, but also incompetent enough to not always put it in the end zone. If you've got Will Reichard, you're feeling real good.
2: Oh, and the defense gets stopped,
0: Free points. Like, just getting free points out of the kicker. You know, that's anytime you've got a kicker scoring as consistently as Reichard is right now, like, you don't want to face that in fantasy football. Because, again, like I said, it's free points. You feel like you're behind before the game even starts.
2: The squad's 5-0, or soon to be 5-0 in the season. And that he's my MVP of the season, not just today, Gabe.
0: Wow. My fantasy hero, again, I look a little bit deeper. You could pick some of the guys that have had big days today. You know, Christian Watson, I think, certainly could qualify. But I look at the day that Jaylen Warren had.
2: Oh, yeah.
0: Because it wasn't just him running the football. You know, 15 carries, 101 yards, and a touchdown. That's not good enough to get it done. Well, a good game. But when you had 6 catches, and we're talking about fantasy, PPR, if you had Jaylen Warren today, you had to feel really good about winning your matchup. Because he had 6 catches for 87 yards and a touchdown. So 2 touchdowns, almost 200 yards of offense, plus 6 receptions for a running back. That's a huge day today for Jaylen Warren.
2: Yeah, and I also wonder, is he a guy that people hesitate to start some weeks? There might be also a lot of upset people with you giving him the nominee today, because they're probably saying, Gabe, he's on my bench, damn it.
0: Well, hey, look, that's on you. Unless you had a better reason to have him on the bench today. It was quite a performance, and exactly what the Steelers needed, by the way. They needed somebody to kind of step up. And I mean, he had the big 80-yard touchdown reception on a play. And it, that was mostly him on his touchdown reception. Aaron Rodgers was under some heavy pressure, was just able to flip it out into the flat. And Warren did the rest of the work, going 80 yards for a touchdown, one of the three touchdown passes that Aaron Rodgers threw today in a big 34-22 victory for the Pittsburgh Steelers. So I've got Jalen Warren. Again, I'll throw out honorable mention for Christian Watson and the huge game that he had in the Packers win over the Chicago Bears. A couple of touchdown receptions, 142 yards, six receptions. You're going to be happy as long as you kept Christian Watson in your starting lineup, which you should be anyway, because he's a top 10 guy in the league in yards, probably even going up further after what he did today.
3: Hey, how about Drake May, another nominee, right? A guy that maybe not everybody did have in their starting lineup today.
0: And for him, the rushing touchdown puts it over the top.
3: Oh, yeah,
0: he threw for four touchdown passes, but having the rushing touchdown as a quarterback when
3: pretty
0: you had that
3: day.
0: Kind of day throwing the ball, that is a pretty complete day. The Seahawks cashed in that fumble by Deebo Samuel for a field goal. So they are up 5, 26-21. Again, any sort of update that we have on what happened to Deebo, we will certainly continue to update you on that. But in the AFC West, there is a team fighting for their lives for that first victory, but they're going to have to find the end zone again because we've got an update out in Los Angeles.
1: Broncos at Chargers.
0: Bo Nix throws a touchdown pass to Cortland Sutton in the fourth quarter, and it is now 17-7. The touchdown, 5 yards from Sutton, five plays, 41-yard drive to tie things up out in Los Angeles. But again, it has been hard and difficult for the Broncos moving the football offensively. Sean Payton has not fixed what has ailed the Broncos offense. Although the defense might, because they just forced a turnover and now have the ball just outside the 20-yard line with a chance to take the lead with 7:55.
3: Gabe, this is fascinating, right? Because both teams have storylines to talk about. Like you said, like the Broncos, it's not like all of a sudden Sean Payton took over today and the offense looks so much better. But what do you even begin to say? What do you even begin to do if you're Jim Harbaugh and the Los Angeles Chargers, right? Like, you brought in Mike McDaniel to be the, oh man, this guy's available. He turned down other options. He goes to the Chargers. Oh, he's going to be the guy that's going to get Justin Herbert to play at another level. Just like Harbaugh was supposed to be the guy that put Justin Herbert at a different level. I understand that in the past with Brandon Staley, not the best head coach, I think he made a lot of mistakes, which kind of led to this Chargers beginning to not reach the sort of, you know, the level of play a lot of people expected, but they're 0-4. And they still have only scored 17 points. I understand the Broncos' defense is really good, but they've only scored 17 points. Like, the Chargers stink. Let's just say it. You're 0-4. You can tell me all you want about Justin Herbert and how he's supposed to be this next great thing, and people love him because he's the prototype, because he's built a certain way. They're 0-4, and they were supposed to be the favorites to win that division or the sneaky pick to win that division, and you have what's supposed to be a mastermind head coach, mastermind offensive coordinator, and the reason why they're losing is because of that offense week in and week out.
0: Yeah, they just can't figure out a consistency on that offense. Meanwhile, Deebo Samuel, apparently it's a hamstring injury. He has been ruled out for the rest of the game for the San Francisco 49ers. So a hamstring injury, and based on the way he reacted, you would expect it to be, in the fact that he's been already ruled out. I feel like NFL teams, their favorite thing to do is when there's an injury in the game, just say, hey, this guy's questionable to return. And they'll just leave that hanging out there for the rest of the game if they can. Obviously, if a guy gets carted off and it's a pretty obvious injury, like to a knee or an Achilles, okay, they rule him out right away. But to be ruled out this quickly for Deebo Samuel, who did limp off the field after the fumble and apparent hamstring injury, I think that does seem pretty significant that it was this quick that the Niners decided, yes, this guy is not coming back for the rest of this game.
3: Yeah, I mean, like we talked about, he went down immediately. And I'm going to guess it had nothing to do with the contact, you know, because it didn't seem like strong enough contact for him to have gotten tackled. It almost feels like this was some sort of non-contact hamstring injury.
0: How many times has Deebo Samuel run through that contact in his career?
3: Yeah. plenty of time.
0: He's the type of guy that certainly I don't think would have. And plus, it was contact to the front. Yeah, it seems like, and don't know which leg it was on the hamstring, but Nick Wagoner, who covers the Niners for ESPN, reporting that he has already been ruled out of that contest. The Broncos are going to have an interesting decision because it's going to be fourth and goal from the one. 5:35 left in that ball game. Do you take the points? I think you got to take the points with the way your defense has been playing.
3: I'm punching it in because of the way my defense is playing. They're not going 99 yards against you.
0: Yeah, Sean Payton's got the play call out, and it looks like the Broncos are going to be going for it from the one-yard line, trying to take the lead in a game where their offense just has seemed inept most of the game, haven't been able to consistently move the football. They've taken advantage of some short fields, a 40-yard touchdown on their second possession of the game, and now a timeout's going to be taken in that game as the Broncos will continue to talk it over what exactly play call they want from the one-yard line. I can't imagine that this is a timeout to change the decision to go for it. I'm guessing that Sean Payton is going to want to try to punch that in. We'll update you on that. Plus, we'll continue to update you on San Francisco and Seattle as we continue. Right here on Primetime, ESPN Radio, and the ESPN app.
4: Coming up on the Monday edition of Unsportsmanlike with Evan Cohen, Chris Canty, and me, Michelle Smallman. The Bills head to L.A. to take on the Rams in a possible Super Bowl preview. I'll tell you why I'm confident.

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11: I'm Ed Mankin. All three of the NFL's late games are now in the fourth quarter, including the fourth quarter just getting underway in Seattle. Another thriller between the 49ers and Seahawks. See Seattle now up 26-21. Meanwhile, just 5 minutes to go in Los Angeles. The Broncos down 17-10 have scored 10 straight points. The last three coming off a field goal off a Chargers fumble. They lead 20-17. LA with the ball. Early in the fourth quarter, the Lions rolling past the Cardinals 38-14. Three touchdown passes on the day for Jared Goff. Earlier, somehow the Commanders and Giants played to a tie in overtime at 27. This after Washington had a chance to kick a field goal, but accidentally ran out the clock. Coach Dan Quinn tried to explain what went wrong at the end.
12: I thought this was a hard-fought game to the wire. Leaving tonight with a tie feels like a loss. And the last sequence, we throw it out of bounds, we clock it, you give yourself a chance to kick it.
11: Meanwhile, the Packers rattle the Bears 31-7, Jets 17, Browns 12, Patriots 45, Raiders 17, Steelers 34, Colts 22, Bengals 31, Dolphins 24, Vikings say unbeaten over the Saints 23-13, Texans route the Titans 26-3, and then make a trade, according to ESPN's Adam Schefter. And the NFL Network's Ian Rappaport getting receiver Marvin Harrison Jr. for the Cardinals for a second and sixth round pick in 2027. Coming up in baseball at the bottom of the hour, we'll have coverage of Game 1 of the NLCS here on ESPN Radio. It'll be the Dodgers taking on the Brewers from Milwaukee in a rematch of last year's NLCS.
13: Hey, it's Michelle Smallman, and coming up Monday, the Bills head to L.A. to take on the Rams in a possible Super Bowl preview. I'll tell you why I'm confident in only one of these teams to be playing in Super Bowl 61. It's on Sportsman, like 6 a.m. Eastern, right here on ESPN Radio, ESPN2, and ESPNU.

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1: This will be a 58-yard attempt for Cam Little. Well within his range. High snap. The ball is down, and the kick is...
2: It's good.
1: It's good. It's good, and Jacksonville just won. Jacksonville just won.
3: 20 seconds and the clock is running. If they're going to run the ball here, they've got to get down, get set, and spike it. In motion, Ben Sidett. 15 on the clock. Daniels, play action. Rolling to the left. Goes down now at the 25-yard line. There's only 7 seconds on the clock. There are no timeouts. This is going to end up in a tie if they don't spike it. Wow. It ends up in a tie.
4: This is the end of the game.
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5: And what an interesting Week 5 it was for the NFC East. Just wild things. Started on Thursday, continued into London today, and ended in a tie. It is prime time, ESPN Radio, ESPN App, Sirius XM, Channel 80. He's Andrew Salchunas. I'm Gabe Neitzel. And Andrew, of course, covers out in Philadelphia one of these NFC East teams. Primetime is presented by Progressive Insurance. So it starts on Thursday night when the Cowboys become the first team, I believe I saw this since 1975, to lose to a team that was 0-4 or worse than 0-4 at home. First time since 1975 that happened. The Cowboys lost to the 0-4, or at that point, then 0-4 Tampa Bay Buccaneers. Of course, now 1-4 after that. And then it continued into the wild finish with the Eagles deciding, with 8 seconds left, to kick the ball, not out of the end zone, but to the Jacksonville Jaguars, allowing them to return the ball into a spot where they can kick a 58-yard field goal to actually win that game. And then you just heard the craziness that ended on Big 100, the Commanders and Giants game. And I'm sorry to laugh, but it's just so good from the play-by-play guy. He is astonished in his voice, Andrew. You can hear it. Play action? Like, he's almost like, what is going on right now? Like, what, play action? Like, I can't believe this is happening with 13 seconds left on the clock and no timeouts. And a wild ending that ultimately ends up in a tie between the Giants and Commanders.
6: Yeah, I mean, we have watched... There's coaches that aren't going to get fired, right? But it is so easy to throw out a fireable offense to multiple.
5: These are going on the resume for guys who are going to get fired at the end of the season.
6: Yeah, absolutely. You know? I mean, it's been so crazy in Philadelphia over these years, despite all the success. I don't think Nick Sirianni has ever felt comfortable in his chair. That decision to not kick it into the back of the end zone when the Jacksonville Jaguars had no timeouts left. And, oh, by the way, earlier in the game, the return man did return it for a touchdown. It just got taken back because there was personal fouls between both teams. There was players ejected on the opening play. So it's almost like we forgot that the guy did return one for a touchdown. So let's give it back to him again with 8 seconds left. All you have to do is kick it out of the back of the end zone. You do that, the Jaguars need to go down. I know Cam Little's the kicker, so he can bomb it away from 60-plus, but they need to get 15 to 20 yards without any timeouts left, right? So you know you can't you hold on to the sidelines. Don't let anybody go out of bounds. And then this Commanders-Giants game where it was inexcusable to even call a play, quite frankly. Like, I would have rather of them just spike the football with 12 seconds left because of the conditions. Like, the Giants weren't going to go downfield and score a touchdown. They weren't going to go 75 yards and score a touchdown or go 50 yards because they were also out of timeout. So it's not like the Giants had a chance. You took away the chance to win the football game. Ultimately, it was a tie. Both teams go out of that building with a tie. But you did not even give your team a chance to win by calling that play. These are fireable offenses, or in your case, at the end of the season, when you're sitting down, ownership, GM, everybody that's a part of the front office, they go, all right, what was the highs and the lows? Those are some pretty big lows that cost you wins today.
5: The NFC East... The beginning of the season, 5 weeks ago, I think was looked at as, oh, this could be a sneaky tough division.
6: Yeah.
5: This could sneakily be, because people, and the start they got off to, I think, kind of vindicated the people that thought, oh, the Giants, the Jim Harbaugh, or excuse me, John Harbaugh. Oh, that could be, you know, they've got some interesting weapons. Defensive front's pretty good. You know, Malik, unfortunately for them, Jackson Dart got injured. But you're looking at that going, oh, they've got a young core there. Maybe the new head coach who's had success can get them in line. They got off to the 3-1 start. Washington was in the NFC Championship game not that long ago. So you're thinking, oh, healthy Jayden Daniels, maybe they could be tough. Dallas Cowboys can only score points. Can they get enough stops? They invested plenty of resources trying to get that defense to be better. And the Eagles are the back-to-back defending division champs. So you're going, ooh, maybe this division ends up being a little bit better. Instead, they do something today, and we would be making fun of the NFC South for this.
6: Yeah, you're right.
5: They played, all four teams played. Two of them played each other. And nobody came away with a win this week in the NFC East.
6: Yeah, think about that. No team.
5: How outrageous is that?
6: It's unbelievable. And to see it play out, again, it's the way that they played out, too. The Cowboys, it's egregious because you lost to a team where everybody thought Todd Bowles was about to be fired at any moment. You're starting an undrafted quarterback because Baker Mayfield is hurt. We talked about it earlier in the show. The decision, not that it really mattered in the long run because Dak Prescott throws an interception, but the decision to not just get the extra point to make it a 7-point game. Instead, you go for two to hopefully be down six. You don't get it. Now you need to score a touchdown and a 2-point conversion. That alone is a whole other conversation that we didn't have to really talk about because they didn't even get downfield and score because Dak Prescott throws the pick. But there was decisions made in these games that literally cost the team's wins. Like, that's the egregious part. It falls on the coaching staffs first, and then everything else. And there are a ton of questions. There's a ton of questions about who this Eagles offense is. There's a ton of questions about who this Cowboys defense is. I think we know who the Cowboys defense is. I don't see it getting better anytime soon.
5: Well, you mentioned questions. There are plenty of questions for the Commanders. Here's Jayden Daniels, who is on the field. All right, Jayden. What the heck happened on that last play?
7: What happened there in that last play?
8: Just got to be better. We all got to be better situationally. Football starts with me. Everybody will say the same thing, but we just got to be better in situational football.
7: What were you trying to? Were you trying to throw the ball away and just took it up, or what was the goal on that play when you snapped?
8: We got to stop the clock. We got to know it's ozone situation. We got to relay that as an offense. It starts from everybody top down, but ultimately, you know, it's on me.
9: Did you hear anything or say anything in the huddle about, hey, you know, we've got to get the clock stopped here?
8: I just got to be better.
6: All right, so he's admitting that somebody was at fault in the communication process. You heard him say at one point, you know, that's got to get communicated better, but it starts with me. Yeah, you're the guy that touches the ball. But basically that answer, Gabe, and just trying to read between the lines, we talked about earlier in the show, was that not communicated to Jayden Daniels? Hey, if the play is not there, you have to throw the football away. And what makes it even more egregious is I've gone back to this notepad that I've been writing notes on throughout the course of the show. They were on the 26-yard line with 55 seconds left. It's not like there was 10 seconds left and they're going, hurry, hurry, get the ball, get the play out. Let's go. We got to get something going here. No, they had a full play clock. They had 40 seconds to try to figure out what is the best thing for us to do in this situation. And what they came up with was a play-action pass and then Jayden Daniels not understanding to throw the football away. That is one of those moments where there's got to be some unfreaking comfortable conversations afterward.
5: Yeah, and obviously, yeah, I'm with you in between the line because Daniels did not want to answer those questions directly.
6: No.
5: He kind of danced around them of, oh, we just have to be better. We got to be better. Didn't even answer, hey, what was the goal of the play? What were you guys trying to accomplish?
6: Right.
5: Like, that seems, oh, we just got to be better. Didn't even want to answer that question. Meanwhile, John Harbaugh, we've talked a lot about this from the commander side, and we've heard their head coach and Dan Quinn say, yeah, this tie kind of feels like a loss. What about on the other side, where it looks like, oh, we're not going to win this one, and suddenly they come away with a victory? Here's John Harbaugh.
10: Was it a win? No. Was it a loss? No. It was a tie. How's that make you feel? I'm happy it wasn't a loss, and I'm sad it wasn't a win. So that's how I feel. You know, it's a tie. It's a heck of a lot better than a loss, but it's not as good as a win. So I know it just sounds like so obvious, but that's kind of how you feel. You know, I mean, we've had a lot of these conversations over the years. It's we'll take it. We'll take it right now. We were down 14, came back, and we got a tie. It doesn't really matter. We should never have been down 14.
5: Well, and they had plenty of opportunities. There were three missed field goals in this game. Right. Cam Scataboo fumbled in field goal range when, at that point, everybody had already touched the ball once in overtime. Scataboo doesn't fumble. They're down near the 20-yard line, and it's an easier field goal for their kicker, and they win the game without the Commanders getting the ball back. So in the moment, when you think like you're going to lose and it becomes a tie, I think that's why there was the exuberant reaction from the Giants' defense. But when you look, take a step back at the bigger picture, the Giants had plenty of opportunities in this game.
6: Yeah, that's why John Harbaugh says, we'll take it, right? Because they almost cost themselves the chance. They almost ended up with a loss because of their own doing. And look, the Giants defense should celebrate because it's not their fault, right? It's not their fault that Cam Scataboo fumbled. It's not their fault that their kicker missed three field goals during the course of the game. So they did their job. Their job was to not allow the Commanders to go downfield and take the lead and win the football game. But if you're John Harbaugh, you know, I don't know how you feel. Like, I think the initial reaction is, oh, thank God we didn't lose. And then it's, all right, let's hit up the meeting rooms. Let's look at the film. What happened? How did we not win this football game? He's talking about how they should never have been down 14 points. They probably should never have tied. They probably should have won that game in overtime, and they just shot themselves in the foot too many times.
5: Meanwhile, game's going on right now. Chargers have the ball down 6. No timeouts left with 1:02 left on their own 31. The Niners just punched the ball in the end zone. Also went for 2. Got it. They lead 29-26, 11:02 left in the fourth quarter there. We'll continue to update you on those games. Plus, get to our primetime highlight of the day. 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

0: It is over in Los Angeles. The Chargers led 17-10 over the Broncos, but ultimately fall 23-17. 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He's Andrew Salchunas. I'm Gabe Neitzel. They got within a spot where they could throw a Hail Mary, but a sack taken by Justin Herbert tried to step up in the pocket, and a defensive back, looked like initially they're just going to rush three. Defensive back comes on a delayed blitz, not really handled that well by the offensive line by the Chargers, and Herbert goes down before he can even make a throw. The Chargers fall to 0-5 as the Broncos go to 3-2.
1: 0-5. 0-5, a team that people thought could win the division. And I'm not slighting anybody for saying that. I thought that they'd be contenders for the division. I didn't know who the Chiefs were going to be this year. But a team that a lot of people thought could win the division, could get to and win the Super Bowl because of Mike McDaniel. He was going to get Justin Herbert playing at another level. Justin Herbert on the day, 14 of 24 for 122 yards. But he got like 30 to 40 of those yards on that final possession because they had no timeouts left. So Denver was just allowing the middle of the field to be wide open. Go ahead, get your yard so that you could try to set up a Hail Mary at the end there. And then he takes a sack. Herbert, without that drive, is finishing with right around 100 yards on the day. Like, that's a bad game. And I understand the Broncos' defense is very good. But you have to stop couching it by saying stuff like that when you look at your team's record. And your team's record starts with a 0 and ends with a 5. That's bad.
0: Tough look for the Chargers. Meanwhile, in the game happening out in Arizona, it's been a blowout, so we've mostly ignored it. But Jahmyr Gibbs did score another touchdown. It's 45-14. Lions leading just north of the 2-minute warning. Cardinals going for it on a 4th and goal. But with that touchdown, he passes Barry Sanders for the most touchdowns by an under 25-year-old, by somebody 25, 58 touchdowns in his career so far for Jahmyr Gibbs, surpassing Barry Sanders after he tied him earlier in the game. Just an absolutely ridiculous day from Jahmyr Gibbs, 25 carries for 151 yards.
1: Yeah, I mean, the career that he is putting together, we talked about it earlier, imagine where the numbers would be at if they didn't have David Montgomery the first couple of years of Jahmyr Gibbs' career. And it was such a big pick, such a great selection for them. At the time, they had DeAndre Swift there entering the final year of his contract, and they drafted him early in the first round. There was a lot of questioning, like, all right, they still have a lot of things that they need to build. I'm sure they're happy with the selection that they made. By the way, Trey McBride with one of the most incredible touchdown receptions I've ever seen in my life.
0: He's got two defenders on him. He's juggling it, and somehow gains control by pinning it on his right shoulder pad as he's falling out of bounds in the front right corner of the end zone. And while that touchdown is very insignificant to the outcome of this game, making it 45-20, Lions leading, I got to imagine that Trey McBride touchdown is swinging some fantasy contest somewhere in this country.
1: Like yours truly, right here, because I have him in the league that's really close right now, where I gave Will Reichard my MVP of the day. That was a nice touchdown for me to see at the end here. That will go. I mean, that's a SportsCenter top 10 play. I kind of forget what I was even talking about when we were talking about Jahmyr Gibbs, because I'll be honest with you, dude. Like, I'm like, all right, I'm just going to keep going because I need to make sure this call stands. Was he actually in bounds? He was in bounds, Gabe. That was one of the greatest plays I've ever seen in my life.
0: Yeah, it was for happening in what it did. It's not going to be our highlight of the day. Couldn't play it anyway because the game's not over. But we do have to get to our primetime highlight of the day. But I do want to tell you that every game of the MLB playoffs is on ESPN Radio and the ESPN app, including Game 1 of the NLCS tonight, right here in Milwaukee, where I'm at. Brewers, Dodgers, Miz versus Skubal. Game 1 of the NLCS, coverage beginning 7:30 p.m. Eastern, right here on ESPN Radio and the ESPN app. It's presented by Gusto.
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5: 7 yards to win the ball game. Snap is high. Little picks it up. The 57-yard field goal is good! Good! Good! They won it on a 57-yard field goal by Cam Little. Can you believe that? Can you believe that?
0: 1010XL and at 92.5 FM with the call. No, I cannot believe it because the Eagles had taken Andrew Celtunis in Philadelphia. With 8 seconds remaining, the Eagles had taken the lead. They had taken the lead, only to decide to kick it to Jacksonville. They return it to the spot where Little could kick a 57-yard field goal. There was a second remaining when the tackle was made. And that allowed the Jaguars to have the most improbable victory of the day, 19-17, over the Philadelphia Eagles.
1: Yeah, I know it happened against the team that I talk about for a living, but I'll say this. Devon Hamilton, shout out to him, man. The Jaguars' long snapper gets hurt early on, so they have to go to the emergency long snapper, who did a great job with punts. Every time Jacksonville punted, I thought the snap was perfect. But it was the field goals and the extra points that were an adventure. The punter for the Jags was jumping up constantly to try to bring them down. Actually made Cam Little miss an extra point because of it. And yet, when it mattered most, it was still a high snap.
0: It was a high snap. And good job on the holder to get that high snap down on the ground just in time for Little to boot it through.
1: Yeah, to boot it through. That was another long kick, by the way. Cam Little is unbelievable. Like, it is fun to watch Jags games because of the field goals. It's unreal.
0: The Seahawks just kicked Jason Myers a 40-yard field goal, and we are tied at 29. This has just been a strange game. Between all the turnovers between these two teams, field goals going for two, it's a weird score, 29-29. But there's 6:55 left, and the Niners are getting the football back. I cannot wait to see how this one ends.
1: Here's where it's weird, right? You hear 29-29, you're thinking, all right, Brock Purdy, Sam Darnold, they've both thrown for three Bills at this point, right? No, Brock Purdy, 17 of 27 for 182 yards, has thrown two touchdown passes but threw an interception. Sam Darnold, 16 of 24 for 151 yards, one touchdown, and two picks. All right, so that means the ground game is going, right?
0: They're clearly just everybody's running wild.
1: San Francisco total, 17 carries for 60 yards. Seattle total, 26 carries for 89 yards. And yet we have a 29-29 ball game, still with a lot of time left in the fourth quarter.
0: Yeah, and that's because of all the turnovers that have happened in the game. You mentioned the two interceptions that have been thrown by Sam Darnold. Also, a couple of fumbles that have been lost. They have fumbled the ball three times and lost two of them. Have the Seattle Seahawks. And meanwhile, losing two fumbles as well, the San Francisco 49ers. So we have a combined seven turnovers in this game that has led to just what's been a fun, I wouldn't call it a clean, I wouldn't call it necessarily a good game. It's entertaining. It's close. I wouldn't say this has been a well-played, crisp football game between the Niners and the Seahawks.
1: No, it has not been. But it's been entertaining, I can tell you that much.
0: Oh, yeah, because you don't know what's going to happen. Every time the ball is snapped, anything's a possibility right now in this game.
1: By the way, the over-under going into this game on DraftKings was 46.5 points. So the over is hit in, like, the most improbable ways possible.
0: With
1: great.
0: The defenses. Like, the defenses have been playing really good.
1: Yeah, right, exactly. It's been a this has been the best.
0: I don't understand, but
1: this has been the best 58-point defensive performance between two teams ever. It's awesome.
0: Just because everybody keeps turning the football over and they got short fields. It's been a wild one. It's been a fun one. But I think that also explains just about the week to week in the NFL. And it has been a wild and fun one here in week five with a couple more games left, including tomorrow night on ABC and ESPN.
1: Oh, yeah.
0: Bills, Rams. That one certainly should be fun. But you know what else is going to be fun? The NLCS. Coverage of Dodgers Brewers game one is coming your way next. 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